0: radar sites.
1: That's Fox's Jennifer Griffin in Washington, and this is the most significant test yet to last week's memorandum of understanding. It was set out to begin peace negotiations and reopen that pivotal waterway. Iran state media cites Iran's Revolutionary Guards as warning that any further U.S. attacks will draw a broader response. The case against the man accused of starting last year's deadly Palisades fire ends in a mistrial. Fox's William LaJeunesse reports from Los Angeles.
2: Two jurors prepared to convict accused arsonist Jonathan Rinderknecht, 10 saying they would not. A standstill, with every juror refusing to budge. Prosecutors claiming that Rinderknecht not only started the tiny Lockman fire, but held him responsible for the deadly Palisades fire a week later, despite firefighters saying they had put it out. The theory being that high winds reignited that first fire, causing the second. For some jurors, that's a stretch. Prosecutors did not have any physical evidence, no accelerant, and no witness. They did have cell phone location data and video evidence that put Rinderknecht at the ignition point 13 seconds after the fire started.
1: And the Utah judge in the murder case over Charlie Kirk's killing held prosecutors in contempt of court today over comments they made about the defendant, Tyler Robinson, to the media. The judge said that violated his gag order. 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
1: Former Trump National Security Advisor John Bolton pleads guilty to retaining classified documents. Fox's Mike Emanuel reports.
15: Former Trump National Security Advisor John Bolton pleading guilty to one count of unlawful retention of national defense information. Bolton told Judge Theodore Chuang he was sorry for it. Prosecutors are recommending Bolton face up to 5 years in prison and a fine of $2.25 million. The Justice Department says in 2018 and 2019, Bolton emailed more than 1,000 pages of information about his day-to-day activities as National Security Advisor, including top-secret information to two family members. Neither person was authorized to receive it. That information included notes Bolton compiled for a book critical of President Trump, but prosecutors say he didn't include any of the top-secret information in the book.
1: And Bolton's sentencing is expected on October 28th. President Trump is sounding the alarm on the rise of Democratic socialists scoring election wins.
16: Speaking to the Faith and Freedom Coalition, President Trump drew little contrast between progressive Democratic socialists and communism.
17: This is the most serious threat to our country since its existence, in my opinion, 250 years ago. This is a major threat to our country.
16: The president says Democratic leaders won't fight for their party.
17: If they fought them the way they fight Republicans or the way they fight me, they'd be victorious.
16: Three Democratic Socialist candidates backed by Mayor Zohran Mamdani swept Democratic congressional primaries in New York City this week. At the White House, Jared Halpern, Fox News.
1: And gas prices keep slipping as oil prices fall. AAA says the national average is $3.92 a gallon. That is down 57 cents over the past month and is now less than a dollar higher than before the war started. It was at $2.98 when that happened. U.S. crude closed 2% lower today in New York at $69.23 a barrel. I'm Carmen Roberts. This is Fox News.
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1: Middle hour of a three-hour audio masterpiece. It's Fox Across America with Jimmy Failla. Failla Friday. Putting my deadbeat wife and kid to work. Lincoln Failla graduating high school tonight. He will join us in the third hour, but joining us now for the full middle hour. The woman who gave birth to the Link Man. That is a real thing. Her and I once went to a hotel. I gave her $50, and you'd be shocked. It was a better economy. The money went a lot further. It probably cost me at least $65. But Jenny Failla, the mother of my child, is here. Hey, girl.
2: Hi.
1: Guys, it is a weird episode of the show if you're just tuning in for the first time. You know, Fox Across America, this show launched on March 9th of 2020, right before the COVID lockdowns. And something I started doing every Friday was having my family co-host the show, mainly because I had been drinking so much in lockdown. By the time Friday rolled around, I couldn't even speak. I was like, you guys are going to put the dog on, put the cat on. But we're doing it old school today in honor of the Link Man's high school graduation. Shout out to him, the Clark Rams, the class of 2026. Jenny, a woman who will be .2026 this weekend. With all the booze you're going to suck down.
2: Yep.
1: To fight off the tears and everything else.
2: That's exactly right. I think I should just stick with margaritas because my drinks are going to be salty from my tears anyway.
1: Jenny Failla, you could salt your own glass. Yep. Where did the time go? Isn't it so crazy to imagine that we were doing this show in this studio with a Lincoln that was the, we always call him the toughest woman in prison, the chubby mullet Lincoln. And now that's, he walks so around high. The house like shirtless. He's all grown up. He's a lifeguard.
2: He's so annoying now because he's in shape and he just walks around and, you know, tries to make us feel bad about the shape we're in.
1: Doesn't have to try hard.
2: No.
1: I mean, we've got a mirror for this.
2: Yeah, right?
1: I'm kidding. But I honestly, I don't know where the time went. It's so psychotic as we sit here right now. But the one thing we've tried to do on the show in having my family on every Friday is kind of talk about political issues through the lens of a family. How does this affect the world? How does this affect us? That's what the COVID thing was. We were all in lockdown. Everybody was losing their minds watching Tiger King. So we wanted to give people some insight into what our quarantine experience was like. And that turned this into a whole nother thing. Like, you guys have become a big part of the show. Obviously, I talked about this earlier. Tommy and Laura Daniel down in Alabama named their dog after our
2: Lincoln.
1: Kid. And we met that dog.
2: Yep.
1: I will never forget when you kick that dog.
2: Stop it.
1: I've never seen a dog fly that far.
2: Yeah,
1: I was like, wow, you really caught some air on poor Lincoln the dog. But a shout out to them and shout out to everybody who has taken this journey with myself, my lovely wife, and of course my kid who is headlining this event. So the big family thing today as we get on the air here in New York is that we have socialism kind of on the march. Can I play you a poll, Jenny?
2: Yeah.
1: I'm going to play you a poll, okay, from Harry Enten at CNN, who is the weirdest guy I ever met. 2 years ago, White House Correspondents' Dinner, we're on the red carpet together during a commercial break. I go, how you doing, man? He goes, my father was a difficult man, but he loved me in his own unique way. I was like, wait, what?
2: Well, I mean, what do you expect from, like, I'm pretty sure he's just a ghost from the past.
1: Yeah, Harry.
2: Because he has a very old-timey. Yeah, the voice, the everything. And that's a very bizarre thing to say. So I'm pretty sure he's just a ghost.
1: He might be. But here, it doesn't get any more kitchen table than this. Here is Harry Enten beaming to the future, coming back from the dead. Clip 30.
3: This is one of the biggest political changes I've seen during my lifetime. Match up. Socialism, capitalism, among Democrats. You go back 16 years ago, 2010, capitalism and socialism right there, favorable rating, 51%, 50%. Look at it now. Socialism clearly in the lead among Democrats. 66% of them view socialism favorably, just 42% view capitalism favorably. No wonder Mom Donnie had no problem blasting it.
1: Do you understand?
2: Jeez.
1: But the swing, the uptick in socialism is massive.
2: Yeah.
1: And a lot of it has to do with two things. One, obviously, there's this big Ivy League march to the left. Mm-hmm. You know, that indoctrination was going on a long time. The people who got Mom Donnie's candidates through the primaries, it's only 7% of the population in New York. It's woke white kids who went to Ivy League schools who think they know better for minorities. But the reason this appeals is there's a lot of dirtbags who don't want to work.
2: Yeah.
1: And I can tell you, like, the coolest thing about being us other than the fact that we have a lot of time away from each other in our marriage. And that's probably
2: that's number
1: probably
2: one
1: the high point for me.
2: For sure.
1: I mean, I go to William. I'm like, I will take any gig anywhere. Okay, when the weekend comes, Tehran, yeah, I'd love to perform for the Ayatollah. With or without the ceasefire, I'll go right through the Strait of Hormuz with a mic. I can. But one of the best things about being us, you know, we're sitting here on the radio, we got a TV show, it's really cool. Personally, we say this all the time, the dynamic has not changed. We have been laughing our ass off, having the greatest time in the world for this whole ride.
2: Yep.
1: But the greatest thing about it, you know, from a commercial standpoint, is you actually did get to work and contribute to your own growth and appreciate it. If somebody would have just called us up 6 years ago and handed us this, well, we would have thought it was a COVID scam.
2: Yeah.
1: Someone would have called you in 2020. You know, right. I'm not giving you my social again. I'm not falling for that twice. But, yeah. But I think the thing that socialism appeals to is there's a lot of people, okay, who really are struggling, which I get.
2: Mm-hmm.
1: But socialism appears to the people who've never even tried.
2: Yes. And that's the part about it is like you don't want anyone to fall in such hardship that you can't do what you need to do to survive. But there is something to be said for a level of struggle that you really you dig down deep, you see what you're made of, and you pull yourself out of that. And I'm not you know, there are obviously other circumstances in certain cases. It's not an all or nothing.
1: You can't do for yourself and all that, which we
2: right got. But there is something to be said, and like, how good does it feel in anything you do? If you're working really hard on a paper and you finally finish it, like, how good does that feel? You practice a sport, you're not so great, but you know all summer you have a ball in your hand the whole time, and you make the team, and it means so much because you put the work in, you tried, you had something to do with the success. If you're just given stuff, it's like spoiled rich kids that you know that show my. Super Sweet 16 back in the day, and it was like you had the most elaborate, amazing thing, and they still found ways to complain about it because there was no stakes for them.
1: You didn't
2: have a part in the cool part of
1: In a weird way, socialism is the everybody gets a trophy form of economics.
2: Oh, yeah.
1: That's what it is.
2: Yeah.
1: It's a lot of losers demanding to be treated like the winners without competing to win.
2: Yep.
1: And innovating and finding ways to discipline themselves. And it's, as Harry Enten was saying from Beyond the Grave,
2: it has
1: a lot of appeal. Let me give you an example. One of the girls that just won her congressional primary, in addition to being a member of Al-Qaeda, but I mean it for all intents and purposes, okay, is talking about how, well, she decided to run because capitalism was failing her. She had a gender studies degree, was living with her parents, and hadn't had a job in 8 years. Capitalism wasn't failing. She was in it trying.
2: You did the least marketable thing for yourself.
1: Yes.
2: You didn't try to do something. Like, hey, what's something that's, you know, you look at things like Lincoln was looking. Like, you know, when you're going to college, you look at return on investment.
1: Yes.
2: It matters so much with the cost of college, because the cost of college is insane.
1: Mm-hmm.
2: But there are things you can do. There are ways around it. But you have to look at how much is this going to cost me and how much earning potential do I have afterwards?
1: Yeah,
2: and if it does not make sense,
1: you're not supposed to do it.
2: Stupid for doing it.
1: Yeah.
2: Like, you're just stupid and you shouldn't be trusted
1: but
2: that's grown-up responsibility.
1: But that's where things like student loan forgiveness like fly in the face of a lot of liberal ideology, because they'll say you got to bail out these loans. They're 21-year-old kids, they're 18-year-old kids, they don't know any better. But at the same time, they're telling you a 5-year-old can make a permanent surgical decision about their body to reassign their gender.
2: Yeah.
1: It's a bit of a contradiction.
2: Oh, yeah.
1: The voice of reason in the Democrat Party right now is John Fetterman, a guy who had a stroke.
2: Yeah.
1: Okay, that doesn't say a lot for them. Here is Fetterman talking to Jenny's on-again, off-again friend, Sean Hannity. I'm just starting rumors now.
2: I did I do to make him mad? I don't think so.
1: I'm going to Hannity's on Monday. I have to go see Hannity next week to tape his podcast. And I'm just trying to start stuff. So we have more to argue over than my fashion, because he hates my jackets.
2: Yeah, he does.
1: Here is Fetterman on Democratic Socialist in New York City, clip 32.
4: You know, the kind of people that are trying to run out of office, I mean, they're just good traditional kinds of Democrats you would have expect in New York City now. And now this has just become, really, it's just been the dancing days of the dirtbag left, you know, with some of these candidates are outrageous. You know, you have candidates, they abolish ICE, abolish the police, abolish the border. And she even said F Kamala Harris and more of these outrageous kinds of things. And now, and then you have like Mandami. He was grieving Hamas Hamas sniper was killed by Israel just the other day, and he was grieving that.
1: That's a real thing. Wow. Okay. Which is psychotic. Two things. Dancing Days of the Dirtbag laugh made me laugh. And the Democrats really did chant F Kamala Harris.
2: Wow.
1: 72 guys stood up and said, been there, done that. Oh. But stop it. Jenny Fallis in studio. It's a Friday, Fail a Friday episode of Fox Across America. But he's telling you the truth, that it is dirtbags on the left. You think about 10 years of Democrats calling Trump Hitler. The people running the party now want to blow Israel up.
2: Yeah.
1: Israel
2: isn't that wild?
1: All Jewish guys.
2: Yeah.
1: It's like Hitler's dream. If he only knew that he had to go through that, you know, socialism to get there and yeah. everything else that we're seeing. But it's the biggest problem. So let me give you this. Ashiq Sadiq, she is the co-chair of the Democratic Socialists of America. Okay. And she's asked on CNN, to their credit, on the concerns that their positions focus on no borders, no prisons, or police. Again, guys, if you're listening around the country, the reason I'm talking a lot about New York is I'm going to play you some clips that explain how socialism is grown so much in popularity that there are candidates running on it near you. And the reality is what it ultimately represents is the destruction of Western civilization. They don't want borders so anyone can come. Well, something moved. Jenny's touching buttons. Do
2: I'm
1: it
2: not,
1: again.
2: Sorry.
1: No, you didn't touch anything. But can you hear me, Eric? Oh, there you go. A little tech stuff. We're in a home studio. Jenny was making a shaker for a Manhattan. I'm kidding. Stop it.
2: Imagine.
1: Jenny with the ice hitting the thing. But the reality is. Okay, quick break. We're back after this.
0: He's the host you shouldn't get too close to.
5: A lot of things about me you don't know anything about, Daddy. Things you wouldn't understand. Things you couldn't understand. Things you shouldn't understand.
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0: 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I've been surfing here since I was a kid. Now, seeing my grandson out on the water, it means everything to me. Watching him and taking in the blue waves, the sea breeze, the blurry horizon.
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6: How would you feel if you broke a world record without others noticing? This was a discouraging truth one pioneer would learn to overcome. August 1911. Journalist and aviator Harriet Quimby endeavors to become the first woman in the U.S. to earn her pilot's license after falling in love with this novel invention. Upon completing her certification, she began to participate in exhibitions, earning the acclaim of others who were drawn by her pageantry. However, she set her sights across the pond to attempt a grander feat. To cross the English Channel in her signature monoplane. The following year, Quimby arrived in Dover to begin her fog-covered flight, armed with only a compass to guide her. At last, on April 16th, 1912, Harriet Quimby reached the shores of France in less than an hour, becoming the first woman to cross the English Channel by plane. Her historic feat, however, would be largely forgotten, as the RMS Titanic had sunk the day prior. Nevertheless, Quimby continued her career until tragically passing away 3 months later in an aviation accident over Boston Harbor. History is often slow to validate success. How might we persevere in our own endeavors, no matter how soon or later will be acclaimed?
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9: Tapper. He does this thing from time to time where he pretends he's asking a tough question.
10: Mm-hmm.
9: They don't answer it. And then he moves on.
10: Yeah.
9: You know, it's
10: yeah,
9: like,
10: there's
9: so
10: no follow-up.
9: He's like,
10: oh, back to what I said. Yeah.
9: Know? So they're asked about, you know, the people, you know, in the socialism world that are promising, you know, this, that, and the other thing. What's your answer to that? And she goes off into three other, you know, watch mm-hmm. this. This is a, you know, buy a bus ticket. We're about to go on a journey here. Clip 13.
11: What about the concern that some people have that it's not about universal daycare, which is one of Mamdani's big positions, policies in New York? It's their fear of individuals saying no borders, no prisons, no police.
12: So for us, it is absolutely about universal child care. It's about expanding public transit to be fast and free. It's about controlling the cost of housing. And we want to deliver on these things. There are so many visions for how an ideal society would work. And I think for people on the left who've been not used to having power, we think about the world we want to see in a very long term. There are all sorts of visions for that, but we're very concerned about how we deliver in our cities, in government, if we win federal power. We want to solve the problems that people have right now.
9: So I don't know what any of that means. I don't know if he does. It reminds me of this Kamala clip I was playing all week. They speak in vagaries that sound like they're saying something.
10: Yeah, word salad.
9: The problems of then are dealt with now in a collective... individual, like, you're contradicting yourself. I don't even know what's going on. But the point is, they have this utopian vision for how society will work. Everyone who's ever implemented this utopia vision has created a country where people flee on homemade rafts.
10: Mm-hmm.
9: You know, Cuba and everything else like that. And I think that's the biggest challenge right now politically, is like two people raising a kid who is going to go off to college and hopefully get something productive to show for it. You know, obviously he's majoring in beer, which is not true. Jenny Fail is with us on a Friday. But the point is, there is a generation of people Lincoln's age specifically that are being taught that things should be given to you.
10: Yeah.
9: I just think it's dangerous. Forget that it's not even fulfilling, you know? And a lot of people, like, if you look at the polling on who likes America, who doesn't, one of the most funny, the funniest thing on the internet today is Politico has an article saying Democrats are struggling with the success of the World Cup because they were rooting so hard for it to fail and say, like, nobody wanted to come here because of Trump.
10: Yeah.
9: Because that's the piece they were writing a year ago.
10: Like, right.
9: The good news, we got the World Cup. The bad news is going to be embarrassing.
10: Yeah.
9: Nobody wants to come.
10: Imagine being that person.
9: Oh, God. I can imagine. Yeah. I'm around a lot of those people.
10: Well, yeah.
9: And they hate Trump on such an unhealthy level that it supersedes their joys.
10: Yeah.
9: Like their happiness.
10: Yeah.
9: Like the World Cup is here and we are literally being celebrated the world over for the ridiculousness and the excess that makes America what it is.
10: Yeah.
9: And we have that ridiculous and excess and the unlimited refills and the honey butter at the Texas Roadhouse.
10: Mm-hmm. Even the air conditioning. But of course, people like, oh my gosh, because it's just not, some of their countries don't require it really, but it's just like, look at this. Like,
9: yes.
10: You just walk into a building.
9: But you understand, we have all of these things we're being celebrated for because of capitalism.
10: Yeah.
9: That is the point.
10: Yeah.
9: People invented things. There is a free market. There are incentives to succeed and create and out hustle. And the minute you take that away, the quality of everything goes to garbage.
10: Mm-hmm.
9: You know, Mamdani freezing these rent-controlled units, that everybody's yelling, they're like, oh, Mamdani, that's a big win for him. But you understand, when you freeze the rent, the landlords no longer afford repairs.
10: Yeah.
9: They no longer upkeep the building.
10: Yep.
9: Okay. And in this case, 30% of the people in rent-frozen apartments are making more than $100,000 a year. 40% of them are not American. So he's not necessarily even helping Americans,
10: right,
9: or taxpayers.
10: Yep.
9: These are the type of Band-Aids that make it look like you just addressed a societal issue.
10: Mm-hmm.
9: It's like they always say that with homelessness. The problem with homelessness is not a lack of structures. It's an abundance of needles.
10: Yes.
9: It's an abundance of pills and fentanyl and opioids. So it's like you have to hit the actual problem. And when it comes to socialism, that's the actual, you know, they always say the old adage is you eventually run out of other people's money.
10: Yeah.
9: And they don't have people that actually want to go out and make the new money. They just want to hand it to them.
10: Right.
9: Scary.
10: And so what's going to happen? I mean, look at what happens in the states, you know, California, and, you know, everybody's going to Texas, they're going to Tennessee, they're going to Florida. Like, people aren't afraid to move out of a place that's not serving them. Like,
9: I've been telling you that business in our marriage for 10 years. I'll go.
10: But the businesses, the wealthy people, they're like, yeah, why am I staying here when my money is just going to people who are not even contributing? That will happen to our country if we let this happen as a whole. People are not going to just
9: Yep.
10: Stay, and then look what happens.
9: Yep. We're all going to be living in the Trump Plaza Gaza when the rebuild is over, when we're done bombing Iran and they open up iKid. Stop it. We're not going anywhere, and neither is Jenny, unfortunately. She is back. It's a Fail of Friday. Jenny Failer in studio warming us up for the Link Man after this on Fox Across America.
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13: News. I'm Angelo Bavaro. The U.S. carrying out airstrikes against Iranian targets.
14: In response to Iran firing a one-way attack drone against a Singapore flagship. So this is in response for what the president has said was a breach of the MOU, the Memorandum of Understanding, and a breach of the ceasefire.
13: Fox's Jennifer Griffin. Israel and Lebanon signing a U.S.-mediated framework agreement in what's described as a first step towards peace.
15: I told all the parties here today, it's the beginning of the beginning. There's a lot of work ahead. We don't in any way underestimate the difficulty of the task ahead, but we understand the importance of it, how vital it is, and we are honored to have played a part in bringing this together.
13: That is Secretary of State Marco Rubio. 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
16: Before 2018, Shelby County government worked.
5: The Nation of Jake.
16: 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It's all in shambles. On account of what? Democrats getting elected in 2018.
5: 3-6.
16: We're talking about corruption in your backyard. A court clerk, Tammy Sawyer, who was using your...
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1: Would you willingly risk death for the good of your countrymen? This was the overwhelming patriotism one man heroically possessed. Poland, 1940. Underground resistance leader Witold Pilecki was given a selfless mission to infiltrate and report on the conditions his compatriots faced while imprisoned in the infamous death camp, Auschwitz. To do so, Pilecki willingly allowed himself to be arrested by the Nazis during a street roundup in Warsaw. Once inside, Pilecki not only established an underground resistance within the camp, but also assisted in escapes, even giving up his own early escape plans for an inmate in greater danger. Eventually, though, Pilecki made a 100-kilometer escape journey on foot in 1943, after which he prepared an exhaustive report for Allied forces, which was tragically ignored and regarded as too horrifying to be true. Furthermore, even after the Nazi occupation, Pilecki faced further imprisonment by the Polish communist regime, who would unjustly execute him after a sham trial in 1948. However, Witold Pilecki would gain the recognition he deserved when his true story was released after the fall of communism, earning him the acclaim of his fellow countrymen, who forever remember him as a symbol of selfless patriotism.
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1: Online that you can do at like 7:30 p.m. so that you know that the next day is not rocked because they stayed up too late, but they feel like they got to do the thing and it's like realistic. I'm like, that's genius.
2: That was a genius. Their parents are either alcoholics, horny, or both. Yeah. The bad news is you got put to bed at 7:30. The good news is you're going to be a big brother.
1: Yeah.
2: So silly. Lincoln, only child. He's our senior in high school right now, getting ready to graduate today. Every cliche you hear about parenting is true.
1: Yeah.
2: You know what I mean? All about how the time goes fast.
1: So fast.
2: You know, if you're going to sell the baby, do it before you get attached.
1: You know that old thing.
2: Yeah, you post those Craigslist ads before the doctor even hands it to you. Or it really does. You get attached. It grows on you. It sticks around. But the Link Man has had such a good ride in the sense that we were, this is so funny, when Lincoln was, I guess you'd say conceived, we were living on 101st and Broadway.
1: Mm-hmm.
2: Jenny got pregnant. This is New York City real estate. This over parallels so well with everything Mom Donnie's doing with rent freezes and everything in between. We are firsthand living proof that Manhattan apartments require a lot of upkeep.
1: Do they ever?
2: They require a lot of maintenance and attention.
1: Plumbing.
2: Okay. Jenny and I moved into an apartment on 101st and Broadway. And by moved in, I mean we paid a moving company to drive our stuff from New Jersey to New York and then double the price of what they initially told us we would owe them.
1: Yeah, and hold our stuff on
2: for no other reason than they said, we have your stuff.
1: Yep.
2: What are you going to do?
1: Yep. Hostage
2: literally
1: situation.
2: Held our stuff hostage. Welcome to the city.
1: Yep.
2: We made a deal. We paid him some extra cash. We got our stuff off of the actual truck.
1: They broke all of my things.
2: Broke pretty much everything. We moved into an apartment that was filthy. Jenny cried a stand-up gig the first night all our boxes were there. I just remember you crying and me leaving to go to stand-up in like a firehouse.
1: Yep.
2: In a roach motel we had moved into.
1: Yep.
2: But wait, there's more.
1: Little did I know the roaches were going to be the least of my issues
2: yeah,
1: in that apartment.
2: Pets. So Jenny and I were living in an apartment on 101st and Broadway, and it had some rent frozen units in the building. It was called a pre-war, so it was an older building in Manhattan. But what happens is when half of the people are living in your building for essentially free, the landlord, who is not turning a profit, mm-hmm. is not keeping up the building.
1: Yep.
2: So we moved into what we thought was a decent-sized apartment at a reasonable price. Lo and behold, we're unboxing our stuff, and we just hear a rumble coming from the bathroom, like a...
1: Yeah.
2: Like the furnace in Christmas Story.
1: Yeah.
2: It's a clunker! And he runs down the stairs, and he's fighting it with his tools. So anyway, Jenny and I hear this rumble coming from the bathroom. We're the only ones home. And lo and behold, we hear an explosion of water. And we had a toilet in our apartment on 101st and Broadway on the day we moved in that was doing what, Jenny?
1: It was a geyser. It was Old Faithful.
2: It was exploding with water to the ceiling.
1: Yep.
2: Like, if you were sitting on it, you would have died death by butt cannon. Okay? If someone had been sitting on it at the time, you would have been enemied to death by the rent-controlled plumbing. Now, mind you, we were paying market rent.
1: Yes,
2: we
1: it were was expensive. Yeah.
2: We were paying money. And anyway, the toilet was exploding to the ceiling.
1: Yeah. The only options were to try to jump up. And, like, the quickest way out of the bathroom was not the quickest way. You had to jump into the tub and rip the shower curtain closed and hope you were good. It was unbelievable.
2: Rent control. But stick with me, because we're paying market rate, but half the building isn't.
1: Yeah, so, and I'm pregnant.
2: And Jenny is pregnant. So we obviously call the landlord, and they're giving us like a 3-month scenario,
1: yeah.
2: 6-month
1: yeah.
2: scenario.
1: And their solution to me... They're like, well, if the bathroom doesn't work, that's okay. There's a 24-hour diner downstairs. I'm like, so I have to wake up as a pregnant woman peeing like every hour on the hour, if I'm lucky, and go get dressed out of my pajamas, go down to a diner and use that bathroom?
2: That's disgusting.
1: Like, it was gross on a good day, that's going to be just like my home bathroom now?
2: Never mind that diner was like a methadone clinic for all intents and purposes.
1: Yeah.
2: Well,
1: especially in the middle of the night.
2: Yeah.
1: You know who's at a diner in the middle of the night?
2: Yeah, you don't want to know.
1: You don't want to share a bathroom with them.
2: But the point is, we had to get out of that apartment because they had...

0: had no timely maintenance to update it.
1: Nope.
0: And, you know, we reminded them in pretty eloquent terms that that's not how leases work. And we can't have an apartment and pay rent and not have a bathroom.
1: Right.
0: So we wound up signing a lease for a new apartment. But lo and behold, we signed that lease, gave them a deposit, packed up our moving van. And when we showed up to pick up the keys to the new apartment, the realtor told us, oh, this is awkward, but we accidentally rented that apartment to somebody else.
1: Accidentally. Accidentally.
0: I was like, what do you mean? I gave you a deposit. You deposited it. I signed the lease. She goes, yeah, we never countersigned the lease. So we kept showing it. We got more money from somebody else. If you want to match it. Okay, yeah. And, you know, I might or may not have used some choice language in that moment, but in my defense, I had a fully packed moving van, a pregnant wife, and now no apartment.
1: Yep.
0: So we had to go move sort of back into the Butt Cannon Motel. but ultimately, our stuff wound up, I believe, in some public storage. But as we continued to look for apartments, I eventually met a landlord. Not a landlord, a super.
1: Super, yep.
0: I picked up a dude outside of our apartment building in my taxi.
1: David, his name?
0: Yeah, great guy. I was like, how's it going, man? He goes, let me just tell you, moving is a bitch. And I go, buddy, you have no idea.
1: Yeah.
0: So he had told me he was a super in a building. He's getting ready to move out of a one bedroom because they're having a kid. If you know anybody who wants an apartment, I was like, do I?
1: Uh-huh.
0: I'm like, dude, I live in this taxi.
1: Yeah.
0: like, I need an apartment. And through some chicanery and forged documents to get us approved and everything like that, Jenny and I got a new apartment that was $1,000 more than, you know, we probably could afford at the time. But we had a baby on the way. It's Manhattan. That's how it works.
1: Hand was forced.
0: Driving a cab. So we committed to that apartment. Moved in, thank you. Thankfully, by the grace of God, didn't break too much more stuff. And on the day we moved in, what happened, Jenny? It was our wedding anniversary.
1: Yep, I lost my job. So I was nannying, and my employer lost her job. Mm-hmm. And so then by, you know.
0: Default, you lost your job. And they were wonderful people.
1: Oh, my gosh. They paid severance. They took care of us.
0: They went above and beyond.
1: Still. Oh, yeah.
0: But the point is, we now immediately, upon moving into that apartment, had to list it to move out.
1: Yep.
0: We knew we couldn't pay for it. So when Lincoln was born, he was living in a Manhattan apartment that we were packing boxes to move out of.
1: Oh, yeah. Yeah,
0: 4 months after we moved in, you know, we were packing to move out. At which point we moved all of our stuff into public storage and then moved into my childhood bedroom in my mom's house.
1: Yeah.
0: And spent probably the first 6 months of his life living in my childhood bedroom.
1: Yep.
0: Before renting a house on Long Island.
1: Yeah. And let me tell you guys, the best place to be with a newborn is in a stuffed bedroom with your husband's old pictures of his old girlfriends. You're like postpartum, fat, and you're like, oh, there's like pretty girls on the wall. I'm like, oh, your cat hated me, so it just like threw up on all my stuff. Remember Frisky?
0: Yes. she hated Jenny because we brought your golden retriever Bradley to the house.
1: So, yeah, her nemesis.
0: You're a cat who's lived in a house for 20 plus years, and now a dog shows up.
1: Yeah.
0: That's a hate crime.
1: So she would, like, sit on all my clothes, firm up, throw up in my shoes, and only mine.
0: Yeah.
1: Like, she knew.
0: She knew Jenny, specifically. And we, you know.
1: Miss Kitty. I said Frisky.
0: Yeah,
1: Miss Kitty.
0: Lived a bunch of months in my mom's. Mind you, I was driving a cab in New York City for all of this, so I was now commuting into the city to commute on behalf of other people for 12 hours a day and then do stand-up comedy at night and then come home. And that's kind of what he was born into. And from there, we moved into a rental house that we lived in for 9 years.
1: Yep.
0: And when I finally got hired by Fox to write for Kennedy, we were eventually able to save up enough for a down payment on a house and move into the house we're broadcasting from today if our mics are still on.
1: Yeah.
0: I'm kidding. They're fine.
1: They were out 30 minutes ago.
0: They just shut it. It was just a quality thing. They're like, we'll put on Muzak. We don't care. But the point is, the link man, through all of that, had no idea how poor, tumultuous, or insane any of it was, because we were just having so much fun.
1: Yep.
0: And your kids only know what you tell them, number one. And your attitude really does define your happiness and your experience. Because for everything we just listed to you, a cannon toilet exploding, you could have fatally died. A butt cannon. You would have died.
1: Stop saying butt cannon.
0: I just say it. But the love, the intensity of that water, can you even speak to it?
1: No.
0: It was an actual geyser. It exploded to the ceiling.
1: It would hit the ceiling.
0: Of our bathroom.
1: The ceiling.
0: Randomly. You'd be in your house and you'd just hear, boom!
1: Yeah.
0: And you'd hear water dripping.
1: Yep.
0: Because the toilet, it shot to the ceiling. Imagine if, heaven forbid, you had been sitting on that and that happened to you.
1: Yeah.
0: They'd found your butt in New Jersey. It's not good. But the point is, and this is like the livable lesson that we've learned, is like, there is no way that I could sit here right now and tell you we are any happier as a family, as radio host and TV host, than we were as broke cab drivers moving a lot. We just are a little more peaceful on the toilet.
2: Yeah.
0: That's probably the biggest change. The biggest tangible change. So if you're listening to us on the other side of the country, or anywhere in the country, and you got like a young family or whatever your family is, and you guys are trying to get your feet on the ground and everything like that, the point is, the happiness is there if you want it to be.
2: Mm-hmm.
0: You know, and I understand there's going to be struggles and challenges and everything else, because we've had all of them. You know, but the reality is, the fun things that you do in life that are there at your disposal are, they, you know, success doesn't bring them along for the ride.
2: No.
0: If you're a miserable person, you know how many rich people I know personally in TV that are miserable human beings?
2: Yeah.
0: And I know so many like old Jamaican cabbies who are like the happiest people you could ever meet.
1: Yeah. Because a lot of people get stuck in the whole, well, if this happens, when this thing finally happens, then I'll be happy. And it's just not true.
0: Yeah.
1: It's just along the way. And I have to give you a lot of credit. I know, you know, we give each other a hard time, but you have always been that focus where, you know, sometimes I'll, you know, get frustrated by something or stressed about something, and you have just such an easygoing, everything's going to be great and everything's going to work itself out. And just the laughs and the positivity, and not to get like sappy, but like, you really are so good at that. Like, and it really has helped our whole family.
0: The one thing nobody tells you about methamphetamines.
1: I knew I could see by your eyes. It was going somewhere.
0: No,
1: you were gonna, like, you can't take a compliment, but take the damn compliment.
0: Jenny, it's not going anywhere. 'Cause you get half if it does. And I can never deal with it. After all this struggle and strife and the indignities a man might suffer along the way.
1: Listen, I can't use a bidet to this day.
0: Like, I'll be damned if you're corn-fed, idiot, gonna take all my money. Don't go anywhere. We'll work this out after this.
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5: A Better Life with Dr. Sanjay Gupta.
11: Osteoporosis affects millions of people in the United States and around the world. It's a disease that basically causes someone's bones to become weak, brittle, and porous, which can increase their risk of fractures. Now, the good news here is there are things you can do other than, or in addition to, taking medications to prevent fractures before it's too late. One is to up your intake of calcium and vitamin D. You also want to eat more protein. One functional medicine dietitian told us that that helps build muscle, and if you're building muscle strength, then you are also building bone strength. You want to be mindful of your workouts. The best ways to build bone density, one therapist told us, are going to be resistance exercises like lifting weights, and also exercises that make your bones take a bit of an impact, such as jumping or even running, just loading the bones a little bit more. I'm Dr. Sanjay Gupta, helping you live a better life.
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12: Have you ever felt like the weight of the world rested on your shoulders? This was an overwhelming burden one soldier would learn to bear. Russia, 1983. Stanislav Petrov was the duty officer at one of the Soviet Union's missile detection facilities, when on September 26th, his monitors detected what appeared to be five U.S. missiles heading towards his homeland. With little time to act, Petrov faced a crucial choice of whether to report the possible threat to his superiors, who in turn would launch a counterattack that would lead to all-out nuclear war. In the end, Petrov would treat the readings as a false alarm, which was later proven true after it was determined that satellites had mistaken the reflection of the sun off of clouds for attacking missiles. While initially reprimanded by his superiors, Petrov would later gain international recognition for his decision that veritably saved the world. And yet, he would humbly brush aside such praise, eventually leaving the military to care for his ailing wife and live as a simple farmer before ultimately passing away in 2017 at the age of 77. How might we, like Stanislav Petrov, be instruments of peace in a world threatened by destruction for more than just nuclear weapons?
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0: Yes, but you wouldn't be the first.
15: You know, we are, it's hard to take two gens. It is.
1: That's true.
0: Well, the thing is, you wouldn't be the first Jennifer to ruin one of my comedy shows, and that's why I don't mind you. I'm kidding. Are you trucking today? Where do we find you during this glorious phone call?
15: Oh, I have a load full of garbage, which is what I haul, and I'm headed into the landfill. But Joe is on the line, Jimmy. He's here.
0: Oh, what's up, little man? How you doing?
16: Hi.
0: How about it? Be honest. Who's driving right now, you or your mom?
16: My mom, because I'm on the couch playing Minecraft.
0: That is like the most Lincoln thing I've ever heard.
1: Yeah.
0: Wow, I love that for you guys. And you said you guys have a message for Lincoln. He's going to be on in the next hour. But what is the message I should pass along?
15: We wanted to tell you congratulations on the new contract. That's amazing. I get to hear you for at least three more years.
0: Thanks for that.
15: And
0: that's a big
15: congratulations to both of you on Lincoln's success of graduating high school. Yeah, that's amazing. So,
0: in our family, that truly is amazing. And I know a lot of fellas are shaking their heads, listening on their prison radios right now. I'm kidding, but yeah, we're pumped up. It's a really exciting moment in time. But Jenny's also simultaneously really beat up because he's going to leave. You know that whole thing.
15: I don't have to experience that for six more years. So,
0: yeah.
15: You have any advice for me, Jenny?
1: Just hold tight. Take every moment in.
0: That's all.
1: Goes fast.
16: Jimmy. I'm going into seventh. So, I mean, it's got to wait a while for that.
0: Wow.
1: Yeah, but seventh, you know what? It's going to be so exciting. Seventh grade. So does seventh grade start a new, like, middle school for you? Do you go to a different building?
16: No, I was in middle school sixth grade. It starts from sixth grade now.
0: Okay.
1: Beautiful. Okay, gotcha.
0: So seventh grade is keg parties.
1: Stop. Don't listen to anything he says.
0: Stop it. Listen, we love you both. It was good to have you guys on the radio today. We're going to lose you in like 40 seconds because it's the end of the hour.
15: Yep.
0: But keep on trucking and supporting the show, Jen. I'm going to be back on the West Coast soon. We'll hang out again.
15: Yeah, we'll be there, Jimmy. Bring Jenny with you this time because we want to meet her, too.
1: Done.
0: Dude, what are you, my manager? Get off the phone. Go drive the truck. I'm kidding. Have a great weekend, you guys. We'll do it again soon.
1: Good luck with your Minecraft.
0: There it is. The great Jenny Fela. She survived the butt cannon. She survived an hour of radio. And our headliner, Lincoln Fela, in the on-deck circle. It's a Fela Friday going into hour number three. The Link Man graduating high school later today. We'll get some life tips for him when we come back.
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20: Ceasefire on edge. I'm Angelo Bavaro, Fox News. The U.S. striking Iranian targets after the regime attacked a cargo ship in the Strait of Hormuz yesterday. Fox's Peter Ducey with more at the White House.
21: President Trump says, obviously, this is a foolish violation of our ceasefire agreement.
22: Mr. President, you said that Iran violated the ceasefire. Will they face any consequences?
23: We'll find out.
22: Do you consider the ceasefire to still be in place?
23: I don't like the fact that they took a shot yesterday.
21: But experts believe the likelihood of Iran exiting the Strait of Hormuz is slim. President Trump has complimented the new Iranian leadership as rational and not radicalized. However, that doesn't make them trustworthy.
20: Iran says they will continue to shoot targets in the Strait as long as Israel is still attacking Hezbollah in Lebanon. Rescue workers are on the ground in Venezuela after 2 massive earthquakes hit that region.
24: South Florida answering the urgent call for help after Venezuela's deadly earthquakes. Hundreds of volunteers accepting donations, sorting and packing life-saving supplies with Global Empowerment Mission. For many, this is personal. Back-to-back 7.2 and 7.5 magnitude earthquakes rocked Venezuela Wednesday night. An unknown number of survivors are still trapped under the rubble. With a possible death toll in the thousands, native Venezuelans here say the immediate aid from the Trump administration will save lives. U.S. military forces are now on the ground in Venezuela, with U.S. Southern Command leading relief efforts.
20: Fox's Dana Marie McNichol. The Texas Education Board is voting on a required reading list that includes Bible passages. Critics say that reading list lacks diversity, blurs the separation of church and state, and leaves teachers and students with little room to decide what they read. Others argue that list enforces strong faith and family values. 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
20: The judge overseeing the murder case of Charlie Kirk issuing a significant ruling regarding the potential for capital punishment.
8: The death penalty remains on the table in the murder trial of Tyler Robinson, Charlie Kirk's alleged assassin. Robinson's defense team asked Judge Tony Graff to remove the possibility of capital punishment as a sanction against the prosecution for violating a gag order. But Graff declined, saying it would be grossly disproportionate. Instead, the state will pay fees. Utah County Prosecutor Christopher Ballard was found in civil contempt for breaching the pretrial publicity order. Ballard says he responded to media requests to, quote, correct the record after a Daily Mail headline that read the bullet recovered from Kirk's autopsy did not match the rifle Robinson allegedly used.
20: Fox's Matt Finn, a preliminary hearing scheduled for next month, will determine if there's sufficient evidence for the case to proceed to trial. A mistrial in the Palisades fire arson case in L.A., but the suspect will remain detained as prosecutors move to retry that case.
9: Two jurors prepared to convict accused arsonist Jonathan Rinderknecht, 10 saying they would not. A standstill, with every juror refusing to budge. Prosecutors claiming that Rinderknecht not only started the tiny Lockman fire, but held him responsible for the deadly Palisades fire a week later, despite firefighters saying they had put it out. The theory being that high winds reignited that first fire, causing the second. For some jurors, that's a stretch. Prosecutors did not have any physical evidence, no accelerant, and no witness. They did have cell phone location data and video evidence that put Rinderknecht at the ignition point 13 seconds after the fire started.
20: That is Fox's William LaJeunesse reporting. I'm Angelo Bavaro, and this is Fox News.
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1: Oh, you're damn right it is. And it's a huge Failla Friday for my next guest who is joining me for the full hour. You know him and love him as George from Queens. He made his debut on this show as a potty mouth 10-year-old with a mullet and a set of boobs. Looked like the toughest woman in prison, but now he's actually in shape. I can't talk smack because not only is he in better shape than me, but today is his high school graduation. And in the next hour of Fox Across America, we'll do some playground politics one more time with Lincoln Failla joining me at the tippy top of the hour. Yo, yo.
2: Yo.
1: Big day for the Link Man.
2: Huge day.
1: This is the one thing I guess I should ask, is you've got your whole family here from Ohio.
2: Yes.
1: You got a lot of family here from New York. Are you definitely graduating?
2: I don't know.
1: What went on? Last night was your senior prom. Did anything happen that might compromise your good standing?
2: Honestly, let's just say I hope all the advisors and higher-ups in my school stay off social media today.
1: Listen, by the time you guys got home last night, if your advisors were still awake, they're in as much trouble as you are.
2: I mean, yeah.
1: That was like a 4 a.m. night for
2: you. It was a late night.
1: But you did it. I was the prom, first of all.
2: That was pretty good. Solid food.
1: Did they do any of the Napoleon Dynamite stuff? Did you build your data cake?
2: No, it wasn't. It was not like Napoleon Dynamite at all.
1: And there was no vote for Pedro?
2: No, I was kind of underwhelmed. I did want to bash a pinata.
1: None of that?
2: Yeah, no.
1: Well, listen, if you want to bash a pinata, you're in luck. They just let 20 million illegals into the country.
2: Oh, perfect.
1: I kid, but it's a Failla Friday. If you're listening to the show for the first time, what you should know is we launched Fox Across America March 9th, 2020, 5 days before the COVID lockdowns began, and it became a tradition on this show that every Friday, Jenny and Lincoln would come on and co-host the show. And that's how people got to know the Link Man over the years, and that's ultimately why the state of New York stepped in and tried to take custody.
2: True story.
1: Like, yeah, this kid's not being raised right. But along the way, we met the Daniel family who named their dog Lincoln after
2: him. Yeah.
1: Do you remember that?
2: Yeah.
1: We met him down in Huntsville.
2: And he's a cool dog, too. He doesn't suck. He's cool.
1: Yeah. Wouldn't that be the worst if you met the dog that had your namesake and it was one of those lousy,
2: yeah,
1: just kickable, dust mop, annoying dogs?
2: Yeah, no, he was great.
1: Nah, Lincoln, whatever he is, I guess a mutt, but he was phenomenal. And we hung out with him in Huntsville, Alabama. We were doing stand-up down there, and it was just a wild time. But today's not about my stand-up career. It is about Lincoln's high school career, which comes to a close before he heads off to college. So much to get to. 888-788-9910 if you want anything to do with this conversation. And I will begin by commending him. Because on the morning after my senior prom, there is no chance they could have trusted me to go on live radio.
2: No way.
1: We grew up in an era where, like, you drank with your teachers.
2: Mm-hmm.
1: Wouldn't you argue that in your time, you know, because you've heard about my time, you guys have become a little bit more, I guess, productive, a little bit more.
2: I mean, yeah.
1: A little more responsible, maybe.
2: Yeah, we're not as big of dirtbags, but.
1: What I think about your generation, because you grew up on the phone, is you're all in physically better shape because your whole lives are photographed.
2: Yeah.
1: But you all spend so much time staring at screens that 90% of your friends don't make eye contact with you.
2: Yeah, no, that is true.
1: All of the things your friends do, okay, or kids do your age, are how we used to spot the weirdos.
2: Uh-huh.
1: But now they're all the weirdos.
2: Yeah, everyone does it, yeah.
1: You and our buddy Will are one of the few people that look people in the eyes when they shake their hands. That is crazy. Although you're not making as much eye contact after the prom last night. You're doing fine. But what do you think, man? Like, what are you fired up today? Are you excited? What do I need to know about high school?
2: I'm kind of fired up. I'm ready for everything to just be done and just to mellow out and enjoy the summer. Is there's just been so much stuff every day.
1: Oh, in the stretch run,
2: yeah.
1: But, like, who do you think is more emotional today, you or Mommy?
2: Oh, her.
1: Mommy?
2: 100%. She's not going to stop crying. She's going to stay up till 5 watching every Toy Story movie, looking back at every picture of me ever taken.
1: Aw.
2: But, yeah, I mean, I would miss me, too, so.
1: Your mom has, from the second she got pregnant with you, her entire existence has revolved around your well-being. Mm-hmm. You know, I was out shooting dice, hanging out.
2: And
1: I came by. Well, I believe we met when you were 9. I'm kidding. But she's obviously very invested in this. And, you know, the fact you're going to go away to college, which is exciting, is that, as you can tell, that's a lot for her. But it's a lot for me because now I have her.
2: I know. Now you just have to put up with her.
1: I can't play her in wiffle ball or video games.
2: No. And you also don't have the two against one.
1: Yeah, I that is a fair fight, because normally right now our family dynamic is if the minute Jenny opens her mouth, it's just, you know, it looks like the five. You know, Jessica Tarloff and everybody else is like, shut up, what are you doing? Mommy's been outnumbered for a while here. Now it's going to be a fair fight until the Asian woman gets here.
2: Hey.
1: I'm kidding. Let's go, FedEx. I'm talking to you. I'm kidding. We ordered her through the mail for a reason. Now we're talking to Lincoln Fala on a Fala Friday. It used to be Football Friday during the football season. You have been coming on this show legitimately. Your first time you called in, you were George from Queens and snuck by our old producer.
2: Yeah.
1: What is it you're the young Lincoln's brain that told him he needed to sneak onto a radio show? What was going through your process at that time? Was it all the sugar?
2: Probably all the sugar, and I feel like I just had things I needed to say that just needed to be put out in the world, whatever was on my mind.
1: You had a couple of things to get off your young chest.
2: I'm like Kanye West. I need a platform that, like, people can listen to what I have to say.
1: Kanye West is my favorite story in the world right now because they're trying to ban him from performing in Florida.
2: Why?
1: Because he said a bunch of anti-Semitic
2: stuff. Oh, yeah, yeah,
1: so if you say anti-Semitic stuff, you can't rap in Florida, but you can be the mayor of New York.
2: Yeah.
1: Could be the president of Harvard. Just don't let us catch you rapping. It's all dumb. Down is up, up is down. And I think every second of the show from the time you came on, and that's what made it so funny, is we launched during COVID. Mm-hmm. So your life was in lockdown. You were playing, you know, 23 hours a day of video games.
2: Mm-hmm.
1: But the nice thing is it was really easy to get you off Xbox.
2: Oh, so easy.
1: Guys, if you had Lincoln on an Xbox when those kids were in lockdown, and I'm sure there's a lot of parents listening that might relate to this, a kid could play. Would you say you were playing 15 hours a day of Xbox?
2: I mean, yeah, probably.
1: In lockdown? He didn't know there was a lockdown until 3 months in. He had no idea, but that's how much Xbox he was playing. But if you took him off the Xbox, it was The Exorcist.
2: Yeah.
1: You know what I mean? So we used to have this running joke of, like, how we'd impersonate him. We'd be like, Lincoln, honey, we made you a pizza. We have $1 million for you, and we just cured world hunger, and we're just going to need you to get off the Xbox for a minute, sweetie. And he'd be like, I hope you die! They'd get violent and throw stuff. And because they became, like, video game addicts from not getting outside.
2: Yeah.
1: But what's funny is we finally, like, on a Sunday, went out to the baseball field and started pitching baseball and having a catch, and you hit that spurt in your development where you suddenly became an athlete.
2: Yeah.
1: Would you describe yourself as the opposite of an athlete for a long time?
2: Oh, yeah, definitely.
1: But isn't that, Lincoln, why, like, you know, I'm not trying to take a political position here, but that's why I want people to grow up fully before they do anything to their bodies, just because you don't have gotten to know the thing, and if you just lock it in one phase, you might be screwing yourself.
2: I mean, yeah, that is true.
1: If you took a pill at age 9
2: to
1: say you'd never like sports, you know what I'm saying?
2: Yeah.
1: Like, you'd never work out. You're a lifeguard now.
2: Yeah.
1: Okay, when you were 9, if someone saw you at the beach, they would have pushed you back into the water, assuming it was your home.
2: I mean, human growth hormone and testosterone pills help.
1: He's not on drugs. He's actually taking good creatine from our man John Frecciotto.
2: Way of the Lord.
1: The way the Lord protein and the creatine is legitimate stuff. And my man John Frecciotto, who is Tom Holman's personal trainer, has promised me he's going to come on the TV show soon.
2: Oh, I love it.
1: And yuck it up.
2: I got to meet this guy.
1: Yeah, maybe flex a little bit. Very Rex Kwando.
2: Love it.
1: And he's you know, Lincoln is in like a legitimate workout regimen. It's not like me where I'm just lifting weights because wardrobe threatens me. they weigh me in every Tuesday, you know, stuff like that. I once heard, hear me out on this.
2: Yes.
1: Democrats once started a rumor that Trump, in marrying Melania, because she was a supermodel, had a deal in their marriage where he weighed her every week. Have you ever heard that story?
2: I heard that story, and if that's true, that's the best thing I've ever heard.
1: I like it, too. It was Jessica Tarloff who told me this on the air. She was like, he, like, weighs his wife, and, like, that's not cool. I'm like, no, that's amazing.
2: That's amazing.
1: If you're a billionaire and you marry a supermodel, you're keeping up your billionaire end of the bargain.
2: Yeah.
1: She's got to keep up the supermodel end of the
2: bargain. I mean, that is very fair. That's a very fair trade-off.
1: Amen. Jenny, if you're listening, no, I'm kidding. I'm kidding. But no, I thought that was amazing. But one thing I will tell you about watching you guys evolve from where you started, because you were in middle school for COVID. So you did half of sixth grade. Was half of seventh grade homeschooled also?
2: All of seventh. Oh, no. Sixth grade was all homeschooled. Seventh grade, we went back, but like, we did the every other day thing
1: so
2: or whatever.
1: 3 days a week, 2 days a week. Did anyone learn anything?
2: No. I had probably 95 average in every class. And that was only because you'd get one or two wrong to make it look like you weren't using Google.
1: Oh, because you could look it up, GPS it and everything like that. So wouldn't you say in a roundabout way, it was like, obviously, you know, people didn't know what they were doing with COVID and forget the political motivations and Fauci and everything else like that. The point is, kids your age kind of did get screwed because, like, if you were a senior during COVID, you didn't get graduation.
2: No.
1: You didn't get prom. You know what I'm saying? And all the other stupid things you get to do.
2: Yeah.
1: Like, some kids, did they cancel sports?
2: I think so. I definitely like basketball and stuff.
1: Yeah.
2: I don't remember if they had a football season that year.
1: Yeah. Well, they did in the fall because it didn't hit till March. So it was whatever was happening from March till the end of the year that they shut you bastards down. You
2: know, they definitely shut down lacrosse, I think.
1: Is that true?
2: I think so.
1: Well, they did the world of fame. I'm kidding. Yeah. Stop it. But yeah, I feel like the kids got the shaft, and that became the summer of like the BLM riots, and then we had the Trump election. So like your whole role through high school and everything has been as a part of this show. Like you've been coming on. Then we had the Biden presidency.
2: Yeah.
1: Like, we literally can't complain about it. I have a TV show because Biden became president.
2: Yeah.
1: Because we got good enough at telling Biden jokes on TV that somebody's like, I'm going to watch more of this. And here we are.
2: Perfect.
1: So we shouldn't be mad about it. And along the way, we have so many drops of Lincoln's that we're going to play in this hour just to give people an idea. Some woman requested one earlier. Heidi, this is your voice when you started out on this show. I mean,
3: This is total crap.
1: You heard that. The viewer didn't hear that. But Lincoln sounded like he was a sonogram.
2: Yeah.
1: You know what I'm saying? And if you ever saw Lincoln as a sonogram, he was like an 18-pound baby. It was a big dude.
2: Huge.
1: Okay, but give me this. So it's your high school graduation. Mm-hmm. It is Friday. I know what your vibe is because I've hung out with you all week. We went to the prom yesterday. What is the class of 2026 feeling? That's what we want to know. It's America 250 this summer. There's a lock of the World Cup is happening.
2: Yep.
1: The Knicks won an NBA title. What is the vibe with the kids in your grade?
2: I think the vibes are really high right now.
1: Yeah.
2: And I think more people, I don't think there's going to be a lot of people being sad. I think people are just trying to take it in and party.
1: Yeah. You think this is you bet the over on Miller Lights this
2: weekend? Oh, yeah, definitely. 100%.
1: And there's no way anybody graduating high school right now is caught up in politics or fighting or anything.
2: No.
1: I hope not, right?
2: No.
1: That's not a thing anymore.
2: And if you are, no one talks to you.
1: Really? Yeah, because it's annoying.
2: Yeah, it's so annoying.
1: I will say this, and we're going to do the world a favor, okay? Activism is annoying, whether you agree with it or not.
2: Yeah.
1: Okay, when you're trying to go grab a Dorito or play a game of pay and somebody's like, hey, did you see that thing? You're like, shut up.
2: I don't care.
1: Unless that thing had breasts. Breasts or another round of shots for the gang. I don't care about that thing. And that was like the teachable moment, I think, for your whole childhood and for most of the time on radio. I always tell you to do what?
2: Keep having fun.
1: Fun. You're all in the friggin' fun business. Everybody listening, no matter what life is doing you today, if you die tomorrow, you're going to wish you had more fun today. So you're not supposed to dwell. I mean, that's honestly, like, that's as close as I come to being a life coach. I would write a self-help book. Like, legitimately, I wish I could write you guys like a funny self-help book. But the problem is most of the stories that have taught me to be what I am are not printable.
2: Yeah, I don't think you can write that.
1: We've lost a lot of good men out there. We're going to tell you about some of them when we come back. It's a Fail of Friday. We got the Link Man for the full hour. He's graduating high school. Cap and gowns coming your way after this.
0: The show that's crashing the establishment party.
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0: 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I've been surfing here since I was a kid. Now, seeing my grandson out on the water, it means everything to me. Watching him and taking in the blue waves, the sea breeze, the blurry horizon.
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0: There it is, Fox Across America with Jimmy Failla. Lincoln Failla, here for the full hour. He's graduating high school today. If you have any calls, any tips, any well wishes you want to share, 888-788-9910. If you want to rap with me and the Link Man. Batting leadoff, Dallas, Texas. Steve is on the line. Yo, Steve.
1: Hi, Jimmy. Thanks for taking my call.
0: Of course. What's happening down there in Dallas? Me and Lincoln are big fans of Terry Black's barbecue in Deep Ellum, right, Link Man?
2: It's amazing.
0: That's our favorite. We love Dallas barbecue, so you were able to cut the line based on how fat we are. Take it away.
1: Well, thank you. I appreciate that. Thank you. First of all, I'd like to say congratulations to Lincoln on your attending graduation. I don't know if you're 18 yet or not, but if you're 18 or when you turn 18, if your dad's in a good mood, you need to really sit down and say, hey, Pop, if you're going to continue to use these voice clips, we need to discuss royalties. You know, you need to share your
0: success. Whoa. Steve-O, how dare you? I'm kidding.
2: He brings me to the bunny club. It's fun.
0: Yeah, did you hear Lincoln? He said, I bring him to the bunny ranch. That's fine. I'm kidding.
1: Okay, but no, in all seriousness, all I'll say is make good decisions, because the harder it is to find second chances, the older you get, you know? Yep. Do it right the first time.
0: Amen. Measure appreciate twice, that. Cut once, Link, yeah. Man. That's what he says. Steve, I appreciate you giving us a minute here today. And the next time we're eating barbecue in Dallas, I'll come hang out with you, assuming you don't try to shake me down for royalties. Great stuff, Steve. Thank you. Happy Friday. The great Steve. By the way,
2: yeah,
0: guy just said I owe you money.
2: Yeah, where'd that come from?
0: How do I owe you? No, I know what he was saying. Kurt is in Leeport, Pennsylvania. Hopefully he doesn't cost me any money. Yo, Kurt.
3: No, I ain't costing any money. Just congratulations to Mr. Lincoln.
2: Oh, thank you.
0: Thank you for that. Kurt, what is Leeport? Go ahead.
3: No, Leesport.
0: Oh, okay, cool.
3: Leesport.
0: I was going to ask, what's that near?
3: Near Reading.
0: Oh, no, well, all right, very cool. I'll be there in the fall telling dirty jokes while Lincoln's up at college getting drunk.
3: No, he won't do that. He's a good kid.
2: Yeah.
3: you did.
2: I'm with you.
3: Well, yeah, no. He's seen how you are. He don't want to follow your example.
0: Oh. Kurt, are you saying I'm a scared straight for this kid?
3: Yes, I think so.
0: Good for you.
3: I hope he takes care of the mom, Jenny and stuff like that. I hope he gets some humor. He gets some humor from you and stuff like that.
0: He gets humor from me. Okay, everybody thinks Jenny's the classier version of this entity. Me and Lincoln are carrying this team.
2: Yeah.
0: Okay, Jenny comes on. What does she got? She comes on the radio, tells a few jokes, gives you a hot take. The makeup team gussies her up. She gets complimentary tweets from the president. Like, she's got a cream puff gig. Me and Lincoln are the talent here. There's a reason we're playing Lincoln drops and not Jenny drops.
2: You might want to be careful. Grandpa is in our house right now.
0: I'm going to get shot during the commercial break. Kurt, good stuff. We appreciate you calling us. Have a hell of a weekend, would you? And if Lincoln really does graduate, I'd say it's 50-50. I'll let you know.
3: I enjoy your show. It's great. Glad he got rid of the other guy. He went to the FBI, and the FBI got rid of him. So who knows where he's at now?
0: I wouldn't even know what the heck he's doing. Probably a podcast or an OnlyFans. Good stuff, Kurt. I appreciate the call, man.
2: Right.
0: There you go. It's Kurt listening out there. I got to tell you, Reading, PA, I'll be there to tell some dirty jokes in the fall. Me and Kennedy were there, and I had a wild time like 2 years ago.
2: Mm-hmm.
0: But the next place I go for stand-up comedy is California, and Lincoln opens the show.
2: Oh, man.
0: Monterey, Napa, and Anaheim in the month of July. We're going to talk about Lincoln's budding stand-up comedy career. It's going so well. He's stopping it to go learn to be a gym coach. We got a lot more with the Link Man. If you want to get some words of wisdom our way, 888-788-9910. Lincoln Failla riding shotgun the rest of the hour until he goes over to his graduation. And hopefully the principal gets the envelope full of cash and they let him march through the stage.
2: Yeah.
0: Get that diploma one way or the other. We'll find out for sure after this on Fox Across America.
4: Yeah. unionizing. People like to conflate a person's value with the value of the job they're doing. You know, people will say, oh, these workers deserve a living wage.
5: The Nation of Jake.
4: There's nothing that a barista at Starbucks can do that they weren't taught to do by the people at where? Starbucks.
5: 3 to 6.
4: For you then to turn around and say, well, you can't run this place without me. Want to bet? Because there's another you right behind you.
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6: Fox News, I'm Carmen Roberts. The U.S. launched fresh attacks on Iran today in retaliation for the IRG's drone attack on a cargo ship in the Strait of Hormuz, which President Trump says is a violation of the ceasefire.
7: We have a statement from CENTCOM saying that the targets were drone and missile storage sites as well as radar installations. It is a strong warning shot across the bow at Iran to get the IRGC under control and to stop firing on ships in the Strait of Hormuz.
6: Fox's Jennifer Griffin. Meantime, the U.S. military is helping another country struggling from back-to-back massive earthquakes.
8: U.S. military forces are now on the ground in Venezuela, with U.S. Southern Command leading relief efforts.
6: Fox's Dana Marie McNichol. The death toll has soared to 920, with 51,000 still missing. 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
2: What lengths would you be willing to go to for the sake of freedom? This was a heavy question one man would bravely conquer. South Carolina, 1862. 23-year-old sailor Robert Smalls was one of seven enslaved crew members aboard the CSS Planter, who seized their opportunity for freedom by commandeering the steamship before retrieving their family members who were waiting ashore. Knowledgeable of local mine paths and nautical codes, Smalls was able to deceive Confederate forces as he painstakingly navigated the planter towards the nearby Union naval blockade, to whom he gifted his vessel to be used against his now former oppressors. Such was the impression Smalls had made that he not only heroically served the Union in the Civil War, but was also named the first African-American captain of a military vessel aboard the very ship he stole. After the war, Smalls would use his military pension to bolster his brethren during the Reconstruction era and go on to serve as a state and national member of the House of Representatives, during which time he authored legislation that established the first free compulsory public school system in the United States. Robert Smalls would pass away at the age of 75 from natural causes in 1915, leaving behind a legacy of selfless service in the face of suffering.
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2: What risks would you be willing to take to tell a compelling story? Little did one woman know that her answer to this question would forever transform the shape of journalism. New York, 1887. 23-year-old journalist Nellie Bly is tasked with a harrowing assignment to investigate the living conditions of a mental institute on an island in the East River. To do so, Bly heroically posed as a patient in order to experience and report on such matters firsthand, which would lead to the publication of an exposé that prompted governments to push for greater reforms and funding for mental health care. However, Bly would continue to challenge her boundaries as a journalist, as just 2 years later, she would embark on an ambitious solo trip around the world in order to beat the fictional record in Jules Verne's novel Around the World in 80 Days, which she would inevitably complete in just 72 days, further cementing her status as a female pioneer in the male-dominated field. Nellie Bly would go on to become the first female combat journalist during World War I, before tragically passing away from pneumonia at the age of 57 in 1922. And yet, she is forever remembered as a foundress of investigative journalism, whose impact continues to inspire the countless women who follow in her footsteps.
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4: Play football anymore.
5: This is what happened, Johnny. He got pretty. He lost a lot of weight. He's a lifeguard now.
4: So he's skinny. Like, you'd be like a wide receiver in college.
5: Probably, yeah.
4: He's got good hands. He actually does have good hands, and you can thank his laptop for that.
6: Hey. Get out here, Lincoln. Get out here. And then when the season's over with, you can work at any one of the casinos as a lounge act, right? Work on your craft. tell some jokes, all that kind of stuff. And then, yeah, if your dad wants to come out and hang, he can come and hang.
4: All right, I'll go to Gambie's. That's the steakhouse I love out there in Sparks. That's where I took Grammy.
5: Oh, yeah.
4: We were out there. Yeah, I'll go to Steakhouse.
6: Very good. Gambie's good.
4: Yeah, Gambie's a world-class. Shout out to the Armstrong boys. But I love Johnny. I love that everybody calling in is trying to take over Lincoln's life and career. Was I that bad of a parent that every caller is trying to steer the conversation?
6: No, we're better than you, Jimmy.
4: Johnny, I don't know what the connection's breaking up. I can't hear you. I can't. Thank you for this, man. Have a great weekend, brother.
6: You too, brother.
4: The great Johnny. There he goes. Johnny says go to Nevada.
5: Ooh.
4: Walk on the football team. I mean, it'd be funny.
5: That would be pretty funny.
4: I listen, you have

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1: So one thing about marriage, Lincoln, you got to know is Mike's giving you a teachable lesson. Sometimes you just toe the party line, no matter how ridiculous you think it is. But yeah, your dad probably slipped the girl a wad of singles after the graduation.
2: Oh, yeah, definitely. Yeah, no, he watched her more than he watched me.
1: Well, you know what we love about this call, Mike, is New Yorkers. When you said the girl I brought to graduation had a really big, we didn't know what you were going to say from there in New York. You know, the girls have really big lots of things up here. Yeah, big Adam's apples, all of it. You know, so we were actually nervous.
2: That's showing my age, Jimmy. That's showing my age. I'm sorry.
1: No, you were talking about Hooties and the Blowfish, and we appreciate it. Is there any other advice for Lincoln before we let you go besides get a girl with big hooties?
2: Enjoy. Just totally enjoy. This is better than the graduation than my college was. So high school is the best.
1: Yeah, it is. I mean, when I graduated Nassau Community College, they just gave every one of us an ankle bracelet and said report back on Tuesday, you know. Good stuff. Thanks for this call, Mike. Have a great weekend, brother.
3: Yeah, see you.
1: Thank you, my man. Mike gives you good advice, though.
3: Yeah.
1: He had apparently a well-endowed lady at his graduation. I love that. So funny.
3: I don't think it's too late. We got a couple hours.
1: And the dad has to be like, I think it's disgusting,
3: that's
1: honey.
3: So gross. Why would he ever do that?
1: Very offensive. I'll be in the bathroom if you need me. So upset. Judy is in Cleveland, Ohio, mommy territory. Judy.
4: I have no life. It's like I have no life. I called you earlier this week, but number one, I wanted to tell Jenny that my first son graduated from the Richfield Coliseum.
1: Ooh.
4: Which is now just a big field. You know, remember the Cavs about that?
1: Then
4: I wanted to tell Lincoln, congratulations, but the one thing I heard, he said, I'm a 78-year-old female, so this is good advice, Lincoln.
1: Ooh, all right.
4: Keep those good hands. Keep those good hands. They're going to take you far.
1: Whoa. That's Paradise by the Dashboard Light, brought to you by Judy.
4: Wow. But anyway, congratulations.
1: And
4: like I said, it is a wonderful time in your life. I remember my ex-husband, this is how we did in school. I didn't do it, but him. He didn't know he was going to graduate until he was scared to open the diploma because he had to get a B on his final or he was not going to get it.
1: Wow.
4: So that's how good we did in school. But you sound like you're going to have a wonderful life, Lincoln, and you have wonderful parents. I listen, your father and mom, they seem so wonderful. So
1: I appreciate you being a part of the show. You have no idea what I had to do with my hands to get this gig.
4: Yeah, I'll tell you, good hands. I'm telling you. Yeah, see, there you go, right? Good hands. Can't have anything better, honey.
1: Judy, you should be charging $3.99 a minute for this call, Judy.
4: Yeah, no kidding.
1: All right, good stuff. I'll let you go. You got a bubble bath to get to.
4: All right,
1: more Judy. There you go.
3: Thanks for calling.
1: The great Judy. It's a Fail of Friday on Fox Across America. There's one other woman I have to get into this conversation really quick because we always talk to you about football on Fridays.
3: Mm-hmm.
1: Did you by chance see Governor Kathy Hochul at the opening of the Bills Stadium yesterday? If you didn't see this, it's so good. So Hochul tries to get a Let's Go Bills chant going.
3: Uh-huh.
1: We may or may not be playing this on Fox News Saturday night tomorrow night.
3: Mm-hmm.
1: I love this clip so much. Let me just pull it for you really quick. She's basically there in front of a bunch of Bills fans who hate her. She's not a very popular, governor. And here she is saying, like, can I get a Let's Go Bills? And nobody cares. It's clip 40.
5: Let's go, Buffalo. Let's go, Buffalo. Let's go, Buffalo. All right, seriously? You want you to win a championship season with that kind of enthusiasm? Men and women of labor, you know what I'm talking about. Let's go, Buffalo. Let's go, Buffalo. All right, we got to give this place some good karma, right?
3: That might be one of the worst things I've ever heard. That's definitely up there, and that might top the clip. I forget who said it. I think he was running for president, but he goes like, yeah!
1: Oh, Howard Dean.
3: That guy, yeah.

0: Fauci? Just Howard Dean to Bill's Mafia?
1: Yeah, no, you can't. Like Bill's Mafia, you gotta play it safe too.
0: Yeah, they're not Hochul fans. But Kathy Hochul is the governor of New York because she was the one woman in Albany that was too annoying for Cuomo to hit on. Did you get the annoying energy
1: yeah,
0: there?
1: Yeah, definitely.
0: You guys, like, I'm not me tooing myself for this voice. There's just no way. No matter what kind of hands you got out there, Judy. Quick break, 888-788-9910. If you want to squeeze in some words of wisdom for the Link Man, we're about to do our final segment of Playground Politics when we come back on Fox Across America.
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0: 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I've been surfing here since I was a kid. Now, seeing my grandson out on the water, it means everything to me. 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
6: Can weapons of war be turned into instruments of peace? This was an intriguing contradiction one man sought to reconcile. Japan, 1942. Martial artist Morihei Ueshiba had gained renown as an invincible warrior amongst the soldiers he helped to train. However, he began to feel a strange dissatisfaction and hatred for conflict. And although he would never forsake his training, Ueshiba sought to find a way to use his skills to unite rather than divide. It was during the worst fighting of World War II that Ueshiba experienced a vision, during which he concluded that the real way of a warrior is the art of peace. Armed with this revelation, Ueshiba dedicated himself to creating a new martial art that one could use to protect themselves without injuring an opponent. And it was after constant refinement that he would give his new system a name, Aikido, which translates to the way of unifying energy, as the techniques he created would allow one to blend with an attacker rather than crush or destroy them. Morihei Ueshiba would continue to promote his art of peace until ultimately passing away in 1969. And yet, there are over 2 million Aikido practitioners worldwide that aim to keep his unique spirit of unity alive.
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0: the 9th on Fox Across America with Jimmy Fallon, Lincoln Fallon, riding shotgun. For the final time, we're doing playground politics as you are an enrolled member of a school system here in New York. You'll be a college kid the next time you're on this show.
1: Wow.
0: How about that?
1: That's insane.
0: Where did the time go?
1: Who knows?
0: I mean, you were coming on this show as a 10-year-old, a 9-year-old. I mean, doesn't it feel now like it kind of flew?
1: Yeah.
0: It's. I would say when we launched 2020, you're 17. Yeah, you were probably 10, rocking 20. A mullet, a C-cup.
1: Yeah. Probably, yeah.
0: Lincoln looked like a female prison inmate who killed her whole family. let's see if we have some calls for Dawn the Welder. I'm kidding. Yeah. Brian is in Santa Rosa, California, KSRO. Yo, Brian, what's up, man?
2: Hey, not much. Yeah, congrats, Lincoln. You're going to enjoy this time. Just be careful. When I went to the JC, first few years, I discovered you could drop classes, and that became a tough thing. Once you learn you could do that, just don't fall into the trap and then sign up for a bunch of classes and turn around and drop them. But anyway, but I love when you're on a show. I mean, I love your dad's show, but when your mom or Kennedy are on, it just raises it up a notch, and it's, hope you can still call in on the times. But, I don't know if you guys have caller ID when callers come in. I was wondering, Judy, the 78-year-old you just talked to, any chance of getting her number?
0: Bro, I don't know if you can handle Judy. Did you hear how frisky she was?
2: I know. I mean, I'm just turning 70, so maybe my youth will help me keep up. I don't know.
0: Lincoln's graduation is bringing people together.
1: Wow.
0: We have one question, Brian. How are your hands?
2: they're good. I know her standards are high, so I'm willing to take a chance.
0: Work it out. She's lighting the candles as we speak, if I had to guess. Great stuff, Brian. We're going to be on the West Coast in July. Hopefully we'll get to see you when we're out there. We're going to be in Monterey. We're going to be in Napa. We're going to live it up. If we see Judy on the way, we'll bring her, okay?
2: Sounds great.
0: Thank you, brother. Have a great weekend.
2: Well, all Brian. Right, you too.
0: Brian trying to score.
1: Yeah.
0: Live on the radio.
1: Wow.
0: I expect this out of our next caller. He's in Sparks, where they have legalized prostitution out there in Nevada. Yo, Scott.
3: Hey, you guys. Lincoln, I got a piece of advice for you that's going to last you your whole life. So I want you to look at that man who you're sitting with. You're looking at him?
0: Uh-huh.
3: Really closely? All right. So when you're born, you look like your parents. But when you die, you look like your decisions.
0: Ooh, that was deep.
3: So we'll take a look at the decisions that are sitting right in front of you. Make good choices, man. Make good choices.
0: Good for you, Scott. Can I tell you something? I have like a guardian angel because I shouldn't be alive based on what I did in like my teens and my 20s and everything like that. But I am actually here because I was one of those lucky people who had a kid and realized like I had to do good by the kid. If it was just me, I promise I would have been dead in a brothel like 15, 20 years easily. You know what I mean? Mm-hmm. But I was when he was born, I cut the brothels dead like 2 days a week. You know, you got to be around the play with the kid. I'm kidding, man.
3: Well, they're only 20 miles from Sparks, you know, so next time you're here in Reno.
0: Do you want to laugh? When I was out at the Bartley Ranch with my mom, wanted to see, she had heard the jokes about the Bunny Ranch on the show. Mm-hmm. My mom made me take her to the Bunny Ranch. I have pictures of my mom outside. It's kind of class family Lincoln was born into.
3: But, I got a buddy who used to insure the Bunny Ranch. He was their health insurance agent. And when they got arrested by, they got shut down by the IRS. I don't know if you remember that.
0: Yep.
3: And he used to go out there weekly to service the account, you know.
0: Yeah.
3: And he told me he drove out there the week they got shut down, and there was a big sign across the gate that said, "We're closed. Beat it."
1: That's amazing.
0: Bum.
3: True story.
0: That is hilarious. So the nice thing about arresting everyone at the Bunny Ranch is they were already handcuffed. Hey, good. Scott, good stuff.
3: Good luck to you, guy.
0: Thank you, brother. Have a great weekend. How about Scott? That was deep.
1: That was deep.
0: You look like your decisions.
1: All right, I know. Now I got to start eating healthier.
0: It's graduation weekend. Don't bum us out with your nutrition.
1: I'm saying that because he's like, look across.
0: Oh, that's you're saying because I'm fat? I'm actually like, I'm not that bad. This is the thing, Lincoln, and you know this. Everybody who meets me at a show if they only listen on the radio, actually thinks I'm a lot skinnier than they expected. Because on the radio, I make it sound like I'm 925
1: pounds.
0: Oh,
1: yeah, definitely.
0: You know, if you see me on TV, it's pretty obvious that I'm only 825 pounds. You don't get, I'm putting on 100. But let's test your decision, since that is going to be such a key thing. College predictions. Okay, you're majoring in phys ed, maybe going to be a gym coach, personal trainer, stuff like that. I mean, you strike me as someone who's been very responsible with their life. The fact that you get up before school to go swim and work out and do all the things, you bet on yourself to become a lifeguard. So I actually have pretty high hopes for you in college. I don't expect you to be like a dirtbag who bottoms out and is back here in a year and a half.
1: No.
0: So do you think college predictions, you're going for... You think you're gonna your grades will be where they are now? Or are you gonna be
1: I think my grades will be fine.
0: Are you gonna be the kid who gets a meal card, a fraternity membership, and a drinking problem?
1: I don't know if I can do a fraternity.
0: Okay, well, decisions, decision making skills. Yeah. The thing I said to you is, I can pay for your college. I'll get the work done. I'll find a way. What do I need you to do?
1: I can't come back a queer for Palestine.
0: You just can't come back into this house as a queer for Palestine. You can come back as a queer. Nobody cares. It's 2026. Nobody cares what you're attracted to. Grandma might. Nobody else cares. Okay. But you can't come back as one of those America sucks people.
1: No.
0: Because the one thing I hope you have learned in 6 years of doing this show is we're obviously like really lucky to live in America. Mm-hmm. And when you see all of these TikTok people who are coming here on behalf of the World Cup and losing their minds in Buc-ee's, how great is Buc-ee's?
1: Buc-ee's is probably the best place ever.
0: Do you know where they don't have Buc-ee's? Socialist nations.
1: Yeah.
0: They have Buc-ee's in places where capitalism flourished and free market enterprise abounds. And equal opportunity doesn't mean equal outcome. You got to do the work. And you were saying this on this show 7 years ago. Kids never wanted... a trophy they didn't deserve. Everybody gets a trophy. The thing about capitalism is not everybody gets a trophy. Mm-hmm. If you do the work, you get your trophy. But if you don't do the work, and that's the problem with socialism, is catering to the loser. So if you can keep that in mind, as a guy who's achieved a lot, again, you got in shape, not because of me. I mean, you'd be, you know what I'm saying? Like, you decided you wanted to. So with that being said, if you can keep that in the back of your head, the do for yourself thing, you're actually going to do good. What do you think happens first? Lincoln graduates college in 4 years, or the Yankees win the World Series?
1: I think Yankees won the World Series.
0: You think it's going to happen?
1: I think it's going to happen this year because I'm going to be up at college and I'm not going to be able to go to every single game.
0: Are you the jinx? Or are you just saying just your dumb luck that they finally win and you can't even go?
1: Yeah.
0: I love that for you. Listen, Lincoln last year and the year before somehow magically saw the first Yankee game of the year.
1: And the last.
0: And the last. 2024. Was 24. He went to opening day, but we happened to be at the World Series when the Dodgers closed us out.
1: Yeah.
0: 2025, he went to opening day. Mm-hmm. We happened to be in the stadium when the Blue Jays closed us out. So we strategically did not let him go to opening day this year.
1: Yeah.
0: So maybe they win the World Series and you can take some of the credit.
1: Yeah. No, I don't think I went to my first game till like late April or the beginning of May.
0: True.
1: I tried to play it safe.
0: I like that.
1: Give him a couple more weeks at the end of the season.
0: 2028. Okay, you'll be halfway into your college career.
1: Mm-hmm.
0: We're gonna have a new president.
1: Ooh,
0: Vance Rubio. Do you think it's like
1: you're telling me Trump can't run a third time?
0: I'm not telling.
1: I heard there's talk of that.
0: I'm telling you that. I'm not telling him that. It might be a big problem. Plus, I have to interview Lara Trump on the show tomorrow night.
1: Oh,
0: she's gonna crush it. She's bringing the big hoop earrings.
1: She's bringing
0: the Secret Service detail.
1: Love it.
0: It's gonna be rowdy. But it is over. Playground politics. I don't know where the time went. What a great 6-7 year run this has been.
1: Yeah.
0: We'll do it again in college. We'll do it over the summer. But you got to go graduate high school.
1: Damn.
0: I have never been to a high school graduation sober before. This is freaking me out.
1: All right, so start drinking.
0: All right, we got some pre-gaming to do. Happy Friday, everybody. Congratulations to the Link Man. Don't forget to get tickets to see us in New Jersey. 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Congratulations, Link Man. You did it.
1: Thank you.
0: Happy Friday. Go out and enjoy your unique American privilege. I'll see you on TV tomorrow. Be a Republican, be a Democrat.
1: Don't be a Jimmy Fallon.
0: Screw you.
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12: The U.S. unleashes fresh attacks on Iran. I'm Carmen Roberts, Fox News. President Trump says Iran's drone attack on a cargo ship in the Strait of Hormuz was a violation of the ceasefire. And today, the U.S. military retaliated. Fox News Chief National Security Correspondent Jennifer Griffin reports from Washington.
13: Shortly after 4 p.m. Eastern, not long after the president hinted from the Oval Office that the U.S. could respond to the IRGC attack on a Singapore flagged ship overnight in the Strait of Hormuz in violation of the current ceasefire, the U.S. military began carrying out airstrikes on Iranian targets. The airstrikes involving U.S. warplanes lasted about 1 hour. U.S. Central Command issued the following statement. U.S. forces conducted strikes against Iran as a powerful response to yesterday's attack on a commercial ship that was transiting the Strait of Hormuz. U.S. aircraft struck Iranian missile and drone storage locations and coastal radar sites after Iran hit MV Ever Lovely on June 25th with a one-way attack drone.
12: Iran has increasingly challenged the region and the U.S. over control of the Strait of Hormuz. U.S. military is on the ground in Venezuela to help with rescue efforts following this week's catastrophic back-to-back earthquakes. Fox's Dana Marie McNichol reports from Florida on the deployment of these critical resources.
14: South Florida answering the urgent call for help after Venezuela's deadly earthquakes. Hundreds of volunteers accepting donations, sorting and packing life-saving supplies with Global Empowerment Mission. For many, this is personal. Back-to-back 7.2 and 7.5 magnitude earthquakes rocked Venezuela Wednesday night. An unknown number of survivors are still trapped under the rubble.
12: The death toll soared today to 920 as the number of missing more than doubled to 51,000. 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
17: That heat's going to be out there for one more day.
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12: Democrats are increasingly divided after a string of progressive primary wins shakes up the party ahead of midterms. And Fox's Chad Pergram reports on the growing rift and how it's reshaping the battle for control of Congress.
20: A party identity crisis. Progressives pitching radical policies. Moderate Democrats distancing themselves from progressives. Republicans primed to emphasize extreme candidates. Republicans believe House Minority Leader Hakeem Jeffries is vulnerable after his preferred candidates lost in the New York primaries. Progressive leaders demanding transformation at the top. Moderate Michigan Democrat Alyssa Slotkin gave the formal response to President Trump's 2025 State of the Union speech. But even she wants a management switch. Democrats plan to capitalize on President Trump not signing a bipartisan housing bill, but that backfired.
12: And Republicans are looking to capitalize on this volatility as the midterms approach, aiming to highlight the ideological rift between the party's establishment and its rising progressive wing to lift their strategic advantage. President Trump is intensely focused on the midterms as well, giving the keynote address at the Faith and Freedom Coalition's Road to Majority Conference. Today, he pushed for Congress to pass the SAVE Act.
21: All voters must show photo ID. Not so bad, right? All voters must provide proof of citizenship. Is that so hard?
12: The bill passed the House earlier this year, but remains stalled in the Senate. An appeals court upholds Harvey Weinstein's 2022 rape conviction, but says he must be resentenced. The California appeals panel issued the ruling one day after New York prosecutors said Weinstein would not face a fourth trial there. He remains convicted of another sex crime in New York and is still behind bars. I'm Carmen Roberts, and this is Fox News.
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24: Hey, thanks for joining us on a Friday night. We are in a good mood, and we got lots to get to tonight. We are going to check in with Terry Black, World Championship Barbecue Enthusiast. July 4th, people are going to be grilling, and you need to know, he is the man with a plan. We'll check in with Terry Black a little bit later on. Also, Jonathan Horn, former George W. Bush speechwriter, historian. He writes for the Free Press, and he has great stories about July 4th, 1776. So we'll check in with him. More news on Nancy Guthrie. There's a new letter, believe it or not. But first, we're going to start off talking about the Haitian refugees and that case in the Supreme Court. They went from being legally here to being forced to leave, apparently, overnight because of the judge's ruling. We'll talk to somebody who was very much involved with refugees here in the United States and the impact it's going to have with 350,000 of them being asked to leave. We'll do that coming up straight ahead. America at Night, back in a moment.
23: This is America at Night with McGraw-Milhaven.

0: 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I've been surfing here since I was a kid. Now, seeing my grandson out on the water, it means everything to me. Watching him and taking in the blue waves, the sea breeze, the blurry horizon.
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11: Do you think you could survive with part of your brain missing? This was a puzzling phenomenon one man was capable of living with. Vermont, 1848. 25-year-old foreman Phineas Gage was tamping down explosives with an iron rod when suddenly the powder detonated and shot the instrument through his skull, damaging the front left portion of his brain. Miraculously, not only did Gage survive the accident, but his intellectual functions remained intact and was able to leave his home after just a month of recuperation, as the damaged portion of his brain had adapted and regenerated after the injury. And although he was unable to return to his previous profession, Gage found employment as a stagecoach driver in Chile before returning to his mother's home in San Francisco, where he would ultimately pass away 12 years after his accident in 1860. Remarkably, the subsequent research into Gage's survival by contemporary and future scientists would lead to the creation of an entirely new field of medicine, earning Gage the title of the man who began neuroscience, as his story clearly showed that the brain was far more complex than previously believed. How might we, like Phineas Gage, inspire others by allowing our scars and pains to be transformed into instruments of healing and change?
10: Search Daily Deviation at newstalk989.com for more with producer Max.
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13: is America at Night with McGraw-Milhaven.
14: Yesterday, the Supreme Court ruled 6-3, temporary protected status is no longer in the hands of anyone other than the President of the United States. And after that, the governor of Ohio, Republican Mike DeWine, called this a devastating mistake. To talk about the after effects of all of that is Karish Omera Vignaraja, who is president and CEO of the Global Refuge. It's the largest faith-based nonprofit dedicated to serving refugee children and families in the United States. Karish, welcome to America at Night.
15: Oh, thanks for having me. Appreciate it.
14: You got it. So take me through, what does Mike DeWine mean in terms of numbers? Because 350,000 Haitians went to bed with legal status. They were allowed to work here in America. They were allowed to have driver's license. They wake up the next morning and they're no longer legal and probably forced to deport in some way, shape, or form. Just in terms of the monetary issues of all this, what does this mean for places like Ohio?
15: Yeah, it's an immediate shock, whether we're talking about Ohio or the U.S. labor market, you know, across the country. As you said, overnight, 350,000 legally authorized workers are now at risk of losing their work authorization. And these are people who are already embedded in key sectors of the economy. I mean, bear in mind, these are people who are already here in the U.S. They are workers who are not on the sidelines. They're not sitting there looking for a government handout. They are in critical roles we're already struggling to fill. They are in healthcare, agriculture, manufacturing, all industries that, you know, face these persistent labor shortages. And so removing them abruptly creates a supply chain instability, especially in regional economies like the Midwest.
14: Specifically, I'm hearing that healthcare is going to take a hit. How is healthcare going to take a hit if these Haitians no longer are able to work here in the U.S.?
15: Oh, it's going to have a huge impact. Roughly a third of the Haitian TPS holders work in healthcare. And so this hits us as Americans directly. These are caregivers, nurses, doctors supporting an already strained system. And that means longer wait times, higher costs, reduced access, especially for rural and aging populations.
14: What about supply chains and logistics? Oh, you mentioned that. How is that going to be affected?
15: Well, it's just, you know, in a tight job market where, look, I know that there's this rhetoric about how immigrants are stealing American jobs. When we're talking about, you know, manufacturing, logistics, you know, truck drivers, these are jobs where employers regularly come to us and say, look, we have worked so hard to recruit Americans for these jobs. But the reality is that, you know, there are no workers who are willing to take these jobs. Meatpacking industry, another example. And so what happens is if we don't find the workers, our cost of meat goes up. You know, our cost of agriculture, you know, fruits and vegetables goes up. And so it's going to strain an economy that already has become so unaffordable for so many Americans.
14: Yeah, real quick, let's stay on this for a second. What about agriculture? How embedded are many of these Haitians in the world of agriculture, whether doing some of those jobs on the farm?
15: It's significant. I mean, what we find is whether it's Haitians or, you know, another program is about Haitians, Nicaraguans, Venezuelans, and Cubans. And again, so many of these countries have immigrants who are here that are agricultural workers. It's hard work, right? Like sitting there, or I should say standing there in the fields, you know, in the heat of the summer. And so these individuals are now fearful that they are going to be returned to their home country.
14: Yeah, it's not just the workers, it's the companies they work for, right? These American companies in which are now going to have these workers just up and leave one day, and to try and find workers to replace these workers, that's going to put a strain on the American businesses, is it not?
15: Exactly. And I think that is why you are seeing so many members of Congress, governors, as you've mentioned, who are saying, wait a second, you know, this impact isn't just on these families. It is going to take a toll and bring our economies, our local economies, to a screeching halt.
14: Yeah. Talk about the assimilation of these Haitian immigrants, because it seems like there's a lot of rank and file people here in Ohio. Just sort of they become friends. They are embedded in the community. They're going to churches. They're going to Mahjong tournaments. It seems like these Haitians have become very much assimilated with the American culture.
15: And that is true. I mean, certainly for the Haitian population, but I would say more broadly than, you know, some of the political rhetoric would suggest. You know, when we meet with our clients, they want to become American. They are probably some of the most patriotic people I've ever met because they chose to come to this country. They are so grateful for everything that, you know, this country has given them. Their children integrate into public schools. They join churches. They become part of the community. They are so excited to learn, and they learn very quickly to speak perfect English if they don't already know it. You know, Springfield's obviously become a hotbed of an issue in the last, you know, couple of years. The reason why Haitians moved to Springfield was actually because, you know, you talked about businesses. Businesses had relocated to Springfield and they needed workers, and Haitians, you know, kind of heard that call and they moved to Springfield.
14: Yeah. What about the tax revenue? I would think taking 350 some odd thousand people off of the rolls is a hit for federal taxes, local taxes, state taxes, and everything else.
15: Yeah, and I think this is, again, such an important issue to touch on because you hear this rhetoric about how these immigrants are leeches on taxpayer dollars, when the truth is, when you actually look at the numbers, they pay local, state, federal taxes, even though they are eligible to receive, you know, kind of government benefits. They oftentimes don't, you know, they enroll at much lower levels than native born Americans. And so, you know, I always say it's the right thing to do and it's the smart thing to do in terms of that tax revenue. Even when you think about Social Security, you know, and Medicare, you know, part of the system is based on immigrants paying into it. And so this is where, when you look at the projections of how long do those programs remain solvent, well, it's going to depend on how draconian our deportation policy is, because if we continue the path we're on right now, a system that has supported older Americans is going to become more insolvent as a result.
14: Krish, how vetted were these temporary protected status people who came in? How much background checks, what kind of checking and or requirements did they need to have to pass to allow to be able to work in this country?
15: Yeah, so when we talk about those who come through temporary protected status or, you know, the refugee resettlement program, these are legal pathways. And so, yes, the countries are designated. And so it's a little bit easier for someone who's come from Haiti or from, you know, Syria through the TPS program because they you know, kind of don't have to prove the individualized persecution if they're coming through a temporary protected status system. They still have to go through vetting. You know, our federal agencies are still very involved in terms of understanding exactly who these people are, ensuring that they are not a danger to our country, and then allowing them to be processed and then ultimately to get their work authorization. Kind of another example I'll give you of the refugee resettlement program is similar in that they have to go through CIA, Interpol, the Department of Homeland Security, are all involved, and we know exactly who they are, and we are able to guarantee that they are not, you know, a threat to our local communities.
14: Are they allowed to vote?
15: They are not, because temporary protected status, you know, it's important to know, this is not a green card. It is not a pathway to citizenship. It is only a temporary sense of security and safety they have until their home countries become safer, which would allow them to return home.
14: Is it true that the House of Representatives, the Republican House of Representatives, wanted to continue their protected status through 2029?
15: Yeah, I mean, that's the interesting thing, right? You don't usually see either chamber of Congress taking action on immigration. But what was incredible was you had a bipartisan majority of the House, including 10 Republican members of Congress, vote to extend TPS. And so we'll see what happens in the Senate. But there is an opportunity for Congress to step in.
14: Yeah. So explain what this court case ruling does. Does this mean they're automatically undocumented illegal? Do they have to leave? Are they still allowed to work? Are they still allowed to use a driver's license? What happens now?
15: Yeah, so they are losing their legal status, which allowed them to remain in the U.S. until conditions in their home country changed. It means that they lose their work authorization. So that is, I think, why lawmakers across the spectrum have acknowledged that removing these workers and so abruptly will have, you know, severe economic consequences. In terms of what comes next, this is something we're actually trying ourselves to discern. There is a 6-month effective date from the termination notice to when they would lose their status and need to leave. But even this may go back to a court to decide in terms of what the administration, you know, kind of how severely they want to go after these individuals. But, you know, our clients are incredibly fearful. And it's hard because, you know, some of them are saying, well, you know, should we self-deport? And that's an impossible choice because, of course, we are talking about countries that are in, you know, the midst of civil war and in extremely dangerous conditions.
14: Yeah. So as of today, can these Haitians in Ohio, can they go to work today legally?
15: So that's a good question. If they have not gotten an order that their work authorization has been rescinded, generally speaking, you know, the work authorization that they have should be active. But candidly, this is where we are advising, you know, anyone out there to talk to a lawyer, because it is really hard in this unpredictable environment to know exactly what the administration's next move is.
14: Yeah. Also, part of this court case ruling, the president of the United States, forget Donald Trump, just the president, they're allowed to give protected status or take it away at their whim? Is that now the law of the land, more or less?
15: Yeah, and so this is going to be interesting, right? Because it means that any president has this unilateral authority without a check. And I think that's what's worrisome. You know, for us, this case was never about does the president have the power? We know the powers the president does. Congress created this, you know, pathway and gave the power to the president. The question was whether the president has this unilateral power without any check. And so it's been interesting to hear from, you know, members on both sides of the aisle of what will this mean in the future? You know, if there is a Democratic president in power who maybe is taking an extreme stance, well, what, you know, kind of how can they wield this? And I think it really should raise a lot of our eyebrows because our system depends on the checks and balances.
14: Karish Omera Vignaraja, a few more minutes with you. We've had a couple of people on the show say, why don't these people go back to their own country and just solve the problems of their own country? Give us a sense of what's going on in Haiti. Is it true that the United States sent out a warning to its citizens not to visit Haiti?
15: TPS is intended for countries that face armed conflict, disaster, other extraordinary conditions that make a safe return impossible. In Haiti, you know, we hear it on the news all the time. Violent crime is rampant. You know, gang, organized crime, terrorist activity has led to widespread violence. That is language from our State Department. And you know, that's not different for Syria, right? So Syria, the U.S. Travel Advisory talks about no part of Syria is safe from violence. It talks about hostage taking, terrorism, unexploded ordinances, aerial bombardments, the destruction of infrastructure, medical, of housing, medical facilities, etc. And regardless of whether it's a Democratic or Republican administration, there has to be a thoughtful process. And it can't be that we talk out of both sides of our mouth in terms of the State Department issuing these level 4 warnings and us having no process when we say, though other administrations have said, you know, these countries are incredibly, incredibly dangerous, that we can rescind that without any process at all.
14: Yeah. Last question. A lot of people, this is a very volatile subject, obviously, and a very volatile issue. And a lot of people have said to me over the years, we love immigrants. We just want them to come here legally. We don't like the illegal immigrants coming. In this instance, these Haitian refugees did exactly what they were supposed to do, right? I mean, they did everything. They were here legally. And now, on the whim of a president, decides with a stroke of a pen, he just made them illegal. Is that correct? And or undocumented?
15: Yeah, I mean, I think that's the hard part, right? Because like I travel all across the country. You know, we are a faith-based nonprofit. We are nonpartisan. And we know that as a sovereign nation, we need to be able to manage our border, but we also need to have legal pathways. We agree when people say, look, they need to come the right way. And here we have a group that did everything we asked of them. They came through an orderly process. They received the legal designation. They renewed it following the process that was articulated. And all of a sudden, overnight, as you said, we just decide that we're going to take away their legal status. And I think that's the problem, right? Because this is not a unique instance. Time and time again, what we have seen is these legal pathways that existed where people here had a status that has been removed. And this is why we describe it as the largest de-documentation process in history. And so what you're going after are the low-hanging fruit. You're seeing the administration going after and removing the status of people who we know, people who actually did everything right. And I worry about the signal that sends.
14: Karish Omera Vignaraja is the president and CEO of Global Refuge. It's the largest faith-based nonprofit dedicated exclusively to serving refugee children and families. Karish, thank you very much. I know it's a busy day. You're pulled in a lot of different directions. Thanks for spending a couple minutes with us tonight.
15: And thank you so much for covering these really important issues.
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18: Fox News, I'm Chris DeMeo. The U.S. military resuming strikes on Iran in retaliation for a drone attack launched by the regime on a commercial cargo ship.
19: The airstrikes involving U.S. warplanes lasted about 1 hour. U.S. Central Command issued the following statement. U.S. forces conducted strikes against Iran as a powerful response to yesterday's attack on a commercial ship that was transiting the Strait of Hormuz.
18: Fox's Jennifer Griffin. The Supreme Court has cleared the way for the Trump administration to terminate the temporary protected status for hundreds of thousands of Haitian and Syrian immigrants. Congressman Chip Roy.
20: They are doing the right thing, and all this wailing and gnashing of teeth is a bit much.
18: Roy appearing on Fox's The Ingram Angle. Left-wing Gavin McKenna is the first overall pick of the NHL draft. McKenna selected by the Toronto Maple Leaf.
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21: What lengths would you be willing to go to for the sake of freedom? This was a heavy question one man would bravely conquer. South Carolina, 1862. 23-year-old sailor Robert Smalls was one of seven enslaved crew members aboard the CSS Planter who seized their opportunity for freedom by commandeering the steamship before retrieving their family members who were waiting ashore. Knowledgeable of local mine paths and nautical codes, Smalls was able to deceive Confederate forces as he painstakingly navigated the planter towards the nearby Union naval blockade, to whom he gifted his vessel to be used against his now former oppressors. Such was the impression Smalls had made that he not only heroically served the Union in the Civil War, but was also named the first African-American captain of a military vessel aboard the very ship he stole. After the war, Smalls would use his military pension to bolster his brethren during the Reconstruction era and go on to serve as a state and national member of the House of Representatives, during which time he authored legislation that established the first free compulsory public school system in the United States. Robert Smalls would pass away at the age of 75 from natural causes in 1915, leaving behind a legacy of selfless service in the face of suffering.
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0: This is America at Night with McGraw Millhaven.
1: Well, you can't make this story up. We know what happened with the Nancy Guthrie case. We know earlier in the week they released the demands notes, the ransom notes, and that was the story. Now it turns out there's another demand letter with a video. To break this down for us is Jennifer Coffendaffer. She's a former FBI special agent, and she's a News Nation Law and Justice contributor. Jennifer, welcome to America at Night.
2: Yes, thank you for having me, McGraw.
1: Okay, so what happened? What's going on with this story?
2: Well, this is something, right? Now we have another note, and purportedly there is a video of Porch Guy, the abductor, in the last moments of Nancy's life. That's what they're saying, on a cell phone, and he'll give the location of the cell phone for one Bitcoin.
1: And so this new ransom note says, if you give me one Bitcoin, I'll tell you where this phone is?
2: That's exactly right. That's how crazy this case has become. I mean, every note is a new epiphany of what they want and where you can find what, and, you know, new demands. I don't think this note is at all legitimate, though.
1: But didn't they say that it came from the same IP address as the other legitimate ransom notes?
2: How I understood it was it came from the same IP address as the notes that just followed those notes. And again, it's very confusing when they don't really have anybody identified and any headway made in terms of who sent these. I always have said it's very difficult to say what's really connected to what.
1: So,
2: does that make sense, McGraw?
1: Yeah, no, expand on that. What do you mean by that?
2: So what I mean is they do not have identified the individuals who have sent the subsequent notes to TMZ. And then, of course, they don't have identified the people who sent the purported legitimate notes. So I think it's hard to say definitely what notes are and aren't legitimate. But what they're looking at is language and things that comport with one another to try to make these determinations.
1: So they don't have the phone. All they have is this letter saying, give me one Bitcoin and I'll show you where the phone is, and then you can analyze the video for yourself.
2: That's exactly right. And actually, this writer is disgusted with some of the other note writers, saying one guy is an idiot and saying female with a question mark, because some people were saying that the notes were written by a female, which apparently he took offense to.
1: Do you think by them going public earlier in the week with the other two ransom note stories, I'm assuming, since we all know our law from Law and Order, right? Once you go public, you get a bunch of crazies coming out of the woodwork, and it's law enforcement to determine what's real and or what's not. But do you think them going public earlier might have spurred someone to do something like this today?
2: Yeah, absolutely. Anytime we've seen something major in this case break, you've seen more notes come in. As an example, when Savannah Guthrie, the daughter of Nancy Guthrie, of course, when she returned to work, that's when another note came. And then now another note, because it spurred, just as you said, with those other notes being in the news and the details of those.

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1: The crime scene was released within about 24 hours, which was, I thought, way too early for a case like this. I was also critical because, for instance, the sheriff and the very beginning moments was at a basketball game when he was supposed to be running the operation. He also did not invite the FBI in until delayed. He also sent the DNA that was retrieved from the home to a lab different and separate from the FBI's lab. And then 80 days later, that lab said we couldn't really do anything with what they retrieved and sent it to the FBI lab. So lost all of that. He also didn't go to Google. It was the FBI that finally went to Google to get the porch guy video. So that's why I've been critical.
2: Yeah. Jennifer Coffin-Daffer, for a couple more minutes, former special agent, FBI national security consultant, and the go-to, 2 decades of experience handling cases just like this. There is a Bitcoin account set up or funded with $152 as more or less of a, a trail that the authorities left to see who would come and fetch that money. Is there some way to trace that account, or is there any way to connect that account with who's involved with this?
1: Well, it's complicated. There are chains. That anytime there's a deposit that goes in or withdrawal that's made, but it can be complicated because they play the shell game. It can go from one, they call them wallets, one wallet to another wallet to another wallet. It would be complicated, but yes, it's absolutely possible. The experts, me, subject matter experts can definitely do it. Although my understanding is in talking with Bitcoin experts about this, that the really good ones can get away with securing the money without being traced.
2: Jennifer Coffin-Daffer, what do you think happened? Did they target this woman because she was the mother of a famous broadcaster, or did they go in there wanting to rob them and it just happened to be the mother of a famous broadcaster?
1: I feel very confident that this was a kidnap for ransom that went south when, sadly, Nancy Guthrie passed.
2: Do you think they'll be able to determine if this demand letter and this phone letter is legit?
1: I think they are convinced, authorities, that the first two letters are legit because information in there that no one else knew and could know other than the abductor and the two IP addresses matching. I think they're very convinced about those two. As far as the follow-up, that seems to be in question whether those are legitimate or not.
2: Yeah. Do you think this case will ever be solved?
1: I think it 100% will be solved, but it's going to take more time.
2: Do you think going public with things like this helps or hurts the case?
1: It hurts the case. There's nothing really positive from a law enforcement standpoint having the details of that note, because you can imagine when you're actually interviewing the individual that you might be a suspect and he comes forward with details that only the note writer should know, but now they're in the public, so now you say, huh, how did he know that? So it puts a wrench into a federal investigation for sure.
2: Yeah, Jennifer Coffin-Daffer, she has been seen on News Nation, Fox News, CNN. She is a former special agent, FBI national security consultant. Now she's a News Nation law and justice contributor. Jennifer Coffin-Daffer, a bizarre story with the twists and turns. Thanks for keeping it straight for us. Have a good weekend. Thanks for checking in.
1: Thank you so much, McGraw.
2: You got it. America at Night. When we come back, I left a couple minutes in this hour because I want to tell you what I think of this Supreme Court decision with the Haitian immigrants. And I want to give you a prediction on what President Trump is going to do with this now, I guess, newfound authority to revoke the temporary status of these Haitians and Syrians in America. You're going to want to hear this. Stick around. America at Night, back in a moment.
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0: 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I've been surfing here since I was a kid. Now, seeing my grandson out on the water, it means everything to me. Watching him and taking in the blue waves, the sea breeze, the blurry horizon?
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6: Would you willingly risk death for the good of your countrymen? This was the overwhelming patriotism one man heroically possessed. Poland, 1940. Underground resistance leader Witold Pilecki was given a selfless mission to infiltrate and report on the conditions his compatriots faced while imprisoned in the infamous death camp, Auschwitz. To do so, Pilecki willingly allowed himself to be arrested by the Nazis during a street roundup in Warsaw. Once inside, Pilecki not only established an underground resistance within the camp, but also assisted in escapes, even giving up his own early escape plans for an inmate in greater danger. Eventually, though, Pilecki made a 100-kilometer escape journey on foot in 1943, after which he prepared an exhaustive report for Allied forces, which was tragically ignored and regarded as too horrifying to be true. Furthermore, even after the Nazi occupation, Pilecki faced further imprisonment by the Polish communist regime, who would unjustly execute him after a sham trial in 1948. However, Witold Pilecki would gain the recognition he deserved when his true story was released after the fall of communism, earning him the acclaim of his fellow countrymen, who forever remember him as a symbol of selfless patriotism.
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6: How would you feel if you weren't recognized for an historic contribution? The greatest stories are often left unrecorded behind the scenes. Hollywood, 1939. Actress and dancer Karen Marsh was hired by MGM as Judy Garland's stand-in for their latest film, The Wizard of Oz, as the two were strikingly similar in build and height. to avoid Garland the tedium of being on set while cameras were being adjusted. Marsh would continually pace through the land of Oz until each scene was properly framed for the former to step in. And although hers were the feet that famously tapped the legendary ruby slippers together, as a stand-in, Marsh's role in the eventual masterpiece would go uncredited. Nevertheless, Marsh would continue acting and dancing until her career was cut tragically short by a plane crash in 1949, which she miraculously survived, but was told she would never dance again due to an injury to her left foot. However, she would prove her physicians wrong, and at over a century old, continues to donate her talents as a dance therapy instructor. Karen Marsh is one of the last surviving members of the Wizard of Oz, and has since gained the recognition she deserves as an ambassador at fan events and reunions, as she relentlessly perseveres down her own lengthy Yellow Brick Road.
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14: All right, coming up next hour, we're going to talk a little barbecue with Terry Black, world champion of barbecue, and a friend of the show. And he's going to come on. He comes on during holidays and gives us some barbecue tips for the grill. That's key. And then Jonathan Horn from the Free Press is going to join us, a wonderful historian, and has got some great stories as we do a little history lesson on July 4th and 1776 and all that type of stuff. And then, of course, open phones. In the last hour, I wanted to take a couple minutes and tell you what I thought about this Supreme Court ruling, the 6-3 ruling that the Supreme Court had this week over this the Haitian temporary protected status. Now, first off, there were two immigration decisions, and let me tell you, I am not a lawyer. I don't play one on TV. I love Law and Order. I love Jack McCoy, but I love L.A. Law. Not a lawyer. So this is not a legal analysis. And for what it's worth, this is one guy's uninformed opinion. There were two cases that were decided. One of them was that you can turn before they get into the country, right? It's the Eling Gonzalez case. If you get to this land, you can declare asylum. But if you don't get here, you can't declare asylum. And so they stop people at the border and say you can't seek asylum because you're not in the country. Now, maybe it's a technicality. Maybe it's, you know, the law wasn't written correctly, whatever else. But I don't really have a problem with the United States government stopping somebody before they get on our soil and say, we're not going to allow you to knock on our door, right? Because the law says if you knock on our door, we have to give you asylum. I also believe we should probably change the law because dealing with immigration today with laws that were written after World War II makes zero sense. But if there was only a mechanism that we had in place for people to gather in a nice building and discuss this and come up with new laws. If we ever came up with that idea, I think that would be a good idea. But since we don't, and we're not allowed to change the laws for the current situation we're in, we're stuck with laws that were passed for 1945. But anyway, I digress. I don't have a problem with what the Supreme Court did with the immigration. You know, we're going to stop you before you come to our shore, before you come to our land, right? I don't have a problem with that. That's one. Two, I quite frankly don't have a problem with not Donald Trump having the power, but the president having the power to grant temporary status. It's a temporary. Temporary sometimes means a week, sometimes means, you know, 2 weeks. Y'all know when the son comes knocking on the door and says, "Mom, Dad, can I stay with you temporarily while I get back up on my feet?" Sometimes it means 2 weeks. Sometimes it means 20 years. Temporary is a relative term. So I don't have a problem with the Supreme Court giving the president, not President Trump, right? Because President Trump's not going to be there forever. The next guy or gal is going to have to figure out, hey, hold on a second. How long does this temporary status go for? And somebody's got to make the decision. And if Congress isn't going to make the decision, and Congress doesn't decide anything anymore, they don't pass any laws, somebody's got to decide this. Somebody's got to decide, you know, this is legit, this isn't a legit. And so I don't, again, don't have a problem with that. And I don't know where that puts me on the political spectrum. This is just me talking. I don't really care where it puts me on the political spectrum because I think that's all bogus anyway. But so with these two decisions, I also, quite frankly, don't have a problem with the Monsanto decision either. So I guess I've been in the majority of all these. I guess I've been on the conservative side of these cases this past week. We'll see what happens with the birthright citizenship and this geofencing warrant, which I find fascinating. But anyway, now, lastly. And we can talk about this in the 9 o'clock in the open phone segment if you want to. Lastly, now that President Trump apparently has, or the president has, the power to revoke the temporary status of these immigrants who came to this country seeking some type of protective status, right? They came here legally. They went through all the vetting. They did everything legally. They signed all the paperwork. They didn't come over the border. They didn't, hop over the fence. They weren't stuck in a truck somewhere, right? They came legally. They have legal status. They're allowed to work in this country. They have jobs. Here's my prediction. I could be totally wrong on this. Here's my prediction. Donald Trump is not going to kick him out of the country. Donald Trump is going to pretend and bluff and bluster and all these things, but he's not going to revoke their temporary status. I could be totally wrong on this, but the president has admitted, hey, wait a minute, we need some of these workers. Even in the height of the Minnesota stuff and the New Jersey stuff and the ICE making, he even said, hey, you know what? These farmers need some of these workers. Hey, hold on a second. these workers, the business community got to him and said, hey, hold on a second here. You can't be kicking all these people out of the country. Who's going to pick our crops? Who's going to milk our cows? Who's going to do all this work? Because Americans ain't doing it. And so my prediction, we'll see how wrong I am. We'll see how right I am. My prediction is that President Trump will bluster. Oh, he'll tell you he's throwing them all out, but he'll never revoke their status. You can't kick 350,000 people out of the country and not have an effect on the economy. They have 10,000, 15,000 people in the city of Springfield. There's a lot of quote-unquote Americans who have businesses who rely on these Haitians to do the jobs Americans won't do, whether it's changing the bedpans, whether it's walking beans, even though they don't walk beans anymore, or it's, you know, milking the cow or fixing the fence or helping out grandma and grandpa in the nursing home, right? These people will do the jobs that Americans won't do. And if you take 350,000 away in an instant, that is a huge labor issue for the places that no longer have these Haitians who are doing the jobs Americans won't do. So mark my words. I could be dead wrong. Watch Monday. He's going to come out and take away their status and they're gone by Tuesday. I don't think so. I think he's going to let them stay in this country. He might bluster. He might, rant and rave and, you know, be somewhat bombastic. But in the end, I think he's going to keep them right where they are. Just my prediction. We'll wait and see. All right, stay there. We're going to talk a little barbecue because it's 4th of July week, and everyone's going out to the grill, going to be smoking, grilling, and we've got the guy world champion barbecue. Terry Black is going to be joining us to talk a little barbecue. And then Jonathan Horn from the Free Press with a little history lesson. And then open phones. All that's straight ahead. America at Night. Our executive director is Alex Hinton. Our engineer is Richard Good. I'm McGraw-Millhaven. This is America at Night on Westwood One.
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12: Of American independence, proving you don't need a perfect bell to let freedom ring. I'm Bill Hemmer, Fox News.

0: shaky ceasefire. I'm Chris DeMeo, Fox News. Iran striking a Singapore-flagged ship in the Strait of Hormuz on Thursday. The U.S. launching strikes on Iranian targets today. President Trump describing the Iranian strike as a foolish violation and says he's weighing a potential response.
1: It was fine, but it took a little beating. They shouldn't be doing that, so you'll find out.
0: The U.S. and Iran are in a 60-day window aimed at finalizing a peace deal. Former National Security Advisor John Bolton pleading guilty to mishandling classified information. Fox's Kevin Cork in D.C. has more.
2: Prosecutors recommending he spend up to 5 years in prison and a fine of more than $2 million. The DOJ says between 2018 and 2019, he emailed more than 1,000 pages of information about his day-to-day activities as National Security Advisor, including top-secret information, to a pair of family members, neither person authorized to receive it. The information apparently also included notes compiled for a book critical of President Trump, but prosecutors say he didn't include any of that top secret information in the book. Bolton pleaded guilty rather than going to trial, where had he lost, he could have faced decades behind bars. The case becoming even more serious when officials learned that Bolton's emails were stolen by foreign hackers.
0: Now, Bolton's attorney praised him for taking responsibility for the mistake. Sentencing is set for October. Well, the number of dead climbing in that devastating those devastating earthquakes in Venezuela, at least 920 are reported dead and more than 51,000 are missing. The 7.2 and 7.5 quakes struck late on Wednesday. The citizens have been digging through the rubble of their homes, and some say they've seen few rescue teams. Secretary of State Marco Rubio says that the U.S. response will be big, fast, and effective. And stocks falling on Friday, the Dow finishing down 45 points. 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
0: An anonymous sender claiming to have video footage of Nancy Guthrie and her alleged kidnappers the day she vanished.
15: This still remains one big mystery. TMZ's Harvey Levin says they received a dozen emails from this person who sent this ransom note, and he says it's the same person each time, and they're claiming to know the kidnappers.
16: They're saying they have video, and for one Bitcoin, they will lead authorities to the safe place where they can find this phone. They will give them the password, and that they will get both the videos and the name and address of the two kidnappers.
15: Levin says the FBI has been working with TMZ's IT team to try and track down whoever is sending these messages, and he says they're getting close. Also, after Levin got this email today, he did a social media post raising the point that this could just be a fraudster.
0: As Fox's Christina Coleman, law enforcement has not yet confirmed the authenticity of the claims. Well, supporters call it a recognition of America's religious heritage. Critics say it crosses a constitutional line. Now, on Friday, Texas made Bible stories required reading in public schools. Fox's Carmen Roberts has more.
17: Texas approves a mandatory public school reading list that includes Bible stories, expanding conservative efforts to bring Christianity into classrooms. The Republican-controlled State Board of Education approved the list on a 9-5 vote following weeks of contentious debate. The required reading begins in 2030 for the state's more than 5 million public school students. Supporters say Judeo-Christian teachings helped shape America's founding and should be reflected in the public school curriculum. Critics argue the mandate undermines local control and blurs the Constitution's separation of church and state. Carmen Roberts, Fox News.
0: And I'm Chris DeMeo. This is Fox News.
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11: All right, I guess it's, even though 4th of July is next Saturday, and everyone's taking off Friday, I think we can safely say that the 4th of July week begins today. And there's going to be a lot of barbecuing and a lot of backyarding and a lot of fun. And so who better to go to than a world barbecue champion? Two-time, I believe. Seven times in his own head, but two times officially. He has a website, backyardusa.net, and he joins us now, our barbecue correspondent. Terry Black, welcome back, my friends.
12: Great to be here, McGraw. With inflation, I think it's up to nine times now in my own mind.
11: Now, how many times did you win the World Barbecue Championship contest?
12: With all the tariffs and everything, it's up to nine. But actually, we finished in the top 10 like seven or eight times. We made the finals three times. Finals means you're in the top three. And we won the first place one time. So just once in reality. Yeah.
11: If they banned mail-in ballots, you would have won numerous other times. But that's a whole other story.
12: It had something to do with Putin. I'm sure. You know.
11: All right. What do you got for us tonight, Terry? Give us a couple of helpful hints.
12: Well, McGraw, one of the things is, you know, my honey-do list isn't getting any shorter. And it never is. So I will tell you one of the things I want to talk. I bet a lot of people out there can relate to this, is that on a Saturday, typical Saturday, when I'm cooking in my backyard, having fun in my backyard, I try to make my honey-do list fun. So I'll get a pork butt or a brisket, usually a pork butt, and prep it the night before. I'll put it on the smoker and let it smoke all day, all afternoon while I'm doing all these honeydew things. And it just works great. You know, I'll monitor it. I'll go over and check on it, make sure the temps are right. Of course, now with these newer technology that's available to you, you can put a probe in it and monitor the internal temperature on your phone, on the app, without having to open the smoker and let the heat out. So that's just a tip or something for everybody to think about. While you're working in the yard or doing your stuff, do that. You know, have something going. That's your reward at the end of the day after you've done all that yard work and everything.
11: Okay. So what? Give us some tips outside of helping with the honey-do list. We want barbecue tips.
12: Yeah. Well, the tip would here's a. One of the things, you know, first of all, start off with that grill being, you know, nice and clean and safe. I like to put olive oil on a paper towel and rub it on, or get the spray kind of olive oil, spray it on the grids and clean them off with the brush real hard. Use a paper towel, get it nice and clean, and so it's not sticky. And that's a really good tip for you, so that you will, you know, have your best results from whatever it is you're putting on your grill. Mm. Now, speaking of different kinds of oils, we can talk about meats here in a minute, but I got to thinking about, you know, how to distinguish yourself this holiday weekend. Is you're going to be doing meat, whatever meat you're doing, but here's one that I bet a lot of people haven't thought about. Avocado oil for grilling vegetables like onions, carrots, sliced bell peppers, corn on the little cobs or cobettes, corn on the cob. You sprinkle a little seasoning on them, and you put a little of this avocado oil on them. It's a versatile oil. It's more healthy. It adds a nice little flavor. Your bell peppers will come out sweet and smoky. Oh, I forgot. How about the filet mignon of vegetables is asparagus. Won't you agree with that? Like asparagus is to vegetables what filet mignon is to beef. And you put a little bit of avocado oil on some asparagus, and it comes out, it's still crunchy, and it has a really nice deep flavor.
18: Mm, interesting. All right, go back for a second with this olive oil on the grill. Do you heat the grill up and then rub? No, so this is before the grill starts, you clean it with olive oil.
12: Yeah, make sure it's cold when you're doing this, and you put it on there. You can rub it on with, soak a paper towel with the olive oil, rub it on the grid real well, and then you can also use some kind of a barbecue brush to
18: Yeah, all right.
12: You want your grid to be nice and clean. That way your meat doesn't stick to it the way it should. And make sure you got after you put the brush to it and get it all cleaned up and everything, maybe hit it again with a little bit of olive oil so it's nice and slick.
18: Nice. All right.
12: So another tip that I have, McGraw, I know the first time that I was on, we wanted to talk mainly about, charcoal grills and things like that, that is still by far the number one way that people cook in their backyard. But, the pellet grills, the pellet cookers have become a thing over about the past 10 years, the past decade or so. They've really become a thing. You probably have a pellet grill. A lot of people do. I've got a great example of someone who I was talking to just earlier this week. She's a widow, lost her husband within the past year. She and her husband had a pellet grill, and she loves cooking on it. And she goes, I bet a lot of people don't think about women cooking in the backyard doing the barbecue. And she goes, I do all of it. She's getting ready to cook some things for her family and going to fly to New York for 4th of July. She's going to cook something, freeze it. She's doing everything on her pellet grill, and she loves it because it doesn't heat up the kitchen. The mess is outside. Everything's outside, and she's gotten pretty good at it. She asked me for it. Go ahead. Yeah,
18: I've got a pellet grill. I love my pellet grill. I turn it into a pizza oven, and then it becomes more or less of a wood burning stove out there, right? Then I can smoke on it. I smoke my turkey on it for Thanksgiving, and my sisters and everybody love it because it frees up the kitchen for everything else.
12: Yeah, Thanksgiving. That's one less. The turkey takes up so much space in an oven. That's a real winner there. And and the thing about it, there are varying degrees in regards to quality of pellet grills, pellet cookers that you can buy. Just like buying a car or truck or vehicle, there's different levels, different degrees. Some are less expensive than others. Personally, I have one that I like that is on the very high end. But once I bought it, I'll never need another one the rest of my life, that sort of thing. But you can go on the lower end. But she was asking me for a tip on her pellet cooker. And here's a tip that you can use either if you're cooking with charcoal or pellets. You can buy apple wood pellets. You can buy pecan wood pellets. You can buy cherry wood pellets. You can also buy, the wood chips, apple wood chips, pecan chips, and cherry wood chips. I take apple, pecan, and cherry, and I blend those three.
18: Mm.
12: And, man, what a sweet smoke that puts out. That will make your pork butt or your brisket taste unbelievable,
18: Apple? So mix the apple, the pecan, and the cherry.
12: Yeah.
18: Yeah.
12: And you can find those at a good, you know, barbecue supply store.
18: Yeah. Well, you can really find them kind of anywhere, right? Does it matter? Anywhere. I mean, does it matter name brand, or are they all sort of made in the same place and everyone slaps their own logo on it?
12: If it just says apple, pecan, or cherry, you know.
18: Yeah, you're good to go.
12: You know.
18: Yeah. Let me ask you this question. I was grilling some chicken the other day, and I got my thermometer, which I can't live without, my digital thermometer, right?
12: Exactly.
18: And I keep having in my head that every recipe I says, the chicken goes to 165. But somebody told me 155 for chicken is all you need when it comes to a temperature.
12: Yeah, and that's a little warm for me. Here's the fact that on internal temperature, if you are convinced and you know that it's 140, there isn't anything that will live inside that piece of meat above 140 that will make you sick. So, but you know, play your own game there. You know, I'm not trying to condone anything that's going to make anybody ill, but I don't cook mine to 155 unless, you know, I get distracted or something like that.
18: Unless you're busy cleaning out the garage because your wife told you to or something.
12: Yeah, that honey-do list, man. You know, like I said, chicken is not a good one for that. Make it a pork butt for the honey-do list, you know.
18: So you said you cook your chicken to 140, 145, and that's fine.
12: Yeah, I'll take it to about 145. I'll get it above that. I'll tell you this, you know, we were talking about cooking whole hogs, and what we do on the whole hog, when the pork loin in the whole hog, which is the very top part of the whole hog, the pork loin, when it gets to 151, we know our pig is like right there. You know, the day we won the world championship, we temped that pork loin. It was 151. Everything else followed right with it. Hmm. So that's a magic number for me, you know.
18: Okay, when you say 140 on a chicken, is that dark meat or 145? I mean, because dark meat is different than the white meat. So explain that to me.
12: You just want to hit that number on your heat because, you know, any bacteria or whatever that's in there that could be harmful to you from a health department standpoint will die. Once it gets north of 135, well, I don't trust 135. I'll go 140, 145. Check the tenderness. You know, if it's still a little rubbery, I'm going to cook it longer, you know, because you've got that probe on your thermometer. You're able to check the tenderness. And you know, that's one of the things about, you know, cooking meat on a grill or on a smoker. Cooking by feel is something you have to teach yourself.
18: Yeah.
12: You know, it's not anything that we can really discuss on the radio, or even on a video.
18: That's where the experience comes in. But 145 white meat is what you're saying, right? Right.
12: Yeah. Well, either or, white or dark. You know, it's all about the temperature. It's not about the actual color of the meat itself.
18: Yeah, the chicken, turkey too, right? Turkey, same thing.
12: Yeah, I'm real careful about not overcooking a turkey because you know how turkey will dry out on you, right?
18: Yeah.
12: You know
18: that, it's so interesting. They tell everybody 165, and the professionals who are winning the championships do 20 degrees less. So, I mean, what does that tell you? That's interesting. All right.
12: I'll go to the other end of the spectrum, though. On brisket, like if you're cooking a brisket, take it to 195 or 200, not because of you're worried about getting sick or anything like that. It's because brisket is a really tough meat, you know. So in order to get it tenderized along with the fat cap sitting on it, which helps as you render the fat, that helps tenderize it. Take a brisket to 195 to 200. Then you pull it and wrap it and let it rest for an hour. And if you let it rest for an hour after you've wrapped it, it'll raise about 10 degrees. And you can rest it by sticking it on a pan, wrap it, stick it on a pan, and put it in an oven that isn't turned on. You know, just put it in a cold oven, or put it in or a warm oven, Or you can throw it in a cooler, like an ice chest or something like that.
18: Yeah.
12: Make sure it's wrapped real good. Let it sit for an hour, and it should be perfect. Also, hold on to those juices.
18: Yeah. Terry, I got 1 minute, and I got to go.
12: Let's do it.
18: Here's the question. Smoking sausage. I love smoked sausage on the grill, on the smoker pellet. Give me what's the temperature for the smoked sausage? How do you do that?
12: Oh, man, yeah, I'll definitely take it probably at least to 150, you know, maybe 165. What I love about – I want to ask you something. Don't you love when you pull that sausage off the smoker, you see that smoke ring and how it turns red on the inside? Don't you like that?
18: Yeah. No.
12: That gives it the flavor. That smoke gets in the marbling that's in your sausage and really gives it that barbecue flavor.
18: So 165 for the sausage on the grill. All right.
12: Yeah.
18: All right.
12: Yeah,
18: that's
12: you've got a lot of marbling in there.
18: Yeah, BackyardUSA.net, BackyardUSA.net. 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Terry, have yourself a good 4th. We got to go. BackyardUSA.net. Terry, thanks, man. We'll talk to you soon. America at Night, back in a moment.
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25: How would you feel if you broke a world record without others noticing? This was a discouraging truth one pioneer would learn to overcome. August 1911. Journalist and aviator Harriet Quimby endeavors to become the first woman in the U.S. to earn her pilot's license after falling in love with this novel invention. Upon completing her certification, she began to participate in exhibitions, earning the acclaim of others who were drawn by her pageantry. However, she set her sights across the pond to attempt a grander feat, to cross the English Channel in her signature monoplane. The following year, Quimby arrived in Dover to begin her fog-covered flight, armed with only a compass to guide her. At last, on April 16th, 1912, Harriet Quimby reached the shores of France in less than an hour, becoming the first woman to cross the English Channel by plane. Her historic feat, however, would be largely forgotten, as the RMS Titanic had sunk the day prior. Nevertheless, Quimby continued her career until tragically passing away 3 months later in an aviation accident over Boston Harbor. History is often slow to validate success. How might we persevere in our own endeavors, no matter how soon or later we'll be acclaimed?
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18: All right, we got some news coming out of Ukraine tonight. Ukraine unleashes one of its heaviest drone bombardments of Russia. We were talking about this earlier in the week. Ukraine launched a major nighttime attack on a dozen Russian regions, including Russian-held Crimea and the surrounding seas. Moscow's defense ministry said on Friday, in what appeared to be one of Kyiv's biggest drone assaults since the Kremlin's full-scale invasion more than 4 years ago, Russian air defenses intercepted 660 Ukrainian drones. The biggest attack since before this was 556 drones in May. We don't know what type of damage it was done. The campaign has choked Russian fuel supplies and military deliveries, stalling Moscow's efforts on the battlefields. Western officials say that this is putting massive amounts of pressure on Russian President Vladimir Putin. Initial reports say that the Ukraine drones hit some munitions plants and some oil refineries. Russia said that they've stopped 47 drones. They were downed as they flew towards the Russian capital. Ukraine's security service said it used the drones to strike Russian Navy ships and its air defenses in cities in Crimea. So that is some major escalation by Ukraine. We said earlier in the week that they were going on the offensive, and these drones, this warfare has changed from very much of a trench warfare to one of the latest and greatest technology that Ukraine is inventing as they go. So stay tuned for this story. It's America at Night. We're going to talk a little history lesson with Jonathan Horn, one of our favorites, former George W. Bush speechwriter, historian, and a columnist for the Free Press. We'll check in with him in just a minute. Stay right there. America at Night, back in a moment.
10: Coming to you from the heart of the nation, this is America at Night with McGraw-Milhaven.

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5: News. I'm Deborah Valentine. Former Trump National Security Advisor John Bolton pleading guilty in federal court today to one felony count of illegally retaining a national defense information. Fox's Kevin Cork.
6: The DOJ says between 2018 and 2019, he emailed more than 1,000 pages of information about his day-to-day activities as National Security Advisor, including top secret information, to a pair of family members.
5: Prosecutors are recommending Bolton be sentenced to 5 years in prison. U.S. Southern Command has officially begun surging forces into Venezuela following Wednesday's devastating back-to-back earthquakes. Fox's Dana Marie McNichol.
7: An unknown number of survivors are still trapped under the rubble. With a possible death toll in the thousands, native Venezuelans here say the immediate aid from the Trump administration will...
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12: What lengths would you be willing to go to for the sake of freedom? This was a heavy question one man would bravely conquer. South Carolina, 1862. 23-year-old sailor Robert Smalls was one of seven enslaved crew members aboard the CSS Planter who seized their opportunity for freedom by commandeering the steamship before retrieving their family members who were waiting ashore. Knowledgeable of local mine paths and nautical codes, Smalls was able to deceive Confederate forces as he painstakingly navigated the Planter towards the nearby Union naval blockade, to whom he gifted his vessel to be used against his now former oppressors. Such was the impression Smalls had made that he not only heroically served the Union in the Civil War, but was also named the first African-American captain of a military vessel aboard the very ship he stole. After the war, Smalls would use his military pension to bolster his brethren during the Reconstruction era, and go on to serve as a state and national member of the House of Representatives, during which time he authored legislation that established the first free compulsory public school system in the United States. Robert Smalls would pass away at the age of 75 from natural causes in 1915, leaving behind a legacy of selfless service in the face of suffering.
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0: This is America at Night with McGraw-Milhaven.
1: Jonathan Horn is a former speechwriter of George W. Bush. He's also a historian and wrote a book called The Fate of the Generals. By the way, David Petraeus, General David Petraeus, said of Fate of the Generals, one of the very best World War II books written in many years, a great read. That's high praise from General David Petraeus. The reason why I'm talking about this is Jonathan Horn also writes a column for the Free Press, and he's joining us now to talk a little American history. Jonathan Horn, welcome back to America at Night.
2: Thanks so much for having me.
1: So this column you wrote in the Free Press is fascinating. You get two of them, and let's start with the one, what happened right around January 4th, 1776. We know they were huddling in Philadelphia for the signing of the Declaration. But what was George Washington doing at this time?
2: Right. So in June of 1776, in the days leading up to what we'll know as the 4th of July, George Washington is with his army in New York City awaiting the British. He's gotten word that the British are sending a large fleet to come to New York, and it's really a climate of high paranoia, especially because New York itself has a reputation as being a hotbed of loyalists, that is Tory activity, and it's not necessarily the friendliest ground for the Continental Army and George Washington to try to be defending.
1: So the British were coming to New York Harbor.
2: That's right. New York is a very strategic point during the Revolutionary War, and if you look at a map at home, you can see why. It's at the mouth of the Hudson River, and if the British were able to control the Hudson River and go up the Hudson, they would be able to, first of all, inch toward a nexus with their other base in Canada and potentially be able to come down the other direction. And also, they could fully control the Hudson. They could cut off the New England colonies, which they considered to be the heart of the rebellion, from the colonies to the south and west.
1: So in your column, you talk about, and we'll get to July 4th, 1776, but Washington was worried because he had seen this before back in 1754. What are you talking about here?
2: Right. Well, George Washington had served his first military expedition, had been during the opening days of the French and Indian War during the 1750s. In fact, Washington actually witnessed the very first shots of the French and Indian War be fired. And July 4th wasn't a very happy day for George Washington as he thought about it in his memory, because it was the day that he had marched his army out of a fort called Fort Necessity. This is in modern-day Pennsylvania, not too far from Pittsburgh. What was then called the Forks of the Ohio. He had been surrounded by a French force and basically forced to surrender. So July 4th for George Washington is a very mixed bag as he looks back on it. He doesn't think it was a very good day in 1754. As he looks at the situation in 1776, it's not looking so hopeful either.
1: Is it true that on July 4th, 1776, while they're signing the Declaration of Independence, George Washington is in New York protecting Martha Washington?
2: Well, actually, so on June 29th, if you go back a few days, the British come into Lower New York Bay with about 100 ships. This is the army that General William Howe has had preparing in Halifax, Nova Scotia. They've been chased out of Boston. They come into Lower New York Bay. They are sighted, and it causes absolute panic in New York City. And one of the first things that George Washington will do, rather than think about celebrating the 4th of July with his family, is send Martha Washington packing. He wants her out of the city because he knows there's going to be a major battle, and other Continental Army officers make similar decisions

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1: Spicy, but so good.
0: Don't worry, it's just a little kick. 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
2: Of the man in Washington's army.
3: Yeah, and so do they basically occupy New York City then? Is that what they end up doing?
2: Well, there's going to be a massive series of battles fought for New York. It's really the low point of George Washington's military career. He is going to be forced back throughout the late summer and then into the fall into retreating, and he's going to lose a good portion of his army in the battle for New York. And in hindsight, if you look at it, you might say, why did he ever attempt to defend New York City? Why, if you look at a map, it's almost indefensible to someone like George Washington, who doesn't have a navy, because the island is surrounded, of course, by navigable water. That's what makes New York City such a great city, but it also makes it very hard to defend against a power like England and Great Britain with an overwhelming naval superiority.
3: I'm old enough to remember 1976, July 4th, the 200th celebration, the bicentennial. And they had in New York Harbor all these ships come, and it wasn't a reenactment, right? Was it? Did it have anything to do with all the British ships being in the harbor back in 1776?
2: I'm so glad you mentioned that, because they're going to be doing that again for the 250th anniversary in New York. In fact, the ships, they're called tall ships because of the tall masts and the great sails, are headed toward New York City again. And they're going to be congregating in the harbor around July 3rd and July 4th and on parade. And it has nothing to do with the invasion that the British mounted of New York, but it's one of the most ironic ways of celebrating the 4th of July, because, of course, nothing was more terrifying to George Washington and in his army at the time than the sight of a huge armada of tall sail ships, because they knew that meant that the British were coming.
3: Telling you what, you got to read Jonathan Horn's column in the Free Press, This Week in American History. He talks about July 4th, 1776, while they're signing the Declaration of Independence, which everybody learned. No one teaches you about what's going on with George Washington in New York while this is going on in Philadelphia.
2: Right. And you know, the other thing that's happening in New York at this time is there's just high paranoia about the people themselves being loyalists and not being totally supportive of the patriot cause. And one of the things they root out around this time is actually a conspiracy among Washington's own bodyguards to potentially betray the Continental Army and perhaps even kidnap the commander-in-chief himself.
3: Now, this is something else they don't teach you in history class. Your other column this week, The Plot Against Washington. There was a plot to kidnap George Washington?
2: That's right. And, you know, we don't really, I think the best way to think about this is to think about, for example, what happened in Dallas, Texas in 1963. You know, we're still debating the details of the Kennedy assassination, and we are still debating what happened in June 1776 in New York. It's very difficult to figure out how serious this conspiracy was, but it did come out that a member of Washington's lifeguard, that was the term, that was basically his equivalent of the Secret Service, was in on a plan to betray the Continental Army. This plan sends investigators running all around the city, following up leads. It eventually leads to a raid on the mayor of New York's house. The mayor of New York is hauled before a tribunal. He admits he's taken money to buy guns for British forces. And, you know, one thing that's very confusing is, what was the plan really meant to do? Well, it seems that maybe they were going to cut some bridges, so when the British invaded, there would be no escape route for the Continental Army. Maybe they would spike the guns, and maybe, just maybe, they would kidnap George Washington and potentially assassinate other general officers of the Continental Army.
3: Was it true somebody was hanged for this conspiracy?
2: Right. Only one person was ultimately hanged. It was a member of Washington's bodyguard, a man named Thomas Hickey. And when he is hanged, Washington issues a very curious set of orders afterwards. He

0: wants his soldiers to see what happened to Thomas Hickey, to see how treachery is punished. And he says, don't make the same mistake Thomas Hickey made. Avoid lewd women. Now, we don't exactly know how lewd women led Thomas Hickey to that, but I guess we can use our imaginations.
1: Well, one always blames lewd women over just about everything. That's the downfall of most things out there. That's an interesting comment. Jonathan Horn with us for a couple more minutes. It's interesting that George Washington in this New York stories in New York was sympathetic to the crown, because ultimately in the end, right, isn't New York City, Lower Manhattan, the site of Fuchs Tavern where he gives his final farewell?
0: That's right, but the British basically do occupy New York for most of the war. They are able to win these series of decisive battles, and then New York looms really large in Washington's imagination for the rest of the war. He wants to take it back. He wants to avenge. These really are embarrassing battles for the Continental Army, and perhaps they were militarily unwinnable, and they should have never been attempted, but for the fact that the American people at that time expected the Continental Army to try to defend New York City. It was the second largest city in the colonies at the time, and people understood how important it was geographically speaking.
1: Yeah, Fuchs Tavern in New York. I know you've been there. I know you enough to know. I'm sure you've been there. It's a wonderful place to go and eat and have a drink. I mean, you really get a sense of what revolutionary time was when you walk into that tavern.
0: You know, there's so much history to see in New York City that's preserved from colonial times. We, of course, don't think about New York that way, as you say. But when you go down to Lower Manhattan, a lot of the old city is preserved, and you can see things that give you a sense of what it might have been like during these tense times when the Continental Army is trying to fight off the British.
1: Yeah. How much of what was going on in New York City, July 4th, 1776, was known in Philadelphia, and how much of what was going on in Philadelphia was known by George Washington at the time?
0: That's a great question, and it gets to a point that we forget as we look at the 18th century, which is that it took time for news to travel. You couldn't just check your phone and say, oh, look, the British Army has arrived outside New York. It took several days for that news to reach Philadelphia. So the Continental Congress in Philadelphia is, in a sense, proceeding at its own pace. And as they are making the decisive decision to vote for independence, and that vote actually takes place on July 2nd, not July 4th, because first, before issuing a Declaration of Independence, they have to decide, are we going to declare independence at all? And they're getting the news that the British are sending this massive armada to New York just as they're preparing to make the final vote for independence. And so in a sense, they're making this decision to take this incredible risk to declare independence at a moment when they can see what a powerful force they're going to be up against.
1: I would think the British Army thought it was almost comical. These ragtag patriots are declaring their independence and were overwhelming New York Harbor. It must have been almost comical for the British military.
0: And you know what? The British really were bent on revenge because they were embarrassed by what had happened in Boston. George Washington's army had encircled them in Boston, basically laid siege to the British Army, had forced them to evacuate from the city and to spend several months up in Nova Scotia, where the British Army will retrain and make plans to get revenge by coming to New York and taking the city and showing the Continental Army, you're not as good as you think you are. Wait till you see the real might of the British Army.
1: Really very interesting. Jonathan Horn, a historian, George W. Bush speechwriter, and of course the book that came out and is getting all sorts of rave reviews, The Fate of the Generals. If you're looking for a good book over the holidays, The Fate of the Generals, MacArthur Wainwright and the Epic Battle for the Philippines. Jonathan, we always love you coming on. Your column in the Free Speech is must reading. Thanks for checking in as always. Have a happy 4th and we'll talk to you soon.
0: You too. Thanks so much for having me.
1: You got it. Jonathan Horn with us. Great writer, great storyteller, and his column in the Free Press. Man, it's sort of, it's called This Week in American History. And as we all celebrate July 4th, everyone knows what happened in Philadelphia. But did you know that George Washington was getting Martha Washington out of New York because he was worried about the impending invasion while they're signing the Declaration of Independence in Philadelphia? They don't tell you everything in high school history class, do they? That's why it's fun. All right, thank you, Jonathan Horn. We'll come back, wrap things up. America at Night, back in a moment.
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13: Have you ever felt like the weight of the world rested on your shoulders? This was an overwhelming burden one soldier would learn to bear. Russia, 1983. Stanislav Petrov was the duty officer at one of the Soviet Union's missile detection facilities, when on September 26th, his monitors detected what appeared to be five U.S. missiles heading towards his homeland. With little time to act, Petrov faced a crucial choice of whether to report the possible threat to his superiors, who in turn would launch a counterattack that would lead to all-out nuclear war. In the end, Petrov would treat the readings as a false alarm, which was later proven true after it was determined that satellites had mistaken the reflection of the sun off of clouds for attacking missiles. While initially reprimanded by his superiors, Petrov would later gain international recognition for his decision that veritably saved the world. And yet, he would humbly brush aside such praise, eventually leaving the military to care for his ailing wife and live as a simple farmer before ultimately passing away in 2017 at the age of 77. How might we, like Stanislav Petrov, be instruments of peace in a world threatened by destruction for more than just nuclear weapons.
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1: These earthquakes in Venezuela, man, they're awful. American rescue workers began arriving in Venezuela after the double earthquakes earlier in the week. It's devastated the country's northern provinces. Emergency workers from Virginia, Florida, California were among the hundreds of search and rescue specialists who are now flooding into Venezuela to assess the damage. The numbers are staggering. Apparently up to 920 people have been killed, and the injuries are up over 3,000 people. So a heartbreaking story coming out of Venezuela. We'll say a little prayer for them, but I don't think they have a whole lot of building codes, and I don't know if they're earthquake-proof buildings in Venezuela. So when 2.7-point-something earthquakes come your way, it could lead to some serious damage. So we'll get into keep a little prayer for them as we move on. Next hour is going to be open phones. Don't forget, open phones means open phones, text line, and voicemails. We love our voicemails. Got a call today from somebody who listens to the show, and they said, boy, you're really liking this voicemail stuff. I love the voicemail stuff. You can chime in the middle of the day. Something comes up, and you're thinking about it, and you want to chime in, you want to make a comment. Yeah, just call. It's the same, whether it's live, whether it's recorded, or whether it's a text message. So do any and all you want. 1-844-2-McGraw, 1-844-262-4729. If you're listening on a tape delay, or you have a thought in the middle of the day, middle of the afternoon, during the weekend, whatever it may be, just call. When the phones aren't on, the voicemail's on, and Alex will get it going, and we'll get it up on the air. 1-844-2-McGraw, 1-844-262-4729. Also, if you want to follow along on the daily email, the daily text, not the daily email, the daily text, just shoot us your name and your email, and we'll send you the link, and we can get you registered. Just ask for the link. Text in and ask for the link. That's probably the easiest way. Just send it. 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Alex will send you the link, and you sign up for the daily text. Open phones straight ahead. Our executive director is said Alex Hinton. Our engineer tonight is Richard Good. I'm McGraw-Millhaven. This is America at Night.
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13: Would you willingly risk death for the good of your countrymen? This was the overwhelming patriotism one man heroically possessed. Poland, 1940. Underground resistance leader Witold Pilecki was given a selfless mission to infiltrate and report on the conditions his compatriots faced while imprisoned in the infamous death camp, Auschwitz. To do so, Pilecki willingly allowed himself to be arrested by the Nazis during a street roundup in Warsaw. Once inside, Pilecki not only established an underground resistance within the camp, but also assisted in escapes, even giving up his own early escape plans for an inmate in greater danger. Eventually, though, Pilecki made a 100-kilometer escape journey on foot in 1943, after which he prepared an exhaustive report for Allied forces, which was tragically ignored and regarded as too horrifying to be true. Furthermore, even after the Nazi occupation, Pilecki faced further imprisonment by the Polish communist regime, who would unjustly execute him after a sham trial in 1948. However, Witold Pilecki would gain the recognition he deserved when his true story was released after the fall of communism, earning him the acclaim of his fellow countrymen, who forever remember him as a symbol of selfless patriotism.
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0: The U.S. retaliates. I'm Deborah Valentine, Fox News. The U.S. striking Iranian targets after Iranian drones attacked a cargo ship despite a memorandum of understanding between the U.S. and Iran. Fox's Jennifer Griffin reports from Washington.
1: The airstrikes lasted about 1 hour. Four targets were struck. A senior U.S. official tells me six U.S. warplanes were involved in the strikes. The targets were along the Iranian coast bordering the Strait of Hormuz and Keshem Island. In what was said to be a post from Iranian broadcasting, Iran has repeatedly stated that the situation in the Strait of Hormuz will not return to what it was before the U.S. attack on Iran. Any transit through the strait must follow the routes announced by Iran. Otherwise, the security of vessels cannot be guaranteed. But Iran's state-run media Fars News Agency says those threats of escalation are fake.
0: Vice President J.D. Vance claimed that Iranians should pick up the phone if they have disagreements about the memorandum. A major update in the disappearance of Nancy Guthrie, the mother of today's show co-host Savannah Guthrie. TMZ reports receiving an authenticated email from someone claiming to have video evidence of the events surrounding her abduction.
2: TMZ's Harvey Levin says that TMZ has received about a dozen emails from this person. He says it's the same person each time, and they're claiming to know the kidnappers.
3: They're saying they have video. And for one Bitcoin, they will lead authorities to the safe place where they can find this phone. They will give them the password and that they will get both the videos and the name and address of the two kidnappers.
2: Levin says the FBI has been working with TMZ's IT team to try and track down whoever is sending these emails.
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0: Democratic socialist candidates are gaining traction in some cities in the ongoing primaries. Fox's Lucas Tomlinson.
6: Gordillo says he is not happy with just a few primary wins. He wants to march upstate and unseat New York Governor Kathy Hochul. Here in Washington, some Democratic lawmakers said they welcome their socialists into their ranks. Here's how House Speaker Mike Johnson described the socialist candidates.
7: There are many Mamdanis popping up all around the country. It is a dangerous thing. This is not a joke. We're in a fight right now to save the republic.
6: And in Colorado, Denver's Democratic Socialist Ethiopian-born candidate Melad Kiros supports ending all U.S. aid to Israel and will be running in the state's primary on Tuesday.
0: This comes days after three Democratic Socialist candidates won primaries in New York City. President Trump delivered the keynote address at the Faith and Freedom Coalition's Road to Majority Conference today. He called for an end to universal mail-in balloting, proposing that mail-in options be restricted to the elderly, those with illnesses or disabilities, and military personnel serving abroad.
8: California, they're going to go for weeks and weeks and weeks. And you know what they do? They cheat. How many votes do we need? How many votes? That's why they take their time. How many votes do we need? Okay, here they are.
0: The president's comments, it taking more than a week to call the marquee gubernatorial race in California and to determine the runoff candidates for Los Angeles mayor following primary elections this month. A poll worker said two federal officers visited her at a voting location during New York's primaries to confront her about a social media post she'd written. It criticized the ICE officer who fatally shot Renee Good in Minneapolis. Paige Lynn Gagne said the confrontation happened Tuesday while she was working at a polling location in Syracuse. Two officers gave Gagne a written notice stating that she might be in violation of federal laws. I'm Deborah Valentine. This is Fox News.
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0: official. I guess 4th of July. 4th of July week kicks off. I mean, it's official, right? I mean, even though it's on Saturday. I hate when 4th of July is on a Saturday. I like it when it's on a Wednesday. Kind of breaks up the right, breaks up the week. You don't work all week. I'm sure there are going to be people still working Monday and Tuesday. But for the most part, we are in we're in 4th of July mode for sure. So it's open phones. Whatever you guys want to talk about. 1-844-2-McGraw. 1-844-262-4729. We got plenty of texts, whole bunch of voicemails. But we make this pledge. We don't screen, never have, never will. We take them as they come. However, one caveat, one asterisk, first-time callers. We love first-time callers, and we like to encourage first-time callers to call in. So we usually bump them up to the front to give them a little bit of extra time and encourage them to it's sort of like the express line in the checkout, right? We encourage you to go through the express line, and we do that for first-time callers. Because we like first-time calls. We like people joining into the show. We know it takes a lot of gumption and a lot of energy and maybe a couple of nerves to sort of call in a radio show and do it live. And so we want to encourage that because we love different voices. We love different topics. We love different conversations and different questions from different parts of the country. And so that's what we do. Let's go to the first-time caller, Jane in Oshkosh, Wisconsin. Jane, welcome to America at Night. Yes. Thank you for joining us.
1: Yes, thank you very much. I'm real pleased to be able to talk to you.
0: You betcha.
1: I have an interesting story to share with you. Last week, you were talking about shipwrecks.
0: Sure, yeah.
1: Yes, and are you familiar with the sinking of the Bluebell?
0: No, I am not. Tell me.
1: Tell you about it. Well, once upon a time, you know, there was a family from Green Bay, a mom, a dad, their 14-year-old son, and two daughters, 11 and 7. They chartered a 60-foot, two-masted sailboat, the Bluebell, and that was the week of Thanksgiving in 1961. Okay. And they were going to go from Fort Lauderdale to the Bahamas. Now, the owner of the boat hired Julian Harvey, and he was a World War II B-24 bomber pilot, and he was hired to be the captain of the boat. That past July, he married Mary Jordan, a former TWA flight attendant, and she was from Milwaukee. And she was going to be going on the boat trip with him to serve as the cook.
0: Okay.
1: And it was reported, or at least suspected, that Julian Harvey had three or four former wives, and they had all died very mysteriously, and it was suspected that he had murdered them for the life insurance. So as the story progresses, they went on their trip to the Bahamas, and it was on the last night of the trip. The 11-year-old daughter heard voices shouting and footsteps running on the upper deck. So she opened her cabin door, and when she looked out, she saw that her mother and brother were lying on the floor, and they had been murdered.
0: Oh, my goodness.
1: Yes. So she went up on the top deck, and she saw Julian Harvey was starting the boat on fire, and he was getting ready to get in a dinghy and leave the boat. So she was quick thinking, and she found it was a real flimsy cork. It was described as a cork and canvas float device. And so she managed to get in that float device, and she spent 4 days at sea. No water, nothing to eat, bobbing along on this little flimsy cork. And it just so happened at that time, there was a Greek freighter going from Belgium to Houston, and they were able to spot that Cork, and they rescued her, brought her on the freighter, and took her back to Miami. But meanwhile, this Julian Harvey had escaped the boat on this dinghy, and it was a fishing boat that passed by and rescued him, and they brought him back to Nassau, and then he flew to Miami. So then he was he reported to everybody that there had been a storm at sea, and all passengers on the boat went down with the boat. And now he was being questioned by the Coast Guard as to what, you know, the details of what happened.
0: Sure.
1: And at that time, the news report came over the radio, newsflash, newsflash, 11-year-old survivor from the Bluebell has been rescued. He was in absolute shock. And he knew that he'd been caught in a lie. So he went back to his hotel room, and he committed suicide.
0: This is so, an unbelievable story, Jane. Continue
1: yes,
0: on. How does
1: so,
0: this? Yeah, go ahead. I don't want to interrupt you. Go ahead.
1: No. So then, anyways, the authorities suspected that this Julian Harvey had planned to kill this wife for her life insurance policy. And unfortunately, this family got caught in the plan, and that was the result. They got murdered.
0: So, go ahead. I'm sorry.
1: That's okay. I got to figure out. Now, what I was going to share with you. I guess I liken it to Paul Harvey. Now for the rest of the story.
0: Sure, continue on.
1: This is the interesting part. Actually, the Bluebell was originally named the Lady Jane, and it had been built in Sturgeon Bay, Wisconsin in 1928. A couple from Oshkosh owned the boat. And in 1933 to 1936, they hired my dad to be captain of the Lady Jane whenever they went on trips. So the point is, my dad loved that boat so much that when I was born, my mom and dad named me Jane after the Lady Jane.
0: This story is unbelievable.
1: It gives me goosebumps because it saddens me so much to think that this is the boat my dad sailed and loved so much, and it came to such a tragic end.
0: Now
1: it lies at the bottom of the ocean.
0: Jane, you must have been on that ship from time to time then. You must have, right?
1: No, because... he was the captain from 33 to 36, and I'll be honest, I wasn't born until 1944.
0: Okay, I got you.
1: So this was before you were born.
0: Yeah.
1: But I heard him talk about it all the time, and that was the family story. And the thing of it is, McGraw, whenever I'm out with a group of people, it comes up in conversation, and I'll mention that when you go to a marina, a lot of boats are named after women. I was named after a boat.
0: Now, how well known is this story of the Bluebell?
1: Oh, it was on the papers all over the world.
0: Yeah, I would think so. Have they ever made a book? Has there been a book or a movie about this story?
1: Yes, actually, the 11-year-old daughter has written a book, and it was published in 2010. And the name of the book is Alone, Orphaned on the Ocean.
0: Oh, my goodness. Did you ever meet her?
1: But, yeah. No, I've not met her, but I introduced myself to her because as an orphan, she went to live with her aunt and uncle who lived in De Pere, and that's where I was living at the time.
0: Wow. And so let me get this straight. This Julian Harvey marries... Yeah, Julian Harvey marries...
1: marries Mary Jordan.
0: Mary Jordan, who was from your part of... from Wisconsin.
1: From Milwaukee.
0: Yeah.
1: Right.
0: And then it was her children she took on the boat trip.
1: No, it was the family from Green Bay. The family from Green Bay chartered, and it was just the mom and dad, the 14-year-old brother, and the two daughters.
0: Oh, yeah, and he was the captain of the boat. And yeah, and then
1: right.
0: and brought the wife and her kids on the the boat. Yeah,
1: no,
0: yeah.
1: She didn't bring any of her.
0: Oh yeah,
1: kids.
0: Yeah, no. They were the kids. Yeah, they were the people who chartered the boat. Yeah.
1: Yeah.
0: So we don't know. I mean, he forgot about the 11-year-old girl, or he wanted to just thought she was sleeping. No. I mean, it's
1: He thought she went. He assumed that she went down with the boat, because that's why he reported to the Coast Guard. All the passengers went down with the boat.
0: Holy mackerel.
1: That's why he was shocked. He couldn't believe it, that somehow she got up on this little dinghy. It's a little flimsy thing. There's a picture of it. I've got the book.
0: Yeah.
1: But anyways, it tells about how she managed to be in this little cork, and there were sharks, you know, swimming around her and what have you. And here it just so happens there's this Greek freighter passing by, and they get their, you know, their binoculars out, and they couldn't believe it.
0: That is some
1: they
0: story.
1: Were able,
0: but he
1: they were
0: he kills
1: able to rescue her.
0: Yeah, he kills the brother, and he kills the mom.
1: Yeah, and she saw them. She opened the door from her cabin, and she looked on the floor, and she saw that the mother and the brother had been killed, but she didn't know where her father was or her younger sister.
0: That is some yarn, Jane. That is some story. Holy mackerel.
1: Well,
0: first of all,
1: when you were talking about shipwrecks, it just came to my mind you might be interested in this story.
0: Yeah, that is some yarn. I had never heard that about the Blue Bell, but November of 1961.
1: The week of Thanksgiving, a family chartered the boat, and it just so happens, you know, they got caught in his plan, and here you have four family members die. And she's the sole survivor.
0: Yeah. Oh, my goodness. What a story. Not to mention, your father owned that boat, and you were named after that boat.
1: He didn't own it.
0: He was the captain
1: owners,
0: of the boat.
1: They lived in Oshkosh, and they hired my dad to be the captain of that boat whenever they went on trips. And he had several photographs inside and outside the boat, and he talked about the Lady Jane all the time.
0: Holy mackerel. Well, Jane from Oshkosh, Wisconsin, thank you very much for a wonderful, wonderful story. Thank you for telling it. Thank you for calling in. Call back anytime. Great stuff.
1: Yeah, right. Thank you very much. Thank you.
0: You got it. Thank you. Have a good night. What a wonderful woman. What a wonderful, I mean, tragic story. Terrible story. But man, what a story. And she told it so well, too. All right, we're just getting started. I got a break. I got to regroup. That was fantastic. America at Night, back in a moment.
2: Call now, 844-262-4729. That's 844-2-McGraw.
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9: Have you ever felt like the weight of the world rested on your shoulders? This was an overwhelming burden one soldier would learn to bear. Russia, 1983. Stanislav Petrov was the duty officer at one of the Soviet Union's missile detection facilities, when on September 26th, his monitors detected what appeared to be five U.S. missiles heading towards his homeland. With little time to act, Petrov faced a crucial choice of whether to report the possible threat to his superiors, who in turn would launch a counterattack that would lead to all-out nuclear war. In the end, Petrov would treat the readings as a false alarm, which was later proven true after it was determined that satellites had mistaken the reflection of the sun off of clouds for attacking missiles. While initially reprimanded by his superiors, Petrov would later gain international recognition for his decision that veritably saved the world. And yet, he would humbly brush aside such praise, eventually leaving the military to care for his ailing wife and live as a simple farmer before ultimately passing away in 2017 at the age of 77. How might we, like Stanislav Petrov, be instruments of peace in a world threatened by destruction for more than just nuclear weapons?
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0: All right, what are we doing here? Let's talk this Giants controversy. This thing, the poor San Francisco Giants can't get out of their own way. It was supposed to be Pride Night, and they were going to wear a Pride hat. And some players responded by putting some Bible verses on their hats. And Major League Baseball said, you can't do that. Because you can't have people writing things on your hat. That's ridiculous. You can't do that. And so everyone was up in arms over it. But then the controversy was, well, wait a minute. You have to wear the pride hat, but you can't wear a Bible verse. And then it turns out that there was apparently a miscommunication in which Major League Baseball said, oh, the Giant organization was wrong. They should have communicated better to tell the players you had the choice of wearing a pride hat with the rainbow San Francisco Giant. You had that choice. So you're going to have players wearing different uniforms and different hats for a game? Really? That doesn't make any sense either. Why not just have them put the Bible verses on each individual hat? The same reason you can't have Bible verses on the hat is because you can't have people different uniforms and somebody saying one thing and somebody's, but that's exactly what they're doing with the pride hats. I get it. I don't know if we have time to get into all this tonight. We can take some phone calls on the other side. But I get it. You're prideful. But why do baseball players have to be walking billboards for your cause? I don't know. It's a uniform for a reason. I don't like these select city select things where they're changing uniforms. The uniform is sacred. It's a uniform. It isn't like you're making, you know, the train conductor wear a pride hat when he's taking your ticket on the train. I get it. You're very prideful. You believe in these causes. Knock yourself out. But don't force these sports teams to sort of shame them into doing it. Then you have one guy doing it and one guy not doing it. Then the other guy feels bad and feels like he's, you know, pressured to wear the hat. The whole thing's crazy. Back in a moment with more phone calls and voicemails and texts. America at Night, back in a moment.
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19: Fox News, I'm Chris DeMeo. The U.S. military resuming strikes on Iran in retaliation for a drone attack launched by the regime on a commercial cargo ship.
20: The airstrikes involving U.S. warplanes lasted about 1 hour. U.S. Central Command issued the following statement. U.S. forces conducted strikes against Iran as a powerful response to yesterday's attack on a commercial ship that was transiting the Strait of Hormuz.
19: Fox's Jennifer Griffin. Israel and Lebanon signing a framework agreement mediated by the U.S. after several days of talks to secure an end to fighting.
21: Hopefully we'll have many more of these conversations and make real and tangible progress so that the people of both of these countries can be hopeful about their future, a future of peace.
19: That's Secretary of State Marco Rubio. Left-wing Gavin McKenna is the first overall pick of the NHL draft. McKenna selects.
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9: How would you feel if you weren't recognized for an historic contribution? The greatest stories are often left unrecorded behind the scenes. Hollywood, 1939. Actress and dancer Karen Marsh was hired by MGM as Judy Garland's stand-in for their latest film, The Wizard of Oz, as the two were strikingly similar in build and height. To avoid Garland the tedium of being on set while cameras were being adjusted, Marsh would continually pace through the Land of Oz until each scene was properly framed for the former to step in. And although hers were the feet that famously tapped the legendary ruby slippers together, as a stand-in, Marsh's role in the eventual masterpiece would go uncredited. Nevertheless, Marsh would continue acting and dancing until her career was cut tragically short by a plane crash in 1949, which she miraculously survived, but was told she would never dance again due to an injury to her left foot. However, she would prove her physicians wrong, and at over a century old, continues to donate her talents as a dance therapy instructor. Karen Marsh is one of the last surviving members of the Wizard of Oz, and has since gained the recognition she deserves as an ambassador at fan events and reunions, as she relentlessly perseveres down her own lengthy yellow brick road.
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1: We got Bill in Wyoming. Bill, you are on America at Night. Hello.
2: McGraw.
1: Hello, sir.
2: Can you hear me?
1: I can hear you loud and clear.
2: Okay. The TPS folks are going to be, since they're already temps and their employers, assuming they're probably mostly employed, know they're temps. Basically, there are probably going to be the first people to get laid off if anybody gets laid off. And if they get laid off, they're going to already know very well how to disappear so deeply that ICE will probably never find them.
1: No, I disagree. No, I disagree. First of all, I don't think they'll be laid off anytime soon. These are jobs that need to be done. These are jobs that and nobody else will do them. So that's why they're being hired for these jobs.
2: Oh no, that's not true. Americans will do the jobs, but you're going to have to pay Americans what they're worth. You won't be able to pay them what these TPS people are paid.
1: Well, wait a minute. Hold on a second. These are legal workers. So they're getting paid legal wages. It isn't like they're working for pennies. Whatever they're getting paid, appropriate. Right? They're not getting less than minimum wage.
2: Minimum wage? Nobody makes less than minimum wage.
1: Actually, what are you talking about? All sorts of people make less than minimum wage. If you're an undocumented worker and you're being taken advantage of by an employer, yeah, absolutely there are people who work for less than minimum wage. The point is,
2: I guarantee you the TPS employee is getting paid less than anybody else that he works in the company he works for.
1: Okay, they might get paid less than other people, but yeah, they're still paid a legal wage, is my point.
2: Because minimum wage, which is what? I
1: don't know.
2: Last thing, I think they just made the minimum wage, federal minimum wage is something like $15.
1: Yeah, but states have also their own minimum wages. So it's, I don't know, it's $14, $15, $13, yeah, $16, well,
2: something like that. You know what the state minimum wage in Wyoming is?
1: I don't know.
2: $7 an hour.
1: Okay. Well, I guarantee you
2: there's nobody in the state of Wyoming that's working for $7 an hour.
1: Well, okay, Bill, but I think the point people are making is that it doesn't matter what these people are being paid. You're not going to find a lot of Americans to work in a meatpacking plant. You're not going to find a lot of Americans to work on a roof.
2: I know a lot of people that work in meatpacking plants.
1: I'm sure you do, but not enough. There are not enough Americans.
2: I got to know them when I was a long-haul truck driver because I hauled a whole lot of meat.
1: Okay, you find a lot of American. Do you find a lot of American-born citizens working at meatpacking plants, or do you find more immigrants working at meatpacking plants?
2: It all depends on the plant, and I guarantee you that if they're American-born working in a packing plant, they're getting paid more than the other people are.
1: Okay. Anything else, Bill?
2: Yeah, what exactly are your live hours when you're live? This type delay broadcasting of talk shows is the bane of talk shows.
1: I agree. We are live 9 to midnight Eastern, 8 to 11 Central.
2: 9 to midnight Eastern, okay.
1: Right, yeah, but you're in Wyoming, so are you Central or are you Mountain or Pacific or what are you?
2: No, we're Mountain.
1: You're Mountain. So you're 1 hour less than Central. So it would be 7 to 11 Central.
2: No, I'm 2 hours behind you.
1: Yeah, okay, you're 2 hours behind me. Okay, so I'm Central. I'm Central time. So we do it 8 to 11. So Wyoming, if you're two hours behind Central time zone, or you're 1 hour?
2: No, I'm 2 hours behind Eastern.
1: Oh, okay, yeah, right. So I do it 8 to 11 Central. It'd be 7 to 10. Mountain time.
2: Which is 9 to midnight East.
1: Correct. Correct. Yeah. Bill, thank you very much for the phone call. Appreciate it. Let's try Paul in Zanesville, Ohio. Paul, how's that raccoon problem treating you?
3: Well, yeah, I listened to your program last night again, and I've

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2: Now, have you ever heard of a thing called trichinosis in pork? I don't even know if that still exists, but I want to make sure, you know, that I don't get that. But I was listening to that gentleman, and I don't know about chicken at 135. You know, I got
3: he was saying 145.
2: Oh, okay, 10 degrees here or there. Yeah, okay. I don't want to get sick and tell everybody be safe. You know, don't leave your potato salad set out for 2 or 3 hours, whatever, because it's supposed to get hot next week.
3: It's going
2: to
3: get real hot in the Midwest. Yeah.
2: We're supposed to get triple digit here with the heat index. So I just wanted to wish you a safe vacation, and I love your show, and we'll talk to you in the next week or two. Hey, who's going to replace you who's going to
3: nobody
2: for you?
3: Nobody can replace me, Paul. Nobody.
2: I know that.
3: A guy named Josh Gilbert, who was a great broadcaster here in St. Louis, and then Dan Mandis is going to fill in for me Wednesday and Thursday, and then it's best of on Friday, and then we're back in a week. So thanks for checking in. All right, I got time. Let's do a couple of voicemails here. I've got backing up on the voicemails. Let's go to Bob in Washington, D.C. Bob, welcome to America at Night.
4: What you said on last night's show about the trans bathroom issue was very interesting. I feel a lot of sympathy for people who feel they were born the wrong gender or feel they are trapped in the wrong body. However, there is no way that a man, whether he believes he is a woman or not, should be allowed to share a public bathroom or a locker room with a woman. Women are particularly vulnerable in those facilities and should not be put in a situation where they feel uncomfortable or threatened. There was a case at a Northern Virginia high school fairly recently where a boy who claimed to be trans was allowed to use the girls' bathroom. On two different occasions, he was accused of sexually assaulting two different girls in a girls' bathroom at the high school. If he had been told that he could only use the boys' bathroom, those situations could have been avoided.
3: Yeah, first of all, of course, nobody should feel threatened in a bathroom. And I don't think that the fact that he pretended to be a girl, he could just have gone into the girls' bathroom and assaulted them regardless. I mean, it's not like you have to show your passport to go into a girl's bathroom, right? So, I mean, nobody should be abused in a bathroom. But terrible things happen in bathrooms sometimes. You're in a bus station, you're in a train station, you're walking by, somebody pushes you in, terrible things happen. So it has nothing to do with transgender. It has to do with, you know, people who are mentally deranged and issues, right? I mean, that happens to heterosexuals too. I'm sure I could point to you where somebody was assaulted, a heterosexual assaulted somebody in a woman's restroom. So we don't blame all heterosexuals, right? Look, my point was last night is they just want to go to the bathroom. Where should they go to the bathroom? Where do you want them to go to the bathroom? And my point was they just want to be left alone. They just want to go to the bathroom. And I don't know how going to the bathroom, one of the most humanly functions we have, has become politicized. That was the point I was making. They just want to go to the bathroom. And if I was transgendered, I would just say, where do you want me to go to the bathroom? And then I don't want to offend anybody. I just want to go to the bathroom. Where should I go to the bathroom? I don't know why it's such a big deal. Let's go to, let's see here. Let's go to another phone call. Let's go to another, let's go to Joe in Salem, Arkansas. Joe, take it away.
5: I just heard a while ago on the news report that John Bolton changed his plea on the classified papers that he was holding. He changed his plea to guilty. I wonder, as a request for a guest, if you'd have him on one more time to explain to us why he changed it, and I'd like to hear his side of that story. So, yeah, McGraw, if you could do that, that'd be great before sentencing. Maybe they

0: put him in jail. I don't know. But it would be another good time for a guest.
1: Joe, good question. We have reached out to John Bolton, I want to say once or twice since this news broke, and they have said, thank you very much, not at this time. So all we can do is ask, and we'll see if he joins us again. But, yeah, it's certainly worth asking. It's also interesting to see if he does get jail time, right? I think I saw he could, right? He pleads guilty. It's a fine. It was a $2 million fine and then up to 5 years in jail. I'll be curious to see if he gets jail time and if that is part of the plea agreement that he pays the $2 million fine and doesn't get jail time. So it might have been a situation where it just might have been easier for him to plead guilty, pay the fine, and move on. I'll be interested to see if he does actually get any jail time. Maybe it's 30 days, maybe it's 2 weeks, maybe it's one day. But I'd be really shocked if he gets, you know, any type of real time. But we'll have to wait and see. But good phone call. Let's go to Sheboygan, Wisconsin, and take it away. Sheboygan, what do you got for me?
2: Yeah, I was just wondering, the time you spent in Nebraska, I went down the road there from Lincoln to Norfolk to see Johnny Carson's hometown.
1: I guess
2: you got a little museum there on too. And of course, he went to the same college as you, Nebraska. I was just wondering if you had any buildings named after him. They had a lot of stuff there about him there too.
1: So, yes, I've been to Norfolk numerous times. It's just a short drive, a hop, skip, and a jump from Omaha and Lincoln. I have been to Johnny Carson's. I haven't visited his home. Johnny Carson, there's a performing arts center called the Lead Center. And I believe it was like the Johnny Carson lobby or something, but I know he gave quite a bit of money to Nebraska over the years. And then, of course, the greatest was when Johnny Carson was given the Kennedy Center honors. We're going back into the 80s now. And they're doing, you know, Johnny Carson sitting in the balcony and they're doing, you know, This Is Your Life, and he's doing all the things, and at the end of the presentation, they introduce Nebraska's marching band, and they come down the aisles doing the Johnny Carson song, and then they're all up on stage, and the Nebraska marching band then does the Nebraska fight song. That's on YouTube. That's a fun little clip as well. Johnny Carson, fascinated by Johnny Carson, right? I mean, time and place. Nobody could ever take Johnny Carson's place. So conversational, so entertaining, so natural. Time and place, right, Johnny Carson? For those who were... I caught the tail end of Johnny Carson, right? I mean, I didn't know 70s. I knew 80s, a little 90s. But Johnny Carson was... You know, I was more of a Letterman guy in college. I mean, I obviously watched Johnny Carson, but see the clips now. Carson, I mean, he's just so smooth and just so friendly and just so interesting and so inviting and so conversational. Yeah, Johnny Carson was the goods. All right, we got time for let's try. I don't know where to go. Let's do this. Let's take a break and regroup. America at Night. Back in a moment.

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14: Can weapons of war be turned into instruments of peace? This was an intriguing contradiction. One man sought to reconcile. Japan, 1942. Martial artist Morihei Ueshiba had gained renown as an invincible warrior amongst the soldiers he helped to train. However, he began to feel a strange dissatisfaction and hatred for conflict. And although he would never forsake his training, Ueshiba sought to find a way to use his skills to unite rather than divide. It was during the worst fighting of World War II that Ueshiba experienced a vision, during which he concluded that the real way of a warrior is the art of peace. Armed with this revelation, Ueshiba dedicated himself to creating a new martial art that one could use to protect themselves without injuring an opponent. And it was after constant refinement that he would give his new system a name, Aikido, which translates to the way of unifying energy, as the techniques he created would allow one to blend with an attacker rather than crush or destroy them. Morihei Ueshiba would continue to promote his art of peace until ultimately passing away in 1969. And yet, there are over 2 million Aikido practitioners worldwide that aim to keep his unique spirit of unity alive.
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0: Coming to you from the heart of the nation, this is America at Night with McGraw-Milhaven.
1: From the text line, Jupiter, Florida, were you really invited to Taylor Swift's wedding at the Madison Square Garden? Look, I cannot divulge where I'm going, obviously. I may not have been invited to a wedding at the Garden for the July 4th weekend. All I can tell you is that I will be off next week. Let's go to Bob real quick. Let's try and sneak in a phone call here. Bob in California, welcome to America at Night.
2: Yeah, hey, dude. On the immigrant situation, they're all doing DoorDash out here in Northern California, and I know because I've been doing it for a long time. Actually, going back to the pandemic out here, and I was delivering for Amazon the Whole Foods. And so what's happened, and this goes across the nation too, where the immigrants have gotten favoritism through DoorDash. And as a matter of fact, DoorDash has a app in every language, and it's and so when I talk to some of these guys, because we're waiting for orders, sitting in our car or whatever, and so when I talk to these guys, and I made friends with some of them. One guy from Colombia told me how he came through El Paso, and by the way, we're talking on Google Chat, okay? And and this one, yeah. So this went on for a couple of hours, and I've talked to him since on Google Chat again. Nice kid, about 23, and I said, "How'd you get here?" And he says, "I came through El Paso," and I asked him some questions, and sometimes I'd go back to, "Well, what happened when you got here?" And he says, "Well, I crossed the border in El Paso, and he did it alone, and they put him in the penitentiary for 11 days. And then they put, and then I said, how'd you get out of the penitentiary?" He says, "Oh, then they put us in customs for 11 more days." And so after 11 days and 11 more days, then they give him a phone from T-Mobile, which is free, no charge. And on the T-Mobile phone is an app where they can go to any airport and fly around the country anywhere they want to.
1: Interesting. So I thought the borders though were closed, but apparently they're still very much open.
2: Well, this is when they were open. I met this guy in about.
1: I am out of time, Bob. Yeah. Bob, I am out of time. Call back. I would love to hear the end of the story, but I'm surprised ICE hasn't cracked down on all the DoorDash drivers. They've been cracking down on Home Depot parking lots. I'm surprised they haven't cracked down on DoorDash. But apparently it isn't hurting DoorDash. Everyone's still using DoorDash. Interesting stuff. Bob, thanks for the phone call. Sorry we ran out of time. Hey, thanks for all you do. Be nice to Josh next week. Be nice to Dan. They're filling in for me. And then I'm back for a week. Everybody have a safe, happy, healthy 4th of July.
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21: How far would you be willing to travel to help a friend in need? The greatest courage is often found in reluctant heroes. New York, 1940. American Olympic bobsledder Billy Fisk is prompted to help his allies across the pond as the German Luftwaffe looms over England. However, since the U.S. was still neutral at this point of the Second World War, Fisk was forced to lie about his nationality in order to enlist in the Royal Air Force. Surprisingly, though he had never flown before, Fisk proved to be a natural fighter pilot and participated in his first sorties less than a week after training. His aviation career, though, would be short-lived, as on August 16th, Fisk's fuel tank was shot by an enemy dive bomber over the English Channel. However, instead of bailing out of his plane, which was desperately needed to help in the war effort, Fisk skillfully glided it back to his airfield. Tragically, though his plane would be repaired, Fisk would succumb to his injuries the following day, earning him the distinction of being the first American citizen fighter pilot to be killed in action during World War II. And though he confessed his reasons for serving to be unheroic, the inscription on his memorial plaque would go on to read, "An American citizen who died, that England might live."
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12: 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Investments fluctuate and redeemed may be worth more or less than when originally invested, and past performance cannot predict future results. But investors have managed through the process of market volatility many times. Everyone has an opinion, but in the world of modern media, everyone is often wrong or at best contradictory. 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
13: But Iran's state-run media Fars News Agency says those threats of escalation are fake.
14: Vice President Vance claimed that the Iranians should pick up the phone if they have disagreements about the memorandum and that violence will be met with violence. Former National Security Advisor John Bolton pleading guilty to mishandling classified information.
16: Prosecutors recommending he spend up to 5 years in prison and a fine of more than $2 million. The DOJ says between 2018 and 2019, he emailed more than 1,000 pages of information about his day-to-day activities as National Security Advisor, including top-secret information, to a pair of family members, neither person authorized to receive it. The information apparently also included notes compiled for a book critical of President Trump, but prosecutors say he didn't include any of that top secret information in the book. Bolton pleaded guilty rather than going to trial, where had he lost, he could have faced decades behind bars. The case becoming even more serious when officials learned that Bolton's emails were stolen by foreign hackers.
14: That's Fox's Kevin Cork. 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
14: President Trump warns the rise of socialist Democrats is the biggest threat to the U.S. Fox's Jared Halpern has more from the White House.
22: The president labeled Democratic Socialist and other far-left candidates as communist in a midterm election pitch to the Faith and Freedom Coalition.
23: They're communists, they're not social Democrats.
0: They want to completely destroy the traditional American way of life.
22: President Trump criticized Democratic Party leaders for not fighting back against progressive challengers and warned of threats to Christians and other people of faith.
0: These ruthless communists will attack all religions, but in particular Christianity. They always do.
22: Democratic Socialist of America endorsed candidates swept congressional primaries in New York City this week, defeating incumbent and more establishment Democrats. At the White House, Jared Halpern, Fox News.
14: An anonymous sender claiming to have video footage of Nancy Guthrie and her alleged kidnappers the day she vanished.
1: This still remains one big mystery. TMZ's Harvey Levin says they received a dozen emails from this person who sent this ransom note. And he says it's the same person each time and they're claiming to know the kidnappers.
2: They're saying they have video. And for one Bitcoin, they will lead authorities to the safe place where they can find this phone. They will give them the password and that they will get both the videos and the name and address of the two kidnappers.
1: Levin says the FBI has been working with TMZ's IT team to try and track down whoever is sending these messages, and he says they're getting close. Also, after Levin got this email today, he did a social media post raising the point that this could just be a fraudster.
14: That's Fox's Christina Coleman reporting. Law enforcement has not yet confirmed the authenticity of the claims, and they're treating the communication as a credible threat. I'm Chris DeMeo. This is Fox News.
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24: Now, it's Red Eye Radio. Gary McNamara and Eric Harley talk about everything from politics to social issues and news of the day. 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
25: All across America, we are Red Eye Radio. He is Eric Harley, and I'm Gary McNamara. Good morning. Welcome.
26: Hi.
25: You know, we had said yesterday because we had read a couple of articles saying, well, there's this great debate going on in the Democratic Party about, split between the Democratic Socialist of America and everybody else. And we said, no. The Democratic Socialists of America are taking over, and that's sort of, you know, the Democratic Party, slowly but surely. It's the direction of where they're going. We look at New York City and you can say, well, New York City has gone full communist. Mm. But as we all know, when you look at Bernie Sanders, when you look at AOC, when you look at Plattner, when you look at what's going on in New York City and other New York races from yesterday, clearly, as we said, that's the direction. That's the momentum of the Democratic Party. But it gets you into moments like this, though. I mean, this is the problem, because there, it looks like they're not trying to moderate. In Texas, for example, Tallarico's trying to come across as a moderate. And then stuff comes up.
26: Yeah.
25: Audio comes up. Audio appears.
26: Yeah.
25: Here he is. Listen to this here. Interviewed James Tallarico running here in the state of Texas for the Senate as a Democrat. Here we go.
27: Yeah, and that's, you know, I always think of myself as a Christian who hates Christianity,
26: yep.
27: Right? And like,
26: so a vegan who eats barbecue and a Christian who hates Christianity.
25: Right. That is unsuccessfully trying to walk the tightrope.
26: Boom, Christianity! Hey, dude, you're in Texas.
25: You know, wow. I'm a God-fearing person, but you know something? The problem is God.
26: Yeah. We shouldn't fear him.
25: Now the headline in Fox News is even better.
26: Oh, wait, I called him a him. Now I'm in trouble. Wait. Let's go to God's social media page and see what his pronouns are.
25: Okay. here's the headline.
26: Uh-huh. I can't find his LinkedIn page. Yeah.
25: Here's the headline from about Tallarico. Tallarico says he hates Christianity in unearthed interview with transgender Latinx theologian. The hell is a transgender Latinx theologian?
26: I don't know.
25: How does that differentiate you from a regular theologian? You know?
26: What? Okay, I want to see...
25: You theologian, you. Oh, apparently theologian is not the problem with that.
26: Right, title. No, that's... No, what I want to see is... I want to know what... And I'm going to ask the people at Guinness, not the beer company, the world record people. Or the beer company.
25: You can ask both.
26: I don't care. What's the longest hyphenated that liberals have used to describe a person? I want to know.
25: Go to AI.
26: I want to know.
25: You can find that in AI.
26: How long they have to tell you everything about the person before they tell you about the person.
25: Yeah.
26: My gosh. Wow. Okay. And they're still going with that Latinx thing, huh?
25: Yeah.
26: Really? Wow. Because that sounds like a box of tissues in Del Rio.
25: Not going to give that one up.
26: Yeah. That it's all my friends from Del Rio, I'm telling you right now, laughed at that so hard, all my buddies. We have a group that we've been in friends since grade school. We get together. We tried to get together every year. We just got together a few months ago. And I remember when that Latinx thing started. My gosh, they were laughing. It was the hardest laughter I'd seen in a long time. Latinx? What's this supposed to be? Because one of the guys was saying, like, remember we were saying at first Latinx?
25: Yeah.
26: We were saying it wrong.
25: Yeah.
26: You know, apparently.
25: Well, that's because we were on this very early on. It was like Antifa.
26: We were saying Antifa.
25: And because anti-fascist. Right.
26: Exactly.
25: Right, exactly. But even though an anti-fascist is a fascist, as we know.
26: Right, yes.
25: Forget about how to pronounce the word. They do everything wrong with words.
26: Yes, exactly.
25: The pronunciation is wrong. The definition is wrong.
26: Right. This entire thing, it's shaping up. This is the very clear definition of the cultures of where we are as states. You know, you look at what happened in New York. All right. Mamdani's people win. And did you expect anything else?
25: Well, it's what we said yesterday. I mean, there really isn't. There may be a quiet, very small debate going on in the Democrat Party, but those people are being pushed out.
26: Oh,
25: as you saw with Goldman.
26: Yeah. Right.
25: Let me I'm going to see what the he was down by 30 at one point.
26: Mm-hmm.
25: This is Representative Goldman. Remember, he was all part of the, you know, he was one of the impeachment counsels and constantly pounding on Trump.
26: Right.
25: Day in and day out. He was what we called one of the pit bulls.
26: Yeah.
25: Him and Adam Schiff.
26: Yeah.
25: Were the pit bulls. Pit bulls. Mm. Pit bulls. And he got annihilated.
26: Yeah.
25: last night. Why? He's not a racist.
26: Yeah, right.
25: I mean, if there's anything that clear after the Plattner victory, you know, where it's like, hey, let's actually go for a Nazi. If you're looking for some type of consistency coming, when you look, for example, in the Northeast in this country, you know, that's where it's going.
26: Yeah, yeah, exactly.
25: But, you know, the Jonathan Turley, I was reading yesterday, he said, oh, my God, he said, Goldman talking about, you know, he got kicked out of the coffee shop or whatever.
26: Right, right.
25: Because we'll read it later on. You know, you look at it and it's like Goldman is completely unacceptable now for the Democratic Party. Why? He's not an anti-Semite. He supports as a Jew, he supports Israel.
26: Yeah.
25: Now, quietly, he supports it.
26: Right.
25: He's not out there saying this is ridiculous what we're doing.
26: Right.
25: But quietly, he supports it. He doesn't go overboard in doing it.
26: But remember, that's the whole thing. Silence is violence for them.
25: Not overboard by the Democrat standard, not by my standard. I want to make that clear.
26: Right, right.
25: And so.
26: But silence is violence. If you're not, if Goldman's not going to be a loud anti-Semite, you know, he's going the opposite direction, though. This is the problem. We know why Kamala didn't choose Shapiro. We know why.
25: Yep.
26: Shapiro, by the way, was the choice that everybody thought and looked at and said, look, a governor that, and by the way, he wasn't a moderate, but some of the media were calling him a moderate, the whole thing. Nope. Sorry. And remember the story that came out about him? Asked him if he was secretly working for the Israelis during the interview process for Kamala's campaign, Governor Shapiro.
25: Oh, yeah.
26: That was, this is where they are.
25: Yeah.
26: You have to be an anti-Semite.
25: Yep. Wow. Right now, with 95% of the vote in District 10, Lander is up 65.9 to 34.1, almost 32 points over Goldman. And what's Goldman's sin as a Democrat?
26: It's not an anti-Semite.
25: Not an anti-Semite racist. I mean, it's just taken full control of the Democratic Party in the Northeast, in Michigan. That was talked about, you know, yesterday,
26: as
25: to what's going on in Michigan.
26: Mm-hmm.
25: And you just look at it and it's just like, this is where they're going.
26: No, this is it.
25: This is where the Democratic Party is going. Full bore communist racist.
26: Yes.
25: That's where they're going.
26: Yes. You know, the
25: communist racist Nazi. I have to throw Nazi in there.
26: Exactly.
25: It's really, when you look at it.
26: Yeah, Trump is still Hitler. I don't know where it goes from here. But I said after October 7th, there's a solid line on one side, radicals, on the other side, everybody else. And the Democratic Party are the radicals. And they, after October 7th, proudly put on display their anti-Semitism all across the U.S. And now it is part of the basis of their party. You don't qualify. I mean, we knew that. Again, when Kamala overlooked Shapiro and said, no.
25: No, but I think you made the best point. When they brought him in to vet him.
26: Yeah, they asked him.
25: Are you working for Israel?
26: Are you secretly working for Israel? Are you an Israeli spy?
25: I know. So you look at, you know, when we talk about it, we've talked about identity politics, where they judge people by groups and not individuals. And you have had many Democrats, fewer now, because they're basically, you know, they've been basically pushed to the side. But you had Democrats over the last 10 years say we got to stop the identity politics, which is judging people by groups and not individuals. That's gone. You have the radical transgender movement, the most misogynist and sexist policy that's been institutionalized, you know, by a political party in my lifetime.
26: Yeah.
25: As misogynist and sexist as you can get. And now the anti-Semitism, the support for communism, and wild support for a Nazi?
26: Yeah. Yeah.
25: Senate candidate?
26: Right.
25: I mean, it's just, we're not making this up. This is, this is reality right now.
26: This is reality right now.
25: And how do we know? Because the old-time Democrats are going, you know, the ones that have been pushed to the side, where the hell is this going?
26: Right. Yeah. Look, it's, and I've had a couple of people who are, I don't know, they really don't describe themselves in email, who have said they have lots of friends who are Democrats who are not radicals. This has happened in recent days. They're not radicals. They're not the ones, because we were going over their, basically, the new communist agenda stuff, which we'll have to revisit. Of course, and because people won't believe it. It's going to be like the Obama thing, the interview with the San Francisco Chronicle from 2008, that people won't believe it. It's actually there, and that this is what they're promoting. This is what they officially want to do and dismantle the Constitution and mm-hmm. all of it that comes along with it. But folks reaching out to me are saying they're, you know, their friends, you know, they're not radicals. But here's the difference. If you're voting for them, then you are. On one side, the radicals. On the other side, everybody else. If you're supporting them politically, then you are radical.
25: I told you a couple of weeks ago about a boss from a long, long time ago who hired me. He was liberal, but he always said, I'm not an insane liberal. And he was egging me on a few weeks ago. We don't talk that much, but we message each other. Everything's cordial. Really like love their family and everything else. Mm-hmm. But he always said, I remember because he was talking about, you know, an SUV. Yeah, I still drive an SUV, whatever. I mean, I'm not a crazy, but this goes back decades upon decades ago.
26: Yeah.
25: And he said, oh, you're going to vote for, you know, you're going to, you know, what's going on with the Tallarico, whatever. You're going to vote for Tallarico. And I went, and I was when I talked about it on the air, I was cutting the lawn, you know, I was doing stuff. And I said, you know, and I just didn't get back to him. He goes, what's going on? How come you won't do it? What do you support now? I'm like, wow, he's really egging me on here.
26: Right.
25: It caught me off guard.
26: Right.
25: And I just laid out why I can't vote for the Democrats. And I talked about the radical transgender movement. I talked about the sexism and misogyny of it. Mm-hmm. Talked about the, you know, identity politics, mm-hmm. and even use the examples, you know, this, or you've got to stop judging people by groups, laid out the Democrats that said it,
26: right.
25: And then talked about anti-Semitism. And he just, you know, wrote something, whatever. It wasn't even, I don't even remember what it was. Then about an hour went by and he writes back to me. He goes, on further thought, did you copy and paste what you sent me?
26: Wow.
25: You know,
26: this is a reminder, knows what you do for a living.
25: Right. He said, he hired me.
26: I know.
25: He said, did you copy and paste this like from the MAGA handbook or something like that?
26: Yeah.
25: And I had laid out to him what I don't like about the Republican Party.
26: Right.
25: And that I've been, you know, an independent, even though I have voted exclusively in Republican primaries and for Republican candidates.
26: Right.
25: Since then, but the Republican Party is not conservative enough for me. I laid that all out. He goes, did you copy and paste that from the MAGA Bible or something like that?
26: Yeah.
25: And I was just saying, the point was, he could not accept that that's where the Democratic Party is.
26: Right.
25: So he might still be more of a moderate. He just will not accept, and I wonder if that's the case.
26: Oh, yeah.
25: He will not accept the fact that that's where the Democratic Party is going. He views that as...
26: He doesn't believe what you're telling him about the Democrats. Okay, that makes sense. Yeah.
25: We are Red Eye Radio.
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0: Beer Runner Radio. He's Eric Carley, and I'm Gary McNamara. So, yeah, I really think, you know, when you talk about some of the emails you've gotten where, you know, people say, well, my Democrat friends aren't as, you know, wild and crazy as that. Well, talk to them and ask them if they'll actually defend it and go through all the different things.
1: Yeah.
0: And you get a blank stare. Because I have not found one Democrat, and I know a lot.
1: Yeah. Yeah.
0: That will actually argue any of these points. They'll just throw back at you, well, you're just, you know, you're a right-wing talk show host, and so you're just throwing. Yeah. Yeah. They won't actually debate the issues. They throw the labels back at you.
1: Yeah.
0: Their defense is, you know, where I stand on, you know, where I stand on the issues. And but it doesn't matter. It doesn't matter if I say I criticize the Republican Party all the time. They're not as conservative. Well, you're a conservative then. And as a conservative, you're intolerant of what? Explain. Well, I'm just done with this. I'm not going to get into an argument with you. And they turn around and they walk away and I'm just smiling.
1: Yeah.
0: I'm like, no, we're just having a discussion. I'm not angry.
1: Right.
0: I'm not angry at you or anything.
1: Right. No.
0: And so I really think there's a huge segment of Democrats, especially in the heartland, that are in complete denial.
1: Right.
0: They're in the denial stage right now.
1: No, I think they are.

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1: I'm Deborah Valentine. A mistrial declared for the arson suspect in the devastating Palisades fire in California.
2: A judge ordering Jonathan Rinderknecht to remain detained ahead of a new October 19th trial after declaring a mistrial over a deadlocked jury.
1: Fox's Kristen Goodwin reporting. The death toll from Wednesday's back-to-back earthquakes in Venezuela has now climbed to over 900. 51,000 people remain missing.
3: Hundreds of structures have been destroyed, leaving survivors homeless. U.S. military search and rescue teams reportedly are now on the ground to assist.
1: Fox's Evan Brown. A man with the same name and party affiliation as Alaska Republican U.S. Senator Dan Sullivan is eligible for the August primary and can appear on the ballot, a judge ruled today. Superior Court Judge Thomas Matthews ruling overturns a June 15th decision. 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
4: How would you feel if you broke a world record without others noticing? This was a discouraging truth one pioneer would learn to overcome. August 1911. Journalist and aviator Harriet Quimby endeavors to become the first woman in the U.S. to earn her pilot's license after falling in love with this novel invention. Upon completing her certification, she began to participate in exhibitions, earning the acclaim of others who were drawn by her pageantry. However, she set her sights across the pond to attempt a grander feat. To cross the English Channel in her signature monoplane. The following year, Quimby arrived in Dover to begin her fog-covered flight, armed with only a compass to guide her. At last, on April 16th, 1912, Harriet Quimby reached the shores of France in less than an hour, becoming the first woman to cross the English Channel by plane. Her historic feat, however, would be largely forgotten, as the RMS Titanic had sunk the day prior. Nevertheless, Quimby continued her career until tragically passing away 3 months later in an aviation accident over Boston Harbor. History is often slow to validate success. How might we persevere in our own endeavors, no matter how soon or later we'll be acclaimed?
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2: 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I did mention that I'm traveling this week. In fact, I'm heading out later this morning, heading to the airport for the 44th annual Shell Rotella Super Rigs. This is incredible. By the way, I've been a judge now this is my 26th year judging Shell Rotella Super Rigs, and I couldn't be more excited. Legendary Bristol Motor Speedway, and it happens, by the way, Thursday, Friday, and Saturday. This Thursday, Friday, Saturday, the 25th through the 27th in Bristol, Tennessee at Bristol Motor Speedway. 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So drivers, come on out, do that. Over $25,000 in cash and prizes. And 12 of those trucks are going to be on next year's Shell Rotella Super Rigs calendar. So it's going to be really great. If you live in the Bristol area and you're not a trucker, come on by. It's really great. We have lights at night, and which, by the way, includes fireworks and everything else. It's such a great event. Again, Bristol Motor Speedway. This Thursday, Friday, and Saturday, the 44th annual Shell Rotella Super Rigs

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2: I'm being put in my pool today. Actually replacing the old chlorine generation system.
3: All right, well, so yeah.
2: This is when, you know, what I'm figuring is, you know what's really amazing?
3: Mm-hmm.
2: I remember 20 years ago right now, the advice you were giving me when I was setting up the mortgage and everything else at this time.
3: Yeah. Wow. Yeah. How long? 20?
2: It's 20 years, January. I'll be in the house 20 years as of January 12th, you know, this upcoming January 12th.
3: Whoa.
2: So the house right now, they were building.
3: They started building it about right now?
2: Yeah. They were clearing the property and
3: right.
2: and everything else. So everything that I, you know, everything that you have, I'm getting everything. It's like I'm getting everything redone. I'm getting new windows in the back. I'm getting new doors. I'm getting a new chlorine generation system.
3: Wow.
2: I'm going to get the whole, you know, the back, you know, pool deck, you know, the moat.
3: Yeah,
2: get the moat in perfect shape, and whatever has to be done. You know, I got just a few years ago a new, you know, furnace and air conditioning system.
3: Yeah.
2: You know, a lot of that was because I had the old Freon system.
3: Oh,
2: the old Freon system, and that's
3: right.
2: Well, we really don't have any left. If you want a Freon charge for this system, it's going to cost you $1,000.
3: Yeah.
2: What?
3: Yeah,
2: this goes back about 5 years ago,
3: right.
2: 6 years ago.
3: Yeah, wow.
2: When I got the new system in, so I mean, so you know that's all done. But yeah,
3: we talked about it then, you know, because it was like, you know, just keep in mind, you know, 15, 20 years down the road.
2: Yeah, here it is.
3: I mean, my house was built in 1968, so it's almost as old as I am.
2: So, yeah. So, again, to the White House, if you want to know anything about water and clean water, come ask
3: That's
2: me
3: right.
2: if you're looking for some advice on the reflecting pool.
3: Did you see they're writing tickets, citations for people who put their hands in the reflecting pool water? I don't know.
2: Is that because of bacteria?
3: I don't know. Is it the people's bacteria that they're spreading to the water or vice versa? Trump's like, I don't trust these people. I don't know these people. They're putting bacteria in the water. Everybody knows.
2: Or they just don't want you, you know, it's sort of like don't.
3: It probably isn't a good thing.
2: Don't feed the animals.
3: Yeah, right.
2: Don't pet the animals to. Stay away from it. But you and I said, look, you've got a huge body of water like that, even a couple of feet deep.
3: Yeah.
2: If you don't have a modern chlorinated pool system of some kind, you're going to have problems.
3: Well, I'd say even more so with the shallower water.
2: Yeah.
3: Because the water will heat up, you know, faster. So, yeah.
2: Yeah, I can't wait. You know, I've been using. Because my chlorine, what happened was the actual chlorine generator, which is the system that hooks up, you know, to the computer and actually does the electrolysis and makes the chlorine out of the salt water, that went on me like over the wintertime.
3: Yeah.
2: So I went and ordered what I thought was a replacement. I couldn't find a replacement. There's no replacements for that model anymore. And I looked at it and I just went, you know, I looked at some of the new systems and I went, wow, they've advanced in 20 years.
3: Yeah.
2: It's like,
3: wow.
2: Okay, I'm just going to get a whole new system.
3: Yeah.
2: So I've been so busy and everything with, you know, just so much and dad and, you know, name it, but it's just, you know, now. And you got to pay attention when you don't have that chlorine generator. And like, I don't like this. I have to pay attention every single day to my pool.
3: Yeah.
2: You know, when you're adding chlorine instead of having the system all set. And the thing is, when you have the chlorine generator, which is in the system, chlorinated water comes out of, you know, every outlet. So it's distributed much better.
3: Yeah.
2: And I actually saw, I had a brush, just a tiny bit. I could see it on the side. And I have these amber glasses. If you wear it, you can see it. You know, you can see when it's developing that you can't even see with the naked eye.
3: Right.
2: And so it's like, you know, there I'm scrubbing to make sure nothing's in there. And my pool's never been green, ever.
3: Yeah.
2: And that's like, it's a point. It's maybe is this a guy thing?
3: No,
2: am I sexist for saying this?
3: I would be late to a wedding when I have my pool, if I saw just the smallest spot of green.
2: I know.
3: Stop

0: everything. Tell them to wait. They can get married tomorrow because I got to clean the pool.
1: Well, I always get the postcard, you know, from my city because they know I have a pool.
0: Yeah.
1: You know, and because of mosquitoes,
0: right,
1: you cannot have standing water,
0: right,
1: and it cannot be algae in your pool. No green pools. I'm like, you don't need to enforce me.
0: Right. Yeah.
1: You don't need, you know, I'm completely, I have an obsessive compulsive disorder.
0: Yeah.
1: Over clean water in the pool.
0: Yeah. Yeah.
1: You know, and yeah, I will. And it's legal because I have guerrilla law where I live, which is, you know, Gary, first three, you know, guerrilla law.
0: Right, right, right.
1: You know, yeah, Gary, yeah, yeah. Gary law. I have Gary law.
0: Gary law.
1: I call it guerrilla law.
0: Right.
1: And if you pee in my pool,
0: uh-huh,
1: it's a death penalty.
0: Yeah. Does the water turn blue? It's like like the Adam Sandler movie? Like in Grown Ups? Ew!
1: I guess you can put some chemical in that does that. Does that?
0: I don't know.
1: Yeah, I think there's some chemical.
0: Is there?
1: I heard that.
0: I wish I would have known that because we had, our kids were small.
1: You know, I don't know. Maybe that's just an urban legend.
0: Probably.
1: Just like the inside of a banana peel can, you know, is a hallucinogen that can get you high.
0: You know how you can tell? You know how you can tell? Because your kids haven't been out of the water in 4 hours. There's no way they didn't. Of course they did.
1: I don't know why, but when, you know, for example, I actually know the chemistry. I'm not going to go into it. The chemistry of how the chlorine works and everything else and, you know, the oxidation and everything once the chlorine's in and good chlorine, bad chlorine. I understand all of that, which is great. And I understand the vast majority of my blood work. And I've come to realize maybe ignorance is bliss. Maybe I need to be what a significant portion of the country has become, which is just, I don't care about anything.
0: Yeah.
1: I don't want to know.
0: Yeah.
1: I don't want to know. I don't want to know.
0: By the way, I was at a resort one time with a buddy of mine. And he goes, hey, let's swim up to the bar. It had a swim-up bar. And he swims up. The bartender says, and we're kind of just, you know, sitting there for a minute. And the bartender goes, hey, you want a beer? He goes, no, I just came up to pee. And then swam off and left me there. And I'm looking around and everybody's, and I'm like, oh, I got to go. Because I don't even know if he's telling the truth or not. Oh, man. Yeah. Yeah. I'm half certain it was a joke. I really hope it was a joke.
1: The problem is the half.
0: I know.
1: The half
0: circle. I know.
1: That's the problem.
0: I still, to this day, can't be sure.
1: Because did you, like, swim away from the area slowly?
0: I went in the opposite direction that he did. Yeah. I'd like that would help. I was like, please have chlorine. Please have chlorine. Please have chlorine.
1: So to have a good time in Bristol, though.
0: Yes, yeah. We're going to have a great time. We want you to come out and have a great time with us all 3 days. And it celebrates... By the way, this is a working truck show. We do have some show trucks that come out. But these trucks actually work, the ones that compete for the prizes, the top prizes. These are working trucks. And this is our way, Shell's way, of saying thank you for the job you do. And they also look great. And it's unbelievable to see them shine the way they do, knowing some of the jobs they do with them. It's incredible.
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6: Can weapons of war be turned into instruments of peace? This was an intriguing contradiction one man sought to reconcile. Japan, 1942. Martial artist Morihei Ueshiba had gained renown as an invincible warrior amongst the soldiers he helped to train. However, he began to feel a strange dissatisfaction and hatred for conflict. And although he would never forsake his training, Ueshiba sought to find a way to use his skills to unite rather than divide. It was during the worst fighting of World War II that Ueshiba experienced a vision, during which he concluded that the real way of a warrior is the art of peace. Armed with this revelation, Ueshiba dedicated himself to creating a new martial art that one could use to protect themselves without injuring an opponent. And it was after constant refinement that he would give his new system a name, Aikido, which translates to the way of unifying energy, as the techniques he created would allow one to blend with an attacker rather than crush or destroy them. Morihei Ueshiba would continue to promote his art of peace until ultimately passing away in 1969. And yet, there are over 2 million Aikido practitioners worldwide that aim to keep his unique spirit of unity alive.
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0: He is Eric Cronin, and I'm Gary McNamara. I just wonder how long it'll be before I hear this commercial run by the Republicans in Texas. We played it once to start off the show, but it's just our audio cut of the day, and it's just so beautiful from James Tallarico, the Democrat. The Democrat Socialist of America who's trying to pretend he's not and trying to walk that fine line.
1: Yeah.
0: This is a tough one. Listen to this one.
2: Yeah, and that's, you know, I always think of myself as a Christian who hates Christianity, right? And like,
0: I just love how you're just struggling for words.
1: I'm like, where do you go from that? Happy Easter? What? I'm a Christian who hates Christianity. Well, that wouldn't be a Christian.
0: That would be a non-Christian.
1: That would be a non-Christian,
0: right.
1: Whether agnostic, atheist, or whatever.
0: Funny thing is, you were talking about hyphenating before.
1: Oh, how many hyphens have we got to put there?
0: Yes.
1: Oh, my gosh.
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10: The U.S. responds. I'm Deborah Valentine, Fox News. The U.S. military strikes back after an IRGC drone struck a ship bearing a Singapore flag in the Strait of Hormuz Thursday. Four targets were hit and six U.S. aircrafts involved, targeting the Iranian coast bordering the Strait of Hormuz. Here's Fox's Christina Coleman.
11: CENTCOM says Iran's dangerous behavior undermined freedom of navigation as commerce increasingly flows through the vital international trade corridor. And that in response, U.S. aircraft struck Iranian missile and drone storage locations and coastal radar sites. And Vice President J.D. Vance wrote on X, quote, Iran signed a ceasefire agreement. We have honored it. If they have disagreements about how the MOU is being applied, they can pick up the phone, but violence will be met with violence. CENTCOM also says U.S. forces will continue to provide a safe passage coordination to support commercial vessels going through the strait.
10: Officials from Israel and Lebanon are set to begin the fourth day of peace negotiations in Washington, D.C. A Los Angeles federal judge has declared a mistrial in the trial of 30-year-old Jonathan Rindernecht after being charged with setting a fire that officials said eventually became the Palisades Fire. Fox's Chanley Painter has details.
12: The attorney representing him says his client was used as a scapegoat and blames the city and the fire department's response for that catastrophic fire. Despite no physical evidence, accelerant, or witnesses, prosecutors said Rinderknecht should be held responsible, arguing that high winds reignited the first fire, causing the second. That was too big of a stretch for most of the jurors. Rinderknecht will remain detained until his new trial, which is already scheduled for October 19th.
10: The historic firestorm led to 12 fatalities. 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
10: A significant development in the disappearance of Nancy Guthrie, the mother of Today Show co-host Savannah Guthrie. TMZ reporting that they have received a new authenticated email from an individual claiming to possess video evidence of the suspects and the events surrounding her abduction. Fox's Natalie Chuck reports from L.A.
15: TMZ continues to receive ransom notes. Harvey Levin outlined what was in this latest email written by someone who claims they have video of Nancy with the main kidnapper on what they say was likely the last day of her life. In this new email, TMZ says that video is on a phone that is turned off and in a, quote, secret secure location. 2 weeks ago, TMZ received an anonymous tip claiming that Nancy's remains were buried in Mexico, leading to a massive search. However, that tip was unfounded. The author of the latest email says they are not, quote, the idiot who recently called in that tip.
10: TMZ founder Harvey Levin previously challenged the sender to provide proof that these claims are not a fraud. Levin says the individual responded to the request but refused to provide further verification. The Great American State Fair celebrating America 250 is underway at the National Mall in Washington, D.C. Fox's Kevin Cork reports from the nation's capital.
16: Each day with a different theme. Monday, for example, celebrating the Make America Healthy Again movement. July begins with faith, values, and inspiration. For a time, today, before Mother Nature had other ideas, belonged to the heartland, honoring multi-generational farmers, ranchers, 4-H, and FFA. And while John Denver gave us country roads, Route 66 paved the way. The festivities kick off once again with more flyovers, music, and maybe, just maybe, Vanilla Ice will make an appearance.
10: The 16-day event is free and is open to the public. I'm Deborah Valentine. This is Fox News.
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18: 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Because medical emergencies can happen at any point, and you may need to have people designated beforehand who can manage responsibilities for you. 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As a financial professional, I do not provide specific tax and legal advice, but I know this information is important for you in a financial plan.
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4: 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Gary McNamara and Eric Hurley talk about everything from politics to social issues and news of the day. Whether you're up late or you're just starting your day, welcome to the show from the Relief Factor Studios. This is Red Eye Radio.
0: All across America, we are Red Eye Radio. I'm Gary McNamara along with Eric Hurley.
1: Hi.
0: All right, so let's, as we analyze what happened last night when we look at the primaries and the rise of the Democratic Socialists of America, which just by happenstance we started talking about on Monday's show, about where they're going, the convention that they held, and where they want to go, the most radical positions that you could possibly ever imagine: defund the military, and defund the police.
1: Yeah.
0: Government ownership of all large corporations, anti-Semitism, but I mean that's where they are. That's where they are now. The anti-Semitism, radical transgender movement. But you look at it as radical as you could possibly get. This audio cut is from CNN, and the reason I find this fascinating is because we don't live in the bubble of today. And since we have retained some brain function, even though, I'm a child of the 60s.
1: Well, I was born in the 60s, so.
0: I was born in the 50s, so.
1: Yeah.
0: But even though we are one of the rare people of that age to retain our memory, but we don't live in the bubble of today. And so this is really incredible. And most people probably miss this, younger people especially. But it was really, 18 years ago where Van Jones came on the radar.
1: Yeah, yeah.
0: Van Jones was part of the Obama administration, and he was considered the most radical socialist advisor of a president at that time. Remember?
1: Oh, I'm telling you, when he came on to CNN, we were like, where are they going?
0: Yep.
1: Yeah.
0: That this guy is so incredibly radical by 2008 standards. I want to make that clear.
1: We'd have to go back. He was saying radical things like, there should be co-ed softball teams. They should have boys' restrooms right next to girls' restrooms. You radical!
0: No, he was viewed as the socialist influence.
1: No, he was.
0: The dedicated socialist activist in the Obama administration.
1: Right.
0: Here he is last night.
1: Okay.
0: And I just wanted to set it up because people may not know that.
1: Yeah.
0: You're not talking about we're not playing a Republican strategist here. This is Van Jones. Here we go.
19: Do you think Democrats not in New York City should be learning from this?
20: Well, first of all, New York City matters because the two most exciting left-wing candidates are here, AOC and Mamdani, but also this is the stronghold for the establishment, Schumer and Hakeem Jeffries. This is a battle between the establishment and this insurgency, and the roof is collapsing on the Democratic Party establishment tonight. If Mamdani gets a hat trick, three out of three, this is a new era for the Democratic Party, and you can't write off New York City because this is the place where both it's a power center for the establishment and the insurgency, and they're going head to head tonight. And right now, this is no longer a movement. This is a movement and a machine at the same time. There's just no way to sugarcoat this. If Mamdani pulls off a hat trick, it is a new era in Democratic Party politics.
19: Well, and if you're a moderate Democrat who's on the election, who's on the ballot this November, Van, I mean, they're all going to get asked about the positions that we're hearing from these other fellow Democrats.
20: Well, look, I think, you know, from our frontline Democrats will be able to make their case for themselves. I think they'll be able to do okay. We got a lot of national security Democrats in other parts of the country. But this is a big deal tonight. And I think that, look, I don't know what you want me to say here. This is a straight up battle between the establishment and the insurgency. And the establishment is getting its butt kicked tonight in New York City.
0: And across the country. And by the way, we know this because of the capitulation across the board.
1: Yeah.
0: When you look at, and this goes back, not, this isn't like in the last month.
1: Right.
0: That's not, oh, we are surprised by this. You and I aren't surprised by any of this.
1: No.
0: Remember,
1: no,
0: it was, you know, you look at the, you look at as far left as you can get is when you start promoting something that is, everyone knows, is biologically nuts. The radical transgender movement.
1: Yeah.
0: When it came to radical transgender movement, for example, in the House of Representatives, basically 99.99% of the Democrats voted to allow men to compete against women, believe, because this is a legislation that they promoted. You can't say, oh, I don't believe it, I just passed the legislation. Well, then you believe the legislation that men should be in girls' locker rooms, men should compete against sports. If a man says he's a biological woman, the man is. We said that that was a benchmark. Because when you are able to successfully promote and indoctrinate to young people things that are absolutely scientifically untrue, that are self-evident and obvious, we always use that as a benchmark that they can, at that point, sell the most insane ideas, and that's what the Democrat Socialists of America have been successful in doing. So when you see Van Jones, you can see Van Jones is upset about this. He doesn't like it. And remember, by 2008 standards, he was the most radical Democrat out there.
1: He was the driving force inside the Obama operation. I mean, that's really what he was seen as, to the point that when he went to CNN again, everyone, we were all going, my gosh, how far are they going to go at CNN? Now, you go back to the running up to the mayoral election in New York City. You and I had the discussions, and I said a few times, the party itself, remember the endorsements weren't all there. Schumer wasn't endorsing Mamdani. There were key Democrats who were not endorsing. And I said, it's clear at that point that the party sees this threshold, and they've got to decide, are we going full commie or not? Because if we're going full commie, then everybody get on board, everybody do the endorsement, get out there, campaign, put on your happy face, and let's go. And if you're not, then what's going to happen? Well, Mamdani didn't have any problem winning the mayoral election. Now the party, you see this, what's going on with Hochul, you know, it's and what's happening at the state capitol with state lawmakers. And you and I always said, well, wait a minute, he's got lots of friends there in the hallways at the state capitol. He's going to get what he wants, you know, make the rest of New York pay for New York City. And Hochul's going to have to capitulate, you know, on most everything. And so she's trying to ride that fence. But Van Jones makes the point. This is the party crossing that line that I was talking about then, leading up to the mayoral election that put Mamdani into power, at where they were going back and forth, going, well, I don't know, do we go? And yes, the radicals lead the party. Not everybody in the party, not every Democrat is a radical, but the party is radical. They are led by the most radicals. And if you're not on board, they're coming after you, even if you're a Democrat. You know, this goes back to the people writing me saying, well, my friends don't believe these things that they believe in. Well, if they're voting for them, sorry, but they do. And where it goes beyond New York, you know, I mentioned earlier, well, New York's going commie, you know, no surprise. But where it goes beyond New York is its effect, as it always is. The potential of the effect nationally for the party. Because what do they see? They see the energy from Mamdani and his power and leveraging that he can get for whatever reason. And, of course, in New York, that's not going to be hard. By the way, there's no such thing as a blue wave in New York. It's already a blue wave. But for the party outside of New York, where do they go? Well, you know, Tallarico in Texas is, I'm a vegan that eats beef and
0: no,
1: a Christian
0: but, no,
1: who
0: but
1: hates
0: that's,
1: Christianity.
0: But that's the exact, Michigan, for example, and Texas especially, is the fact that this is more than just the Northeast.
1: Yeah, that's what I'm getting at, is that you have to now look at the effect, and we've talked about this before. What happens, you know, people may say, well, you know, New York City can do this little experiment of theirs. But when it starts to really spread throughout the party, and you and I have been doing this long enough to see it, that influences, and it's, you know, for whatever, you know, however it's working right now, this big communist influence that they believe they have the momentum on, that's where they believe their energy is. The party has embraced it. It is the Democratic Party all across the U.S.
0: Well, and that's why we warned when Trump became president the second time that the administration better deal with prices, and they never did.
1: Right.
0: Because if you don't deal with prices, if you do the opposite and want government involved, and that's, you know, we know that's what the tariffs were about.
1: Mm-hmm.
0: When you've got a president on the Republican side that believes that the government should have equity in companies.
1: Yeah.
0: Then it's not a long throw to the Democrats going, look at the Republicans are going. We can sit there and we can actually, as Democrat socialists, say government just needs to take over all the large corporations because they're not rich. Socialism works when prices skyrocket and socialists come in and say the government will take care of you.
1: And by the way, the housing Senate bill that passed in the House and had Republican support.
0: And the president supports it.
1: And that's what the president was calling for at the State of the Union address earlier this year. You know, big corporations can't own more than 350 houses and everything else. The language isn't in this particular bill, but where this kicks open the door to greater public housing and the government owning housing is where, again, you don't have to say anything more, but one of the chief architects of this entire bill was Elizabeth Warren. Elizabeth Warren and Donald Trump worked together to make it happen. That should tell you everything of where this is going. Because once they get the power, they will take that bill and they'll translate it into, well, nobody should own your property.
0: Here it is. Since you brought it up, I wasn't going to bring this up at the moment, but it fits right in. Wall Street Journal, lead editorial. Mamdani, slumlord. He wants to build more public housing when there's no natural gas in many of the current buildings. New York Mayor Mamdani last month issued a housing plan that calls for building more, what else? Public housing.
1: Yes.
0: So it's startling to hear even some progressive elected officials complain about the appalling conditions at the city's existing housing projects. Mm-hmm. New York Attorney General James, Brooklyn Borough President Reynoso, and New York City Council Member Hudson on Monday issued a press release condemning a months-long natural gas outage at a New York City Housing Authority complex in Brooklyn. This is unacceptable. Mm-hmm. Without gas service, a simple but essential home-cooked meal becomes much more difficult, they say. Tenants deserve to live in dignity with basic necessities like working stoves and ovens. Yes, they do. Perhaps the Democratic leaders could file a complaint with the city about this slumlord. Oh, wait, the city, Mandami, is the slumlord.
2: Yes.
0: And a months-long natural gas outage in these buildings is not unusual. Tenants regularly endure leaky pipes, mold, rodent infestations,
2: of course,
0: and furnace breakdowns. Perhaps Mr. Mandani considers this the warmth of collectivism.
2: Yes.
0: They say the public housing say they need $78 billion to bring every apartment up to standard. That's $439,000 per unit, which is about as much as the cost of a home in most parts of America.
2: Yes, actually.
0: And it's a bill that adds up when the city delays maintenance so it can spend money instead on union pensions and more social welfare.
1: I think the median cost of a home was right at $417 or something like that. So you look at this entire thing, and you've just given the Democrats down the road this housing bill that they passed. You've given them the ability to go, well, no, in the spirit of that, then we should move further, because it was all about what? Creating affordable housing, making houses available. Single-family homes is what they're focused on. But that's not what the Democrats are focused on. They're focused on controlling all of that themselves and eventually owning it. And if they can kick the corporations to the curb, and by the way, the corporations in some cities, it's much higher. I think Florida, I think there's two cities. I think Miami, and I can't remember the other one somewhere. I think Phoenix maybe. But it's maybe 1% where these corporations own these single family homes. You know, BlackRock, one of the things, if you go to their, and because they were made to be the bad guy, you go to their website. Hey, look, this isn't what we're doing here. And by the way, if it were, then don't rent from BlackRock. If the people, if the market decides, I don't like the way big corporations are becoming landlords or the way they treat their tenants or whatever it is, if you don't want to rent from them, you don't have to. I would think it would probably be more expensive to do so. But what the point they made at the State of the Union is that, well, so-and-so was trying to buy that house, then BlackRock came in and then outbid them. Well, that happens in any buyer's market or seller's market. And so you're not going to control that, whether it's corporations or single
0: buyers. But it's a minuscule amount. They made it sound like it was a major problem.
1: Yeah,
0: like
1: it was nothing.
0: Tens of millions of homes are being bought, and it's not.
1: It's not.
0: It's a nothing burger. It's not the problem.
1: It isn't.
0: But that's the problem.
1: But now you leave the door open
0: when you have a Republican Party that's becoming more socialist.
1: Exactly. And working with Elizabeth Warren to get this done.
0: And when you have a Republican Party and administration that said, we're going to lower prices day one, and they enact policies that will raise prices.
2: Yep.
0: What the hell do you expect?
2: Right.
0: We are Red Eye Radio.
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21: Active weather to continue this week in parts of the country? USDA meteorologist Brad Rippey says yes.
22: And it does look like for at least the next few days, we'll continue to see active weather, showers and thunderstorms, Great Plains into the Midwest and the Northeast, perhaps turning a little quieter over the next few days across the South.
21: Yet in other areas of the nation starting this weekend,
22: we should also see a drying trend as that ridge of high pressure forms across parts of the southern and eastern United States. Until then, the active weather gates will remain open, and we should continue to see daily showers and thunderstorms in many places east of the Rockies.
21: Isolated tornadoes, large hail, and high winds are a possibility with active weather. But on the positive side,
22: we will continue to see drought relief across parts of the Great Plains. We've largely eradicated drought now across the South, and we continue to receive ample moisture in much of the Midwest.
21: I'm Rod Bain reporting for the U.S. Department of Agriculture in Washington, D.C.
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4: Do you think you could survive with part of your brain missing? This was a puzzling phenomenon one man was capable of living with. Vermont, 1848. 25-year-old foreman Phineas Gage was tamping down explosives with an iron rod when suddenly the powder detonated and shot the instrument through his skull, damaging the front left portion of his brain. Miraculously, not only did Gage survive the accident, but his intellectual functions remained intact and was able to leave his home after just a month of recuperation, as the damaged portion of his brain had adapted and regenerated after the injury. And although he was unable to return to his previous profession, Gage found employment as a stagecoach driver in Chile before returning to his mother's home in San Francisco, where he would ultimately pass away 12 years after his accident in 1860. Remarkably, the subsequent research into Gage's survival by contemporary and future scientists would lead to the creation of an entirely new field of medicine, earning Gage the title of the man who began neuroscience, as his story clearly showed that the brain was far more complex than previously believed. How might we, like Phineas Gage, inspire others by allowing our scars and pains to be transformed into instruments of healing and change?
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5: Worry. Most Democrats and independents say it was wrong, while most Republicans believe it was the right decision. I'm Dana Blanton. That's your Poll Curry.

0: We are Red Eye Radio. He's Eric Cronin, and I'm Gary McNamara. Just understand that Goldman lost in New York. Mr. Yeah. Impeachment of Trump.
1: Yeah.
0: Lost in New York, down right now with 95% of the votes in by 32 points.
2: Wow.
0: That's how radical they become.
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5: Fox News, I'm Chris DeMeo. The U.S. carrying out airstrikes against Iranian targets.
6: In response to Iran firing a one-way attack drone against a Singapore flagship. So this is in response for what the president has said was a breach of the MOU, the Memorandum of Understanding, and a breach of the ceasefire.
5: Fox's Jennifer Griffin. Israel and Lebanon signing a framework agreement mediated by the U.S. after several days of talks to secure an end to fighting.
7: Hopefully we'll have many more of these conversations and make real and tangible progress so that the people of both of these countries can be hopeful about their future, a future of peace.
5: Secretary of State Marco Rubio, the State Department said the framework establishes a process for dismantling Hezbollah for Lebanon to regain territory and that was taken by the Israeli forces. At least 920 people are dead in the earthquakes in Venezuela. 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
1: Denver, you are the greatest crowd we've ever had. 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
1: And he's Eric Carlin. I'm Gary McNamara. I just took a glance at the Babylon Bee headlines in this one.
2: Oh, yeah?
1: This one I liked. U.S. runs out of alcohol after Scotland fans arrive for World Cup.
2: I love it.
1: All right. This was my favorite article from yesterday.
2: Okay.
1: Jeffrey Blahar from National Review.
2: Yeah.
1: New York Democrat, socialist seize the means of election. And he starts out talking about the one woman. He goes, it's got to be a Mondani supporter who took that garbage can, the Knicks garbage can.
2: Yeah.
1: Emptied all the garbage on, and she lost her job. She was, she had a DEI job at J.P. Morgan Chase. She was executive director of DEI, and she took it, and they fired her, I guess.
2: Yeah, all right.
1: And he's using her as, basically the Mondami mentality that exists in New York City. And right. Apparently, by the way he writes it, he lives in New York City, because he goes, what the hell's going on? What's happening? But it's pretty funny here. He says, the entire social movement that voted to send New York's congressional delegation careening well past the mere left and into outright insanity. For the proprietor of the Cardinal of Fools, that means business is good tonight. For those of you who voted in New York City, though, you're going to get it come next January, good and hard.
2: Mm.
1: In what can only be characterized as a flux for Mondani's popularity among the New York City Democratic-based voters, all three of his endorsed House candidates win their House races tonight. Two of them ousting longtime incumbents to win. To dispense with the sad news first, alas, there will be no Kennedy resurgence in the Democratic Party. At least this year, Jack Kennedy Schlossberg, he insisted it be printed that way on the ballot, was predictably dismissed by the absurdly rich voters of Manhattan's 12th district, who put down their cocktail glasses for a moment to vote for Michael Lasher. Lasher's biggest qualification, near as I can tell, is at least once having a job. This, of course, means that Republicans are stuck with the only remaining Kennedy.
2: Well,
1: in any proximity to federal power, that unfortunately means that by the laws of comic transference, the entire Kennedy legacy is our problem now, not theirs. I can't answer for RFK's vaccine policy, but I am willing to defend the whale head.
2: Well, and sauerkraut isn't that bad.
1: Oh, my gosh, it's just so funny. But Schlossberg, he's been retired, mm-hmm. back to whatever Schloss, his trust fund, pays him to live on. Fare thee well, simple Jack. You might have been a legendary D.C. disaster, but we'll probably never know. Veteran Democrat Dan Goldman is gone from New York's 10th district, replaced in his congressional seat by pliable stooge Brad Lander. Lander this morning, despite naming Mondami's, meanwhile, Democratic Socialists of America candidate Claire Valdez had little problem dispatching the Brooklyn Borough President Antonio Rossano in New York's 7th District, despite having little in the way of New York credentials or experience. What she had was the power of Mondami's support. And the best news of the night was the spectacularly named, you ready? Here we go.
2: Yeah.
1: Dari Alazi Avila Chevalier. I'm looking at the pronunciation guide for that, by the way.
2: Oh, okay. All right. Okay. All right.
1: Has shocked the city by narrowly knocking off a veteran lawmaker and the head of the Congressional Hispanic Caucus. She speaks smoothly and presents well, which means she will immediately take a star seat next January.

0: Things are heating up. 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
2: When we talk about displacement in the West Bank and Gaza, it's very similar situation where people have been in place for generations being displaced because of corporate interest. Does that line of rhetoric make sense to anyone? Clearly it does, because the dear young one is now headed to Washington, D.C. I pity New Yorkers and sane Democrats alike, but a man's got to put food on the table, and New York City just single-handedly restocked the Carnival of Fools tonight.
3: Yeah.
2: There you go.
3: Yeah.
2: But again, we're not surprised by any of it. We've seen it coming. Why do you think that we've been warning Republicans? Why do you think we've been warning you? You got to stop moving left.
3: Yep.
2: You got to stop moving left, and you've got to start, because you're not going to convince anybody to vote for you.
3: This housing bill yesterday was one massive example. The language in this bill, which will become law, is not quite
2: has problems in the Senate.
3: They passed it. This was the Senate version they passed. This was the Senate version.
2: It was the House version.
3: No, the House passed the Senate version.
2: They did?
3: Mm-hmm.
2: Wall Street, when did the House? No, I just read last week. We read it in the air. This is the House, still has to go through the Senate, I thought.
3: Double check that.
2: Because then all we'd need would be the president's signature.
3: But the overwhelming majority is bipartisan, except for, what they say, a dozen or so Republicans in the House. Yeah, this is the problem that we have here, is this bipartisan, overwhelming support, for something crafted by Elizabeth Warren.
2: They did, yeah, 85-5.
3: Yeah.
2: I didn't know the Senate passed.
3: Yeah, that was just days ago.
2: Okay.
3: Right.
2: How did I miss it? Oh, I know why.
3: Mm. Oh, you weren't. Yeah, we were out.
2: Yeah, my dad, I said, there was a lot of stuff that I missed.
3: Yeah, yeah.
2: No worries
3: on that.
2: Yeah. So you look at across the board, mm-hmm. you know, and mm-hmm. again, when, you know, we've criticized the tariffs.
3: Yeah.
2: We said they were going to be found unconstitutional.
3: Right.
2: The president's still trying to find any way to implement any tariff that he can for whatever reason he can come up with.
3: Yeah.
2: The president said day one, we're going to lower prices and instituted policies that would raise prices.
3: Well, because.
2: And then claimed falsely that foreign companies paid for it.
3: Right.
2: And Republicans now are looking at this going, manufacturing is down 80,000.
3: Right, right.
2: You know,
3: right.
2: Where, you know, prices have not come down. The trade imbalance is roughly the same.
3: Yeah.
2: What was accomplished by this, except people screaming about prices, and every poll, including every Republican poll, shows you're getting killed on the economic issues that is prices. And we warned from day one, and we were criticized by members of our own audience for taking the stand.
3: Yeah.
2: And when we said, don't lie about economics to Republicans, don't say foreign companies pay for it when they don't.
3: Well,
2: don't do that.
3: And it doesn't matter what you do, what you say. Everyone's bank account doesn't lie to them.
2: No.
3: Whatever you say is happening is not being passed on to the consumer.
2: The problem is, politically, they can get a win. Economically, they'll never get the win by moving to the left.
3: Well,
2: that's the problem.
3: Hit on something. Because if they do win, if they, you know, based on the fact that the radical left is so radical, then they will feel empowered to keep doing the same.
2: Yeah.
3: What will they do to fix the economy or prices? Likely.

0: nothing, at least for the next 2 years.
1: Well, I what they've always done with more passion. What we need to do is we need to have the government reinvest. The government invest, which is, means we need more taxes to have the government have more regulation, more equity, more ownership. That's where Mandami's going. Yeah. With public housing. Look, there is, when you look at public housing in the United States, you probably can't find a bigger failure across the board.
0: Right. Right. There okay. is no win.
1: All right. Mm-hmm. I may be wrong on that.
0: Yeah.
1: It's one of the many failures. One of the biggest failures has been public housing. We see it right now. Wall Street Journal covering what's going on with public housing right now. They can't get natural gas into the building.
0: Right.
1: They can't do basic repairs.
0: Right.
1: And then when they say, okay, we need to fix it, $430,000, you're talking apartments. You're talking public housing.
0: Right.
1: $430,000 per unit.
0: Right.
1: And so we keep going in these cycles of doing things that we know don't work. If you have any memory, but you've got all these new 30-year-old people coming in that are completely clueless, completely ignorant about how the real world runs.
0: Yeah.
1: But people are so upset, they're going, hey, government's going to take care of you. It's the same thing that you and I said back in 2012? Yeah. Remember, yeah. As I called it, the Kevin and Ken vote.
0: Right, right.
1: And these are two people that I know that are not were not radical. One of them became more radical.
0: Not just getting supporting government benefits, but
1: right.
0: They,
1: not, right,
0: but
1: not,
0: they want the safety right, net just
1: right.
0: in case.
1: All productive,
0: big safety net.
1: Worked their entire lives, and they said, well, what it comes down to is the fact that I believe that Democrats will have more big government programs than Republicans, and it's that simple.
0: Well, and when you see what's going on right now, you look at the opportunity that the Democrats saw in that housing bill.
1: Yeah.
0: And because they don't have to have the language, because it was pointed out, and I didn't go through the entire bill, but it was pointed out, well, there wasn't a lot of public money for basically what the original idea, what the Democrats wanted, was a lot of public single-family homes, public-owned, public housing, single-family homes, not apartment buildings, right? Single-family homes, public housing. And so, from what I read, that money didn't get through. Doesn't matter. You've opened the door to what? More affordable housing, and government is the answer. And if you've got Elizabeth Warren and Donald Trump working together on something to make it happen, this is the problem with the Republican Party. And it wasn't. He's not the only Republican, of course. The votes had to be there, and they were.
1: But when you look at government housing, huge failure. When you look at government involvement in the mortgage industry, which is private homes,
0: right,
1: complete and total disaster in right. 2008, 2009,
0: yep.
1: which would not have happened if the government hadn't got involved in it.
0: And right now, they're still trying yep. to promote more of that.
1: I know. We are Red Eye Radio.
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14: Would you willingly risk death for the good of your countrymen? This was the overwhelming patriotism one man heroically possessed. Poland, 1940. Underground resistance leader Witold Pilecki was given a selfless mission to infiltrate and report on the conditions his compatriots faced while imprisoned in the infamous death camp, Auschwitz. To do so, Pilecki willingly allowed himself to be arrested by the Nazis during a street roundup in Warsaw. Once inside, Pilecki not only established an underground resistance within the camp, but also assisted in escapes, even giving up his own early escape plans for an inmate in greater danger. Eventually, though, Pilecki made a 100-kilometer escape journey on foot in 1943, after which he prepared an exhaustive report for Allied forces, which was tragically ignored and regarded as too horrifying to be true. Furthermore, even after the Nazi occupation, Pilecki faced further imprisonment by the Polish communist regime, who would unjustly execute him after a sham trial in 1948. However, Witold Pilecki would gain the recognition he deserved when his true story was released after the fall of communism, earning him the acclaim of his fellow countrymen, who forever remember him as a symbol of selfless patriotism.
13: Search Daily Deviation at NewsTalk989.com for more with Producer Max.
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0: Ryan. I'm Gary McNamara. I just saw this on extra from Joel Pollack.
1: Yeah.
0: After last night. I hope our liberal Democrat friends have learned you are not safe from these left-wing nuts. You don't like Trump. You don't like Republicans. You don't like conservatives. But these DSA, Democrat Socialist of America extremists, they are coming for you. And you have no other friends. Unite yeah. with us or it's done.
1: No, I mean, that's really the answer. That's what I was basically what I was saying when people say, well, my friends who are Democrats don't agree with them. But if they vote for them, they do.
0: Yeah.
1: If they vote for the party and support the party, they support all of this. Because
0: there hasn't been a vocal uprising about right. how radical the Democratic exactly, Party has become.
1: Exactly. There is not a movement to squash this. It's quite right. the opposite. The momentum is going further in the opposite direction. You cannot stop this train.

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10: A shaky ceasefire. I'm Chris DeMeo, Fox News. The U.S. striking Iranian targets after Iranian drones attacked a cargo ship, despite the two countries signing a memorandum of understanding on June 17th. Fox's Jennifer Griffin has more from Washington.
11: The airstrikes lasted about 1 hour. Four targets were struck. A senior U.S. official tells me six U.S. warplanes were involved in the strikes. The targets were along the Iranian coast, bordering the Strait of Hormuz and Keshem Island. In what was said to be a post from Iranian broadcasting, Iran has repeatedly stated that the situation in the Strait of Hormuz will not return to what it was before the U.S. attack on Iran. Any transit through the strait must follow the routes announced by Iran. Otherwise, the security of vessels cannot be guaranteed. But Iran's state-run media Fars News Agency says those threats of escalation are fake.
10: Vice President Vance claimed that the Iranians should pick up the phone if they have a disagreement about the memorandum and that violence will be met with violence. Former National Security Advisor John Bolton pleading guilty to mishandling classified information.
12: Prosecutors recommending he spend up to 5 years in prison and a fine of more than $2 million. The DOJ says between 2018 and 2019, he emailed more than 1,000 pages of information about his day-to-day activities as National Security Advisor, including top-secret information, to a pair of family members, neither person authorized to receive it. The information apparently also included notes compiled for a book book critical of President Trump, but prosecutors say he didn't include any of that top secret information in the book. Bolton pleaded guilty rather than going to trial, where had he lost, he could have faced decades behind bars. The case becoming even more serious when officials learned that Bolton's emails were stolen by foreign hackers.
10: As Fox's Kevin Cork in Washington, America's listening to Fox News.
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10: President Trump warns the rise of socialist Democrats is the biggest threat to the U.S. Fox's Jared Halpern has more from the White House.
26: The president labeled Democratic socialists and other far-left candidates as communists in a midterm election pitch to the Faith and Freedom Coalition.
27: They're communists. They're not social Democrats. They want to completely destroy the traditional American way of life.
26: President Trump criticized Democratic Party leaders for not fighting back against progressive challengers and warned of threats to Christians and other people of faith.
27: These ruthless communists will attack all religions, but in particular Christianity. They always do.
26: Democratic Socialist of America endorsed candidates swept congressional primaries in New York City this week, defeating incumbent and more establishment Democrats. At the White House, Jared Halpern, Fox News.
10: A Los Angeles federal judge has declared a mistrial in the trial of 30-year-old Jonathan Rinderknecht after being charged with setting a fire that officials said eventually became the Palisades Fire.
28: The attorney representing him says his client was used as a scapegoat and blames the city and the fire department's response for that catastrophic fire. Despite no physical evidence, accelerant, or witnesses, prosecutors said Rinderknecht should be held responsible, arguing that high winds reignited the first fire, causing the second. That was too big of a stretch for most of the jurors. Rinderknecht will remain detained until his new trial, which is already scheduled for October 19th.
10: That's Fox's Chanley Painter. The historic firestorm led to 12 fatalities. The number of dead climbing in the devastating earthquakes in Venezuela, at least 920 are reported dead and more than 51,000 are missing. The 7.2 and 7.5 back-to-back quakes struck late on Wednesday. Citizens have been seen digging through the rubble of their homes, and some say they've seen very few rescue teams. I'm Chris DeMayo. This is Fox News.
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0: 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Gary McNamara and Eric Harley talk about everything from politics to social issues and news of the day. 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
30: All across America, we are Red Eye Radio. He is Eric Harley and I'm Gary McNamara.
1: Good morning. Thank you so much for being here.
2: Thank you.
1: This really didn't get as much publicity as it should have yesterday.
2: Yeah.
1: A Texas court sentenced 8 individuals who were found guilty earlier this year of attacking a federal immigration facility in Texas to multiple decades in prison. Benjamin Song, the leader of the Antifa group, was sentenced to 100 years behind bars for his role in the attack on the Prairie Land Detention Center in Alvarado last 4th of July. We remember that. It's not too far from where I live.
2: Right.
1: Hop, skip, and a jump. The defendants, who were convicted on terrorism charges in March, set off fireworks and vandalized vehicles outside the detention facility and then opened fire on responding officers in what prosecutors described as a planned ambush. Song, who was convicted of shooting the police officer, received the longest sentence, followed by Maricela Rudo, who was sentenced to 70 years, Autumn Hill, who was sentenced to 50 years, along with Zachary Evitz, Savannah Batten, Megan Morse, Elizabeth Soto, Daniel Orlando Sanchez Estrada, were sentenced to 30 years. A ninth member of the group is set to be sentenced on July 1st. Prosecutors allege that all individuals are connected to Antifa, the decentralized far-left organization that President Trump designated as a domestic terrorist organization in 2025. The attackers drew on radical left ideology as they spray-painted police cars with ICE pig and possessed flags that read, "Fight fascism, fight the oligarchy." So there you go. The Washington Post reported that Song and Hill lived in a house in Dallas with several trans-identifying left-wing activists who were part of the local Antifa cell, the Washington Post reported. Song leveraged his military and martial arts background to train his roommates and other Dallas Antifa members in close-quarters combat, according to prosecutors. When police raided the house that Song and Hill lived in, they recovered firearms. Song's attorney insisted outside the courthouse that it was never intended that anybody get hurt.
2: Are you kidding me?
1: Wow.
2: Are you kidding me?
1: That's like the other case that's going to be appealed. I got mine blank here. Austin murder. In McKinney.
2: Yeah.
1: The McKinney football.
2: Oh, yeah. The Austin Metcalf.
1: Yeah. Thank you. Yeah. Murder. You know, the attorney's coming in to appeal it and they're going to try to make it a race issue.
2: Well, which started right after the sentencing.
1: Right.
2: Outside the courtroom. That started by the family members, and you know that it was again, you're not going to win this. It was a very clear case, and the jury found that.
1: Well, when I saw it yesterday, and here's a story, a group of well-known civil rights and criminal defense attorneys announced Monday that they are representing Carmelo Anthony pro bono in the appeal. According to the announcement, his appeal team will include a number of civil rights lawyers. Our appellate team has been retained following the conviction to conduct a fresh independent review of the trial record, the group said. We recognize a profound loss suffered by one young man's family and uncertainty facing another. We extend our respect. Our responsibility is to determine whether legal error occurred and to ensure that every issue supported by the record is fully and vigorously presented on appeal. You and I both know where this is going.
2: Yeah. Yep. And it's...
1: Last week, the evidence from the murder trial was released. When you see it in its totality, when you see the evidence here, I don't know of any other... this is as clear-cut of a of a legitimate conviction as you could possibly get. Wasn't about race,
2: nope.
1: As we all know.
2: Nope.
1: And we all know, first thing I saw, well, this is going to be impossible. You're not going to be able to, this case was slam dunk. The only reason you're doing this, if you're leftist civil rights attorneys, is one reason and one reason only. And this is to make it a racial issue when it is not.
2: Right. And it's not going to work. Inside the courtroom, the evidence stays the same.
1: Yeah.
2: The witnesses don't waver.
1: But yeah, so, but when you think about this, how shocking it was when this happened. And we have another, the last incident. Mm. That was done, the one we talked about what, a week ago.
2: Mm-hmm. Mm-hmm.
1: You've got groups that are being organized online.
2: Yeah.
1: To commit murder and acts of terror.
2: According to the authorities.
1: And that was the UFC
2: group,
1: one.
2: This group in Texas met online.
1: Yep. And I'm so glad that they threw the book at him.
2: Oh, yeah. You know, they didn't capture him for what, a week or two? Mm-hmm. It was days before they got him. I was surprised he was still in Dallas. But he was. They found him in North Dallas when they captured him. And yeah.
1: And in case people don't know what they were, the plan, I love the defense attorney. There was...
2: They didn't intend for anybody to get hurt. Are you kidding me?
1: Right.
2: They weren't carrying protest signs. They were carrying guns.
1: But it was the loaded guns, Eric, were simply symbolic.
2: Wow. Yeah.
1: Of the oppression of the Icemen.
2: Who's the defense attorney? Alvin Bragg?
1: We all know what they did. They went and vandalized it, and they wanted the officers to come out.
2: Draw them out.
1: So they could shoot them from the woods.
2: Exactly.
1: We all know what they were attempting to do. What they did.
2: What they accomplished.
1: And luckily,
2: what they did.
1: Luckily, that one local officer wasn't killed.
2: Right.
1: And, you know, this should have been all over the news that these convictions were done. When you think about at any other time in our history, if something like that happened,
2: yeah,
1: it would be major news.
2: Oh, my gosh, yeah.
1: Mainstream media, they're not going to cover it.
2: Right.
1: And it's important to know they were convicted and got severe jail sentences for doing it.
2: Yep. Yep.
1: Because you think about it, who just meets online?
2: Well, this is what we talked about then.
1: And then starts talking about committing acts of terrorism.
2: You know, we've talked about conspiracy versus similar mindset, and sometimes it involves conspiracy, but the similar mindset to get a group of people who would all agree to take lives, and they didn't know each other beforehand.
1: No.
2: According to authorities. Yep. They met online, which tells you how widespread this is. And we have seen...
1: Yeah, you had a couple of them, though, that were all together beforehand.
2: Right, they knew a couple of them, but they met as a group online.
1: Right.
2: And so, if you're talking about how many examples? Assassination of Charlie Kirk. Multiple assassination attempts of the current president.
1: The UFC.
2: Yeah,
1: the UFC plot. Last week, that was...
2: Yeah.
1: And the UFC plot reminds me a lot of this.
2: It's also not getting enough attention. I do see it, but it's, you know, you got to look at what, and this is the other thing,
1: too. It's almost become normalized.
2: No, this is what they do. This is how they, it is not anymore showing up with protest signs.
1: It's like it's a DUI or something.
2: Right.
1: Lots of DUIs happen.
2: So right. And for them, for the people who are responsible for doing this, or attempting this, it's normal for them to do it. They feel like it's okay. Gunning down Brian Thompson in cold blood.
1: Yep.
2: Acceptable.
1: Acceptable, right.
2: We'll twist this any way we can, and instantly the man they say shot Brian Thompson becomes a hero for the left. It's grotesque. But it's exactly where their mindset is. Because, as I've said, if you don't value life from the beginning, you won't value life anywhere along the way. And they don't. It's okay to take a life.
1: But I'm just glad that
2: they believe.
1: I'm just very, very happy that solid sentences were handed out here.
2: Yeah. Yeah.
1: You know, across the board.
2: Yep.
1: And if you look at it, the original organizers of it,
2: yeah,
1: all of them got, 50 years or more.
2: Yeah. Good.
1: To the leader who got 100 years.
2: 100 years. Yep. Good.
1: Which means hopefully he never gets out, or when the others get out, they'll be elderly.
2: Mm-hmm.
1: But it's not, it's just not acceptable. And that's the thing that bothers me. And you look at, the evidence of becoming acceptable, and you look at Brian Thompson.
2: Yeah. Yeah.
1: The healthcare executive.
2: Right. Yep.
1: And you talk about, what you want to know where the Democrat Socialists of America are going. It was AOC.
2: AOC said it.
1: Well, yeah, it's wrong, but you have to understand that when a claim is denied, people view that as an act of violence.
2: That's what she said.
1: She justified it. Whereas we know, if you're dealing with an insurance company, you always have recourse in civil court.
2: Right. Yep.
1: You have a recourse.
2: Right.
1: Because the thing was not, it wasn't a specific case of you denied me something that was in the contract.
2: Right.
1: It's simply, if insurance companies deny something, that's a crime. Right. Irrespective of whether you have it in the contract or not.
2: Right.
1: And it's simply, if we don't get everything that we want, then murder is justified.
2: Yeah.
1: And murder is sexy.
2: Well, no, for them, being a hero, look at the smirks on their faces when they're in courtrooms.
1: Mm-hmm.
2: Mangione thinks he's a rock star.
1: You know, I, as I've said before, I would never commit a crime, number one, because it's wrong, but more importantly, I'm in the system. Facial recognition, they will catch me. And I've said before that, no, I really wouldn't want to murder because it's so hard. I know a lot of comedians have done that one.
2: Mm-hmm.
1: Murder is hard.
2: Yeah.
1: But now that, on the chicks front lately, might get me a couple of dates.
2: Well, if you like blue hair. And I don't mean like in your age group blue hair. I mean younger with blue hair.
1: So, Gary, what you're saying is you're looking for insane women. Well, they can be fun.
2: Well,
1: no, but seriously, they
2: honestly do create heroes. They
1: yeah
2: cheer each other in these moments. Where's the outrage?
1: I know.
2: Of the taking of lives or the attempting of taking of lives. Where is the outrage? People just blink and look away.
1: Well, it is an insurance company. Well, it is ICE.
2: What? Yeah. Yeah.
1: The hell are you talking about?
2: No, I mean, it has become totally insane. In the case of Charlie Kirk, he's a guy who was, heaven forbid, talking.
1: Yeah.
2: That's all he ever did.
1: Yep.
2: Was talked. That's it. Words.
1: And I love the people on the left that said, well, he was quite controversial. So are you. Who is it?
2: Who isn't?
1: Who isn't in the media? You and I talk about this all the time.
2: People disagree all the time.
1: You and I talk about, I don't believe I hold one radical position.
2: No.
1: But as we know, there are people that view the fact that we don't have radical positions as the evidence that we're radical.
2: Yeah.
1: Doesn't matter. You're not on my side. You're radical.
2: Right.
1: And therefore, your life doesn't count as much as mine.
2: Right. No, that's their mindset.
1: We are Red Eye Radio.
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18: Do you think you could survive with part of your brain missing? This was a puzzling phenomenon one man was capable of living with. Vermont, 1848. 25-year-old foreman Phineas Gage was tamping down explosives with an iron rod when suddenly the powder detonated and shot the instrument through his skull, damaging the front left portion of his brain. Miraculously, not only did Gage survive the accident, but his intellectual functions remained intact and was able to leave his home after just a month of recuperation, as the damaged portion of his brain had adapted and regenerated after the injury. And although he was unable to return to his previous profession, Gage found employment as a stagecoach driver in Chile before returning to his mother's home in San Francisco, where he would ultimately pass away 12 years after his accident in 1860. Remarkably, the subsequent research into Gage's survival by contemporary and future scientists would lead to the creation of an entirely new field of medicine, earning Gage the title of the man who began neuroscience. As his story clearly showed that the brain was far more complex than previously believed. How might we, like Phineas Gage, inspire others by allowing our scars and pains to be transformed into instruments of healing and change?
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0: We are Red Eye Radio. He is Eric Carly, and I'm Gary McNamara. And this little button there, Gary, is the on and off button.
1: Yeah, that's what that does. Turn the microphone on so people can actually hear you.
0: You ready for our audio cut of the day? Got to play it one more time.
1: All right, let's play it.
0: Because this isn't like New York City, mm-hmm. where the Democrat Socialists of America are just like, hey, United States sucks. Let's destroy it. You got like Tallarico here in Texas trying to ride the fine line.
1: Yeah, yeah.
0: All right, so here we go. All right. Here's the latest that the Republicans are using against him.
2: Yeah, and that's, you know, I always think of myself as a Christian who hates Christianity.
3: Yep.
2: Right.
0: Now, the only thing.
1: Yeah.
0: The only thing that would make sense on, you know, to have that kind of explanation.
1: Right.
0: Would be for me to say something like, I'm a Buffalo Bills fan who hates the Bills.
1: No, that I get.
0: Because they've never won a Super Bowl.
1: That I get. That I certainly understand.
0: Yeah. And many people would not accept that explanation from me either.
1: Yeah, probably not. But
0: it's just, it's hilarious because I don't know when he said it. I know that the Fox headline was hilarious.
1: Yeah.
0: You know, the Fox head, that's where I first saw it. And I just, I died laughing because of how they run. I'm trying to find it. I got it in my pile of stuff here. Where is it? Okay. Oh, there's the other thing that he said. He said his imagination, Tallarico says his imagination is limited by his white maleness. That's the other thing. We'll have that coming up. Plus,
1: right.
0: Trump promoting national constitutional carry.

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1: Fox News, I'm Deborah Valentine. Former Trump National Security Advisor John Bolton is scheduled for sentencing in October. Bolton pled guilty in federal court Friday to one felony count of illegally retaining national defense information.
2: The Justice Department says in 2018 to 2019, Bolton emailed more than 1,000 pages of information about his day-to-day activities as National Security Advisor, including top-secret information to two family members. Neither person was authorized to receive it.
1: Fox's Mike Emanuel. The death toll from Venezuela's earthquakes has climbed to at least 920 people, 51,000 reported missing. Fox's Evan Brown.
3: Earthquakes registered magnitudes in the 7 range, hitting late Wednesday in coastal cities such as La Guaira and Morón and the capital of Caracas.
1: The U.S. military is deployed to assist. 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

0: 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Every night, Eric Harley and Gary McNamara. 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
1: And he is Eric Harley, and I'm Gary McNamara. 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All right, so there it is. Tallarico says he hates Christianity in unearthed interview with a transgender Latinx theologian. Now, this happened a couple of years ago when he did the interview, but it also relates, and we said, wow, these hyphenated labels now, but he's come up with the ultimate one. A Christian who hates Christianity is what Tallarico said he was. But this was in the same interview.
2: Yeah.
1: Texas Democratic Senate hopeful James Tallarico once said that the trans queer Latinx activist theologian was a major source of inspiration for his political philosophy in praising Roberto Espinoza. Tallarico said, I told you I was a boring, straight, cis white man and added Presbyterian to spice it up. My imagination is also just limited by my own background and identity. In 2020, Tallarico said, white skin gives me and every white American immunity from the virus, but we spread it wherever we go through our words, our actions, and our system. We don't have to be showing symptoms like a white hood or a Confederate flag to be contagious. The only cure is diagnosing the virus within ourselves and taking dramatic actions to contain the spread, he said. The first small step is proclaiming loudly and unequivocally that Black Lives Matter. He later said that his anti-white comments were taken out of context. He's now backing off on all of this, but it's like, sorry, it doesn't work. All I have to say is, what a confused young man.
3: He seems very confused.
1: He seems like a confused nutcase.
3: I want to go with him to a barbecue place and ask for the vegan plate.
1: That was still hilarious, though.
3: You know, it's
1: I'm not a vegan. I eat meat all the time. Look at me eat meat here. I'm eating meat here. No, you're the one that wanted your campaign to go vegan.
3: Yeah. And then I want
1: to
3: Then I want to take him to church and have him talk to the pastor about how he hates Christianity.
1: Well, you know, there's a bunch of these left-wing churches that really aren't churches. You know, they're really not establishment. You know, they're just okay. We want, you know what that means when he says this. When he says, "I'm a Christian who hates Christianity," he's saying, "I want to change Christianity." He doesn't believe in it.
3: You're right.
1: That's what it means.
3: Yeah.
1: I want Christianity to evolve to my beliefs.
3: He's saying the Bible is wrong.
1: Yeah.
3: I just want to take the popcorn while he tells that to the pastor or the Pope or anybody else.
1: So here we go. Trump said yesterday that his administration is working on a national right to carry legislation. A comment that could signal White House support for a proposal that would dramatically expand firearm carry rights across the United States. While speaking in Pennsylvania, he recognized National Rifle Association President Bill Bockenberg in the crowd, saying the organization has endorsed him since the beginning because he saved the Second Amendment. Trump then asked the attendees whether they supported national right to carry legislation before adding, yeah, we're working on it. You know, it's interesting. If you would have ever told me, because the gun control movement, when I first became a radio talk show host in 89 in the early 90s, was as strong as it ever was.
3: Oh, yeah.
1: It really was.
3: Yeah.
1: If you would have ever told me that by the time, you know, that I went from a young man to an old codger,
3: yeah,
1: that you would have 29 states with constitutional carry, I would have said no way.
3: Yeah.
1: Isn't,
3: yeah.

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2: Example, DUI roadblocks are okay as long as you stop everybody.
3: Mm-hmm.
2: You can't pick and choose. As long as you stop everybody. But there are states that have said, no, we're gonna go beyond that. You know, we're going to sit there and say, no, we're not going to have, you can't have a roadblock. States right. have said that violates their constitution.
3: Right.
2: So they're technically giving you more rights than has been set out by the Supreme Court in legal precedent.
3: Right.
2: And that's where I look at the Second Amendment. The Second Amendment is not abortion, for example. There was never any legislation to pass abortion. Abortion does not exist anywhere in the Bill of Rights.
3: Right.
2: As we know. And the Supreme Court said, you know, when... And the left lied or is clueless about what they said. They're fascist. No, they're not. They weren't fascist in the Dobbs decision at all.
3: No.
2: What they said was the last Supreme Court saying abortion should be legal created law that does not exist.
3: Right.
2: There's been no federal government legislation to legalize abortion. And if there isn't, and if it doesn't appear in the Constitution, you can't say constitutionally you have that right when it doesn't exist, is not mentioned. You can't do that. Second Amendment's different. It's mentioned. It's the Second Amendment.
3: Yep.
2: That's how you know it's mentioned, because it's called the Second Amendment.
3: Right.
2: Which specifically is about that. Now, it doesn't go into details, which is where the courts come in. But I look at it and I just say, if you look at the precedent that has been set over certain rights where it becomes a law of the land, what the standard is, and we've talked about the standard in different constitutional issues, why isn't there one on the Second Amendment? We know you can't completely ban guns. But does, if Trump, if they could pass this and get this passed to have constitutional carry, and then, of course, the left will fight it. It goes to the Supreme Court. The Supreme Court says it's constitutional. Is the Supreme Court saying the law is constitutional, or the Second Amendment says this is a minimum standard?
3: Hmm.
2: How do you get to that? And by the way, I know I'm jumping here and there on this because this just popped into my mind a little while ago when I saw it, before the show. So there's a lot of questions that I have, probably a lot of legal things that I haven't thought of that might put a spoke in my argument or put something in between the spokes of my argument.
3: No, maybe.
2: But does that make sense?
3: Yeah.
2: When I say, you know, because it's so clear the Second Amendment exists. Other things that we say are rights don't exist.
3: Well, you know.
2: Not we don't say it, others.
3: Right. Well, and that's it. I think the intent by the administration is to have the Supreme Court hash this out. Because there's no other ruling, because there will be a challenge, a set of challenges. I'm just guessing. Oh, I don't know, out of the thin blue, Illinois, New York, California. And their attorneys general will all file cases. And it can't be anything but a broad ruling. If the Supreme Court takes that up, which I think they would.
2: Well, they could simply say that law is constitutional and not make a overall broad assumption that, you know, that there's a minimum standard that all states have to uphold based on their interpretation of the Second Amendment. They would simply be saying this law is legal.
3: Right, which would be a broad ruling.
2: Yes, it would be. I was just looking at
3: it. Because it would apply to all. It wouldn't say, it wouldn't be just one particular case. It would say this law is legal.

0: So it applies.
1: Well, it would be a broad ruling on the law that the law applies to everyone.
0: Right.
1: It's not a broad ruling on actually the constitutionality of the Second Amendment. It would be a broad ruling that that is constitutional to have carry across the nation.
0: Right, for the law, for the law itself, for that law itself. And, man, I can't wait. The question is, can you get it done?
1: Here's an interesting thing, just politically. All the 29 states that have constitutional carry, has there been a massive increase in shootings?
0: I have not seen any.
1: I haven't heard the left use that argument.
0: Yeah. Yeah. I haven't seen any data that says that. No, I mean, think about in the wake of mass shootings, what has happened? What have we seen in modern years, in recent years, since you and I have been doing this? More and more people who support the Second Amendment.
1: Yeah.
0: Whether they practice their Second Amendment rights or not.
1: Well, because it make, you know why? Self-interest, it makes sense.
0: Yeah.
1: I don't want you to have a gun, but I should have a gun so I can protect myself.
0: Right.
1: Why? Mm-hmm. Because cops can't, well, that's what the cops are there for. Well, here's the thing about the Democrat Socialists of America.
0: Now they want to get rid of the cops.
1: They want to get rid of all the cops.
0: Yeah.
1: So are they not, by default, saying everybody should be armed? Or do we just let the criminals win?
0: Well, I think it's, you know, what I said yesterday, and that is they'll have their police.
1: Oh, no.
0: Yeah.
1: All right. Now I'm thinking Demolition Man.
0: Or the Germans called them the Gestapo.
1: Okay.
0: You fall in line or else.
1: Oh, Plattner's Army.
0: Yeah, exactly.
1: Plattner's Law Enforcement Force.
0: Yeah. At Fort Plattner, that's what they'll be training for.
1: Fort Plattner. Jeez.
0: Oh, my gosh.
1: Yeah. We are Red Eye Radio.
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13: What lengths would you be willing to go to for the sake of freedom? This was a heavy question one man would bravely conquer. South Carolina, 1862. 23-year-old sailor Robert Smalls was one of seven enslaved crew members aboard the CSS Planter who seized their opportunity for freedom by commandeering the steamship before retrieving their family members who were waiting ashore. Knowledgeable of local mine paths and nautical codes, Smalls was able to deceive Confederate forces as he painstakingly navigated the Planter towards the nearby Union naval blockade, to whom he gifted his vessel to be used against his now former oppressors. Such was the impression Smalls had made that he not only heroically served the Union in the Civil War, but was also named the first African-American captain of a military vessel aboard the very ship he stole. After the war, Smalls would use his military pension to bolster his brethren during the Reconstruction era and go on to serve as a state and national member of the House of Representatives, during which time he authored legislation that established the first free compulsory public school system in the United States. Robert Smalls would pass away at the age of 75 from natural causes in 1915, leaving behind a legacy of selfless service in the face of suffering.
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0: We are Red Eye Radio. He's Eric Carly, and I'm Gary McNamara. All right, that was funny that Ron came up with about James Tallarico, who said he's a Christian who hates Christianity.
1: So therefore, he's the Antichrist. Well, I mean, technically, that's what we're talking about here.
0: He's a Christian who hates Christianity.
1: Yeah.
0: You're the Antichrist.
1: Yes. Yeah. Do they listen to themselves talking? It's just weird. It's just bizarre. And they're winning. They're winning elections. Seriously.
0: Yep.
1: I don't know if the problem is that we legalized it or that we didn't legalize it enough. Whatever that means. Because it has just gotten so bizarre politically. If you're thinking about getting into a political war room for the Democrats, where do you start? What do you sit down with and go, okay, here's what we're doing now. How do you get even more and more radical? They will.
0: They have.
1: They have, and they do it all the time. My brain just won't get there. I don't know what's next. Wow.
0: Well, whatever it is, it won't surprise us.
1: It won't surprise us for sure.

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5: The U.S. retaliates. I'm Deborah Valentine, Fox News. The U.S. military strikes back after an IRGC drone struck a ship bearing a Singapore flag in the Strait of Hormuz on Thursday. Four targets were hit and six U.S. aircrafts were involved, targeting the Iranian coast bordering the Strait of Hormuz. Here's Fox's Christina Coleman.
6: CENTCOM says Iran's dangerous behavior undermined freedom of navigation as commerce increasingly flows through the vital international trade corridor. And that in response, U.S. aircraft struck Iranian missile and drone storage locations and coastal radar sites. And Vice President J.D. Vance wrote on X, quote, Iran signed a ceasefire agreement. We have honored it. If they have disagreements about how the MOU is being applied, they can pick up the phone, but violence will be met with violence. CENTCOM also says U.S. forces will continue to provide a safe passage coordination to support commercial vessels going through the strait.
5: Meanwhile, officials from Israel and Lebanon are set to begin their fourth day of peace negotiations in Washington, D.C. on Friday. The Palisades arson suspect will remain detained after a mistrial is declared.
7: After declaring a mistrial over a deadlocked jury, a federal judge ordering Jonathan Rinderknecht to remain detained ahead of a new October 19th trial.
8: The politics, you know, they need a scapegoat. They need somebody to blame.
7: Defense Attorney Steve Haney reacting to prosecutors vowing to retry the case.
8: The government's case was not strong and they didn't have enough evidence to convict him.
7: Predicting a second trial will end up with Rinderknecht being acquitted. Prosecutors citing evidence, including cell phone data and surveillance video, alleging the 29-year-old started a fire last year that was put out but reignited to become the Palisades fire. Rinderknecht pleaded not guilty. Haney alleges his client is the fall guy for the L.A. Fire Department's failure to fully extinguish the initial inferno.
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5: President Trump warns the rise of socialist Democrats is the biggest threat to the U.S. Fox's Jared Halpern has more from the White House.
21: The president labeled Democratic socialist and other far-left candidates as communists in a midterm election pitch to the Faith and Freedom Coalition.
22: They're communists. They're not social Democrats. They want to completely destroy the traditional American way of life.
21: President Trump criticized Democratic Party leaders for not fighting back against progressive challengers and warned of threats to Christians and other people of faith.
22: These ruthless communists will attack all religions, but in particular Christianity. They always do.
21: Democratic Socialist of America endorsed candidates swept congressional primaries in New York City this week, defeating incumbent and more establishment Democrats. At the White House, Jared Halpern, Fox News.
5: Protests are planned nationwide today, just ahead of America's 250th birthday. Fox's Tanya J. Powers has more.
23: Demonstrations are planned in more than 100 cities and towns across the U.S. It's being organized by the group All of Us 250 in states including Texas, New York, Florida, Arizona, Louisiana, North Carolina, Illinois, and more. The group says the goal is to protest, quote, whitewashed celebrations of the 250th birthday of the country, instead pushing for, quote, a place where freedom and equality are for all. There will be rallies, marches, and demonstrations, but the group stresses that they should be peaceful and no violence of any kind will be tolerated. All of Us 250 is partnering with other groups, including 5051 and the Women's March for the Day of Protest. In New York, Tanya J. Powers, Fox News.
5: OpenAI has restricted the release of its new AI model at the request of President Trump's administration. This move is part of a government effort to vet AI products for cybersecurity risks. OpenAI's rival Anthropic announced that the administration has approved a limited.
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0: Now, it's Red Eye Radio. Gary McNamara and Eric Harley talk about everything from politics to social issues and news of the day. Whether you're up late or you're just starting your day, welcome to the show from the Relief Factor Studios. 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
26: All across America, we are Red Eye Radio. He is Eric Harley and I'm Gary McNamara. Good morning. Welcome.
27: Hi.
26: You know, we had said yesterday because we had read a couple of articles saying, well, there's this great debate going on in the Democratic Party about this great split between the Democratic Socialist of America and everybody else. And we said, no. The Democratic Socialists of America are taking over, and that's sort of, you know, the Democratic Party, slowly but surely. It's the direction of where they're going. You know, we look at New York City and you can say, well, New York City has gone full communist. But as we all know, when you look at Bernie Sanders, when you look at AOC, when you look at Plattner, when you look at what's going on in New York City and other New York races from yesterday, clearly, as we said, that's the direction. That's the momentum of the Democratic Party. But it gets you into moments like this, though. I mean, this is the problem, because there it looks like they're not trying to moderate. In Texas, for example, Tallarico's trying to come across as a moderate, and then stuff comes up.
1: Audio appears.
26: Here he is. Listen to this here. Interviewed James Tallarico, running here in the state of Texas for the Senate as a Democrat. Here we go.
1: All right.
3: Yeah, and that's, you know, I always think of myself as a Christian who hates Christianity, right? And like,
13: so a vegan who eats barbecue, and a Christian who hates Christianity.
26: Right. Now that is unsuccessfully trying to walk the tightrope.
13: Boo Christianity!
1: Hey, dude, you're in Texas.
26: You know, wow. I'm a God-fearing person, but you know something? The problem is God.
1: Yeah. We shouldn't fear him.
26: Now the headline in Fox News is even better.
1: Oh, wait, I called him a him. Now I'm in trouble.
13: Wait. Let's go to God's social media page and see what his pronouns are.
26: Okay. here's the headline.
13: Uh-huh. I can't find his LinkedIn page. Yeah.
26: Here's the headline from about Tallarico. Tallarico says he hates Christianity in unearthed interview with transgender Latinx theologian. The hell is a transgender Latinx theologian?
13: I don't know.
26: How does that differentiate you from a regular theologian? You know?
13: Okay, I want to see...
26: You theologian, you. Oh, apparently theologian is not the problem with that.
13: Right, title. No, that's... No, what I want to see is... I want to know what... And I'm going to ask the people at Guinness, not the beer company, the world record people, or the beer company.
26: You can ask both.
13: I don't care. What's the longest hyphenated that liberals have used to describe a person? I want to know.
26: Go to AI.
13: I want to know.
26: If we can find that in AI.
13: How long they have to tell you everything about the person before they tell you about the person.
26: Yeah.
13: My gosh. Wow. Okay. And they're still going with that Latinx thing, huh?
26: Yeah.
13: Really? Wow. Because that sounds like a box of tissues in Del Rio.
26: Not going to give that one up.
13: Yeah. That it's all my friends from Del Rio, I'm telling you right now, laughed at that so hard, all my buddies. We have a group that we've been in friends since grade school. We get together. We tried to get together every year. We just got together a few months ago. And I remember when that Latinx thing started, my gosh, they were laughing. It was the hardest laughter I'd seen in a long time. Latinx, what's this supposed to be? Because one of the guys was saying, like, remember we were saying at first Latinx?
26: Yeah.
13: We were saying it wrong.
26: Yeah.
13: You know, apparently.
26: Well, that's because we were on this very early on. It was like Antifa.
13: We were saying Antifa.
26: And because anti-fascist. Right.
13: Exactly.
26: Right, exactly. But even though an anti-fascist is a fascist, as we know.
13: Right, yes.
26: Forget about how to pronounce the word. They do everything wrong with words.
13: Yes, exactly.
26: The pronunciation is wrong. The definition is wrong.
13: Right. It's This entire thing, it's shaping up. This is the very clear definition of the cultures of where we are as states. You know, you look at what happened in New York. All right. Mamdani's people win. And did you expect anything else?
26: Well, it's what we said yesterday. I mean, there really isn't. There may be a quiet, very small debate going on in the Democrat Party, but those people are being pushed out.
13: Oh, as
26: you saw with Goldman.
13: Yeah. Right.
26: Let me just. I'm going to see what the he was down by 30 at one point.
13: Mm-hmm.
26: This is Representative Goldman. Remember, he was all part of the, you know, he was one of the impeachment counsels and constantly pounding on Trump,
13: right,
26: day in and day out. He was what we called one of the pit bulls.
13: Yeah,
26: him and Adam Schiff.
13: Yeah,
26: were the pit bulls, pit bulls, pit bulls, and he got annihilated.
13: Yeah,
26: last night. Why? He's not a racist.
13: Yeah, right.
26: I mean, if there's anything that clear after the Plattner victory, you know, where it's like, hey, let's actually go for a Nazi. If you're looking for some type of consistency coming, when you look, for example, in the Northeast in this country, you know, that's where it's going.
13: Yeah, yeah, exactly.
26: But, you know, the Jonathan Turley, I was reading yesterday, he said, oh, my God, he said, Goldman talking about, you know, he got kicked out of the coffee shop or whatever.
13: Mm, right, right.
26: Because we'll read it later on. You know, you look at it and it's like Goldman is completely unacceptable now for the Democratic Party. Why? He's not an anti-Semite. He supports as a Jew, he supports Israel.
13: Yeah.
26: Now, quietly, he supports it.
13: Right.
26: He's not out there saying this is ridiculous what we're doing,
13: right?
26: But quietly he supports it. He doesn't go overboard in doing it.
13: But remember, that's the whole thing. Silence is violence for them.
26: Not overboard by the Democrat standard, not by my standard. I want to make that clear.
13: Right, right.
26: And so,
13: silence is violence. If you're not, if Goldman's not going to be a loud anti-Semite. You know, he's going the opposite direction, though. This is the problem. We know why Kamala didn't choose Shapiro. We know why.
26: Yep.
13: Shapiro, by the way, was the choice that everybody thought and looked at and said, look, a governor that, and by the way, he wasn't a moderate, but some of the media were calling him a moderate, the whole thing. Nope. Sorry. And remember the story that came out about him? Asked him if he was secretly working for the Israelis during the interview process for Kamala's campaign, Governor Shapiro.
26: Oh, yeah.
13: That was, this is where they are.
26: Yeah.
13: You have to be an anti-Semite.
26: Yep. Wow. Right now, with 95% of the vote in District 10, Lander is up 65.9 to 34.1, almost 32 points over Goldman. And what's Goldman's sin as a Democrat?
13: It's not an anti-Semite.
26: Not an anti-Semite racist. I mean, it's just taken full control of the Democratic Party in the Northeast, in Michigan. That was talked about, you know, yesterday,
13: as
26: to what's going on in Michigan, and you just look at it, and it's just like, this is where they're going.
13: No, this is it.
26: This is where the Democratic Party is going, full bore communist racist.
13: Yes,
26: it's where they're going.
13: Yes, you know, the
26: communist racist Nazi.
13: I have to throw Nazi in there. Exactly.
26: It's really when you look at it.
13: Yeah, Trump is still Hitler. I don't know where it goes from here. But I said after October 7th, there's a solid line on one side, radicals, on the other side, everybody else. And the Democratic Party are the radicals. And they, after October 7th, proudly put on display their anti-Semitism all across the U.S. And now it is part of the basis of their party. You don't qualify. I mean, we knew that. Again, when Kamala overlooked Shapiro and said, no.
2: No, but I think you made the best point. When they brought him in to vet him.
13: Yeah, they asked him.
2: Are you working for Israel?
13: Are you secretly working for Israel? Are you an Israeli spy?
2: I know. So you look at, you know, when we talk about it, we've talked about identity politics, where they judge people by groups and not individuals. And you have had many Democrats, fewer now, because they're basically, you know, they've been basically pushed to the side. But you had Democrats over the last 10 years say, we got to stop the identity politics, which is judging people by groups and not individuals. That's gone. You have the radical transgender movement, the most misogynist and sexist policy that's been institutionalized, by a political party in my lifetime.
13: Yeah.
2: As misogynist and sexist as you can get. And now the anti-Semitism, the support for communism and wild support for a Nazi?
13: Yeah. Yeah.
2: Senate candidate?
13: Right.
2: I mean, it's just, we're not making this up. This is, you know.
13: No, this is reality right now. This is reality right now.
2: And how do we know? Because the old-time Democrats are going, you know, the ones that have been pushed to the side, where the hell is this going?
13: Right. Yeah. Look, it's... And I've had a couple of people who are, I don't know, they really don't describe themselves in email, who have said they have lots of friends who are Democrats who are not radicals. This has happened in recent days. They're not radicals. They're not the ones, because we were going over their, basically, the new communist agenda stuff, which we'll have to revisit, of course, and... Because people won't believe it. It's going to be like the Obama thing, the interview with the San Francisco Chronicle from 2008, that people won't believe it. It's actually there, and that this is what they're promoting. This is what they officially want to do and dismantle the Constitution and all of it that comes along with it. But folks reaching out to me are saying they're friends, you know, they're not radicals. But here's the difference. If you're voting for them, then you are. On one side, the radicals. On the other side, everybody else. If you're supporting them politically, then you are radical.
2: I told you a couple of weeks ago about a boss from a long, long time ago who hired me. He was liberal, but he always said, I'm not an insane liberal. Mm-hmm. And... he was egging me on a few weeks ago. We don't talk that much, but we message each other. Everything's cordial. Really like love their family and everything else. Mm-hmm. But he always said, I remember because he was talking about, you know, an SUV. Yeah, I still drive an SUV, whatever. I mean, I'm not a crazy, but this goes back decades upon decades ago.
13: Yeah.
2: And he said, oh, you're going to vote for, what's going on with Tallarico, whatever. You're going to vote for Tallarico? And I went, when I talked about it on the air, I was cutting the lawn, you know, I was doing stuff. And I said, you know, and I just didn't get back to him. He goes, what's going on? How come you won't do it? What do you support now? I'm like, wow, he's really egging me on here.
13: Right.
2: It caught me off guard.
13: Right.
2: And I just laid out why I can't vote for the Democrats. And I talked about the radical transgender movement. I talked about the sexism and misogyny of it. Mm-hmm. Talked about the, you know, identity politics, and even use the examples. You know, this person, you've got to stop judging people by groups. Laid out the Democrats that said it,
13: right.
2: And then talked about anti-Semitism. And he just, you know, wrote something, whatever. It wasn't even, I don't even remember what it was. Then about an hour went by, and he writes back to me. He goes, on further thought, Did you copy and paste what you sent me?
13: Wow.
2: This is, again, a reminder.
13: He knows what you do for a living.
2: Right. He said, did you copy, he hired me.
13: I know.
2: He said, did you copy and paste this like from the MAGA handbook or something like that?
13: Yeah.
2: And I laid out to him what I don't like about the Republican Party.
13: Right.
2: And that I've been, you know, an independent, even though I have voted exclusively in Republican primaries and for Republican candidates.
13: Right.
2: Since then, but the Republican Party is not conservative enough for me. I laid that all out. He goes, did you copy and paste that from the MAGA Bible or something like that?
13: Yeah.
2: And I was just saying, the point was, he could not accept that that's where the Democratic Party is.
13: Right.
2: So he might still be more of a moderate. He just will not accept, and I wonder if that's the case.
13: Oh, yeah.
2: He will not accept the fact that that's where the Democratic Party is going. He views that as...
13: He doesn't believe what you're telling him about the Democrats. Okay, that makes sense. Yeah.
2: We are Red Eye Radio.
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20: How far would you be willing to travel to help a friend in need? The greatest courage is often found in reluctant heroes. New York, 1940. American Olympic bobsledder Billy Fisk is prompted to help his allies across the pond as the German Luftwaffe looms over England. However, since the U.S. was still neutral at this point of the Second World War, Fisk was forced to lie about his nationality in order to enlist in the Royal Air Force. Surprisingly, though he had never flown before, Fisk proved to be a natural fighter pilot and participated in his first sorties less than a week after training. His aviation career, though, would be short-lived, as on August 16th, Fisk's fuel tank was shot by an enemy dive bomber over the English Channel. However, instead of bailing out of his plane, which was desperately needed to help in the war effort, Fisk skillfully glided it back to his airfield. Tragically, though his plane would be repaired, Fisk would succumb to his injuries the following day, earning him the distinction of being the first American citizen fighter pilot to be killed in action during World War II. And though he confessed his reasons for serving to be unheroic, the inscription on his memorial plaque would go on to read, "An American citizen who died, that England might live."
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0: We are Red Eye Radio. He's Eric Carly, and I'm Gary McNamara. So, yeah, I really think, you know, when you talk about some of the emails you've gotten where, you know, people say, well, my Democrat friends aren't as, you know, wild and crazy as that. Well, talk to them and ask them if they'll actually defend it and go through all the different things.
1: Yeah.
0: And you get a blank stare. Because I have not found one Democrat, and I know a lot.
1: Yeah. Yeah.
0: That will actually argue any of these points. They'll just throw back at you, well, you're just, you know, you're a right-wing talk show host, and so you're just throwing. Yeah. Yeah. They won't actually debate the issues. They throw the labels back at you.
1: Yeah.
0: Their defense is, you know, where I stand on, you know, where I stand on the issues. And but it doesn't matter. It doesn't matter if I say I criticize the Republican Party all the time. They're not as conservative. Well, you're a conservative then. And as a conservative, you're intolerant of what? Explain. Well, I'm just done with this. I'm not going to get into an argument with you. And they turn around and they walk away and I'm just smiling.
1: Yeah.
0: I'm like, no, we're just having a discussion. I'm not angry.
1: Right.
0: I'm not angry at you or anything.
1: Right. No.
0: And so I really think there's a huge segment of Democrats, especially in the heartland, that are in complete denial.
1: Right.
0: They're in the denial stage right now.
1: No, I think they are.

0: 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Thank you to Scout Troop 27 for proper flag retirement of all flags dropped off.
1: 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Former National Security Advisor John Bolton pleading guilty to illegally retaining classified files.
2: He emailed more than 1,000 pages of information about his day-to-day activities as National Security Advisor, including top secret information, to a pair of family members.
1: Fox's Kevin Cork. Prosecutors learned Bolton's emails had been compromised by foreign hackers. The U.S. military conducting airstrikes against Iranian targets after Tehran's drone attack on a Singapore-flagged cargo ship in the Strait on Thursday.
3: President Trump has complimented the new Iranian leadership as rational and not radicalized. However, that doesn't make them trustworthy.
1: Fox's Peter Ducey. Iran claims its forces will continue to target vessels as long as Israel persists military operations against Hezbollah in Lebanon. 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
1: And I'm Gary McNamara along with Eric Harley. 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
2: 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I did mention that I'm traveling this week. In fact, I'm heading out later this morning, heading to the airport for the 44th annual Shell Rotel Super Rigs. This is incredible. By the way, I've been a judge now for, this is my 26th year judging Shell Rotel Super Rigs, and I couldn't be more excited. 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
1: Yeah. You go have your fun.
2: Oh, man.
1: You go play and have fun, and I'll sit here and continue just to shovel away in the coal mine.
2: You know, it's both work and fun. It is, because we judge rain or shine, and hopefully there's only a little bit of rain. It looks like Thursday is going to be good, but usually it's fairly hot, but it's so much fun looking at these cool rigs. It really is. I've been doing it, again, this is my 26th year, and it's a ton of fun, so you're welcome. And we also, man, there's so much going on out there. It's just, I don't get to take in all of the fun because we're working as judges. But if you're a spectator or a driver, you can take it all in for all 3 days. It's pretty cool.
1: And I'll be suffering here.
2: Yeah.
1: Am I protesting too much?
2: Probably. You can come with me. Come on out.
1: All right. Is it going to be hot?
2: Bristol, according to the forecast, is mid-80s. I think Thursday is going to be 85, but then it's going to cool down. We may have some rain on Saturday. I've at Super Rigs 1 year, we were in Florida, not far from Orlando. The first tropical storm of the season came in, and we were judging trucks in pouring rain. I mean, a tropical storm. And the winds weren't bad. So as tropical storms go, Florida probably was like, nah, this isn't a big storm. And the first truck that pulled up was a yellow Peterbilt with a hurricane mural on the hood.
1: Wow.
2: I'm not even joking.
1: That's cool.
2: The name of the truck was Riding the Storm Out.
1: That's cool.
2: And the trucker was there with his family, his daughter and his wife. And We were knee-deep in water, but we loved every second of it. I mean, there was no lightning or anything, no heavy winds. Rain, you sometimes will pause the judging line depending on how long the rain's going to take. But it looks like the weather's going to be mostly in the 80s.
1: Cool. Well, yeah. I can't go. I have a chlorine generator system being put in my pool today. Actually replacing the old chlorine generation system.
2: All right. Well, so yeah.
1: This is when, you know, what I'm figuring is, you know, it's really amazing.
2: Mm-hmm.
1: I remember 20 years ago right now, the advice you were giving me when I was setting up the mortgage and everything else at this time.
2: Yeah. Wow. Yeah. How long?

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1: The White House, if you want to know anything about water and clean water, come ask
2: That's
1: me
2: right.
1: if you're looking for some advice on the reflecting pool.
3: Did you see they're writing tickets, citations for people who put their hands in the reflecting pool water? I don't know.
1: Is that because of bacteria?
3: I don't know. Is it the people's bacteria that they're spreading to the water or vice versa? Trump's like, I don't trust these people. I don't know these people. They're putting bacteria in the water. Everybody knows.
1: Or they just don't want you. You know, it's sort of like don't.
3: It probably isn't a good thing.
1: Don't feed the animals.
3: Yeah, right.
1: Don't pet the animals. Stay away from it. But you and I said, look, you've got a huge body of water like that, even a couple of feet deep.
3: Yeah.
1: If you don't have a modern chlorinated pool system of some kind, you're going to have problems.
3: Well, I'd say even more so with the shallower water.
1: Yeah.
3: Because the water will heat up, you know, faster. So, yeah.
1: Yeah, I can't wait. You know, I've been using... Because my chlorine, what happened was the actual chlorine generator, which is the system that hooks up, you know, to the computer and actually does the electrolysis and makes the chlorine out of the salt water, that went on me like over the wintertime.
3: Yeah.
1: So I went and ordered what I thought was a replacement. I couldn't find a replacement. There's no replacements for that model anymore. And I looked at it and I just went, you know, I looked at some of the new systems and I went, wow, they've advanced in 20 years.
3: Yeah.
1: It's like, wow. Okay, I'm just going to get a whole new system.
3: Yeah.
1: So I've been so busy and everything with, you know, just so much and dad and you name it, that it's just, you know, now. And you got to pay attention when you don't have that chlorine generator. And like, I don't like this. I have to pay attention every single day to my pool.
3: Yeah.
1: You know, when you're adding chlorine instead of having the system all set. And the thing is, when you have the chlorine generator, which is in the system, chlorinated water comes out of, you know, every outlet. So it's distributed much better.
3: Yeah.
1: And I actually saw, I had a brush, just a tiny bit. I could see it on the side. And I have these amber glasses. If you wear it, you can see it. You know, you can see when it's developing that you can't even see with the naked eye.
3: Right, right.
1: And so it's like, you know, I'm scrubbing to make sure nothing's in there. And my pool's never been green, ever.
3: Yeah.
1: And that's like, it's a point... Is this a guy thing?
3: No.
1: Am I sexist for saying this?
3: But I would be late to a wedding when I had my pool, if I saw just the smallest spot of green.
1: I know.
3: Stop everything. Tell them to wait. They can get married tomorrow because I got to clean the pool.
1: Well, I always get the postcard, you know, from my city because they know I have a pool.
3: Yeah.
1: You know, and because of mosquitoes,
3: right,
1: you cannot have standing water and it cannot be algae in your pool. No green pools. I'm like, you don't need to enforce me.
3: Right. Yeah.
1: You don't need. You know, I'm completely an obsessive compulsive disorder.
3: Yeah.
1: Over clean water in the pool.
3: Yeah. Yeah.
1: You know, and I will. And it's legal because I have Guerrilla law where I live, which is, you know, Gary, first three, you know, Guerrilla law.
3: Right, right, right.
1: You know, Gary law. I have Gary law.
3: Gary law.
1: I call it Guerrilla law.
3: Right.
1: And if you pee in my pool, it's a death penalty.
3: Yeah. So water turned blue? It's like like the Adam Sandler movie? Like in Grown Ups? Ew!
1: I guess you can put some chemical in that does that. Does that?
3: I don't know.
1: Yeah, I think there's some chemical.
3: Is there?
1: I heard that.
3: I wish I would have known that because we had our kids were small.
1: You know, I don't know. Maybe that's just an urban legend.
3: Probably.
1: Just like the inside of a banana peel can, you know, is a hallucinogen that can get you high.
3: You know how you can tell? You know how you can tell? Because your kids haven't been out of the water in 4 hours. There's no way they didn't. Of course they did.
1: I don't know why, but when, you know, for example, I actually know the chemistry. I'm not going to go into it. The chemistry of how the chlorine works and everything else.

0: you know, the oxidation and everything once the chlorine's in, and good chlorine, bad chlorine. I understand all of that, which is great. And I understand the vast majority of my blood work. And I've come to realize maybe ignorance is bliss. Maybe I need to be what a significant portion of the country has become, which is just, I don't care about anything.
1: Yeah.
0: I don't want to know.
1: Yeah.
0: I don't want to know. I don't want to know.
1: By the way, I was at a resort one time with a buddy of mine. And he goes, hey, let's swim up to the bar. It had a swim-up bar. And he swims up. The bartender says, and we're kind of just, you know, sitting there for a minute. And the bartender goes, hey, you want a beer? He goes, no, I just came up to pee. And then I swam off and left me there. And I'm looking around and everybody's, and I'm like, oh, I got to go. Because I don't even know if he's telling the truth or not. Oh, man. Yeah. Yeah. It was, I'm half certain it was a joke. I really hope it was a joke.
0: The problem is the half.
1: I know.
0: The half certain.
1: I know.
0: That's the problem.
1: I still, to this day, can't be sure.
0: Because did you, like, swim away from the area slowly?
1: I went in the opposite direction that he did. Yeah. I'd like that would help. I was like, please have chlorine. Please have chlorine. Please have chlorine.
0: So to have a good time in Bristol, though.
1: Yes, yeah. We're going to have a great time. We want you to come out and have a great time with us all 3 days. And it celebrates... By the way, this is a working truck show. We do have some show trucks that come out. But these trucks actually work, the ones that compete for the prizes, the top prizes. These are working trucks. And this is our way, Shell's way, of saying thank you for the job you do. And they also look great. And it's unbelievable to see them shine the way they do, knowing some of the jobs they do with them. It's incredible.
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8: How far would you be willing to travel to help a friend in need? The greatest courage is often found in reluctant heroes. New York, 1940. American Olympic bobsledder Billy Fisk is prompted to help his allies across the pond as the German Luftwaffe looms over England. However, since the U.S. was still neutral at this point of the Second World War, Fisk was forced to lie about his nationality in order to enlist in the Royal Air Force. Surprisingly, though he had never flown before, Fisk proved to be a natural fighter pilot and participated in his first sorties less than a week after training. His aviation career, though, would be short-lived, as on August 16th, Fisk's fuel tank was shot by an enemy dive bomber over the English Channel. However, instead of bailing out of his plane, which was desperately needed to help in the war effort, Fisk skillfully glided it back to his airfield. Tragically, though his plane would be repaired, Fisk would succumb to his injuries the following day, earning him the distinction of being the first American citizen fighter pilot to be killed in action during World War II. And though he confessed his reasons for serving to be unheroic, the inscription on his memorial plaque would go on to read, "An American citizen who died, that England might live."
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9: Most Democrats and independents say it was wrong, while most Republicans believe it was the right decision. I'm Dana Blanton. That's your Poll Parade.

0: He is Eric Cronin, and I'm Gary McNamara. I just wonder how long it'll be before I hear this commercial run by the Republicans in Texas. We played it once to start off the show, but it's just our audio cut of the day, and it's just so beautiful from James Tallarico, the Democrat. The Democrat Socialist of America who's trying to pretend he's not and trying to walk that fine line.
1: Yeah.
0: This is a tough one. Listen to this one.
2: Yeah, and that's, you know, I always think of myself as a Christian who hates Christianity, right? And like,
0: I just love how you're just struggling for words.
3: I'm like, where do you go from that? Happy Easter? What? I'm a Christian who hates Christianity. Well, that wouldn't be a Christian.
0: That would be a non-Christian.
3: That would be a non-Christian,
0: right.
3: Whether agnostic, atheist, or whatever.
0: Funny thing is, you were talking about hyphenating.
3: Yeah.
0: Before.
3: Oh, how many hyphens have we got to put there?
0: Yes.
3: Oh my gosh.
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15: The ceasefire with a hiccup. I'm Chris DeMeo, Fox News. The U.S. military says four targets were struck and six U.S. aircrafts were involved in the strikes, and the targets were along the Iranian coast bordering the Strait of Hormuz. Fox's Christina Coleman with the latest.
16: CENTCOM says Iran's dangerous behavior undermined freedom of navigation as commerce increasingly flows through the vital international trade corridor. And that in response, U.S. aircraft struck Iranian missile and drone storage locations and coastal radar sites. And Vice President J.D. Vance wrote on X, quote, Iran signed a ceasefire agreement. We have honored it. If they have disagreements about how the MOU is being applied, they can pick up the phone, but violence will be met with violence. CENTCOM also says U.S. forces will continue to provide a safe passage coordination to support commercial vessels going through the strait.
15: Meantime, officials from Israel and Lebanon are set and began the fourth day of negotiations in Washington, D.C. on Friday. Former National Security Advisor John Bolton pled guilty to mishandling classified information.
17: Prosecutors recommending he spent up to 5 years in prison and a fine of more than $2 million. The DOJ says between 2018 and 2019, he emailed more than 1,000 pages of information about his day-to-day activities as National Security Advisor, including top-secret information, to a pair of family members, neither person authorized to receive it. The information apparently also included notes compiled for a book critical of President Trump, but prosecutors say he didn't include any of that top secret information in the book. Bolton pleaded guilty rather than going to trial, where had he lost, he could have faced decades behind bars. The case becoming even more serious when officials learned that Bolton's emails were stolen by foreign hackers.
15: Fox's Kevin Cork in Washington. 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
15: President Trump warns the rise of socialist Democrats is the biggest threat to the U.S. Fox's Jared Halpern has more from the White House.
20: The president labeled Democratic Socialists and other far-left candidates as communist in a midterm election pitch to the Faith and Freedom Coalition.
21: They're communists. They're not social Democrats. They want to completely destroy the traditional American way of life.
20: President Trump criticized Democratic Party leaders for not fighting back against progressive challengers and warned of threats to Christians and other people of faith.
21: These ruthless communists will attack all religions, but in particular Christianity. They always do.
20: Democratic Socialists of America endorsed candidates swept congressional primaries in New York City this week, defeating incumbent and more establishment Democrats. At the White House, Jared Halpern, Fox News.
15: A Los Angeles federal judge has declared a mistrial in the trial of 30-year-old Jonathan Rindernecht after being charged with setting a fire that officials said eventually became the Palisades fire.
22: The attorney representing him says his client was used as a scapegoat and blames the city and the fire department's response for that catastrophic fire. Despite no physical evidence, accelerant, or witnesses, prosecutors said Rinderknecht should be held responsible, arguing that high winds reignited the first fire, causing the second. That was too big of a stretch for most of the jurors. Rinderknecht will remain detained until his new trial, which is already scheduled for October 19th.
15: That's Fox's Chanley Painter. The historic firestorm led to 12 fatalities, destroyed thousands of structures, and consumed more than 2,300 acres. The number of dead climbing in the devastating earthquakes in Venezuela. At least 920 are reported dead and more than 51,000 are missing. The 7.2 and 7.5 back-to-back quakes struck late on Wednesday. I'm Chris DeMeo. This is Fox News.
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2: 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So where do you start? 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The key is to know your strengths and weaknesses. Are you spending too much money on vacations and other luxuries? Are you saving enough for emergencies? Are you on track for retirement? These questions can be answered by knowing what shape you're in now, and that is the beginning of building a financial strategy to last a lifetime.
0: 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Talk Money. Saturday at 7.
3: Welcome, everyone. We are the Geek Patrol, and our microphones don't have a stun setting. I'm Joe Thorderson, here with my buddy Brandon Olmstead and our pal Max over there behind the glass. And, well, today, Brandon, we're about a week late on this. A trailer dropped last week, but we didn't want to interrupt our Father's Day episode. That's our tradition, and we didn't want to talk Spider-Man, although we wind up doing it anyway.
23: I brought up Uncle Ben, but that's all we really needed to do there.
3: Yeah, but today we want to react to a week later to the second Spider-Man trailer, and maybe on a broader sense talk about, you know, what's the point of trailers. And because I'll just tell you, I'm like less excited after seeing this trailer. And I thought as we get closer to the movie, we're supposed to build excitement, but maybe I'm just being cynical.
23: You're being cynical.
3: Also, in terms of being a little late to things, I watched a really excellent documentary on Amazon Prime. It came out in 2022. It's called Goodnight Oppie. It's really interesting, and there's going to be deeper themes that emerge, but it's basically about the Mars rovers, and it's just very interesting. And actually, we'll probably touch on some topics that I know you enjoy, Max, which is like about forming emotional attachments to machines, basically, which I think all of us are guilty of. I shouldn't say guilty, prone to, you know, from time to time. So it's going to be a pretty interesting show. But all right, well, Brandon, we're talking.
23: You bring up guilty. I was like, man, I'm shamefully attached to my Switch.
3: Yeah, Well, and I mean, vehicles, we know that. You can get attached to a car. But let's talk Spider-Man first. So, Brandon, we're, a month away from Spider-Man? What is it?
24: Brand New Day.
3: Brand New Day.
23: And guys, Amazon Prime, folks, you can get tickets with your Prime, membership for a sneak preview while they last. They'll be the Wednesday before it actually comes out.
3: Oh, I didn't know that.
23: Yeah. Okay. I mean, you still got to buy the ticket, but you know.
3: Okay, you get the day early instead of the Thursday. So. Right. Well, so you got. I mean, we all said we've all been looking forward to this movie. I'm still looking forward to it, but it's odd that the vibe of this new trailer. I don't know why it caught.
24: Maybe for me, when I was watching it, is in my mind, I was thinking I've seen this before.
3: Okay, what do you mean? Because maybe I was feeling that too.
24: Spider-Man has he's down on his mojo arc, essentially. It's like kind of a beaten path where it's like, okay, I get it. Spider-Man has internal conflict and everything, because it's like, I saw this with Spider-Man 2 when he lost his mojo and then found it again. It just has that subtle different twist of the whole, mutations and everything. And the only thing that makes it this one different from the from Spider-Man 2 is I think the second Spider-Man, in terms of like the, what was his name? What was that director's name again?
3: Sam Raimi.
24: What made that one better for me is that Spider-Man got to breathe a little bit, because this one felt more too compressed because of all these villains they were just throwing in at them and everything. And I just don't really like when a superhero movie is all about throwing all these different things in there. Like, just give me a villain of the day rather than just villains of the movie.
3: See, Brandon, that was my biggest concern. I don't mind that he's struggling. I think that's okay. But my biggest thing is like, okay, now we have the Hulk. I didn't know we were getting the Hulk. I don't know. Maybe I'm not on the message board.
23: That's naivete.
3: Okay. Well, I mean, whatever. And I mean, you can only have so many characters in a movie where you can give them a chance to to do things, and if you cram too many and then nobody does anything and you wind up with a James Gunn movie.
23: Right.
3: But I don't know. What am I just being?
23: Yes. Yes. Okay. Yes. You're, being, you're
3: talk us off the ledge.
23: You're worrying
3: man.
23: Too much. I'm going to bring you back. Both you're both back from the edge.
3: Okay.
23: The Scorpion storyline is literally going to be a scene. It's something he's.
3: I want to see the Scorpion. That's, we haven't
23: but
3: seen
23: that's,
3: him before.
23: But that's all it's going to be. We have.
3: We have
23: seen him. He has been established. We know exactly who he is, and we know exactly why he is.
24: But that's,
23: the thing is, you know, you see in the trailer.
3: I want to see more of the Scorpion.
23: In the trailer, you see the Scorpion. They've got a good fight going on, and you know we've seen Boomerang and we've seen you know
3: that tarantula guy.
23: Tarantula.
3: Yeah.
23: Those are part of a montage of what's going on in Peter's life, just like him getting the key to the city and everything else that we saw in that first trailer. That's going to be like flashes. That's not even going to be major for the story.
3: How do you know that?
24: This hasn't talked me off the ledge because it's like I'm right.
3: Yeah, that makes me wonder why not explore these characters.
23: Because you don't need to any more than you need to have a Batman or Spider-Man origin in another movie.
3: Who says? I mean, okay, sorry, not to nitpick, but I want to
23: tell you exactly who says.
3: Hold on. I like
23: the majority of the people who watch.
3: I like learning about Sandman's backstory and all the troubles he had in his family.
23: Right.
3: That was cool. I connected with
23: Boomerang
3: Sandman.
23: Doesn't,
3: but how are we going to do that with these guys?
23: Boomerang doesn't have that kind of stuff. Tarantula doesn't have that kind of stuff. Scorpion was hired by J. Jonah Jameson to take down Spider-Man.
3: Yeah, that sounds interesting.
24: That's the thing. This actually kind of proves my point. It's like, why not have these characters be fleshed out a little bit more? Because that makes them a little bit more interesting. Because it's like, that's what made Spider-Noir really cool. Because it's like, it had multiple villains together and you actually got to flesh them out.
3: That's
23: you,
3: true.
23: Weren't you just complaining about too many characters?
24: And if it's done well and everything.
23: It's Sony. It's not going to be done well.
3: Sony can do good things if they.
23: If somebody else is holding their hand, this is their first solo Spider-Man movie since Amazing 2 where there's not somebody holding their hand.
24: So that's why we're skeptical.
3: Wait a minute. Really? So the Punisher isn't under.
23: Kevin Feige basically has let them, you know, kind of run with this one.
3: Oh, is he? Oh, really? Okay.
23: He's a little stretched thin with his entire phase 4 failing, his phase 5, you know, having to alter direction and everything else. He ain't got time to hold Sony's hand right now.
3: So he's damaged goods anyway.
23: Who,
3: he's
23: Kevin not, Feige?
3: Yeah.
23: Yes.
3: So, all right, well, you haven't done anything to talk us off
23: I'm
3: the
23: I'm not trying to talk you off the list. I'm just trying to tell you don't worry because it's not going to be great.
3: Okay, well, this is why do they fall into these traps?
23: Here's the thing. Those characters, it's the reason why in that first trailer you saw these scenes that look like they're directly off the cover of old 1970s comic books.
3: Right.
23: Is because it's a montage. These characters were on set for maybe a day or two. Matt Gargan is the only one out of what you saw who might last a minute.
3: Okay. Well, I mean, I guess we're going to.
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11: Have you ever felt like the weight of the world rested on your shoulders? This was an overwhelming burden one soldier would learn to bear. Russia, 1983. Stanislav Petrov was the duty officer at one of the Soviet Union's missile detection facilities when on September 26th, his monitors detected what appeared to be five U.S. missiles heading towards his homeland. With little time to act, Petrov faced a crucial choice of whether to report the possible threat to his superiors, who in turn would launch a counterattack that would lead to all-out nuclear war. In the end, Petrov would treat the readings as a false alarm, which was later proven true after it was determined that satellites had mistaken the reflection of the sun off of clouds for attacking missiles. While initially reprimanded by his superiors, Petrov would later gain international recognition for his decision that veritably saved the world. And yet, he would humbly brush aside such praise, eventually leaving the military to care for his ailing wife and live as a simple farmer before ultimately passing away in 2017 at the age of 77. How might we, like Stanislav Petrov, be instruments of peace in a world threatened by destruction for more than just nuclear weapons?
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26: The Geek Patrol is back.
3: And welcome back to Geek Tank Radio, everybody. I'm Joe Thorderson here with my buddy Brandon Olmstead and our pal Max over there behind the glass. And if you're just tuning in, well, a new Spider-Man trailer dropped about a week ago. We're a little behind, but we're reacting to it now. And in his typical fashion, Max and I are actually becoming less excited about the new Spider-Man movie based on this new trailer. Right. Brandon was supposed to talk us off the edge, and actually all you did, Brandon, is pour gasoline on the fire. I mean, I'm less excited now after the things you've said, but
23: I'm going to tell our people to take a drink for every mismatched metaphor you just used.
3: Okay, whatever. But all right, well, here's the thing. Basically our complaint is along the lines of, it seems like they're falling into the old trap that Marvel succumbs to sometimes of just cramming in so many characters that you never let any of them breathe, and you get too much and there's no depth.
24: And it almost assumes too much out of the audience, to where it's like, oh, you know who the Scorpion is. We don't need a backstory. Well, it's like, well, imagine the 5-year-old who's going to the theater for the first time and he's like, Daddy, who's the Scorpion? And it's you don't really get to know.
3: or the teenage. I mean, there's a lot of people that don't know who the Scorpion
24: because
3: is.
24: It's like
3: a whole
24: generation
3: that doesn't know.
24: It's like the Seinfeld effect. I think every time you see this character, it's good to have that sort of reset, like the Kramer, Jerry, right, something like that. Where it's
23: I would actually believe this is a good faith argument if 90% of your rejoiners that the two of you put in the show are 20 years old.
3: Hey, well, you know,
23: I mean, I'm gonna be honest with you. It's the reason why I want to ask them.
3: Okay.
23: Anyway,
3: well, they've been a little lean lately.
23: Yeah,
3: but there is an interesting character
23: here. Well, before we get into that, I want to go ahead and give you a little bit of a thing. You know what the majority of people in this world do when they don't know who a character is?
24: Google it.
23: They Google it. And there's so many cartoons with the Scorpion and Tarantula and Boomerang and Shocker, and the 4,000 other Spider-Man villains that are basically all created because J. Jonah Jameson wanted to take out Spider-Man.
24: But where's the fun in assuming that the audience is going to Google it?
23: Because
24: I like the
23: most
24: idea
23: of the audience are not anal retentive and don't care. They want to hear what's going on with Spider-Man. They want to see if Peter and MJ get back together. They worry about whether or not Ned still has his sling ring from Doctor Strange.
24: And that's why
23: those
24: I like
23: are the things they want to know.
24: That's why I liked
23: we're psycho.
24: That's why I like Spider-Noir then, because it was less fan service and more just good movie and good story.
3: Yeah. Well, but there was an interesting character in here, and Brandon, even you don't know who this is.
23: No, because they are keeping this character completely under wraps.
3: So the victim, I was having trouble, but it looks like New Yorkers are basically being, mind controlled or something?
23: Well,
3: or?
23: I mean, this character is a telepath who is bouncing from person to person in the midst of doing whatever, and that is also what triggers a certain individual you didn't realize was going to be in it.
24: I was just thinking about something. I've never seen in fiction a good telepath. It's always a villain that's a telepath. Like, when I saw this, when I quote-unquote saw this villain, all I could think of was Legato from Trigun, because he's a bad telepath because he was mocking Vash the Stampede by possessing the minds of different people to say horrible things to him.
23: I can get behind that.
3: Wait, is Professor Xavier a telepath?
23: Yes, he is.
3: Okay.
24: Wait, is he good?
3: Well, Professor X, he's good, but
23: he is arrogant.
3: I would say compelling, because he also doesn't use his telepathic abilities in interesting ways like this person's doing.
24: So people who people need to use their telepathy without inhibition and everything, but that makes them a villain and everything. So you could either be a good telepath and boring, or a bad telepath and interesting.
23: But here's the thing: how sure are you that this is a villain?
3: Oh, now wait a minute. What do you mean by that? Hold on. You think this could be somebody?
23: We don't know exactly what's going on with this character.
3: Huh. Okay.
23: And let's talk about something that Marvel has not used nearly enough from its bag of tricks when it comes to anything in the MCU. How rare is it within the MCU that the villain that you have perceived actually turns out to be a secondary protagonist?
3: Okay. Now,
24: Snape.
3: Now that's getting me more
23: Peter
3: interested.
23: Yeah. Has done something wrong. Peter has manipulated everyone within the MCU through Doctor Strange's spell.
3: Well, that's a good point. Strange. Yeah, this is a carryover from that movie.
24: So maybe he's his conscience.
23: And Peter is breaking. We see the mutation. We see the organic webs. We see the black and red eyes. Something's wrong with Peter.
3: Yeah. Okay. Well, now I could get a little more behind this, because one of the things I loved about like the Batman movie was it wasn't just him punching his way out of a problem. It was all the detective work and the intellectual battle going on between him and the Riddler. Well, because I like those layers in superhero movies. So if Spider-Man is going through these, whatever he's going through here, and you're fighting a protagonist that isn't just blowing things up but has this sort of ability, that could be interesting. Maybe this is a home run. Maybe this is the way to go. Just do a little montage, like you said, to set up the Scorpion
23: and see, that's the thing.
3: Sinister Six and things like that.
23: And that's kind of the thing that we're seeing here, is that we don't exactly know what's going on with Peter, which is the basis of the story. And there's two or three other characters who have shown up that we don't know what their story is.
3: Okay, but here's my question, though. The thing that just threw me off, and I don't know why I just assumed the Hulk wasn't going to be in this. I thought maybe Banner was just doing a little cameo, but is that sidetrack things? Because now do we have to give the Hulk and the Punisher their due screen time and things like that? Because it's either a Spider-Man movie or it's some, group hero movie, right?
24: The way that I summarize all of this is I just imagine all these directors and stuff. It's almost like just them mashing different action figures together, like on the ground.
3: They drop the box. Yeah, they open the toy box, dump it on the ground and say, well, let's make this work or something. Sometimes you wonder if that's what they do, if it's that simple. So,
23: yeah,
3: I don't know, man. Okay. Well, I mean, we're going to go see it. So
23: true.
3: But I do like that. I hope they don't spoil it and give that away, because whoever this telepathic person is.
23: And that's the thing. There are two or three people in the cast list who do not have a...
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12: How would you feel if you weren't recognized for an historic contribution? The greatest stories are often left unrecorded behind the scenes. Hollywood, 1939. Actress and dancer Karen Marsh was hired by MGM as Judy Garland's stand-in for their latest film, The Wizard of Oz, as the two were strikingly similar in build and height. To avoid Garland the tedium of being on set while cameras were being adjusted, Marsh would continually pace through the Land of Oz until each scene was properly framed for the former to step in. And although hers were the feet that famously tapped the legendary ruby slippers together, as a stand-in, Marsh's role in the eventual masterpiece would go uncredited. Nevertheless, Marsh would continue acting and dancing until her career was cut tragically short by a plane crash in 1949, which she miraculously survived, but was told she would never dance again due to an injury to her left foot. However, she would prove her physicians wrong, and at over a century old, continues to donate her talents as a dance therapy instructor. Karen Marsh is one of the last surviving members of The Wizard of Oz, and has since gained the recognition she deserves as an ambassador at fan events and reunions, as she relentlessly perseveres down her own lengthy yellow brick road.
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12: Do you think you could survive with part of your brain missing? This was a puzzling phenomenon one man was capable of living with. Vermont, 1848. 25-year-old foreman Phineas Gage was tamping down explosives with an iron rod when suddenly the powder detonated and shot the instrument through his skull, damaging the front left portion of his brain. Miraculously, not only did Gage survive the accident, but his intellectual functions remained intact and was able to leave his home after just a month of recuperation, as the damaged portion of his brain had adapted and regenerated after the injury. And although he was unable to return to his previous profession, Gage found employment as a stagecoach driver in Chile before returning to his mother's home in San Francisco, where he would ultimately pass away 12 years after his accident in 1860. Remarkably, the subsequent research into Gage's survival by contemporary and future scientists would lead to the creation of an entirely new field of medicine, earning Gage the title of the man who began neuroscience, as his story clearly showed that the brain was far more complex than previously believed. How might we, like Phineas Gage, inspire others by allowing our scars and pains to be transformed into instruments of healing and change?
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20: News. I'm Deborah Valentine. The U.S. launching fresh attacks on Iran on Friday in retaliation for the IRGC's drone attack on a cargo ship in the Strait of Hormuz.
21: We have a statement from CENTCOM saying that the targets were drone and missile storage sites as well as radar installations. It is a strong warning shot across the bow at Iran to get the IRGC under control and to stop firing on ships.
20: Fox's Jennifer Griffin, President Trump calling the attack a violation of the ceasefire. The U.S. military on the ground in Venezuela providing help following devastating earthquakes. Fox's Dana Marie McNichol.
22: U.S. military forces are now on the ground in Venezuela with U.S. Southern Command leading relief efforts.
20: The death toll has soared to at least 920 victims with 51.
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12: How would you feel if you broke a world record without others noticing? This was a discouraging truth one pioneer would learn to overcome. August 1911. Journalist and aviator Harriet Quimby endeavors to become the first woman in the U.S. to earn her pilot's license after falling in love with this novel invention. Upon completing her certification, she began to participate in exhibitions, earning the acclaim of others who were drawn by her pageantry. However, she set her sights across the pond to attempt a grander feat, to cross the English Channel in her signature monoplane. The following year, Quimby arrived in Dover to begin her fog-covered flight, armed with only a compass to guide her. At last, on April 16th, 1912, Harriet Quimby reached the shores of France in less than an hour, becoming the first woman to cross the English Channel by plane. Her historic feat, however, would be largely forgotten, as the RMS Titanic had sunk the day prior. Nevertheless, Quimby continued her career until tragically passing away 3 months later in an aviation accident over Boston Harbor. History is often slow to validate success. How might we persevere in our own endeavors, no matter how soon or later we'll be acclaimed?
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12: Would you willingly risk death for the good of your countrymen? This was the overwhelming patriotism one man heroically possessed. Poland, 1940. Underground resistance leader Witold Pilecki was given a selfless mission to infiltrate and report on the conditions his compatriots faced while imprisoned in the infamous death camp, Auschwitz. To do so, Paleski willingly allowed himself to be arrested by the Nazis during a street roundup in Warsaw. Once inside, Paleski not only established an underground resistance within the camp, but also assisted in escapes, even giving up his own early escape plans for an inmate in greater danger. Eventually, though, Paleski made a 100-kilometer escape journey on foot in 1943, after which he prepared an exhaustive report for Allied forces, which was tragically ignored and regarded as too horrifying to be true. Furthermore, even after the Nazi occupation, Paleski faced further imprisonment by the Polish communist regime, who would unjustly execute him after a sham trial in 1948. However, Witold Paleski would gain the recognition he deserved when his true story was released after the fall of communism, earning him the acclaim of his fellow countrymen, who forever remember him as a symbol of selfless patriotism.
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0: 1984, reality star Khloe Kardashian. I'm CJ Papa, and that's your Fox Daily Snapshot.
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5: And welcome back to Geek Tank Radio, everybody. I'm Joe Thorderson here with my buddy Brandon Olmstead and our pal Max over there behind the glass. And if you're just tuning in, well, I don't know. We've been all over the map talking about the new Spider-Man trailer, the emotional roller coaster that I'm going through with this. And the bottom line is I'm still going to go see the movie. They're going to get my money, and we'll report back later. So enough said about that. But Brandon, I did watch a really interesting documentary. And Max, I think you're going to enjoy, I think you'd want to watch this. This is, there are themes that we discuss sometimes here on Geek Tank that came out of it. But it's called Good Night, Oppie, which is basically referring to the Mars rover Opportunity. But you got to go back in time a little bit to 2004 when they launched the twin Mars probes, and it's one was called Spirit, one was called Opportunity. These are basically twin rovers, more or less. But Max, I'm kind of curious because you were a kid when all this stuff was going on. Do you remember anything about this stuff?
6: I was just starting elementary school, actually, first grade, and I don't remember any of this. The only thing that I remember that's remotely space-related was the Curiosity with regards to Pluto, but okay. That wasn't until middle school.
5: Okay, well, the interesting thing about this is we probably wouldn't have had any of those if this didn't succeed. So, Brandon, the documentary is really well done, right, man. It's like it's talking about at this point in history, I think the majority of the probes like crashed or blew up or whatever. They didn't work. Two-thirds of the Mars missions were failures.
41: Yeah. Many never reached the surface, and those that did didn't do what they needed them to do.
5: Yeah.
41: You know, whether it was communicate back or, I mean, who knows how many things we lost.
5: Yeah, I think one of the parachute, they were trying all, it's interesting, they were showing all the things that went wrong and all the things, you know, these, you got to have a lot of respect for these engineers. I mean, this is, I don't even know how you build something like this and then how you point it at Mars and get it to land where it's got to go. There's like 80 different things that have to happen just on the launch, and if one goes wrong, the thing just doesn't work.
6: So this memory served me well that the thing that actually succeeded with regards to landing Martian rovers was essentially encapsulating the rover in like a beach ball.
5: Pretty much, yeah. They showed that what they did with these is they were these giant. They like poofed up and basically, I don't even know what you call it. Yeah, they bounced down. But they work. So both of the, but they're showing this, and they're showing how they're building Spirit and Opportunity together, and they called them twin rovers.
41: Right.
5: And it was interesting because they said it was kind of like real twins in real life. They said I think Opportunity was like the perfect child. It passed every test with flying colors. Spirit was the one that was sort of feisty and glitchy and whatever.
41: It's like growing up around twins with my sisters. I mean, I get that.
5: Yeah. Well, I'm a twin, and Max, you're a twin too. So it's interesting. Yeah. So, but I'm not an identical twin. I'm a fraternal twin. So
41: right. So are my sisters. And, yeah.
5: So you see that. So we all have twin experience.
41: Right.
5: But what's great about this movie is it really takes you through the human drama of this, because it never even occurred to me. These scientists, they're making these rovers, and these rovers are designed to do human tasks that they can't do because they don't have any astronauts there.
41: Right.
5: So it's interesting because they're sort of forming emotional bonds. And then they got to blast these things off into space, and they're never going to see them again.
41: Yeah.
5: And they really explore the whole idea of the emotional bonds you can form with machines. It's pretty interesting, man.
41: I think that deep down, every one of us can identify with that in one way or another, just because how many times have you sweet-talked your car because it didn't want to start right? You know, it's like, you know.
5: Or you have to get rid of your car. It's hard, man.
41: It sucks.
5: And get a new vehicle. Yeah. But here's what's even more interesting about this. So they had basically they built these two rovers, and they had a 90-day mission. It was like, okay, if we're lucky, we're going to get 90 days out of these things. So we got to get as much research done as we can. Well, as we know, that didn't happen.
41: Yeah, it's
5: They
41: built in 2003, landed in 2004, 3 weeks apart, and then Opportunity didn't stop until 2018.
5: They had great run. Yeah,
41: and Spirit, you know, the trouble child, you know, still like ran into what, 2010, 2011, something like that.
5: So I think it was like about 7 years. The other one got 14 years, and they're on other side of the planet, or because they launched 3 weeks apart, I guess, so they would wind up at different landing zones and stuff. And plus, also, I guess there's a lot of prep work when you launch a rocket. So
41: But
5: Brandon, it's very dramatic because. Every year, okay, for one thing, they were emotionally prepared to, okay, let's get our 90 days out of this thing, and then, you know, we'll analyze.

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3: What lengths would you be willing to go to for the sake of freedom? This was a heavy question one man would bravely conquer. South Carolina, 1862. 23-year-old sailor Robert Smalls was one of seven enslaved crew members aboard the CSS Planter who seized their opportunity for freedom by commandeering the steamship before retrieving their family members who were waiting ashore. Knowledgeable of local mine paths and nautical codes, Smalls was able to deceive Confederate forces as he painstakingly navigated the Planter towards the nearby Union naval blockade, to whom he gifted his vessel to be used against his now former oppressors. Such was the impression Smalls had made that he not only heroically served the Union in the Civil War, but was also named the first African-American captain of a military vessel aboard the very ship he stole. After the war, Smalls would use his military pension to bolster his brethren during the Reconstruction era and go on to serve as a state and national member of the House of Representatives, during which time he authored legislation that established the first free compulsory public school system in the United States. Robert Smalls would pass away at the age of 75 from natural causes in 1915, leaving behind a legacy of selfless service in the face of suffering.
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3: Do you think you could survive with part of your brain missing? This was a puzzling phenomenon one man was capable of living with. Vermont, 1848. 25-year-old foreman Phineas Gage was tamping down explosives with an iron rod when suddenly the powder detonated and shot the instrument through his skull, damaging the front left portion of his brain. Miraculously, not only did Gage survive the accident, but his intellectual functions remained intact and was able to leave his home after just a month of recuperation, as the damaged portion of his brain had adapted and regenerated after the injury. And although he was unable to return to his previous profession, Gage found employment as a stagecoach driver in Chile before returning to his mother's home in San Francisco, where he would ultimately pass away 12 years after his accident in 1860. Remarkably, the subsequent research into Gage's survival by contemporary and future scientists would lead to the creation of an entirely new field of medicine, earning Gage the title of the man who began neuroscience, as his story clearly showed that the brain was far more complex than previously believed. How might we, like Phineas Gage, inspire others by allowing our scars and pains to be transformed into instruments of healing and change?
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0: Welcome back to Geek Tank Radio, everybody. I'm Joe Thorderson here with my buddy Brandon Olmstead, who just sneezed off mic, and our pal Max over there behind the glass.
1: Better than sneezing on the mic.
0: Yeah. If you're just tuning in, while we talked a little bit about the new Spider-Man trailer, I don't know, whatever. I'm not going to go back to that. Just, you know, they're getting our money, and we're going to go see it and talk about it when we once we have. But on a more thought-provoking note, I would say, I told you guys I watched that movie. It's a documentary on Amazon Prime called Goodnight Oppie. It came out a few years ago. It's a really excellent documentary. For one thing, it looks great. You learn a lot, and you kind of learn a little bit about the behind-the-scenes drama of launching the Mars rovers back in 2004, Spirit and Opportunity. Brandon, you form like emotional bonds with these rovers. Like one of the rovers, the wheel breaks, and so it's limping along with five wheels instead. It kind of reminds you ever see a dog that's like injured or something, and yet they're out there still running in the park and doing. You know,
1: I was
0: going to
1: say I have a dog who has a malformed front right paw that turns inward, and yeah, George has a visible limp.
0: Yeah, and you suddenly feel a real sympathy, and yet the rover keeps fighting and keeps doing its mission, and it's like, I don't know, man. It's an excellent documentary.
2: And it goes deeper than sympathy, because sympathy is only surface level. Empathy is where you actually have that connection, where you where you feel yourself in that animal, in that piece of technology or whatever. So. Yeah. I think it says more about us as humans and everything that we're able to have that depth of empathy.
0: Right. Yeah,
1: and it really is. I mean, you know, when you think about the people who were monitoring the communications back and forth.
0: Yeah.
1: You basically wake up and get a report from your kid every morning, and people are going to be like, oh, it's not a human. You wouldn't. Well, you grow attached to that.
0: Yeah.
1: And then that day when, you know, that sandstorm came in 2018 and covered the panels, and Opportunity couldn't recharge anymore.
0: Yeah, people are crying it's in like, the control room. Yeah, because you stop getting the messages. And every day it's like, I don't know, it's like you sent your kid off to an adventure, and when are you going to get the bad news coming back or something. But it's really good. But on a bigger note, it got me thinking about Max, you and I discussed this a lot. It's the idea of, okay, if you build a machine and you give it a job and you give it the ability to interact with you and talk to you, and maybe it even performs human tasks. Well, and what if you give that machine the ability to think and to, in a sense, feel? Well, are those real feelings?
2: Or does it simply mimicry?
0: Yeah, and how should we interact with that? Like, is it wrong to say thank you to...
2: I think
0: it's AI or something.
2: I think it's because it's a reflection of ourselves and everything when we show AI disrespect, because it's like it's a created thing and everything, and I think created things like that still do deserve our respect, because it's like it says more about us than it needing it, so to say. So I think it, in that case and everything, yes, it doesn't necessarily demand gratitude from us, but I think we demand gratitude for it for ourselves.
0: Because I keep wondering, I was thinking about the Orville. Remember, what is the, what are those androids? Remember they,
2: Kalon.
0: Kalon, and how they were mistreated, and then they rose up against the, but those guys, those early people that were... They were pretty mean to the robots. They were basically treating them like slaves.
2: That's kind of the worry that I have with modern culture and everything is I think Star Trek put it best in everything. It's a whole generation of disposable people and essentially just a new era of slavery. And so I think it says more about us and everything that we feel the need to relegate particular labor to them as opposed to us and everything, because it's like I think we still need that human safeguard. I like the idea of them maybe assisting, like the assistance of technology, but not the whole flat-out replacement of human labor with technology.
0: Yeah, I don't know, man. I was thinking about if – I don't know that we're going to get robots. Honestly, robots seem very expensive. Maybe that would be for rich people. But if we had robots, I'm imagining all the other sort of – I don't know if you call them psychoses or something, but – What about the idea of your robot, like while you're sleeping at night, it's doing whatever it's doing in your house, or maybe it's charging over in a closet or something? Well, that's an odd thing to have going on in your house. You know what I mean? Like
2: that thing
0: paranoia or something? Is it going to strangle me when I'm sleeping?
2: Exactly. That's what I was thinking. Like, it's like about giving things the ability to kill us.
0: I don't know, man.
1: Well, I mean, hey, come on. Look at you know, let's go back to Star Wars for a minute. The Obi-Wan Kenobi, during his series, we met Ned, the loader droid, who was basically Kyle's, protector. She showed genuine emotion when he took the laser blast for her.
0: Yeah.
1: Lando apparently was in love with L337, who was his co-pilot in the Millennium Falcon.
0: Yeah, you're picking the worst Star Wars movies. Well, no. B2E2?
2: B2 Emo
0: was the best.
1: But the thing about that is, that's a pet. I'm talking about...
0: What about K2SO? He's awesome.
1: K2SO is a slave.
0: No, he's had his freedom at the end.
1: Not only did he not have his genuine freedom, Andor treated him like garbage.
0: Well, Andor watched him slaughter all these people on, whatever.
2: Gorman.
1: And rather than deactivate him... He turned him into his own weapon, and then he was like the little brother who ran behind his big brother and ends up getting all sorts of screwed up because his big brother really didn't care.
2: It's atonement, I guess you could say.
1: Andor is a bad dad to K2SO.
0: Yeah, I don't.
1: And if
0: think
1: you guys
0: I'd
1: don't know what I'm
0: that.
1: Talking about, go listen to last week's episode.
0: Go watch Rogue One. I don't know. It's just complicated though, and it's like I said, go watch this. Goodnight Oppie really gets you thinking about this stuff in a good way, too.
1: Also explains why so many people are overly connected to their ChatGPT stuff.
0: Yeah, I'm not married to my cell phone.
1: These AI chatbots, it's kind of scary.
2: We haven't gotten to her just yet.
0: No. Okay. All right. Well, it's something to think about, but not right now because the show's over. So until next week, we are the Geek Patrol.
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10: Can weapons of war be turned into instruments of peace? This was an intriguing contradiction. One man sought to reconcile. Japan, 1942. Martial artist Morihei Ueshiba had gained renown as an invincible warrior amongst the soldiers he helped to train. However, he began to feel a strange dissatisfaction and hatred for conflict. And although he would never forsake his training, Ueshiba sought to find a way to use his skills to unite rather than divide. It was during the worst fighting of World War II that Ueshiba experienced a vision, during which he concluded that the real way of a warrior is the art of peace. Armed with this revelation, Ueshiba dedicated himself to creating a new martial art that one could use to protect themselves without injuring an opponent. And it was after constant refinement that he would give his new system a name, Aikido, which translates to the way of unifying energy, as the techniques he created would allow one to blend with an attacker rather than crush or destroy them. Morihei Ueshiba would continue to promote his art of peace until ultimately passing away in 1969. And yet, there are over 2 million Aikido practitioners worldwide that aim to keep his unique spirit of unity alive.
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10: How far would you be willing to travel to help a friend in need? The greatest courage is often found in reluctant heroes. New York, 1940. American Olympic bobsledder Billy Fisk is prompted to help his allies across the pond as the German Luftwaffe looms over England. However, since the U.S. was still neutral at this point of the Second World War, Fisk was forced to lie about his nationality in order to enlist in the Royal Air Force. Surprisingly, though he had never flown before, Fisk proved to be a natural fighter pilot and participated in his first sorties less than a week after training. His aviation career, though, would be short-lived, as on August 16th, Fisk's fuel tank was shot by an enemy dive bomber over the English Channel. However, instead of bailing out of his plane, which was desperately needed to help in the war effort, Fisk skillfully glided it back to his airfield. Tragically, though his plane would be repaired, Fisk would succumb to his injuries the following day, earning him the distinction of being the first American citizen fighter pilot to be killed in action during World War II. And though he confessed his reasons for serving to be unheroic, the inscription on his memorial plaque would go on to read, "An American citizen who died, that England might live."
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11: In Games Radar Plus, John Buckley, Pocket Pair's head of publishing and communications, explained that the studio's stance is driven by player sentiment, saying, quote, "Gamers don't."
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12: Firing back. I'm Deborah Valentine, Fox News. The U.S. striking Iranian targets after Iranian drones attacked a cargo ship, despite the two countries signing a memorandum of understanding. Fox's Jennifer Griffin has details from Washington.
13: The airstrikes lasted about 1 hour. Four targets were struck. A senior U.S. official tells me six U.S. warplanes were involved in the strikes. The targets were along the Iranian coast, bordering the Strait of Hormuz and Keshem Island. In what was said to be a post from Iranian broadcasting, Iran has repeatedly stated that the situation in the Strait of Hormuz will not return to what it was before the U.S. attack on Iran. Any transit through the strait must follow the routes announced by Iran. Otherwise, the security of vessels cannot be guaranteed. But Iran's state-run media Fars News Agency says those threats of escalation are fake.
12: Vice President Vance claimed that Iranians should pick up the phone if they have disagreements about the memorandum. The Palisades arson suspect will remain detained after a mistrial is declared as prosecutors move to retry the case.
14: After declaring a mistrial over a deadlocked jury, a federal judge ordering Jonathan Rinderknecht to remain detained ahead of a new October 19th trial.
15: The politics, you know, they need a scapegoat. They need somebody to blame.
14: Defense Attorney Steve Haney reacting to prosecutors vowing to retry the case.
15: The government's case was not strong and they didn't have enough evidence to convict him.
14: Predicting a second trial will end up with Rinderknecht being acquitted. Prosecutors citing evidence, including cell phone data and surveillance video, alleging the 29-year-old started a fire last year that was put out but reignited to become the Palisades fire. Rinderknecht pleaded not guilty. Haney alleges his client is the fall guy for the L.A. Fire Department's failure to fully extinguish the initial inferno. Kristen Goodwin, Fox News.
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16: 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And today, we're going to be kicking off the show with something that I always love talking about, and that's the actual market numbers. Love to give you that real insight, and those numbers come out on a monthly basis about the same time each month. So it's a pleasure to bring those to you fresh, hot off of the presses, and we're talking about the actual numbers, not opinions, not headlines, not doing any kind of doom scrolling today, and this isn't hearsay. We're talking about the real data from the Memphis Area Association of Realtors and numbers that we've gleaned from Northwest Mississippi Realtors and, of course, from the state of Mississippi in general, just so we can all get a really good snapshot of what is happening across the Mid-South market. Now, here's the big headline. The Memphis market did indeed get a pretty decent shot of energy in May. Sales jumped up 28% from April, moving from 1,082 sales to 1,385. And what I have inferred from that is that buyers are coming back to the market in a big way. Not everybody is moving quickly, but we're starting to now see the buyers showing up. Here's the interesting part. Even with that large month-to-month increase, total home sales were still down 3.7% compared to May of last year. We had 1,385 sales this year versus 1,438 in May of 2025. So what does this all mean? Well, it means that the activity is improving in 2026. It does mean that the buyers are showing up. I also temper this, though, because we're going to always keep it real here. It also means we're not quite back to that frenzy that we had in previous years in this decade. In other words, it's not a seller's market on steroids anymore. It's becoming something actually much healthier. It's a market where buyers do have choices. It's a market where sellers still have leverage if priced correctly. In a market where strategy matters a lot more than luck. And speaking about pricing, let's talk about the prices around the area. Because if you've been waiting for some dramatic collapse in home values, you're not going to get that out of May's numbers. Not even close. The Memphis median sales price climbed to $232,000. That is up 8.5% from a year ago. And the average sales price jumped to nearly $292,000, and that is an increase of 6.6% year over year. So the prices are still trending upward. Now think about that for a second. Sales volume is slightly lower than last year. Mortgage rates still remain relatively elevated compared to what buyers were enjoying a few years ago. In fact, I've gotten some calls at 901-262-5000 from interested folks just asking about how the market is looking mortgage-wise and comparing that to the current rate that they have. And a lot of people have interest rates sub 4, sub 3 from just a few years ago. So affordability does remain a challenge. That's why having a great local lender like Mortgage Mono can make all of the difference in the world, because he's going to look at every angle and give you that personal touch, that effort to make sure you're in the best position when making an offer for a house once you settle on one that you're looking to buy. So affordability remains a challenge. prices are still moving upward. Now, that's a huge statement about long-term demand for housing in the Mid-South. It's also a reminder that pricing, or rather waiting for prices to crash, has not been the winning strategy yet. Now, could appreciation slow? Yeah, it could. Could individual neighborhoods see price adjustments? Absolutely they could. But broad-based home values in Memphis continue to demonstrate resilience at this point. So let's look at the inventory, because that tells us a lot about negotiating power. Now, there were 4,970 properties on the Memphis market in May. That is up 6% from last year and the highest inventory level that we have seen in a long time. Think about that, folks. We're almost to 5,000 homes available on the market. If you're a buyer, that's amazing news. More inventory means more options. More options means less pressure. Less pressure means typically making better decisions. You're not forced to make an offer 15 minutes after walking out of a showing. You're not competing with 20 other buyers. Now, that's not saying multiple offers aren't on the table, but that's more of an exception rather than the norm. You're not necessarily waiving those inspections and promising your firstborn child just to get that contract accepted either. Those days are in the rearview mirror for now. Now, real estate comes in cycles. It could eventually come back. That's a healthy thing. Real estate should be a thoughtful financial decision, not an extreme sport. And here's another number that I found interesting. Average days on the market dropped to 52 in May. That's down more than 13% from the previous month. That also tells us something else as well. Inventory's up, but the good homes, they're still moving in about a month and a half to 2 months. And if the property is priced right, presented well, and marketed effectively, buyers are still responding. And the homes that sit for months typically share one common issue. It's all about the price, not the rates, not politics, not weather. It's about price. The market eventually gets to the bottom of things. And today's buyers, much smarter, more informed, more patient than they were even during the pandemic years. Let's talk about drilling down to existing homes versus new homes. Now, existing homes totaled 1,319 transactions in May, slightly down from last year, but median pricing jumped about 10% to $225,000. New home sales, virtually the same, 66 this year in May compared to 67 last year. New home pricing did soften, though. Average sales price down about 6.7% year over year. Builders are becoming more competitive. They're adjusting to the market. They're offering incentives. They're trying to meet buyers where you are. And that's something prospective buyers should pay close attention to. And also another reason why you should reach out and give me a call at 901-262-5000. I work on with buyers on existing homes, but I also work with home builders. I can represent you, help you get into that new home as well, and work on those incentives. Sometimes the best value in today's market isn't always a real resale home. Most of the time it is, but not always. And I can help you sort out fact from fiction when it comes to new versus existing homes. Now, we got a couple of minutes, so let's cross into the state line and talk about Northwest Mississippi. And of course, as I tell you always, DeSoto County and surrounding Northwest Mississippi market remain a huge component of the Mid-South housing story. These numbers coming from the Northwest Mississippi Realtors, sales that closed in May up 12.4% compared to last year. And that shows continued buyer activity despite affordability challenge and the higher rates. And that is a very significant number, because that's double-digit growth. That means people are still confident in the long-term value of Northwest Mississippi real estate. Report also notes that inventory remained pretty steady while homes took just a little bit longer to sell. Northwest Mississippi, in a lot of ways, behaving like Memphis. It's not overheating, but it's certainly not collapsing. It's actually very much normalizing. And normal is something the industry hasn't seen in several years. And that's not a bad thing. But now normal is coming around to Memphis and Northwest Mississippi. Let's put all those numbers together and help you make sense of all of this, because buyers are active. We had a sales jump from April that proves that, but we've also shown that pricing still matters. And inventory is higher than a year ago, which means buyers have options. And you can do a lot of comparison shopping if you're a buyer. And number three, the condition of the home matters more today than it did even 3 years ago. The homes that are getting good dollar value are the homes that still show well. Clean, updated, well-maintained, ready to move in after a brief period of time. So if you're a buyer, you have more leverage than buyers had during the frenzy market. You've got more inventory and negotiating power. But sellers, if you're priced well, homes are in the Memphis area selling faster than they were even just a month ago. So there's a lot to take in. and there's plenty of good news for virtually everybody. Coming up next, we're going to dive deeper into buying, selling, and staying and helping you make sense of what the next best move is for you. 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
10: What lengths would you be willing to go to for the sake of freedom? This was a heavy question one man would bravely conquer. South Carolina, 1862. 23-year-old sailor Robert Smalls was one of seven enslaved crew members aboard the CSS Planter who seized their opportunity for freedom by commandeering the steamship before retrieving their family members who were waiting ashore. Knowledgeable of local mine paths and nautical codes, Smalls was able to deceive Confederate forces as he painstakingly navigated the Planter towards the nearby Union naval blockade, to whom he gifted his vessel to be used against his now former oppressors. Such was the impression Smalls had made that he not only heroically served the Union in the Civil War, but was also named the first African-American captain of a military vessel aboard the very ship he stole. After the war, Smalls would use his military pension to bolster his brethren during the Reconstruction era and go on to serve as a state and national member of the House of Representatives, during which time he authored legislation that established the first free compulsory public school system in the United States. Robert Smalls would pass away at the age of 75 from natural causes in 1915, leaving behind a legacy of selfless service in the face of suffering.
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16: Welcome back, everyone. Good morning, good afternoon, good evening, wherever you are. If you're catching us in podcast form or live on the radio, this is Buy Seller Stay, and I'm your friend in real estate, Tim Van Horn with eXp Realty, and I am always glad to have you here along for the ride. And today, we're talking to my sellers out there. Or maybe you're not selling just yet, but you're thinking about it, kind of like how we all think about going to the gym. You know, there is, in the South, there's three stages of getting something accomplished. There's the thinking about it, then there's the actual doing in step three, but in the middle is step two, that big gray area called fixing to. Well, if you're fixing to even, listen in carefully, because let me tell you, we do have an important topic today. When you are selling your house and that first offer comes in, you're thinking, whoo, that heart rate goes up a little bit. It's exciting. It's nerve-wracking. It's the moment where you might be tempted to rush, but you don't have to rush. You shouldn't rush. You need to know what really matters. So today, I'm sharing with you the seven most important things for sellers to keep in mind when they receive an offer. It's seven simple things. We're going to walk through them slowly, just how you should walk through the offers when you see them, or like a Sunday drive down Poplar Avenue. All right, here we go. Let's get to the one that everybody wants to talk about first. Let's just do it. And price is the first thing everybody looks at. And I get it. It's big, it's bold, and it is right there on the first page near the top of the offer. But sometimes it's not the whole story. And you might see an offer that's higher, but oftentimes it'll come with strings or concessions or demands that will not fit your timeline. And here in Memphis, where different neighborhoods move at different speeds, you see it, you know it. What is happening in Germantown isn't necessarily the same thing that's happening in Atoka or Oakland or Olive Branch or Midtown. The highest offer isn't always the best one. When we drill down to it, we look through the offer time and again, there is one universal truth. The whole offer matters. Not just the number right there near line one of the purchase and sale agreement. Now, don't get me wrong. I am not downplaying the value of the offer that is tendered to you, because that goes toward the bottom line of what you're going to net on the sale. But there is so much more to it. Let's get into number two. This one is very important. How solid is the financing? And pre-approval letters can look so official. They can look amazing, but not all of them hold the same weight. Is the lender local? Are they reputable? Is the buyer fully underwritten? Or is this something that was printed out through AI in about 10 seconds online during a lunch break between meetings? You've heard me preach time and again about the importance of a strong, reputable local lender like Mortgage Mono at Mortgage Investors Group. And I don't say that as lip service. It truly matters when you are a seller and your seller's agent are looking at the offer, a slightly lower price with stronger financing, with that confidence that it is a safe opportunity to make the sale, that the sale will close. It makes a huge difference compared to a higher offer that's built on shakier grounds, shakier terms. And when your house goes under contract, time matters. You want a buyer who can take it not just to the finish line, but get it to the finish line on time. Financing matters. Now, number three, and this is one of the things that doesn't sound exciting, but it can make or break the whole deal. It's contingencies. Every offer, every single one of them comes with at least some contingencies. Some are very simple. Some are complicated. Some are the real estate equivalent of someone saying, hey, I'll take the car, but only if you throw in the TV, the sofa, and the dog. Well, let's walk through the main ones. Let's walk through the big ones. You've got your inspection contingency, and that's the buyer saying, I want to make sure this house doesn't fall over in a stiff breeze. Hey, fair enough. And around Memphis, our older homes, and with the humidity and the crawl spaces that sometimes host more wildlife than the Memphis Zoo, I think we've talked about this before, inspections do matter. Fair enough. Then you've got your appraisal contingency, and that is the bank's way of checking the homework. They want to make sure that the price matches the value, and that too makes sense. Nobody wants to overpay, including the banks. And then you get into financing contingencies, and that's where the buyer's basically saying, if the lender doesn't approve this, I am out of here. Again, not out of the ordinary, totally normal. But then you get the extra contingencies like, hey, we want to buy your house, but only after we sell ours, and we don't know exactly when that'll be. Or we want you to fix X, Y, and Z, and also maybe A, B, and C, even though we haven't seen the inspection yet. These aren't bad. They just have meaning. A clean offer, even if the price is just a smidge lower, can give you a smoother path to closing. And peace of mind is worth more than a couple of bucks if the rest of the deal looks like something that came out of a circus. Let's talk about timing. They say timing can be everything. Well, if it can be everything, then that's got to play a role in real estate too, right? Oh, absolutely it does. Now, you may get an offer that looks great. It checks every box except the buyer wants to move in yesterday. Well, maybe you're not ready for that. Maybe you need a little bit more runway. Maybe you're waiting for your next home to be ready. Maybe you're sorting through all the memories, packing boxes, deciding which things the kids said they'd take, but really won't. When an offer comes in, look at the closing date. Also, look at possession. Look at whether they'll let you rent back for a short time if needed. Because here in the Memphis area, whether you're moving from Midtown to Bartlett or Germantown to Olive Branch or just down the street, the logistics do matter. You don't want to be rushed. You want to be able to schedule help if you need it. You don't want a stressful scramble. You want an offer that respects your timeline. And sometimes that means saying yes to the offer that lets you breathe, to let you be a little less stressed out instead of the one that makes you sprint and causes a lot of stress. We're talking about 7 things to consider when you receive an offer as a seller. Let's get to number 5. This next one's a doozy. It's a big one. It's repairs. Because after the inspection, you know it, I know it, the buyer's probably going to come back with a list. Sometimes the list is short. Sometimes it reads like the ingredients on the back of a shampoo bottle. Long, complicated, and can be overwhelming. Here in the Memphis area, especially in neighborhoods like Cooper Young, High Point, East Memphis, those homes have character. They have lived a life. They've seen families come and go. They've handled storms, summers, winters, and maybe the occasional squirrel or raccoon in the attic. So certain things are going to show up in the inspections. It's just a fact of life. It's normal. And when you're looking at an offer, ask yourself, what am I really willing to fix? What makes sense for me financially? Also, what can I handle? And what is a deal breaker? And some buyers are going to be flexible. Some buyers want everything pristine. Other buyers say as is, and they actually mean it. But being able to understand that and know what the buyer really wants and what they're really asking for, having an experienced realtor on your side can help you negotiate through that landmine of sorting out what the buyer wants and what the buyer will agree to actually getting. Understanding the repair expectations up front as well will keep you from getting blindsided later. So have a realistic idea of the condition of your house. This one, well, it is so human. Selling a homework is not just paperwork. It is personal. It's where holidays happen. It's where the kids learn to ride their bikes. It's where you stayed up too late painting that room because someone decided they hated that particular shade of a color. So when somebody brings you an offer that feels low or they ask for things that feel unnecessary, it is very easy to take it personally because it's your home. The truth is the buyer doesn't know your memories. The buyer doesn't know your history. They're looking at the house, not the moments lived inside it. And it's a tough ask, but this is where you've got to separate the emotion from the strategy. And that is why, again, having an experienced realtor on your side can help you get through these types of moments. Take a breath, step back, talk it over with your realtor, and look at the facts. Price, financing, timing, contingencies. It's about making a smart, clear decision that supports you getting to your next chapter. I understand it is easier said than done. Been there and done that. but I am here. 901-262-5000. You can call or text me. And it is about having somebody walk with you to help counterbalance those emotions, because emotions can get you into trouble in negotiations. And you want somebody that's going to help you, as I mentioned, get to that next chapter with a happy ending to the previous one. And last but not least, know when to counter and know when to say yes. When that offer lands, you got three choices: accept it, reject it, or to counter it. Most of the time, the smart move lies somewhere in between. Maybe the price is good, but the repair request maybe feels a bit much. Or maybe the buyer's timeline works, but the appraisal contingency needs a bit of adjusting. Maybe everything looks great and it's just simply time to say yes, yes, yes. The key is knowing what matters to you. Are you trying to sell quickly? Are you trying to maximize profit? Are you trying to coordinate with another move? Trying to avoid stress? There's no one right answer. There's only the answer that supports your goals. A great agent, someone that knows the area, knows the local market rhythm, and understands, can help you break down an offer and see it clearly. Not emotionally, not reactively, clearly. And with that clarity, that's when the winning comes for you. 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
4: News. I'm Paul Stevens. Former National Security Advisor John Bolton pleading guilty to illegally retaining some classified files.
5: He emailed more than 1,000 pages of information about his day-to-day activities as National Security Advisor, including top secret information, to a pair of family members.
4: Fox's Kevin Cork. Prosecutors had learned Bolton's emails had been compromised by foreign hackers. U.S. military conducting airstrikes against Iranian targets Friday after Tehran's drone attack on Singapore-flagged cargo ship in the Strait of Hormuz on Thursday.
6: President Trump has complimented the new Iranian leadership as rational and not radicalized. However, that doesn't make them trustworthy.
4: Fox's Peter Doocy. Iran says its forces will continue to target vessels as long as Israel persists military.
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10: Have you ever felt like the weight of the world rested on your shoulders? This was an overwhelming burden one soldier would learn to bear. Russia, 1983. Stanislav Petrov was the duty officer at one of the Soviet Union's missile detection facilities when on September 26th, his monitors detected what appeared to be five U.S. missiles heading towards his homeland. With little time to act, Petrov faced a crucial choice of whether to report the possible threat to his superiors, who in turn would launch a counterattack that would lead to all-out nuclear war. In the end, Petrov would treat the readings as a false alarm, which was later proven true after it was determined that satellites had mistaken the reflection of the sun off of clouds for attacking missiles. While initially reprimanded by his superiors, Petrov would later gain international recognition for his decision that veritably saved the world. And yet, he would humbly brush aside such praise, eventually leaving the military to care for his ailing wife and live as a simple farmer before ultimately passing away in 2017 at the age of 77. How might we, like Stanislav Petrov, be instruments of peace in a world threatened by destruction for more than just nuclear weapons?
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10: Can weapons of war be turned into instruments of peace? This was an intriguing contradiction one man sought to reconcile. Japan, 1942. Martial artist Morihei Ueshiba had gained renown as an invincible warrior amongst the soldiers he helped to train. However, he began to feel a strange dissatisfaction and hatred for conflict. And although he would never forsake his training, Ueshiba sought to find a way to use his skills to unite rather than divide. It was during the worst fighting of World War II that Ueshiba experienced a vision, during which he concluded that the real way of a warrior is the art of peace. Armed with this revelation, Ueshiba dedicated himself to creating a new martial art that one could use to protect themselves without injuring an opponent. And it was after constant refinement that he would give his new system a name, Aikido, which translates to the way of unifying energy, as the techniques he created would allow one to blend with an attacker rather than crush or destroy them. Morihei Ueshiba would continue to promote his art of peace until ultimately passing away in 1969. And yet, there are over 2 million Aikido practitioners worldwide that aim to keep his unique spirit of unity alive.
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8: How you doing, my friends?
16: Oh, it's good to see you in Mono, because I'm seeing for sale signs, but I'm starting to see clients that are wanting to go out and look at some houses. It feels like the market is picking up, at least in the looking stages. You getting more paperwork coming across your desk?
8: Absolutely. It just feels like old times again. Spring, the mortgages start rolling again, and I guess people are just tired of sitting and waiting, and they're moving on with their lives and doing the things they need to do to make that happen.
16: Generally speaking, in the last year or so, we've seen mortgage rates drop. Last few months, have they held kind of steady? What have you seen numbers-wise?
8: Well, it's been a little of a, I mean, we went below six, and we're in some places we still are, but it's ticked up a little bit because of the gas prices, but not so bad. It just goes up and down, and you just got to hit it at the right time. So.
16: But generally speaking, things are much better off than we were a couple years ago, right?
8: Oh, yeah. We're a lot better than last year this time. So we're probably a point better in rates. So it's time. I mean, you just can't wait and sit on the sidelines. If you got to do something, go ahead and do it. Put your toe in the sand or in the water or whatever you call it, and see how it works out for you.
16: And of course, this being April, folks are starting to look at maybe into school year, maybe into the fiscal year for their jobs, looking for moves, and maybe that home search hasn't started yet, but laying the paperwork, the financial groundwork, now's a good time to do that, isn't it?
8: Absolutely. You want to be ready, so if one comes up, you can jump on it. There's been so many people who have found the house and then come to me, and then they've lost that house. So it's better to come to me first, get it all ready, so as soon as you do it, you find that house, you can jump on it. I mean, you know me, I'm always available on the weekends, and we'll get you an approval quickly to make that offer.
16: Well, and those take it takes just a very brief period of time, but it's worth it, because I know as someone that has represent sellers, that getting a lender letter from Mortgage Investors Group, specifically from Mortgage Mono, that means something. It carries weight because you've done your homework to make sure that when somebody says that they are ready to buy, that they are actually ready to buy and in a position to do that. So I know sellers out there appreciate that. I appreciate that, having confidence and closing some business with you. Where can folks find you online, and how can they contact you if they want to right now just say, hey, Mono, not sure, maybe I'm ready to buy, or maybe I am ready to buy. I need to get my paperwork going, and I need to know where I stand.
8: Sure. I have a website, www.mortgagemono, it's spelled M-A-N-O, so mortgage and then M-A-N-O.com. And then you can always call or text me at 901-496-6266.
16: All right, and we're gonna give that again in just a few moments, but I also want to pivot, because helping people out moving into their dream home is a passion of yours, but you also have another passion too, and that's the University of Memphis Tigers, and also a passion for service. And those two things actually kind of come together. The Highland 100 is the organization, and gosh, how do I put this in simple terms? You're not an elite exclusive organization. It's an organization of the people. Tell us how so.
8: Well, we have about 450 to 500 members, and we pool our money together to help the team out for things that maybe the university says, maybe not this year. And I mean, if you see them coming off the bus with a nice looking suit, we help them with that. And it's just, to me, if you're at this program for 4 years, these players are going to have four different suits. If they don't go pro in football, which I hope they do, they have four nice suits that they can go pro in something else.
16: Which is fantastic. And that is just one instance I have seen, as well at the tailgating events, that families of the players, and really especially so the out-of-town players, you guys do such an amazing job of making them feel at home. How do you guys do that?
8: Well, we want to welcome, because most of these players are from out of town. And, you know, just like me, I've never missed one of my son's football games or soccer games or baseball games. They want to come, and they have nowhere to go. If we give them somewhere to go, like our tailgate, and welcome them to hang out with us, they feel feel welcome, and they you know, it's harder for their boys to transfer out next year, maybe.
16: Well, that's the thing, and you mentioned that this is an organization, the Highland Hundred, of hundreds of people, and it continues to grow, and it's always open to new membership of people who pool resources to get together that maybe don't have the elite levels of donor ability, but have an ability to help pool together, which provides some of the things that maybe that, and you hit on something which I thought was great. If the Highland Hundred can maybe help keep a couple of extra players from transferring out, that in and of itself is a huge value to the university.
8: It definitely is. But you said one thing too, which I meant to mention, and we pull our money together. I don't have $100,000 to give myself, but if we pull our money together, we do, and then we're a voice. But we're more than that. We're a community. I mean, if you love Tiger football, you want to participate in this. And there's a lot of perks that go along with being part of the Highland Hundred, which over, I mean, if you're just a $175, $300 member, you're getting more in money up front for that.
16: And this organization is a bit of a unique beast. 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
6: What lengths would you be willing to go to for the sake of freedom? This was a heavy question one man would bravely conquer. South Carolina, 1862. 23-year-old sailor Robert Smalls was one of seven enslaved crew members aboard the CSS Planter who seized their opportunity for freedom by commandeering the steamship before retrieving their family members who were waiting ashore. Knowledgeable of local mine paths and nautical codes, Smalls was able to deceive Confederate forces as he painstakingly navigated the planter towards the nearby Union naval blockade, to whom he gifted his vessel to be used against his now former oppressors. Such was the impression Smalls had made that he not only heroically served the Union in the Civil War, but was also named the first African-American captain of a military vessel aboard the very ship he stole. After the war, Smalls would use his military pension to bolster his brethren during the Reconstruction era and go on to serve as a state and national member of the House of Representatives, during which time he authored legislation that established the first free compulsory public school system in the United States. Robert Smalls would pass away at the age of 75 from natural causes in 1915, leaving behind a legacy of selfless service in the face of suffering.
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6: Do you think you could survive with part of your brain missing? This was a puzzling phenomenon one man was capable of living with. Vermont, 1848. 25-year-old foreman Phineas Gage was tamping down explosives with an iron rod when suddenly the powder detonated and shot the instrument through his skull, damaging the front left portion of his brain. Miraculously,

0: only did Gage survive the accident, but his intellectual functions remained intact and was able to leave his home after just a month of recuperation, as the damaged portion of his brain had adapted and regenerated after the injury. And although he was unable to return to his previous profession, Gage found employment as a stagecoach driver in Chile, before returning to his mother's home in San Francisco, where he would ultimately pass away 12 years after his accident, in 1860. Remarkably, the subsequent research into Gage's survival by contemporary and future scientists would lead to the creation of an entirely new field of medicine, earning Gage the title of the man who began neuroscience, as his story clearly showed that the brain was far more complex than previously believed. How might we, like Phineas Gage, inspire others by allowing our scars and pains to be transformed into instruments of healing and change?
1: 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America's 250th birthday. Thank you to Scout Troop 27 for proper flag retirement of all flags dropped off.
2: We're all about smiles and having a good time on Buy, Sell, or Stay as we try to help you reach your goal on whether you're looking to sell a house that you've got, maybe buy a house that you've been looking for or been dreaming of, help you do both, or maybe just stay put and learn a little bit more about when the time is right to make that next move. But as we wrap up today's edition of Buy, Sell, or Stay, let's shift gears from real estate and mortgages and market statistics and talk about something every American can get behind this time of year, and that is food. Let's be honest, the 4th of July isn't just about fireworks, it's not about parades, it's not about red, white, and blue decorations, it's about celebrating our nation's founding. Of course, this year is America 250, and it's about getting together for fun and with gratitude with family, friends, neighbors, and of course, that one uncle who insists that he's the official grill master, even though nobody actually appointed him. But that's okay. He's cooking. We're cool with that. Independence Day is one of America's great backyard holidays, not just for the symbolism of freedom, but we have taken it and made it an opportunity to get together with our friends, family, and neighbors. It's casual. It's fun. Of course, it's relaxed. And maybe the best thing of all, especially if you're doing the cooking, nobody expects a five-star cooking experience. People that want food want it to just simply taste great, to feed a crowd, and it doesn't keep you trapped in the kitchen all day long. So if you are hosting a gathering, attending a cookout, or looking for something simple to bring to the party, I've got 7 tried and true recipes that never seem to go out of style. These are easy, they're crowd pleasers, and most importantly, they're 4th of July tested and approved. Thumbs up. So let's get started. This one sounds obvious, but hear me out. 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Create a toppings bar. 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Place it in a slow cooker, add a little bit of apple juice, maybe a little barbecue sauce, low and slow, baby, 8 to 10 hours, shred it up, and that's it. Slider buns work great. Hawaiian rolls, they work even better. Coleslaw, it's a great topping for it, and then watch those sliders go bye-bye, baby. The beauty of pulled pork is that you can make it the day before. In fact, many people think it tastes even better the next day. The less work you're doing on 4th of July, the more time you have enjoying the holiday and soaking in all the kudos for the delicious food you just made. And that sounds like freedom to me, baby. Let's talk about recipe number three. Now, everybody for 4th of July needs something red, white, and blue, right? And dessert is no different. Take a large glass bowl. We're talking about a patriotic berry trifle. Take a large glass bowl, layer cubes of pound cake, add whipped cream, and then add strawberries, blueberries, and then repeat. Cake, cream, berries. Cake, cream, berries. Got it? It's that simple. And when it's finished, it looks awesome. And people will think you spent hours making it. In reality, probably 15 minutes or less. And take a picture of it, because this makes great social media photos as well. And it's basically designed for Independence Day anyway. Item number four on the list. This actually goes really well with our first two items, and that is grilled corn on the cob. It's a side dish that disappears off of the platters nearly as fast as the burgers. People love grilled corn on the cob. Let it soak in leave it in the husk, let it soak in water for about half an hour, and then throw it on the grill. Turn it every now and then, and then when it's done, peel back the husk, serve it up. Butter and salt works great. Maybe some garlic butter, Parmesan cheese, some different seasonings, some lime juice. Again, I go back. Memphis Barbecue Supply is going to be your go-to on this. Go see my boy, Jimmy Shotwell, for all of this. Everybody gets to make their own version, and people end up talking about the corn at the next gathering and then the next. So be careful. People may expect it every time that you cook for them. Recipe number five, loaded potato salad. Now, let's address something important. Every family has their potato salad pro. And I'm not looking to step on toes here. It's practically written, I think, almost into the Constitution that you got to have somebody that is the potato salad pro. But here's a version that wins over almost everyone. Red potatoes, bacon, cheddar cheese, green onions, sour cream, mayo, salt and pepper, little garlic powder, and think of it as basically a loaded baked potato that has been dolloped into a picnic dish. Make it ahead of time, keep it chilled, and then prepare to have people ask you for the recipe before the day is done. You're going to be good to go. If you're missing these recipes and you're not taking notes, that's okay. This is going to be on my blog at timvanhoren.com. So don't worry about this. This will all be there. Recipe number six, if you're looking for something cool and delicious and fruity, well, 4th of July has that for you too. Watermelons in season, and instead of simply cutting it up into wedges, let's take it to another level. Cube it. Add some crumbled feta cheese, a little fresh mint, maybe a little balsamic glaze. That's it. Ball game. Salty, sweet, refreshing, and certainly unexpected. It's one of those dishes that sounds strange until you try it, and then you wonder, why haven't I had this before? And on a hot Memphis July afternoon, anything refreshing is going to be a guaranteed automatic hit. Now, some of you want to go a little bit further and look for something frozen, and that's okay too. I got your back on this with recipe number seven, talking about firecracker ice cream sandwiches. We're finishing on a strong note here, boys and girls, and let's be honest, it's going to be hot July 4th, and ice cream becomes more than a dessert. For some, it's a survival strategy. So take those store-bought ice cream sandwiches. Yeah, I said it. Go and cut corners. Cheat on this. That's fine. Roll the edges in red, white, and blue sprinkles. Place them in the freezer until serving time. And then you know what else you got to do? Not a dadgum thing. That's it. Kids love them. Grown-ups love them. You don't need baking skills. You get it done in about 5 minutes or less. No special equipment needed, and they look festive. They look on point for Independence Day. And sometimes the simplest ideas are the most effective. Now, you know, when you think about the holidays, people rarely remember every decoration. They rarely remember the music that you played there. They don't remember much about the colored napkins, the theme. But people remember getting around the table. They remember spending time with family, friends, neighbors. They remember the good food. Good food is good for the soul. They remember that. They remember the desserts, the traditions, and the memories. Food brings people together. And that's what Independence Day is truly all about. Celebrating our country, our community, our families, our friendships, and just having a wonderful day. 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I appreciate you spending part of the day with me, and have a safe, happy, and delicious Independence Day weekend. We're still about a week or so away, but get those plans done now. In the meantime, I'm Tim Van Horn, and this has been Buy, Sell, or Stay. Bye-bye, everybody.
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3: The attacks continue. I'm Paul Stevens, Fox News. The U.S. military saying four targets were hit and six U.S. aircraft involved in strikes and targeting along the Iranian coast bordering the Strait of Hormuz.
4: CENTCOM says Iran's dangerous behavior undermined freedom of navigation as commerce increasingly flows through the vital international trade corridor, and that in response, U.S. aircraft struck Iranian missile and drone storage locations and coastal radar sites. And Vice President J.D. Vance wrote on X, quote, Iran signed a ceasefire agreement. We have honored it. If they have disagreements about how the MOU is being applied, they can pick up the phone, but violence will be met with violence. CENTCOM also says U.S. forces will continue to provide a safe passage coordination to support commercial vessels going through the strait.
3: And that is Fox's Christina Coleman. President Trump warning the rise of socialist Democrats, he says, is the biggest threat to the U.S.
5: The president labeled Democratic Socialist and other far-left candidates as communist in a midterm election pitch to the Faith and Freedom Coalition.
6: They're communists. They're not social Democrats. They want to completely destroy the traditional American way of life.
5: President Trump criticized Democratic Party leaders for not fighting back against progressive challengers and warned of threats to Christians and other people of faith.
6: These ruthless communists will attack all religions, but in particular Christianity. They always do.
5: Democratic Socialist of America endorsed candidate swept congressional primaries in New York City this week, defeating incumbent and more establishment Democrats. At the White House, Jared Halpern, Fox News.
3: And Bahrain accusing Iran of launching a drone attack on them Saturday. The island nation's foreign ministry did not provide details on what exactly was targeted. Iran has not taken responsibility yet for the attack. That's home to the U.S. Navy's Fifth Fleet in Bahrain. 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
3: A Minnesota man charged with operating a $250 million fraud scheme. Chris DeMeo with more.
8: 42-year-old Abdikerm Ela was taken into custody in Somalia on Thursday. Ela is one of dozens of people who were indicted in 2022 in connection with what prosecutors say was a massive scheme to scam the federal meals program. Court documents say Ela worked for an organization that claimed it helped provide meals to children during COVID, but prosecutors say just a small portion of the money went to feeding kids. The rest, they say, was laundered through shell companies and spent on property and luxury cars and travel. He faces 31 counts of conspiracy to commit fraud and several other charges. Chris DeMeo, Fox News.
3: Pete Buttigieg says he was a victim of what he calls a swatting attack. The former transportation secretary under the Biden White House was briefly separated from his four-year-old twins while Michigan State Police investigated a complaint that he posed a danger to his kids that was later found to be a false accusation. A Los Angeles federal judge has declared a mistrial in the trial of a suspect after who was charged with setting a fire that officials said eventually became the Palisades Fire.
9: Attorney representing him says his client was used as a scapegoat and blames the city and the fire department's response for that catastrophic fire. Despite no physical evidence, accelerant, or witnesses, prosecutors said Rinderknecht should be held responsible, arguing that high winds reignited the first fire, causing the second. That was too big of a stretch for most of the jurors. Rinderknecht will remain detained until his new trial, which is already scheduled for October 19th.
3: And that is Fox's Chanley Painter. The number of dead climbing in those devastating earthquakes in Venezuela. At least now 920 people confirmed dead, more than 51,000 missing. The 7.2 and 7.5.
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16: Saturday, June 27th, 2026. I'm Jared Halpern. Party leaders are trying to quell rebellions ahead of the midterm elections.
17: You know, it's rare to have a president, you know, not work hand in glove with his party.
5: And TV's Kelsey Grammer hopes a new series about the founders can help unify a politically divided nation.
17: It makes noise, it gets attention to be focused on the things that separate us, but they really aren't very important at the end of the day.
5: This is the Fox News Rundown from Washington. One of my favorite shows is The Office, and one of the most iconic memes produced from the sitcom is of the character Jim emphatically asking, "What is going on?" It was a sentiment felt throughout Capitol Hill this week as Republicans rebelled in both the House and the Senate, and Democratic Socialists stunned the establishment in Democratic primary elections. All of it highlights challenges facing party leaders trying to hold together broad coalitions to deliver a unified front for voters. But that, as we saw this week, is sometimes easier said than done. So again, I ask, what is going on?
18: We have a president who, simply isn't willing to work with his own Republicans in the Congress. That's what's going on.
5: Chad Pergram is Fox News chief congressional correspondent.
18: And for the first time, in a while, we've had that. It's rare to have a president, not work hand in glove with his party. There's always going to be hiccups and things like that. But this has been a real problem. And it's a recurring problem because over about the past 5 weeks, I can account for about 5 days, about one a week, where we come in and the plan is to do A, and then they get closer to doing A, and then the president blows it up somehow. That's pretty extraordinary, and that's what's happened. I mean, there was a plan some time ago back in May to approve Border Patrol and ICE money, which was the final section of government funding, which wasn't addressed from the fall last year. And then they said, oh, we're going to have a weaponization fund. And it sidetracked that. And they brought in Todd Blanche, the acting attorney general, a lot of questions for him. And because they weren't getting sufficient answers, Republicans said, we're going to have to put amendments in this bill. Some of them said to, kind of safeguard ourselves about this. And so John Thune, the Senate Republican leader, sent everybody home. Then they worked out a deal on FISA. That's the spy program to renew that. And it was going to be a bipartisan compromise. They needed a cocktail of Democratic and Republican votes to do that. And then the president said, I'm going to have Bill Pulte be the acting director of national intelligence. And so guess what? That blew up because Democrats and some Republicans weren't too pleased about Bill Pulte. So that's a couple of examples here lately. Then we thought there was going to be a confirmation hearing for Jay Clayton, who was going to be the permanent director of national intelligence. He was going to have his confirmation hearing, and that would unlock the votes for FISA because some Democrats weren't exactly hep to Jay Clayton as being the DNI. But they're like, OK, this person is more reasonable than Pulte. And guess what? Trump announced from overseas, mind you, that he was canceling the hearing, the confirmation hearing for Jay Clayton. And so they've never renewed FISA or anything else. Then the pièce de résistance. I walked into the Capitol Wednesday morning, and they had Statuary Hall all tricked out for a signing ceremony. A desk, a lectern, red carpet, seats, the seal of the president. He was going to come in and sign this bipartisan housing bill. It passed 85-5 in the Senate, got, more than 360 votes in the House. This thing, was very, very popular. Affordability, both parties have said it's something they have to work on. And the president later that morning said, no, I'm not coming to the signing ceremony. In fact, he had kind of downplayed it despite his staff to the contrary, saying, oh, this is a big deal. It's important for the American public. And then the president kind of put out a milquetoast statement criticizing the bill, criticizing one of the co-authors of the bill, the Democratic senator from Massachusetts, Elizabeth Warren, called her Pocahontas again, which is his, name for her. And then I was told later in the week by a senior Republican source here that he intended to veto that bill, which really would have created problems. Granted, because of those wide margins in both the House and Senate, they would have been able to override a veto. It doesn't happen very often successfully in the House and Senate, but they would have done it on this occasion because it needs 2/3. But guess what? I think that Mike Johnson, the Speaker of the House, he went down to meet with the president Thursday afternoon and got through to him to say, and probably maybe even earlier in the day on Wednesday, essentially suggesting if you do that, the biggest rebuke of your president from the Republican Congress is going to come on this veto override, and we'll do it. Maybe that was the threat. So, again, every day we have some chaos, and that's the latest bit of chaos.
5: And all of it is centered around The Save America Act.
18: Much of it is. That's right.
5: Almost every example you just laid out over the last few months is because President Trump wants the Senate, not the House, who's already passed it, but the Senate to pass the Save America Act. We have been through the numbers aren't there. The votes aren't there. The version that the president wants doesn't even have 50 votes in the Senate. The more slimmed down version doesn't have anywhere near 60. There's not an appetite to blow up the filibuster or do this talking filibuster that would, you know, hijack the floor in all other pieces of legislation. Is that a growing frustration with Republicans? I mean, there's certainly enough supporters of the president that they've now stalled everything in the House of Representatives. But if you're, you know, John Thune, the Senate majority leader, the Republican leader in the Senate, how are you navigating this?
18: Well, you know, that's been the problem for John Thune. And so far, he has not thrown John Thune under the bus. I thought there was some symbolism when the president walked into the Capitol. He ditched the signing ceremony. Then he was supposed to meet with Senate Republicans to address the Save America Act. He walked in, and the visual was him walking with John Thune. I thought it was interesting when he came out of the meeting. He walked out with Mike Lee, the Republican senator from Utah, who's the big advocate for this. Rick Scott, Republican senator from Florida, who went over Thune's head and invited the president to this luncheon. Then came John Barrasso. And if you watch the video, I was wondering, is Thune going to join here? And then a couple minutes later, a couple seconds, I should say, here came, you know, Thune kind of sidestepping into the picture.
5: Off camera, depending on how wide your lens was.
18: Exactly. And so I don't know if that's Thune actually, because there is actual distance between him and the president, or he's building that. I mean, the president said we like our leaders and all that type of stuff. But at the end of the day, they can't get this done. And this shows you just how scattershot everything has been. He has said that the Save America Act is the number one thing. They did not really negotiate or talk about that. John Thune later said that this was not a meeting that was set up to be conducive to that type of give and take, which I think tells you a lot. In other words, it's my way or the highway. Bill Cassidy, the Republican senator from Louisiana, who the president did not endorse for re-election, and he lost his primary, really went at him, said he got it. Bill Cassidy said, my Irish got up. There was actually kind of a yelling match. Other Republican senators telling Bill Cassidy to sit down at one point. It was pretty testy in that meeting over, you know, how he had helped them at one point on a vote on Iran and then turned his vote around the next night. But that's a whole other conversation we can get into. Again, nothing
5: because he consistent got what
18: around.
5: He had asked for. I mean, because he got the briefing at the White House he had demanded.
18: Exactly.
5: Which, again, shows, I think, the lesson, the takeaway from there might be that, like, the administration still has to work with Republicans in Congress.
18: Exactly. And I think that's the key. And maybe that's why, you know, I'm surprised that some, Republicans haven't, you know, tried to use that leverage. Some of them just go along because they're afraid they're going to get torn up on Truth Social or something like that by the president.
5: Is that changing, though? I mean, because you have incumbents who have been endorsed against. You have incumbents who are retiring. You have incumbents
18: a little bit here and there
5: that maybe want to find distance with the president. I mean, between now and November, are we going to see more flare-ups like this?
18: Probably. I mean, if you're going to have one like this every single week, I can't imagine getting any better. As we get closer to the fall. This shows you just, again, kind of the whiplash that we were enduring this week. And it's hard as a reporter, frankly, to keep up. So Ana Paulina Luna is a Republican representative from Florida who has a close relationship with the president. And she said, I'm going to block bills coming to the floor. I'm going to shut the House floor down. And she can do that with a coalition of other Republicans who are like-minded to prevent bills from coming to the floor because it's a narrow majority.
5: By the way, not very many, given the margins.
18: Doesn't take money, that's right, until they get the Save America Act passed. Okay, so she successfully did that. The House went away a day early this week. They took one vote on Thursday on something that wasn't even related to this. We were wondering if they were even going to vote on Thursday. So Mike Johnson goes back down to the White House, and so she is advocating for the president's position. And then the president posts again, please, we have to work as a team. No more shutting down of the floor. I'm like,
5: but she's doing what the president kind of wanted.
18: Exactly. And so that's why if you're a Republican member, you've got to be scratching your head. What do they want? Mm. And I don't think anybody really knows. And that's what's so vexing up here.
5: I mean, I guess specific to the housing bill, it seems like it's going to become law one way or another because they are transmitting it to the president. That starts a 10-day clock. So long as he doesn't veto it, it automatically becomes law, whether he signs it or not.
18: 10 days, Sunday's excluded, and we're not at the end of a session where you could have a pocket veto. Yeah. That's very rare. We haven't had a pocket veto since the year 2000.
5: They don't adjourn anymore. They do these pro forma sessions to stay in.
18: Well, we came close to having a pocket veto in late 2021 on the defense bill, but 2000 is the last true pocket veto under President Clinton.
5: And so that issue aside, this does make it hard, I think, if you're a Republican to find your campaign message, because I know, and you talked about it a few moments ago, that this housing bill specifically was kind of the big legislative accomplishment that Republicans were going to be able to take on the road and say, see, we are doing what we can, even working with Democrats to bring down the cost of housing.
18: Right. And guess
5: what?
18: The
5: president
18: kind of found their message. Yeah. They found their message, though, by courtesy of the Democrats. And here's why. The Republicans had a rotten week on Capitol Hill. Absolutely. I mean, I talked to Mario Diaz-Balart, who's a Republican representative from Florida. He said, we really had a bad week. But you know who had a worse week? The Democrats. And who stepped on their
5: elections in New York?
18: The Democrats could have focused on all this and say, look at all the chaos, et cetera. Here's what happened. The bigger news of the week, because the Trump chaos is typical and that's customary, is that they voted for, in these primaries in New York City, Democratic, socialist, far left, sometimes anti-Israel, if not anti-Semitic candidates in New York. These are not the same people that Hakeem Jeffries, the Democratic leader from New York City, endorsed. You know, that's a rebuke to him in his backyard. I just talked to James Comer, the chairman of the House Oversight Committee from Kentucky, and said, I think that's a big middle finger to Hakeem Jeffries if you can't even win with people in your backyard.
5: I think you have Alyssa Slotkin, the Democratic. Well, by the way.
18: Exactly. Yeah. You have the Democratic senator from Michigan, Alyssa Slotkin, a moderate, no less, saying, I think it's time for significant leadership change here. You know, this is not working. We, you know, the game has changed. Maybe we change the coaches, so to speak. This was not a good week for the Democrats because of all that. And so what do you have Republicans harping on? They don't need to talk about affordability. They just need to say, can you believe how extreme some of these guys are in New York, and then nationalize the election and try to work that in seats in Nebraska and certain places in California and certain places in Colorado? That's what they do.
5: Well, then here's the thing. You mentioned Colorado because I had made the point on a podcast earlier this week that I still hadn't seen the DSA, the Democratic Socialists of America, really break through outside of these deep blue pockets on the Acela corridor. But there is a major primary happening in Denver on Tuesday that could make me have egg on my face, right? I mean, this race is one that could really nationalize these Democratic Socialists that are running against longtime incumbents.
18: Yeah, no, that it absolutely could. You know, Diana DeGette has been a long time Democratic member, been here for decades. That's an issue. And again, demonstrating that outside of New York City that this message resonates. I should say that just outside of New York City in a very competitive district, Mike Lawler, the Republican congressman there, there's a Democratic candidate there who Jeffries did endorse. And again, you're going to have, you know, maybe in these urban areas, toeholds by the DSA. And Hakeem Jeffries kind of sloughed this off the other day. Said, well, you're only going to have a couple. You know, we have maybe two DSA people now. Maybe you'll have four. Maybe that number's a little bit bigger after what happens in Denver. But if Republicans say, do you see how far out some of these people are? Are you going to vote for that moderate Democrat in some of these other districts? There is a swing district or two in Colorado besides this. There is a swing district that the Democrats might be able to pluck off in Ohio if the wind blows the right way. There's a couple in Pennsylvania. There's certainly several in New York. And so that is a problem for the Democrats if the election has been nationalized. I mean, you know, Don Bacon, the Republican representative from Nebraska, Omaha, is retiring. He's a moderate Republican. Democrats are looking at that as being an opportunity for a pickup seat. But, you know, the prospective nominee, the Democratic nominee, too far left, possibly. We'll see.
5: Let's talk about that, because we've spent a lot of time talking about the challenges of Mike Johnson and keeping the Freedom Caucus in line and his margins for error being very, very small. If the House flips in November, the expectation is it still won't be like a huge blue wave because those competitive districts are so small now that the number of them are so few that. You know, what does this mean for Hakeem Jeffries? One, does he like become speaker or is there a revolt against him? And two, how hard will it be to be Speaker of the House if you're with a slim Democratic majority?
18: Exactly. He needs an outright majority Of the entire House. And so if the Democrats do win the House, let's see how big the majority is. So we could be into like a Kevin McCarthy style problem. I mean, if the DSA people really go to the mat. But as somebody put it to me the other day, they said, we have the opportunity to take back the House. We have an opportunity to elect the first black speaker in American history. Are you kidding me? You see, so maybe those types of this type of conversation, to be honest with you, I just want to temper expectations about this a little bit. I mean, maybe it'll be different come January 3rd. But we always hear a lot. You know, there was a lot of consternation about Kevin McCarthy a couple of years ago. That played out. There was a lot of consternation on several different occasions about John Boehner, to a lesser degree, Paul Ryan, with Nancy Pelosi. Republicans kind of invented and perfected this idea of tying different moderate Democrats that the Democrats needed to win the House to Nancy Pelosi and then saying, are you not going to vote, you know, for Nancy Pelosi for Speaker? Okay, so that's where this all started about 20 some odd years ago. But generally, people vote for the leader of their party. And this will be a test for Hakeem Jeffries. I will say this. He's not Nancy Pelosi. I'm going to tell you a little story here. So in about 20 years ago, Walt Minnick was a moderate Democrat from Idaho. Idaho, mind you. And, you know, Democrats added to their majority in 2008. And the idea was that he was not going to vote for Nancy Pelosi. There was consideration by his office that they were going to vote present. It was described to me as an onside kick. In other words, we retain the ball, you know, so that way they couldn't tar them in the 2010 midterms. Well, guess what? So Nancy Pelosi called Congressman-elect at that moment, Minnick, into his office. And I heard later from his staff, they said, I never truly understood the power and authority and intimidation of Nancy Pelosi. Guess what? Walt Minnick voted for Nancy Pelosi as speaker. So I tell you that story to say that, due respect to Hakeem Jeffries, this is his opportunity to demonstrate his mettle if push comes to shove in a leadership election like that. But as I say, you know, he's not Nancy Pelosi. Few are. So we'll see. If it's close, that could be a problem.
5: It will be fascinating to watch that Tuesday election in Denver is one to watch. That Michigan race is one to watch again as we kind of see the ascendancy here of Democratic Socialists and kind of compare and contrast that with what's happening with Republican majorities in Congress right now. All suffice to say, Chad, you say all the time, history doesn't repeat itself, but it does rhyme.
18: Absolutely.
5: All right. Chad Pergram, thanks so much.
18: Okay, thank you.
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7: Here's a look inside the Beltway. I'm Eben Brown. President Trump is looking to save Americans some more money at the pump, claiming energy companies are price gouging. He writes on Truth Social, "I have instructed the DOJ to immediately start looking into this. Gasoline prices better start going down a lot faster than what I'm seeing," end quote. The president notes big oil companies are just not dropping their prices at the pumps commensurate with the sharply lower prices they are paying for crude oil. Top Justice Department officials do not have to step aside from prosecuting a man charged in the White House Correspondents' Dinner shooting. Attorneys for Cole Thomas Allen argued Acting Attorney General Todd Blanche and U.S. Attorney for D.C. Jeanine Pirro should be disqualified since both were attending the White House Correspondents' Association's annual dinner at the time of the shooting. But a federal judge overseeing the case rejects that motion, writing the court is not blind to the unusual position of Justice Department officials, but that neither Blanche nor Pirro are likely to be trial witnesses, nor do they meet the definition legally of victims. Allen is charged with the attempted assassination of President Trump and assaulting a federal officer with a deadly weapon. For the Fox News Rundown, I'm Eben Brown.
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27: How would you feel if you weren't recognized for an historic contribution? The greatest stories are often left unrecorded behind the scenes. Hollywood, 1939. Actress and dancer Karen Marsh was hired by MGM as Judy Garland's stand-in for their latest film, The Wizard of Oz, as the two were strikingly similar in build and height. To avoid Garland the tedium of being on set while cameras were being adjusted, Marsh would continually pace through the land of Oz until each scene was properly framed for the former to step in. And although hers were the feet that famously tapped the legendary ruby slippers together, as a stand-in, Marsh's role in the eventual masterpiece would go uncredited. Nevertheless, Marsh would continue acting and dancing until her career was cut tragically short by a plane crash in 1949, which she miraculously survived, but was told she would never dance again due to an injury to her left foot. However, she would prove her physicians wrong, and at over a century old, continues to donate her talents as a dance therapy instructor. Karen Marsh is one of the last surviving members of The Wizard of Oz, and has since gained the recognition she deserves as an ambassador at fan events and reunions, as she relentlessly perseveres down her own lengthy yellow brick road.
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I'm Chad Pergram with the Speaker's Lobby. Expect major changes in the House Freedom Caucus next year. The ultra-conservative group is often a thorn in the side of the House Republican leadership, but some of its most prominent members are departing. Former Chairman Andy Biggs of Arizona is running for governor. Texas Republican Chip Roy lost a primary to become Attorney General in Texas. GOP Missouri Congressman Eric Burleson is interested in becoming Freedom Caucus chair. He was a vocal member demanding the full release of the Jeffrey Epstein files. He's also become a leading Republican pushing for more information about UFOs. Texas Republican Brandon Gill is the youngest GOP member in the House. In his first term, he sought to impeach federal judge James Boasberg, who ruled against some of President Trump's deportations last year. Tennessee Republican Andy Ogles has emerged as someone to keep an eye on as well. Ogles has not ruled out running for chairman or another position in the Freedom Caucus. The biggest question for the Freedom Caucus is whether Republicans will be in the majority in 2027. With the Speaker's Lobby, Chad Pergram, Fox News.

0: America celebrates a big birthday next week. Celebrations have already started here in Washington ahead of the 250th anniversary of the nation's independence. Of course, signing that document that declared that in the course of human events, it becomes necessary for one people to dissolve the political bands which have connected them with another was just the beginning. Victory in the Revolutionary War, securing that separation from the crown, was not achieved until 1783. A new series called The Patriot War, about the fight for American independence, is now available on Fox Nation.
1: I'm a pretty dedicated fan of what the Founding Fathers set up in this country, and I have lived a lifetime of being grateful for it.
0: It's narrated by Kelsey Grammer of Cheers and Frasier fame. This week, Fox News Rundown host Dave Anthony spoke with the actor about that series and a new film about George Washington before he was an American Founding Father.
1: We make some mistakes from time to time. We've, you know, overcorrected a few times. We've certainly been involved in some things that, you know, make Americans shudder. But at the foundation of our nation is the same heartbeat of freedom that beat in the hearts of our founding fathers. And I think almost everybody understands that.
2: We're in a divided...
1: Everybody feels it.
2: We're in a divided time in our country politically. Of course, we have been a lot in 250 years. Do you think that people can put that aside and celebrate on July 4 and as we get closer to it?
1: Well, I hope so. But, you know, some people won't. It's okay. We don't really need them. There's plenty of people who still love this country. It's funny, you know, the Thomas Paine, who wrote Common Sense and the Sunshine Patriot, one of his greatest quotations. But he also wrote another thing about everything is calumny. And that was 250 years ago, basically. And calumny is just gossip. Calumny is slander. And they were doing the same things back then that we're doing now. Politically, people score points by making you hate each other. And we want to get those kind of people out of politics. But you know what? They're with us no matter what. And we just hope that the prevailing wisdom in terms of our political scenery, and that means personalities, basically, is that they do have a commitment to love and to love this country and to love one another. And I think that is at the foundation of all Americans. And you know what? It makes noise. It gets attention to be focused on the things that separate us, but they really aren't very important at the end of the day. What's important is going home to your wife and kids, going home to your family, going home to your dreams, living your dreams, getting out in the world and going ahead and making a difference. And you are allowed to do that in America like no other place in the world.
2: Yeah, life, liberty, and the pursuit of happiness right there from the Declaration itself 250 years ago.
1: Yep. There it is. Yep.
2: You know, you've been focused on history. You've done a lot of these Fox Nation specials going back to the Revolutionary War times. The new one that you're doing is The Patriot War. You have some new episodes coming Sunday. Martha Washington, Benedict Arnold, and toward the end with the victory in the end and the birth of the nation. When you go back, what you look at George Washington a lot, and that was the first one, the episode that's already out. What stands out to you? I mean, everyone knows he's the father of our country, first president, the commander. What about him made him what he was?
1: Well, you know what? It's there's great tragedy in his youth. It seems that people of remarkable accomplishment tend to have a challenging life as a child to point to. He certainly did. He experienced great loss early on in his life. He experienced loss of love, but he was also a classicist. He understood and was conversant with the great philosophers and Roman times and Roman writers and Cato and Plutarch, and there's several others. But, you know, they're sort of foundational, philosophical, principled people that present ideas about freedom. And that light in him was something he was willing to die for and fight for so that other people would understand it. And that is a remarkable thing. Those people keep occurring in our society. They keep coming up. We still find them in the hearts and minds of the people who are in our the services, the armed services of our country. They have this dream in an active way, and they pass it to us. And it's the greatest gift in the world. And George Washington is that guy. He set that example. And Thomas Jefferson wrote the greatest political document probably in man's history, and it had never been thought of before, where there was a land of no kings, and it was a land dedicated to the people. The people run it, and that's something Washington has to remember.
2: Well, of course, he had to deal with others in that time, too. Alexander Hamilton, that's episode 3 in the Patriot War. He's a big factor in working with Washington. What was their relationship like?
1: Well, they worked hand in hand a lot of the time, because George Washington understood that.

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1: Mutuality that made them a pretty powerful couple. And he, of course, was, you know, an obstinate fighter, courageous man, courage being the greatest of all virtues. And he stuck with Martha. Martha stuck with him. I mean, it's a nice relationship to point to for us. And I think it's a nice episode in the sequence of shows that we did this time. I mean, I've been doing this for a while. I love this this story of America, and I love being a part of it. I love being this sort of herald.
2: And nothing was easy, as you've gone through all these. Nothing's been easy in this whole process, even in that war. And Benedict Arnold is featured in the next two episodes that you'll boast on Sunday. He was great for the U.S. in this fight, and until he wasn't.
1: Yeah, same thing. Same set of issues. He just wanted to be recognized. He had a tortured relationship with his dad. I mean, these things. It's nice to humanize all these people, but Benedict Arnold is the big. Is the wound, you know, is the wound in George Washington's heart, I think. I mean, I actually played Washington when Aidan Quinn did Benedict Arnold. And this was 20, 25 years ago in Ireland, we shot. And that betrayal, I mean, that his best friend, basically, was going to kill him. He was going to turn him over to the Brits, and they were going to hang him.
2: That's crazy.
1: Make an example of him and destroy the revolution. And that I think that probably hurt him more than anybody ever realized.
2: Yeah. Well, imagine if that had happened. I mean, who knows where we would be?
1: Yeah.
2: I mean, it's really fascinating to think. You have a movie you talked about. You played Washington. Young Washington is coming out in July 3rd, right? Is that coming out right before our 250?
1: I play Lord Fairfax in it just before the 250th anniversary on the 3rd of July. Lord Fairfax sent George Washington out to the Ohio Territories, where basically a world war began as a result of some of his decisions for necessity and stuff. But George cut his teeth on this and, you know, lost a battle, but did something so heroic in the process that what's great about being in this movie is there's stories in it that people just don't know in America. And I don't know why we stopped teaching them, but when you realize the kind of towering heroic image that this guy, George Washington, actually filled to a fare-thee-well, it's extraordinary. So when I arrived on set in Ireland, I said to them, you guys are going to do the bullet holes, right? And they said, oh, yeah, we're doing the bullet holes. Now, most people don't know about the bullet holes, but I think it's as many as 50 holes went through his coat and his hat during one of these battles.
2: 50?
1: And he wasn't wounded once. It's extraordinary.
2: That is fascinating.
1: And sometime later, a group of Native Americans got together and wanted to tell him, you know, we were aiming right at you. We were going to kill you. We were told to kill you. And you're here. That means you have a great destiny ahead of you.
2: Well, the movie is coming out. It's Young Washington. It'll be out July 3rd. The Fox Nation special, The Patriot War, episodes 4, 5, and 6, they're going to come out on Sunday. Kelsey Grammer involved in all of that, of course, of Cheers and Frasier fame. Kelsey, great to have you back on the show. Thanks so much for joining us.
1: That's a pleasure. Thank you so much.

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4: How far would you be willing to travel to help a friend in need? The greatest courage is often found in reluctant heroes. New York, 1940. American Olympic bobsledder Billy Fisk is prompted to help his allies across the pond as the German Luftwaffe looms over England. However, since the U.S. was still neutral at this point of the Second World War, Fisk was forced to lie about his nationality in order to enlist in the Royal Air Force. Surprisingly, though he had never flown before, Fisk proved to be a natural fighter pilot and participated in his first sorties less than a week after training. His aviation career, though, would be short-lived, as on August 16th, Fisk's fuel tank was shot by an enemy dive bomber over the English Channel. However, instead of bailing out of his plane, which was desperately needed to help in the war effort, Fisk skillfully glided it back to his airfield. Tragically, though his plane would be repaired, Fisk would succumb to his injuries the following day, earning him the distinction of being the first American citizen fighter pilot to be killed in action during World War II. And though he confessed his reasons for serving to be unheroic, the inscription on his memorial plaque would go on to read, "An American citizen who died, that England might live."
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7: News. I'm Deborah Valentine. The U.S. launching fresh attacks on Iran on Friday in retaliation for the IRGC's drone attack on a cargo ship in the Strait of Hormuz.
8: We have a statement from CENTCOM saying that the targets were drone and missile storage sites as well as radar installations. It is a strong warning shot across the bow at Iran to get the IRGC under control and to stop firing on ships.
7: Fox's Jennifer Griffin, President Trump calling the attack a violation of the ceasefire. The U.S. military on the ground in Venezuela providing help following devastating earthquakes. Fox's Dana Marie McNichol.
9: U.S. military forces are now on the ground in Venezuela with U.S. Southern Command leading relief efforts.
7: The death toll has soared to at least 920 victims, with 51,000 people remaining missing. 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

look outside the Beltway. I'm Tanya J. Powers. A former Oklahoma death row inmate who was released from incarceration is back in court for a potential retrial in a 1997 murder case. Richard Glossop spent nearly three decades in prison on death row until the U.S. Supreme Court overturned his conviction last year. Now the Oklahoma Attorney General wants to retry Glossop without the death penalty in the beating death of Glossop's former boss. Glossop maintains his innocence in the case. Jeffrey Epstein associate Ghislaine Maxwell says in a new petition to a Manhattan federal court that documents released this year through the Epstein Files Transparency Act show that her due process rights were violated because lawyers for Epstein's accusers served as, quote, agents of the government. Maxwell has been challenging her 2021 conviction on five charges for recruiting and grooming underage girls for Epstein to abuse between 1994 and 2004. Epstein was facing sex trafficking charges when he died in a New York City jail cell in 2019, ruled a suicide by the medical examiner. And a new Fox poll looks at how Americans are feeling about the coming celebration of America's 250th birthday. 53% of registered voters say they're proud of the country. A majority, 54%, say they believe the nation's best days are ahead. And 60% say democracy today is not working very well, if at all. For the Fox News Rundown, I'm Tanya J. Powers.

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1: The United States is moving on to the knockout stage of the FIFA World Cup. Team USA securing a 2-0 victory over Australia Friday. An own goal in the 11th minute opened up the scoring, and Alex Freeman headed in a ball in the 43rd minute to give the Americans a cushion. This marks the first time that the U.S. has won its first two group stage matches since 1930. In Major League Baseball, the Braves defeating the Brewers 3-2 in a battle of top National League squads. And the Yankees beating the Reds 5-0. Cam Schlittler had a career-high 13 strikeouts. That's your sports on the Fox News Rundown. Tony Genualdo, Fox News.
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0: tomorrow on the Fox News Rundown from Washington. Jessica Rosenthal takes you inside the room of that tense meeting with Senate Republicans and President Trump in an interview with Florida Senator Rick Scott. Until then, thanks for listening. I'm Jared Halpern from Washington.
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9: What lengths would you be willing to go to for the sake of freedom? This was a heavy question one man would bravely conquer. South Carolina, 1862. 23-year-old sailor Robert Smalls was one of seven enslaved crew members aboard the CSS Planter who seized their opportunity for freedom by commandeering the steamship before retrieving their family members who were waiting ashore. Knowledgeable of local mine paths and nautical codes, Smalls was able to deceive Confederate forces as he painstakingly navigated the Planter towards the nearby Union naval blockade, to whom he gifted his vessel to be used against his now former oppressors. Such was the impression Smalls had made that he not only heroically served the Union in the Civil War, but was also named the first African-American captain of a military vessel aboard the very ship he stole. After the war, Smalls would use his military pension to bolster his brethren during the Reconstruction era and go on to serve as a state and national member of the House of Representatives, during which time he authored legislation that established the first free compulsory public school system in the United States. Robert Smalls would pass away at the age of 75 from natural causes in 1915, leaving behind a legacy of selfless service in the face of suffering.
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11: For the Strait of Hormuz, I'm Daria Albinger. Fox News, the U.S. is launching missiles on Iran, taking out targeted sites. It's in response to an Iranian attack on a cargo ship in the Strait of Hormuz. Here's Fox's Rebecca Castor.
12: A senior U.S. official says U.S. forces struck four targets located along Iran's coastline bordering the Strait of Hormuz, as well as on Keshem Island. This was all in response to Iran striking a Singapore-flagged cargo ship in the Strait, a direct violation of the Memorandum of Understanding, which was supposed to ensure safe transit for all commercial vessels. Vice President J.D. Vance saying Iran signed a ceasefire agreement. We have honored it. If they have disagreements about how the MOU is being applied, they can pick up the phone, but violence will be met with violence.
11: Iran has since responded with a drone attack on Bahrain, which is the home of the U.S. Fifth Fleet. A suspect who was charged with arson in California's Palisades wildfire will remain detained, even though a mistrial was declared in the case. Prosecutors will try to retry the case with a new jury.
5: After declaring a mistrial over a deadlocked jury, a federal judge ordering Jonathan Rinderknecht to remain detained ahead of a new October 19th trial.
13: The politics, you know, they need a scapegoat. They need somebody to blame.
5: Defense attorney Steve Haney reacting to prosecutors vowing to retry the case.
13: The government's case was not strong and they didn't have enough evidence to convict him.
5: Predicting a second trial will end up with Rinderknecht being acquitted. Prosecutors citing evidence, including cell phone data and surveillance video, alleging the 29-year-old started a fire last year that was put out but reignited to become the Palisades fire. Rinderknecht pleaded not guilty. Haney alleges his client is the fall guy for the L.A. Fire Department's failure to fully extinguish the initial inferno. Kristen Goodwin, Fox News.
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16: Whether you're a baby boomer or a millennial, it doesn't seem to matter. A common concern is always money. Welcome to today's program. We've got a great program lined up for you today. As we always try our best to do, it's one of those that's got a lot of information, education. And, of course, we thank you so much for listening and being a loyal listener. And for those of you that listen to the podcast, we appreciate you and also all of you, your comments, your critique, and your questions. We have a question today from Carolyn, and we're going to dive into that question. Scott's got it lined up, and we're looking forward to that. We're going to talk with someone that's going to help us understand some things about when you need to do you have a last will and testament, and how do you do estate and financial planning. Danielle Woods from the Woods Law Firm is here to help us just walk through some things that, you know, it gets messy, and she's going to help cleaning it all up for us so that we can absolutely understand. We're going to talk about hometown blessings. Our guest today is Ben Taylor. He's the missions pastor at Bellevue Baptist Church. We're going to talk about Mission Memphis. You don't want to miss that part of the program. But first, Scott, we've got a question from Carolyn. And I know this is a question. You know, we talk about this. We like these questions. And it seems like every now and then we got one last week that was a little off the, you know, chart a little bit, which was great. But this is not a question that we don't hear all the time. We hear this a lot because people are faced with that decision as they go into this process of retiring. That big in the back cloud of their, you know, mind, am I going to have enough money? Can I really retire? Am I going to run out of money? That is literally what Carolyn's asking.
17: Yeah, and, you know, that's something we deal with on a daily basis. People are really wanting to know, will their money last? You know, and it really depends on not just the account balance, but there are a lot of other factors that go into that. You know, a lot of people will phrase the question in, I have X amount of dollars. Is that enough to retire? And, you know, it's different from most financial goals because moving from saving to using money is sometimes very difficult for people. You know, most people spend their whole life saving, learning how to save for retirement, but very little time how to turn those savings into retirement income that will last for their whole life.
18: You know, you take think through that, too. We just had someone in recently this past week where they have built a reasonable amount of dollars. Mm-hmm. Not great wealth, but they've worked hard. They've got their 401k, some savings and things like that. But they do a good job managing what they're spending.
17: Right.
18: And sometimes people forget that that's just critical to what you have accumulated, to how much you're going to spend in this last phase of your life, this last part of your journey.
17: Yeah, you know, and that's kind of what they're asking when they ask that question. You know, am I going to be able to maintain my lifestyle? You know, what if I live longer than I think I'm going to live? What if healthcare costs rise? You know, what if inflation? What if we have a market downturn? Those are the kind of things, the fears that come up. And naturally, when you get to this stage in life, the stakes are a little higher. So I think that's when people really start to focus in on some of these questions and want to know answers to those so they can feel comfortable about making that decision to retire.
18: Yeah, we talk about you don't want to end up retiring and living on potted meat and sausage and biscuits or whatever.
17: Some people like potted meat.
18: Well, I know they do. Yeah. Hey, I grew up in college eating. But, you know, the thing about it is everybody fears that they're going to have to step back. And,
17: right.
18: You know, I talk about this all the time. You've been accustomed to watching the 75-inch, you know, flat screen with sound, surround sound. Now you got to go back to watching the 14-inch black and white.
17: Right.
18: That's not what we're talking about.
17: So I'm not sure you can even find it.
18: I don't think you can either. I agree with that. But the point is, it's you get to this point where you've built this lifetime of savings, mm-hmm. whatever it's coming from, then you've got to sit down and begin to say, all right, how am I going to make sure that I'm going to be able to understand my, you know, what I'm trying to get to? And they have, I guess you'd call it a vagueness, a fear,
17: right.
18: a concern. And we've got one client that's struggling because he's down one alley thinking one thing and his spouse is thinking another thing. And
17: it's just not uncommon.
18: No, yeah. It's not uncommon. We see it all the time. So help us understand when you say that question, will my money last? How do you go about answering that?
17: Well, I think when we sit down with somebody to answer that, naturally the first thing we want to do is understand a little bit more about the client's life. You know, what do they want retirement to look like? What does a comfortable retirement mean to them? You know, are they planning on traveling? Do they want to help out the kids and grandkids? You know, do they have any debt? What sort of guaranteed or predictable income sources do they have? Are there any healthcare concerns? And then also, you know, going to later in life, are there any legacy goals that they have? So we try to get some clarity around those questions. And from there, then we start to do some retirement projections, right? We get a clear picture of where we stand today and we start to look at, you know, you're looking at factors like, you know, okay, income. I mentioned that. What sort of, you know, we have Social Security coming in? Are there any pensions, any rental or annuity income or things like that? And then, you know, you mentioned this. The big one is, okay, when we know what we have and what income we have coming in, what are we going to need to spend to maintain that lifestyle? And that's a number that a lot of people have a little trouble narrowing down, but that is a critical because that's one of the biggest drivers in if you're going to, you know, not outlive your money is how much are you going to be pulling out of the accounts? What's that need we're going to have?
18: You've got multiple sources of income. I know we have people that have come in and they've got a spreadsheet. They're down to the penny, you know, and they know exactly what they're thinking. We got come in, it's like deer in headlights, you know, they have no clue. And so you're working with both types of people. How do you approach that with them? Let's just use the person. I'm not saying this is Carolyn. Mm-hmm. She's got a great question. So I'm assuming she's kind of one of those that's probably got the notes and the pad and the, you know, down to the spreadsheet and everything. But a lot of people come in with no clue. How do you guide them through to help them make decisions on, you know, here's the income, here's where it's coming from, what do I do with this, things like that?
17: Well, if they don't have really any good idea, then we start with what they were making before, right? You know, what have you been making and how much of that have you been saving? So you can assume what has not been directed towards savings has been spent. So that's a good place to start if we don't have any numbers at all. And you really have to, you know, sit down with people. You know, we have, you know, budgeting tools to help jog their memory, you know, with all the categories. You know, sometimes you have to say you need to go home, spend some time, look at what you've done for the last year. We always encourage to look at a whole year, not just 1 month. A lot of people think in the month, and that's great, but there's a lot of expenses that come around once a year. There's a lot of, you know, you think about gifts for Christmas and things like that. So you really want to get a full year's picture of what you're normally spending. And that is a critical number. So you have to help people. You have to guide them to try to get closer to that number. We may not get to the penny. Some people are just not wired to really get down to the penny. Yeah, and like you said, you have some that have it all spreadsheeted out and they got everything down, and that's great. But and most people have been working, and you know, if they've been pretty successful making a nice income, they haven't had to worry so much about it, so they haven't paid a lot of attention to it.
18: You know, you're spot on when you say sometimes they spend a lot of time with it, sometimes they don't, they just maybe don't have the time. But I know we talk about four items or five items that are critical. And number one, you talked about income. You got to know how much income's coming in, investment returns, things like that, taxes. Talk about those things, because that sometimes helps them understand what we're trying to get to, the bottom line.
17: Right, right. You have to start to set some realistic expectations around investment returns, and that gets driven a lot by, you know, things like what is their risk preference? How much risk are they willing to take? You know, how are we going to allocate these assets to grow to meet our future income needs? And then you have to look at things like inflation. Inflation is back on everybody's mind now. You know, it kind of disappeared there for about a decade, and now it's kind of we're all paying attention to it now because we've seen the cost of living rise pretty dramatically over the last 5 years now. So that has to be factored into those retirement projections. Taxes are a big one. You know, which accounts are we going to pull money from and when? You know, that can affect how much you have net in your pocket to spend. You know, what account are we pulling from? If it's all coming from pre-tax, well, we're going to have to pay some taxes on that. And then, you know, what we have left is what we have to spend.
18: And you do a great job of helping them understand that. A lot of times they come in and think, well, you know, I'm not going to be making as much money, but you've got to manage the taxes.
17: You do have to manage the taxes. And, you know, we've done whole shows on this. Things like Medicare premiums can be affected by how much taxable income. So all that, you know, this is all a coordinated plan. It's not just one decision of, okay, how do I invest my money? You really have to look at all these different pieces of the financial puzzle and put them together in a way so they're coordinated so that you can maintain your retirement lifestyle without the fear of running out of money. That's what most people want. You have to think about longevity. You know, we get people coming in joking all the time saying, I'll never live that long, or, you know, I'll leave some of the comments aside because I've heard some crazy things people say. But, you know, longevity is real. We have to plan these days for about a 25 to 30 year retirement. And, you know, you talk about it all the time. When you got in the business, you just didn't have to plan quite that long. And that is a long time to be retired without getting a paycheck. So that has to be factored in. And, you know, going back to the investment decision, we have to, you know, talk about market volatility and what happens when we have market volatility and how does that affect our ability to take our income out that we need in retirement? Because emotional decisions, we say this over and over on the show, can really derail the plan. Especially if they're made early in retirement, you know, it's hard to recover from some of those bad decisions.
18: You know, when you talk about this, I think it's important for people to understand. And by the way, I'm talking with Scott Jordan. We're answering a question. It says, she's from Carolyn. She says, I've saved for years, but how do I know if I can actually retire and not run out of money? Now, man, she must have been talking to, you know, that's a great question, because I think we see so many people.
17: We get it every day. We get that question every day.
18: And I like that she's listened to us enough, and obviously she understands we talk about this. But what are the things that people forget to think through? You've just gone through income, spending, investments, you know, returns, inflation, taxes,
17: yes.
18: Longevity, which people forget that they've got to plan from that long. We've got clients that are in their 90s. We've got clients that are 100. That's reality.
17: Mm-hmm.
18: But market volatility really can disrupt the plan. And I think I almost feel like that's almost like Carolyn's what she's asking.
17: And it absolutely can. And that's one of people's big fears, especially when you're not getting a paycheck anymore and you've got that lump sum of money that you're depending on to produce that income. But you have to do projections. You know, once we get to this point, we're starting to run projections. And one of the things we always factor in there is a big market correction situation. Like, what if we have some market volatility? Of course, you have things like, you know, Monte Carlo simulations that simulate market returns to try to help, you know, look at all that and see how the plan stands up with all that. But you have to stress test the plan with things like that, because, you know, a plan that only works if everything goes perfectly is not a really good plan. And we can't ever eliminate all uncertainty, but when you can do these types of projections, start to understand risk, you know, plan, look at different scenarios, know that we're going to have to make adjustments over time, that creates a sense of relief for most people when they finally see the whole picture. You know, they start to see, okay, this is what I can spend in retirement. You know, this is, you know, what happens if we have a big market decline? How does that affect my plan? And understand the trade-offs about, you know, what if I want to take Social Security earlier or, you know, delay Social Security to 70? How does that affect the plan? All these things go into looking at, you know, that whole picture and creates that kind of clarity. And that clarity is powerful for people when they see that.
18: But you've always said this, and I appreciate the fact that you come across as we talk to clients and you say it, you know, the program a lot. The goal is not to eliminate uncertainty.
17: Well, you can't. We live in uncertainty.
18: So that's impossible. So what do you look at when you talk to Carolyn or anybody else? What do you look at for what is really the goal?
17: The goal is a little more clarity. Again, when you can look at this with all your assets, all your income needs, you make projections, you do a bunch of different stress tests and what ifs, when you can see that, okay, in these situations, we're going to be okay. Because you can expect market volatility. It's not that, you know, what if we have market volatility? It's when we have market volatility, what are we going to do? So looking at projections, looking at all those different stress tests can help give a little more clarity around that. Like you said, we can't eliminate all that uncertainty. We don't know when it's going to happen. We don't know exactly what's going to happen, but you can plan for a lot of these what ifs. See that the plan will hold up under these situations, and you can feel a little better and sleep better at night knowing we're going to be okay.
18: I've heard you say it when we were meeting with someone where you talk about it, you just kind of give it, maybe I boil it down to what I hear, understanding the risk.
17: Yes.
18: Help a person understanding the risk, reasonable scenarios, all the stress tests, because we don't try to project what here's what the moon says you can get. Stress does.
17: Yeah, you have to make it work under a conservative scenario, but, you know, market risk is the risk everybody thinks about when you say risk, and that is one you have to address and know, okay, we do need to take some risks so that we can outrun inflation over time, but, you know, longevity risk, okay, if we don't take enough risk, we may risk running out of money later on in life, and it may be too late to take a little more risk there to get the money. So there's a lot of different risks to look at. It's not just market risk. There's inflation risk. There's
18: all those risks you're going through.
17: All those different things, you know, tax policy risk, everything out there, there's a lot of different variables that you're trying to look at when you're doing all that.
18: That's a great thought, and I hope Carolyn's understood this. And bottom line, Carolyn, I think the reality is you're going to find out that goes understanding the risk, number one, reasonable scenarios, making sure you stress it. And then I like the fact that, Scott, you always say this, make adjustments as life changes. And that's what part of managing that retirement plan. You can't put it on the shelf and say it's done. So if you got a question for Scott, just call him at 901-757-5757. We're talking about a question that Carolyn's asked about. I've saved for years, but how do I know I can actually retire and not run out of money? I hope it's been helpful for everybody. Scott, as always, thank you, sir.
17: Great to be here, Jim.
18: You know, again, it's such a pleasure because that was a great question, but we get this type of questions a lot, and we're very, very pleased to have Danielle Woods from the Woods Law Firm. And Danielle, we're looking forward to hearing all that you're going to tell us about the interaction, this whole idea between financial planning, what Scott's talking about, and yet at the same time, the planning the estate and making sure that you can be retired, but have you put all the things together that you need to do that? Welcome to the program.
19: Thanks, Jim. Happy to be here.
18: You know, one of the things, and we talked with you a couple of months ago, and the reality was we talked about children and all the things that have to happen with children, make sure the guardian's there and all those things, and that's so important. But when we talk about the estate planning side, I mean, this is something, Scott, we talk about this all the time. We can get people up to the counter, but we can't get them to get to the table. I mean, sign the paperwork. They procrastinate.
19: Exactly. And sometimes it's not even just the procrastination. It's they think that their issue may be too complicated, or they're kind of nervous to talk about some of the things going on in their family. And so there's just so many things. And then just life, right? There's just so many things that may prevent people from putting priority, because we can always do it tomorrow. But as I tell folks, tomorrow doesn't always come.
18: Well, that's so true. I mean, I just recently had that to happen with one of our clients that literally is out to dinner with a bunch of folks on Friday, gets up the next morning, ends up having a stroke. and, you know, passed away in 4 days. And, you know, just terrible. And the reality is we don't know when that's going to happen. It can happen at 25 or 75.
19: Exactly.
18: It doesn't make any difference. And so it's, I guess what I'm interested in finding out here, Danielle, is I want you to help us. I think one of the biggest problems that we see is working with clients that are blended families. I mean, this is so... And I guess for our audience, I want you to understand, Danielle is Woods. It's Danielle Woods, Wood Law Firm. And if you've got a question for Danielle, you can literally call her at 403-8606. That's 901-403-8606. Because we're going to talk about some stuff that's fairly sensitive.
19: Yeah.
18: And I mean, you know, you've gotten, this is a second marriage. So when we talk about families that have been blended families, I've heard this said before, accidental disinheritance. That sounds like a drug or something. You know? Accidental, that's what I'm saying, disinheritance.
19: Yep. It's very common for spouses. The common estate plan is everything to my spouse, and if my spouse doesn't survive me, then to my children. Well, that works fine if we are a spouse and we all have the same children. But when you have husband and wife coming together and have children on each side, well, then that plan falls completely apart. Everything to spouse and then to children. Well, you've completely left out the other children, which may be your intent, but y'all may be a very cohesive blended family, and the goal was to leave evenly to, or at least in some degree, to all the children.
18: You know, when you talk about this, and I know, Scott, you and I have seen this, where they just forgot. You know, we forgot about that. You know, so it's really the financial planner and the attorney working together to get that corrected, because literally people do forget. Oh, I forgot that the will that we wrote 25 years ago does exactly that. It's an accidental, as you said, disinheritance. So help me understand, that's the risk.
19: Yes, and so lots of different ways to address it. The best way, the easiest way, is to create a trust for the family. So that way we ensure that our spouse is taken care of, whoever passes first, but then we lock in who those beneficiaries are going to be, so we can ensure that children on all sides are taken care of as we, as the couple, intended.
18: When you talk about that, I mean, I know clients that say, oh, the lawyer just wants to draft a trust. I mean, we've heard that, Scott. And, you know, we try to say, you know, shame on you. This is important. Tell us about the example. I mean, just literally from a standpoint, and you know, where you've disinherited a child. I mean, you didn't mean to, but it happened.
19: Yeah. And I am not someone that pushes trust. It is if it becomes absolutely necessary.
18: I can say that because I knew you were not. But that's the point.
19: But
18: that's what clients say to us, you know. Yeah. Oh, well, everybody wants to do, you know. But the point is, sometimes you need a trust.
19: Right. Right. And trust can be very important if we have lots of assets because of the tax advantages that trust can bring. But then even more so when we do have complicated family situations. And so this blended family is really one of the keys. I'd say if we have blended families and if we have minor children, regardless of what assets we're dealing with, a trust is going to ensure that what we want to happen can happen. Because if we're doing any other more minor estate planning or just relying on beneficiary designations, we lose control.
18: That's a good point, Scott. We actually have a case like that we just met with last week that has two sons from a previous marriage. And I mean, we built all kind of walls around those assets to protect it, because that's exactly, he did not want to accidentally disinherit them because he had a child now with the new marriage that was their child. And he didn't want everything to go to her. I mean, to him, to her, whatever. So that was a very, very integral part of his estate plan.
17: Yeah, and you know, as Danielle was talking, I was thinking about, because she mentioned beneficiaries, and it's very important to coordinate all this, because a lot of people have significant assets in retirement accounts. They've drawn up a trust that they think's going to send everything a certain way, but then their spouse is named the beneficiary on the retirement account. Well, that becomes hers, and
18: regardless,
17: she may or may not do what you thought you wanted her to do. You know, so you really have to think through all of that.
18: Explain that, why it becomes hers. I mean,
17: well, because that passes by the beneficiary designation. That's a contract, so that supersedes the trust or any will designation. So it's not going through a probate process. It's not owned by the trust, so it's not part of the trust. So if the trust is not named as beneficiary in any way, it doesn't go into that trust.
18: And, you know, a lot of people, Danielle, think that's the attorney's responsibility to get it changed, but it's really not.
19: No, I tell my clients at all of our signing meetings, I can't go to your financial institutions and change the title on your account. I give them detailed instructions at the meeting and written instruction on this is how each account needs to be changed. If you have questions, come to me. Because otherwise, we create a very detailed plan, but it becomes just very expensive paper if we don't, what we call, fund the trust.
17: Right.
18: And that, I think people forget that. So when we come back, I want to dive into that a little bit more and some things about that. That's so important, especially when we talked about how to find a good trustee to take care of this. That's the critical part. Also coming up in the second half of the program, we have our hometown blessing. And, you know, in a world that the headlines are often just simply saying everything's broken, we're going to pause and focus on what's being built right here in our city. You don't want to miss that part of the program. Stay with us. I'm Jim Shoemaker. This is Talk Money.
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23: You know, summer is a great time to re-examine how much time your kids are spending on social media, along with what they are seeing and who they are engaging with. Ask them how the posts in their feed make them feel. These apps are built to be addictive, so kids, all of us in fact, will keep coming back for more, even when we are made to feel worse. It's bizarre. You might need to help your son or daughter reset their algorithm by unfollowing certain accounts and following or interacting with more positive ones. They might need suggestions of other healthier things to do, or to see you leading the way by example and putting your own phone away. In the run-up to bedtime, everyone's phone should go away, no questions asked. And if you need some help sort of, I guess, resetting expectations, try engaging parents of your kids' friends for a more coordinated effort. I'm Dr. Sanjay Gupta, helping you live a better life.
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9: What lengths would you be willing to go to for the sake of freedom? This was a heavy question one man would bravely conquer. South Carolina, 1862. 23-year-old sailor Robert Smalls was one of seven enslaved crew members aboard the CSS Planter who seized their opportunity for freedom by commandeering the steamship before retrieving their family members who were waiting ashore. Knowledgeable of local mine paths and nautical codes, Smalls was able to deceive Confederate forces as he painstakingly navigated the planter towards the nearby Union naval blockade, to whom he gifted his vessel to be used against his now former oppressors. Such was the impression Smalls had made that he not only heroically served the Union in the Civil War, but was also named the first African-American captain of a military vessel aboard the very ship he stole. After the war, Smalls would use his military pension to bolster his brethren during the Reconstruction era and go on to serve as a state and national member of the House of Representatives, during which time he authored legislation that established the first free compulsory public school system in the United States. Robert Smalls would pass away at the age of 75 from natural causes in 1915, leaving behind a legacy of selfless service in the face of suffering.
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4: Stevens, former National Security Advisor John Bolton pleading guilty to illegally retaining some classified files.
7: He emailed more than 1,000 pages of information about his day-to-day activities as National Security Advisor, including top secret information, to a pair of family members.
4: And that's Fox's Kevin Cork. Prosecutors learned Bolton's emails were compromised by foreign hackers. The U.S. military conducting airstrikes against Iranian targets on Friday after Tehran's drone attack on the Singapore-flagged cargo ship in the Strait of Hormuz on Thursday.
21: President Trump has complimented the new Iranian leadership as rational and not radicalized. However, that doesn't make them trustworthy.
4: Fox's Peter Doocy. Iran saying its forces will continue to target vessels as long as Israel keeps its military operations up in Lebanon against Hezbollah. 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
18: Welcome back. I'm Jim Shoemaker. You're listening to Talk Money. We're talking with Danielle Woods of the Woods Law Firm, and I just want to give you her telephone number if you've got questions. It's an extremely important subject. It's dealing with literally what do you do when you're looking at the whole idea behind blended families and accidental disinheritance. You can't imagine that happening, but it happens all the time. So her telephone number, 901-403-8606. That's the Woods Law Firm. Don't hesitate to give her a call. We're extremely pleased to have her on the program talking about a sensitive subject. And it is sensitive. People forget it. They just don't think about it. And then it happens and it creates all kinds of problems. Now we're talking about selecting a trustee to provide, you know, services for the family. And I mean, that's sometimes a very difficult, it's a conflict in a lot of cases.
19: Yeah, it can be a very difficult decision for many individuals, many different types of families. Often we think that it's going to be another loved one, whether it is one of the adult children or another family member or a very close friend. But sometimes that doesn't always work out, and especially in blended family situations, because are you choosing one child on one side? How is that going to work out? What's the relationship with all of these children, especially when did the parents get married? Were all the children raised together? Or are these all adult children kind of coming together? And so often we talk about a professional or corporate trustee. So someone who's not related at all to the family, who's coming in to be able to manage those assets. And that can be beneficial for so many reasons.
18: Well, I like it because it's bricks and mortar. I mean, they're there. And you could have a trustee that you named. You can even have a secondary trustee, a co-trustee or whatever. And then end up, something happens.
19: Exactly.
18: You know, and they can't perform. And that's the bricks and mortar is a way of having that. You know, that person, somebody in that trust department is going to end up helping you solve what your trust was designed to do.
19: Exactly. It's security. So no matter what happens, we know somebody is going to be there to be able to take charge as the trustee. I also like the professional trustee because they are a professional. They've done this before. They know how to manage. They know how to work with different types of people. And that can be very difficult for a family member to come into this new trustee role. There's so many rules, regulations, tax requirements that are necessary that this person now has to learn and ensure that they're doing correctly. Whereas you have the professional trustee, They know what they're doing. They have a team there. And they're also not opposed to having difficult conversations. It may be hard for you as the sibling, the oldest sibling, and especially siblings of blended families, to tell people no, or that this is how things are going to work. That professional trustee can do that with ease.
18: You know, I happen to be the oldest sibling in my family, and I can tell you it was never going to be hard for me to do it. I just couldn't do it. My little sister was my little sister, if you know what I'm talking about. She ruled the roost, and she still rules the roost. But the reality is, you're talking about that trustee that's trained and experienced, and what I like about it is, as you said, they know how to handle the difficult conversation, but they also do a fabulous job of holding the hand of the family, walking them through some trials and tribulations that everybody goes through. And that's a much, much appreciated thing when you're working through a trust.
19: Most definitely. It can reduce conflict.
18: Absolutely.
19: Right? Because it takes away the connection of this isn't just my sister and my brother telling me no. It's now, this is a professional who understands the ins and outs, who sees what the future of these funds look like, and they are carrying out the terms of our parents' trust, what was intended. It's not just what big brother, big sister wants to do.
18: Yeah, no, Scott, we've got a case where that would have been the issue in this situation had there not been a trustee, because of the blended family that we're talking about and the two older siblings. And there's a major difference. There's a 20-year difference in that.
19: Oh, yeah.
18: You know, yeah. So you can see that that creates that anxiety in a lot of cases.
19: Most definitely. And then, again, that professional trustee can work with those different individuals in those different stages of life and ensure that they are doing what the trust is intended, but also working with each of those individuals, which can be hard, especially with blended families. Again, we may be a blended family that came together later in life, so we don't really know each other that well. And so that then creates additional conflict, tearing apart relationships that we're really just trying to build.
18: Yeah, you've got family. It's not just the actual family. It's the new family that's brought to the table.
19: Right.
18: The married, I mean, you know, I've always said pillow talk can change a lot of things in a trust or thoughts and plans, and that's what you have to be prepared for. And I so much appreciate you talking about literally how do we manage through this, and the solution being a corporate trustee, possibly. You know, a lot of times you can be a family member, but that solution being corporate trustee says here's the experience that you're looking for.
19: Right.
18: All right, here's a question for you. We talk about this a lot, the communication.
19: And yes.
18: Communication, we say this, communicate, communicate, communicate, and then communicate some more. Lack of communication creates a lot of problems.
19: So many problems. Communication is key, really, in so many things in life, but especially yes. In our estate and financial planning. Keeping what we call like the secret plan, right? Mom and daddy don't tell anybody what's in the plan until mom and daddy aren't here to tell them. And so now they're looking at the document and they have lots of questions, but there's nobody to give answers. So I encourage all of my clients after we finish a plan that if somebody's included in the plan, you need to have a sit down with them and explain why they're included, how they're included. So that way, if they have questions, you can actually answer. It won't always reduce all conflict, but at least at the end of the day, you can say, I shared with them. They knew my intent and had an opportunity to ask the questions.
18: That is so important, because the structuring of a conversation. And do you help with that? Do you guide through that? And
19: I'm sure I'm most certainly willing to. I haven't had to sit down with families. Oftentimes, though, we have some family members that come to some of the meetings. And so they're always welcome as long as the clients want them there. And so that has been helpful, especially for older clients when we know that it's going to be somebody probably in the coming years that's going to take over planning or take over managing the estate. Because sometimes it's not just about the surprise of what's going to happen, but now I've inherited this estate, I have to figure out what to do. And I haven't had money to manage like this. And now I'm trustee and I'm trying to figure out what do I do with these funds to make the most of it. So if they know on the kind of the front end what kind of estate we're working with, it can also help prepare them for the involvement that they're going to have.
18: Yeah, recently I had a case where the two children called and said, you know, this dad said we were going to do this. Dad passed away. But now dad told me last year this is what we're going to do with this and this and the other child. And, you know, you can tell the family,
19: yep.
18: It's a blended family. And that's not what was written down. That's not what the trust
19: said. Goodness.
18: And so it was like, whoa. And I mean, and it created a lot of problems and a lot of anxiety, a lot of stress, and a lot of I don't say anger, but there was some of that just disappointment. They right. thought this was where the case is going to happen. So this idea of a communication, this idea of having someone like yourself. Danielle, close this out. Help me understand. We're talking about the blended families, the accidental disinheritance, a trustee, and then family communication. What do you see as critical when somebody's using somebody like yourself?
19: So one, using somebody, using an attorney to help prepare your plan so that you can fully understand how you can protect you, your spouse, and all the children that can be involved. And then having that sit down with everybody at the table so that everyone understands where we're going when that time comes. It's just critical conversations that have to be had, critical planning that has to be done and done sooner. Sooner than later.
18: 901-403-8606. The Woods Law Firm, the Danielle Woods, the lawyer, the attorney in charge of that law firm. 901-403-8606. Thank you, Danielle.
19: Great job.
3: Talk money with another hometown blessing.
18: In a world where the headlines often focus on what's broken, we want to pause and focus on what's being built. Welcome to Hometown Blessings, a moment to highlight the good things happening right here in our city and across the Mid-South. We are guest today, Ben Taylor. He's the missions pastor at Bellevue Baptist Church, and we're talking about Mission Memphis. Welcome to the program.
5: So glad to be here. Thank you for having me.
18: You know, Ben, you have been doing this a long time. You are the missions pastor, and these guys, you've been here before. We talk about dealing with things, other things the church does, but Missions Memphis, you know, what I am so impressed with that you're involving 4, 5, 6 churches, not just Bellevue. You have another program that you do called, you know, Jesus Loves Memphis, right. and that's involving 30, 35 churches. You guys are having an impact in our city, and yet we don't report it. You know what I'm saying? We don't talk about it, and it's a hometown blessing. And I'm just interested in hearing what you see and what you think and how you feel that it works and, and what's the impact we're having in Memphis?
5: Yeah, I think the impact is definitely growing, and we can see it not necessarily

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2: Ending of the pregnancy all the way to after the birth of that baby.
3: That's amazing.
2: It's amazing. And it's completely free. And all they're trying to do is to make sure that we're trying to move that needle in the infant mortality to where people have, these children have the opportunity to succeed.
3: That's the point of Hometown Blessings. Mm-hmm. And Jim came to me and we talked about this idea and he's implemented it on Talk Money as part of the show once a month, is things like that. I had never heard of this place.
2: Right.
3: And I'll bet you most Memphians hadn't.
2: Right, absolutely. It's on Poplar Avenue. If you go down Poplar Avenue, the same building that Life Choices is in, it's right there, right down the hall. So you go, Life Choices is another great organization. Yeah. Somebody that chooses life to say, yes, we are going to have this baby. They can actually walk them right down the hall and say, hey, you can have the prenatal and postnatal care that you need in order for this baby to have the best start possible.
4: That's amazing because it does seem like to have that access might be the difference between somebody keeping the baby and aborting that child.
2: That's exactly right.
3: And the key is that not only there's that happens and it allows that mother to realize that she is literally taking care of that child and she's being helped and taught.
2: Right.
3: And that is what we find out in a lot of times that there's just nobody teaching.
2: Yeah, and one of the things, the criticisms of the pro-life movement is you just care about saving the baby in the womb and you don't care about that child after the baby is born.
3: Yeah.
2: And so this is another one of those steps that we're trying to help fill the gap in. I'm a pastor. I don't need to be in the medical profession, right? I do what I do. Memphis Morning Center does what they do, and we as the church come alongside them and work with them so that we see this young lady and father that's involved get not only the physical needs, but also those spiritual needs, and it's a beautiful partnership between the church and an organization.
3: I think it's important to also realize that this particular mission that's going on, Mission Memphis, mm-hmm. It goes from July the 19th through the 25th. It's a week long, and really the whole purpose, Ben, I think you've talked about this many times, is the reality this is a family involvement. So the whole family gets involved. It's like a week's vacation. Let's do this for our city.
5: Is this mission just knocking on doors?
2: No, it's way more than that. We do that some. Think about, many times churches go and they'll spend a week in another country. We've got individuals that are in Cambodia right now, and they're just doing great works. But think about taking a mission trip to your city. And
5: it's like a staycation, Jim.
3: Yeah,
5: you
3: heard
5: right?
3: But you're going on a mission trip.
5: Yeah. That's great.
2: And so what we do is we partner with individuals and organizations that are making a difference in our community, and we say, how can we come alongside during this week and help you? We will have a respite night for individuals that have foster children. They'll be able to come, drop their kids off, and play at our playground, and they'll be able to go out on a date. Work in having a school supplies giveaway with Dexter K-8 and Cape Bond Elementary, where individual members are donating supplies, and then those parents will be able to come and to those schools and pick up free supplies and just have a word of prayer. Can you think that before the school year starts, a parent needs some prayer? And so there's just some amazing opportunities for us to just really be the hands and feet of Jesus.
3: July the 19th to July the 25th. Yep. And how can they get involved?
2: Yeah, I mean, if you want to learn more, what do you need? Yeah, I mean, we just need people. We need people. We need individuals that can go online and donate money to help us purchase school supplies. We just want people to see the church out working. So if you go to missionmemphis.org, missionmemphis.org, then you'll be able to see the list of projects that we have. You can volunteer there. You can walk through and be a part of what we're doing.
5: You know, some people may not have the money, but they have time. Time is money.
2: That's exactly
5: for folks.
2: Right.
5: And you That's need, you just said, volunteers as much as financial gifts as well.
2: Yeah, I'd always say it's three T's, time, treasure, and talent. Yeah. If you can always give something of that.
3: And speaking of talents, there's one particular, and I'm talking to my friends up in Millington. It's called Camp Conquest.
2: Right.
3: Now, I was talking to a carpenter. I mean, he's a construction guy. He's not just a carpenter. And he was telling me that he's going to spend a week up there building, I thought he said a new cottage or something. Mm-hmm. Yep. Tell us about Camp Conquest.
2: Camp Conquest is just an amazing organization. We have families all over the Mid-South that have children with special needs. And those children many times don't get to have the same experiences as children that don't have those needs or those challenges. This is a camp for any individual, any student that

0: has special needs where they can come and engage in that camp experience. Every camper gets their own counselor. They walk with them every week, and then those families get a little bit of respite as their child, as they know their child is being taken care of. It's a really unique ministry.
1: And you know, guys, we all have to play sports too. So we got it. We actually will at the church, and this is an environment. You can just think about this now. You got these people coming together. FCA football camp. Yep. Now, I love that, Ben, because that's really reaching out and touching everybody now.
0: Yeah, we'll have about 9 or 10 schools from all over the city. They'll come in, and they'll be a part on our campus, and there'll be a football camp. During the evenings, they'll play scrimmages. They'll be just getting ready for the season, and it's just a way for the FCA, Fellowship of Christian Athletes, to come and just encourage these teams, these coaches, and we're excited to see what the Lord will do in that camp.
1: Guys, the bottom line is, what are we talking about? A hometown blessing. Yeah. I mean, it is a church and churches. It will, you know, it not only involves this period of time from July the 19th and 25th, where you can involve your families, but this is a church and a group of churches that have said, we're committed to our city, and that's a hometown blessing. They're just, we need to understand what's going on. And as you said, Ditch, you never heard of that particular ministry, Memphis Warning Center. That's so important. Yeah. Ben, if you could tell us just in your heart of hearts, because you are the pastor that leads missions in, for us at Bellevue, where do you see the church going with the hometown mindset?
0: Yeah, I think for us, if you go to Matthew chapter 5, Jesus talks about his disciples being salt and light. And when you think in his context, salt did one, it did a very important thing. It slowed down the decay, so it was a preservation. And then also light dispels darkness. And so when I put that into my mind and my heart, and we go in and encounter all of these opportunities in the city, I'm thinking we have an opportunity to slow down the decay and the darkness of in our city and dispel that darkness by just being salt and light in the community where God has placed us. And for us, that is worth it all, that we can see our city change. We believe our city can change if enough of people who say they follow Jesus will actually get out of the four walls of the church and into the city and get out of their houses and into their neighborhoods and make a difference. And we believe that we could change the trajectory of a city if we're willing to do that.
2: Do you see a change? Do you see a mentality change in people that you reach out to and have been participating in Mission Memphis and beyond? Are you really seeing this city that has been struggling with crime and so many other issues that people still say, you know what? I still like it. I still love it. I think what I love about
0: Memphis, I've lived in Memphis since 2006. What I love about Memphis is when you come here, it just gets under your skin and it won't go away. And it's just the culture, the diversity, the love that people have. Yes, we have crime. Yes, we have challenges, but we are committed to make this city better. Memphis also happens to be one of the most generous cities in our country. And when you think about all that the Lord is doing and all that people are doing here, I see a difference and I see people wanting to make a difference. And when you look at somebody that is in need and you start to help them, and then all those barriers break down because they know that you don't have any other thing, any other angle other than, hey, I want to help. And though as those barriers break down, it breaks down walls. Our city comes together. It creates unity. Even among people that believe different things or do different things, we can still see those barriers come down.
1: And that's so critical. Our guys in our life group, we do widows ministry. Mm-hmm. And when you go to someone, you talked about going from Cambodia, you got, you know, right down to, you know, in our city, anywhere, it's like going to a third world country in some places. The reality is we just don't know how. We had a widow that literally had lived here. We could walk into her house. We were going to do some repairs. We could see the ground in her kitchen. Mm-hmm. Her floor had fallen apart. It had decayed. We rebuilt her kitchen for her, or her kitchen floor. That's just serving people. Yeah. And there's a blessing, a hometown blessing to the receiver and the person who's doing the work. That's what I think God intended. That's how we share. That's how we openly develop relationships, break down walls and barriers. Ben, how do we get in touch with you? Can we volunteer?
0: If you just go to missionmemphis.org, missionmemphis.org, and you can go there. You'll see a list of projects, what days and times those projects are actually happening, and there'll be a place to register. There are some projects where maybe we're interacting with children where you'll have to have a background check and some special volunteers application stuff. We always want to make sure that safety is of the utmost importance. And so you might have some restrictions based on that, but otherwise you'll be able to plug in that way.
1: And for everybody listening, this is how you get involved in your city. This is how you make a difference in your city. There is a project that you can do. Go in, look at the projects, get involved. You don't have to be a member of Bellevue Baptist Church. You simply are stepping out into your city under the guidance of what we see as the umbrella of where we are under the authority to do what God's called us to do. Mm-hmm. That makes a difference. Amen. Want to thank my guests today, Danielle Woods, Ben Taylor, and Scott Jordan. If you got questions for any one of these people, you can reach them at 901-757-5757. We'll definitely get you in touch with them. To next week, we've got a great program lined up for you. Daniel Brown and Maximilian will be with us. We're going to celebrate Happy Birthday, America, some historical facts about our great country, the United States of America. That's Saturday morning at 7 a.m. and again Sunday at 9 a.m. I want to thank my producer, Maximilian, guest and content coordination, Francis Fortner, production and marketing assistant, Samantha Orcutt, compliance officer, Tommy Armstrong. We're here for you each and every week, helping you make the most of your money. Happy birthday, America. I'm Jim Shoemaker. 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
5: What's the boldest idea you've ever had? Sometimes, all it takes to bring people together is a single dream. Canada, 1977. Teenage athlete Terry Fox is diagnosed with a form of cancer that necessitated the amputation of his right leg. Nevertheless, Fox was grateful for the care he was given and sought to raise awareness about the importance of cancer research. And so, he proposed a bold idea, a solo run across the country, during which he sought to raise $24 million or $1 per Canadian citizen at the time. Armed with a prosthetic running leg, Fox began his marathon of hope in 1980 at the tip of the Canadian East Coast. From there, he continued to run 26 miles per day, during which he was encouraged by fans of his noble cause. Unfortunately, after 143 days and 3,339 miles, Fox was forced to quit his run after his cancer had returned and spread to his lungs, which would lead to his untimely death at the age of 22 in 1981. However, not only has Terry Fox become a national hero, but more than $900 million have since been donated in his name toward the cause for a cure he gave his life for.
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5: Would you willingly risk death for the good of your countrymen? This was the overwhelming patriotism one man heroically possessed. Poland, 1940. Underground resistance leader Witold Pilecki was given a selfless mission to infiltrate and report on the conditions his compatriots faced while imprisoned in the infamous death camp, Auschwitz. To do so, Pilecki willingly allowed himself to be arrested by the Nazis during a street roundup in Warsaw. Once inside, Pilecki not only established an underground resistance within the camp, but also assisted in escapes, even giving up his own early escape plans for an inmate in greater danger. Eventually, though, Pilecki made a 100-kilometer escape journey on foot in 1943, after which he prepared an exhaustive report for Allied forces, which was tragically ignored and regarded as too horrifying to be true. Furthermore, even after the Nazi occupation, Pilecki faced further imprisonment by the Polish communist regime, who would unjustly execute him after a sham trial in 1948. However, Witold Pilecki would gain the recognition he deserved when his true story was released after the fall of communism, earning him the acclaim of his fellow countrymen, who forever remember him as a symbol of selfless patriotism.
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8: Some new accusations. I'm Paul Stevens, Fox News. Bahrain accusing Iran now of launching a new drone attack today, Saturday, targeting the island nation. Our Chanley Painter with more.
13: A statement from Bahrain's foreign minister says a number of Iranian drones targeted the country. It did not elaborate on the target. Bahrain is home to the U.S. Navy's 5th Fleet, but there is no word if the U.S. assets were the intended target, and it comes just hours after the U.S. struck Iranian targets along the Strait of Hormuz, after what President Trump called a, quote, foolish violation of last week's ceasefire deal. The retaliatory strikes from the U.S. came one day after an Iranian drone hit cargo ships crossing the strait.
8: This coming as the U.S. launched airstrikes in response to an Iranian drone attack on that ship trying to get out of the Strait of Hormuz on Thursday, showing signs of an uneasy ceasefire in the war. Meantime, the U.K. military saying a tanker was hit in the Strait of Hormuz on Saturday. Everybody aboard that vessel is said to be safe and okay. President Trump warns about a rise of socialist Democrats. He says it's a major threat.
14: The president labeled Democratic socialist another far-left candidate. It's as communist in a midterm election pitch to the Faith and Freedom Coalition.
15: They're communists. They're not social democrats. They want to completely destroy the traditional American way of life.
14: President Trump criticized Democratic Party leaders for not fighting back against progressive challengers and warned of threats to Christians and other people of faith.
15: These ruthless communists will attack all religions, but in particular Christianity. They always do.
14: Democratic Socialist of America endorsed candidates swept congressional primaries in New York City this week, defeating incumbent and more establishment Democrats. At the White House, Jared Halpern, Fox News.
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0: 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And today, we're going to be kicking off the show with something that I always love talking about, and that's the actual market numbers. Love to give you that real insight, and those numbers come out on a monthly basis about the same time each month, so it's a pleasure to bring those to you fresh, hot off of the presses, and we're talking about the actual numbers, not opinions, not headlines, not doing any kind of doom scrolling today, and this isn't hearsay.
7: We're talking about the real data from the Memphis Area Association of Realtors and numbers that we've gleaned from Northwest Mississippi Realtors and, of course, from the state of Mississippi in general, just so we can all get a really good snapshot of what is happening across the Mid-South market. Now, here's the big headline. The Memphis market did indeed get a pretty decent shot of energy in May. Sales jumped up 28% from April, moving from 1,082 sales to 1,385. And what I have inferred from that is that buyers are coming back to the market in a big way. Not everybody is moving quickly, but we're starting to now see the buyers showing up. Here's the interesting part. Even with that large month-to-month increase, total home sales were still down 3.7% compared to May of last year. We had 1,385 sales this year versus 1,438 in May of 2025. So what does this all mean? Well, it means that the activity is improving in 2026. It does mean that the buyers are showing up. I also temper this, though, because we're going to always keep it real here. It also means we're not quite back to that frenzy that we had in previous years in this decade. Well, I guess in other words, it's not a seller's market on steroids anymore. It's becoming something actually much healthier. It's a market where buyers do have choices. It's a market where sellers still have leverage if priced correctly. In a market where strategy matters a lot more than luck. And speaking about pricing, let's talk about the prices around the area. Because if you've been waiting for some dramatic collapse in home values, you're not going to get that out of May's numbers. Not even close. The Memphis median sales price climbed to $232,000. That is up 8.5% from a year ago. And the average sales price jumped to nearly $292,000, and that is an increase of 6.6% year over year. So the prices are still trending upward. Now think about that for a second. Sales volume is slightly lower than last year. Mortgage rates still remain relatively elevated compared to what buyers were enjoying a few years ago. In fact, I've gotten some calls at 901-262-5000 from interested folks just asking about how the market is looking mortgage-wise and comparing that to the current rate that they have. And a lot of people have interest rates sub 4, sub 3 from just a few years ago. So affordability does remain a challenge. That's why having a great local lender like Mortgage Mono can make all of the difference in the world, because he's going to look at every angle and give you that personal touch, that effort to make sure you're in the best position when making an offer for a house once you settle on one that you're looking to buy. So affordability remains a challenge. Prices are still moving upward. Now, that's a huge statement about long-term demand for housing in the Mid-South. It's also a reminder that pricing, or rather waiting for prices to crash, has not been the winning strategy yet. Now, could appreciation slow? Yeah, it could. Could individual neighborhoods see price adjustments? Absolutely, they could. But broad-based home values in Memphis continue to demonstrate resilience at this point. So let's look at the inventory, because that tells us a lot about negotiating power. Now, there were 4,970 properties on the Memphis market in May. That is up 6% from last year and the highest inventory level that we have seen in a long time. Think about that, folks. We're almost to 5,000 homes available on the market. If you're a buyer, that's amazing news. More inventory means more options. More options means less pressure. Less pressure means typically making better decisions. You're not forced to make an offer 15 minutes after walking out of a showing. You're not competing with 20 other buyers. Now, that's not saying multiple offers aren't on the table, but that's more of an exception rather than the norm. You're not necessarily waiving those inspections and promising your firstborn child just to get that contract accepted either. Those days are in the rearview mirror for now. Now, real estate comes in cycles. It could eventually come back. That's a healthy thing. Real estate should be a thoughtful financial decision, not an extreme sport. And here's another number that I found interesting. Average days on the market dropped to 52 in May. That's down more than 13% from the previous month. That also tells us something else as well. Inventory's up, but the good homes, they're still moving in about a month and a half to 2 months. And if the property is priced right, presented well, and marketed effectively, buyers are still responding. And the homes that sit for months typically share one common issue. It's all about the price. Not the rates, not politics, not weather. It's about price. The market eventually gets to the bottom of things. And today's buyers, much smarter, more informed, more patient than they were even during the pandemic years. Let's talk about drilling down to existing homes versus new homes. Now, existing homes totaled 1,319 transactions in May, slightly down from last year, but median pricing jumped about 10% to $225,000. New home sales, virtually the same, 66 this year in May compared to 67 last year. New home pricing did soften, though. Average sales price down about 6.7% year over year. Builders are becoming more competitive. They're adjusting to the market. They're offering incentives. They're trying to meet buyers where you are. And that's something prospective buyers should pay close attention to. And also another reason why you should reach out and give me a call at 901-262-5000. I work on with buyers on existing homes, but I also work with home builders. I can represent you, help you get into that new home as well, and work on those incentives. Sometimes the best value in today's market isn't always a real resale home. Most of the time it is, but not always. And I can help you sort out fact from fiction when it comes to new versus existing homes. Now, we got a couple of minutes, so let's cross into the state line and talk about Northwest Mississippi. And of course, as I tell you always, DeSoto County and surrounding Northwest Mississippi market remain a huge component of the Mid-South housing story. These numbers coming from the Northwest Mississippi Realtors, sales that closed in May up 12.4% compared to last year. And that shows continued buyer activity despite affordability challenge and the higher rates. And that is a very significant number, because that's double-digit growth. That means people are still confident in the long-term value of Northwest Mississippi real estate. Report also notes that inventory remained pretty steady while homes took just a little bit longer to sell. Northwest Mississippi, in a lot of ways, behaving like Memphis. It's not overheating, but it's certainly not collapsing. It's actually very much normalizing. And normal is something the industry hasn't seen in several years. And that's not a bad thing. But now normal, it's coming around to Memphis and Northwest Mississippi. Let's put all those numbers together and help you make sense of all of this, because buyers are active. We had a sales jump from April that proves that, but we've also shown that pricing still matters. And inventory is higher than a year ago, which means buyers have options. And you can do a lot of comparison shopping if you're a buyer. And number three, the condition of the home matters more today than it did even 3 years ago. The homes that are getting good dollar value are the homes that still show well. Clean, updated, well-maintained, ready to move in after a brief period of time. So if you're a buyer, you have more leverage than buyers had during the frenzy market. You've got more inventory and negotiating power. But sellers, if you're priced well, homes are in the Memphis area selling faster than they were even just a month ago. So there's a lot to take in. And there's plenty of good news for virtually everybody. Coming up next, we're going to dive deeper into buying, selling, and staying, and helping you make sense of what the next best move is for you. 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
5: Can weapons of war be turned into instruments of peace? This was an intriguing contradiction. One man sought to reconcile. Japan, 1942. Martial artist Morihei Ueshiba had gained renown as an invincible warrior amongst the soldiers he helped to train. However, he began to feel a strange dissatisfaction and hatred for conflict. And although he would never forsake his training, Ueshiba sought to find a way to use his skills to unite rather than divide. It was during the worst fighting of World War II that Ueshiba experienced a vision, during which he concluded that the real way of a warrior is the art of peace. Armed with this revelation, Ueshiba dedicated himself to creating a new martial art that one could use to protect themselves without injuring an opponent. And it was after constant refinement that he would give his new system a name, Aikido, which translates to the way of unifying energy, as the techniques he created would allow one to blend with an attacker rather than crush or destroy them. Morihei Ueshiba would continue to promote his art of peace until ultimately passing away in 1969. And yet, there are over 2 million Aikido practitioners worldwide that aim to keep his unique spirit of unity alive.
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7: Welcome back, everyone. Good morning, good afternoon, good evening, wherever you are. If you're catching us in podcast form or live on the radio, this is Buy Seller Stay, and I'm your friend in real estate, Tim Van Horn with eXp Realty, and I am always glad to have you here along for the ride. And today, We're talking to my sellers out there. Or maybe you're not selling just yet, but you're thinking about it, kind of like how we all think about going to the gym. You know, there is, in the South, there's three stages of getting something accomplished. There's the thinking about it, then there's the actual doing in step three, but in the middle is step two, that big gray area called fixing to. Well, if you're fixing to even, listen in carefully, because let me tell you, we do have an important topic today. When you are selling your house and that first offer comes in, you're thinking, woo, that heart rate goes up a little bit. It's exciting. It's nerve-wracking. It's the moment where you might be tempted to rush, but you don't have to rush. You shouldn't rush. You need to know what really matters. So today, I'm sharing with you the seven most important things for sellers to keep in mind when they receive an offer. It's seven simple things. We're going to walk through them slowly, just how you should walk through the offers when you see them, or like a Sunday drive down Poplar Avenue. All right, here we go. Let's get to the one that everybody wants to talk about first. Let's just do it. And price is the first thing everybody looks at. And I get it. It's big, it's bold, and it is right there on the first page near the top of the offer. But sometimes it's not the whole story. And you might see an offer that's higher, but oftentimes it'll come with strings or concessions or demands that will not fit your timeline. And here in Memphis, where different neighborhoods move at different speeds, you see it, you know it. What is happening in Germantown isn't necessarily the same thing that's happening in Atoka or Oakland or Olive Branch or Midtown. The highest offer isn't always the best one. When we drill down to it, we look through the offer time and again, there is one universal truth. The whole offer matters. Not just the number right there near line one of the purchase and sale agreement. Now, don't get me wrong. I am not downplaying the value of the offer that is tendered to you, because that goes toward the bottom line of what you're going to net on the sale. But there is so much more to it. Let's get into number two. This one is very important. How solid is the financing? And pre-approval letters can look so official. They can look amazing, but not all of them hold the same weight. Is the lender local? Are they reputable? Is the buyer fully underwritten? Or is this something that was printed out through AI in about 10 seconds online during a lunch break between meetings? You've heard me preach time and again about the importance of a strong, reputable local lender like Mortgage Mono at Mortgage Investors Group. And I don't say that as lip service. It truly matters when you are a seller and your seller's agent are looking at the offer, a slightly lower price with stronger financing, with that confidence that it is a safe opportunity to make the sale, that the sale will close. It makes a huge difference compared to a higher offer that's built on shakier grounds, shakier terms. And when your house goes under contract, time matters. You want a buyer who can take it not just to the finish line, but get it to the finish line on time. Financing matters. Now, number three, and this is one of the things that doesn't sound exciting, but it can make or break the whole deal. It's contingencies. Every offer, every single one of them comes with at least some contingencies. Some are very simple. Some are complicated. Some are the real estate equivalent of someone saying, hey, I'll take the car, but only if you throw in the TV, the sofa, and the dog. Well, let's walk through the main ones. Let's walk through the big ones. You've got your inspection contingency, and that's the buyer saying, I want to make sure this house doesn't fall over in a stiff breeze. Hey, fair enough. And around Memphis, our older homes, and with the humidity and the crawl spaces that sometimes host more wildlife than the Memphis Zoo, I think we've talked about this before, inspections do matter. Fair enough. Then you've got your appraisal contingency, and that is the bank's way of checking the homework. They want to make sure that the price matches the value, and that too makes sense. Nobody wants to overpay, including the banks. And then you get into financing contingencies, and that's where the buyer's basically saying, if the lender doesn't approve this, I am out of here. Again, not out of the ordinary, totally normal. But then you get the extra contingencies like, hey, we want to buy your house, but only after we sell ours, and we don't know exactly when that'll be. Or we want you to fix X, Y, and Z, and also maybe A, B, and C, even though we haven't seen the inspection yet. These aren't bad. They just have meaning. A clean offer, even if the price is just a smidge lower, can give you a smoother path to closing. And peace of mind is worth more than a couple of bucks if the rest of the deal looks like something that came out of a circus. Let's talk about timing. They say timing can be everything. Well, if it can be everything, then that's got to play a role in real estate too, right? Oh, absolutely it does. Now, you may get an offer that looks great. It checks every box except the buyer wants to move in yesterday. Well, maybe you're not ready for that. Maybe you need a little bit more runway. Maybe you're waiting for your next home to be ready. Maybe you're sorting through all the memories, packing boxes, deciding which things the kids said they'd take, but really won't. When an offer comes in, look at the closing date. Also, look at possession. Look at whether they'll let you rent back for a short time if needed. Because here in the Memphis area, whether you're moving from Midtown to Bartlett or Germantown to Olive Branch or just down the street, the logistics do matter. You don't want to be rushed. You want to be able to schedule help if you need it. You don't want a stressful scramble. You want an offer that respects your timeline. And sometimes that means saying yes to the offer that lets you breathe, to let you be a little less stressed out instead of the one that makes you sprint and causes a lot of stress. We're talking about seven things to consider when you receive an offer as a seller. Let's get to number five. This next one's a doozy. It's a big one. It's repairs. Because after the inspection, you know it, I know it, the buyer's probably going to come back with a list. Sometimes the list is short. Sometimes it reads like the ingredients on the back of a shampoo bottle. Long, complicated, and can be overwhelming. Here in the Memphis area, especially in neighborhoods like Cooper Young, High Point, East Memphis, those homes have character. They have lived a life. They've seen families come and go. They've handled storms, summers, winters, and maybe the occasional squirrel or raccoon in the attic. So certain things are going to show up in the inspections. It's just a fact of life. It's normal. And when you're looking at an offer, ask yourself, what am I really willing to fix? What makes sense for me financially? Also, what can I handle? And what is a deal breaker? And some buyers are going to be flexible. Some buyers want everything pristine. Other buyers say as is, and they actually mean it. But being able to understand that and know what the buyer really wants and what they're really asking for, having an experienced realtor on your side can help you negotiate through that landmine of sorting out what the buyer wants and what the buyer will agree to actually getting. Understanding the repair expectations up front as well will keep you from getting blindsided later. So have a realistic idea of the condition of your house. This one, well, it is so human. Selling a homework is not just paperwork. It is personal. It's where holidays happen. It's where the kids learn to ride their bikes. It's where you stayed up too late painting that room because someone decided they hated that particular shade of a color. So when somebody brings you an offer that feels low or they ask for things that feel unnecessary, it is very easy to take it personally because it's your home. The truth is the buyer doesn't know your memories. The buyer doesn't know your history. They're looking at the house, not the moments lived inside it. And it's a tough ask, but this is where you've got to separate the emotion from the strategy. And that is why, again, having an experienced realtor on your side can help you get through these types of moments. Take a breath, step back, talk it over with your realtor, and look at the facts. Price, financing, timing, contingencies. It's about making a smart, clear decision that supports you getting to your next chapter. I understand it is easier said than done. Been there and done that, but I am here, 901-262-5000. You can call or text me, and it is about having somebody walk with you to help counterbalance those emotions, because emotions can get you into trouble in negotiations, and you want somebody that's going to help you, as I mentioned, get to that next chapter with a happy ending to the previous one. And last but not least, know when to counter. and know when to say yes. When that offer lands, you got three choices: accept it, reject it, or to counter it. Most of the time, the smart move lies somewhere in between. Maybe the price is good, but the repair request maybe feels a bit much. Or maybe the buyer's timeline works, but the appraisal contingency needs a bit of adjusting. Maybe everything looks great and it's just simply time to say yes, yes, yes. The key is knowing what matters to you. Are you trying to sell quickly? Are you trying to maximize profit? Are you trying to coordinate with another move? Trying to avoid stress? There's no one right answer. There's only the answer that supports your goals. A great agent, someone that knows the area, knows the local market rhythm, and understands, can help you break down an offer and see it clearly. Not emotionally, not reactively, clearly. And with that clarity, that's when the winning comes for you. 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
2: I'm Daria Albinger. Former National Security Advisor John Bolton will be sentenced in October. He's pleaded guilty to one count of mishandling classified documents.
3: The Justice Department says in 2018 to 2019, Bolton emailed more than 1,000 pages of information about his day-to-day activities as National Security Advisor, including top secret information to two family members. Neither person was authorized to receive it.
2: Fox's Mike Emanuel. Bolton could get up to 5 years in prison and a $2.5 million fine. The earthquakes in Venezuela have now killed more than 900 people. Fox's Evan Brown.
9: Both quakes registered magnitudes in the 7 range, hitting late Wednesday in coastal cities such as La Guaira and Morón and the capital of Caracas.
2: The U.S. sending search and rescue teams and humanitarian aid. America.
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5: What risks would you be willing to take to tell a compelling story? Little did one woman know that her answer to this question would forever transform the shape of journalism. New York, 1887. 23-year-old journalist Nellie Bly is tasked with a harrowing assignment to investigate the living conditions of a mental institute on an island in the East River. To do so, Bly heroically posed as a patient in order to experience and report on such matters firsthand, which would lead to the publication of an exposé that prompted governments to push for greater reforms in funding for mental health care. However, Bly would continue to challenge her boundaries as a journalist, as just 2 years later, she would embark on an ambitious solo trip around the world in order to beat the fictional record in Jules Verne's novel Around the World in 80 Days, which she would inevitably complete in just 72 days, further cementing her status as a female pioneer in the male-dominated field. Nellie Bly would go on to become the first female combat journalist during World War I, before tragically passing away from pneumonia at the age of 57 in 1922. And yet, she is forever remembered as a foundress of investigative journalism, whose impact continues to inspire the countless women who follow in her footsteps.
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7: 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And from Mortgage Investors Group, it is our pal Mortgage Mono, and in his voice I say, how you doing
6: my friends?
7: Oh, it's good to see you in Mono, because I'm seeing for sale signs, but I'm starting to see clients that are wanting to go out and look at some houses. It feels like the market is picking up, at least in the looking stages. You getting more paperwork coming across your desk?
6: Absolutely. It just feels like old times again. Spring, the mortgages start rolling again, and I guess people are just tired of sitting and waiting, and they're moving on with their lives and doing the things they need to do to make that happen.
7: Generally speaking, in the last year or so, we've seen mortgage rates drop. Last few months, have they held kind of steady? What have you seen numbers-wise?
6: Well, it's been a little of a... I mean, we went below 6, and we're in some places we still are, but it's ticked up a little bit because of the gas prices, but not so bad. It just goes up and down, and you just got to hit it at the right time. So.
7: But generally speaking, things are much better off than we were a couple years ago, right?
6: Oh, yeah. We're a lot better than last year this time. So we're probably a point better in rates. So it's time. I mean, you just can't wait and sit on the sidelines. If you got to do something, go ahead and do it. Put your toe in the sand or in the water or whatever you call it, and see how it looks, how it works out for you.
7: And of course, this being April, folks are starting to look at maybe end of school year, maybe end of the fiscal year for their jobs, looking for moves. And maybe that home search hasn't started yet, but laying the paperwork, the financial groundwork, now's a good time to do that, isn't it?
6: Absolutely. You want to be ready. So if one comes up, you can jump on it. There's been so many people who have found the house and then come to me, and then they've lost that house. So it's better to come to me first, get it all ready. So as soon as you do it, you find that house, you can jump on it. I mean, you know me, I'm always available on the weekends, and we'll get you an approval quickly to make that offer.
7: Well, and those take it takes a very brief period of time, but it's worth it because I know as someone that has represent sellers, that getting a lender letter from Mortgage Investors Group, specifically from Mortgage Mono, that means something. It carries weight because you've done your homework to make sure that when somebody says that they are ready to buy, that they are actually ready to buy and in a position to do that. So I know sellers out there appreciate that. I appreciate that, having confidence and closing some business with you. Where can folks find you online, and how can they contact you if they want to right now just say, hey, Mono, not sure, maybe I'm ready to buy, or maybe I am ready to buy. I need to get my paperwork going, and I need to know where I stand.
6: Sure. I have a website, www.mortgagemano. It's spelled M-A-N-O, so mortgage and then M-A-N-O.com. And then you can always call or text me at 901-496-6266.
7: All right, and we're gonna give that again in just a few moments, but I also want to pivot because helping people out moving into their dream home is a passion of yours, but you also have another passion too, and that's the University of Memphis Tigers, and also a passion for service. And those two things actually kind of come together. The Highland 100 is the organization, and gosh, how do I put this in simple terms? You're not an elite exclusive organization. It's an organization of the people. Tell us how so.
6: Well, we have about 450 to 500 members, and we pull our money together to help the team out for things that maybe the university says, maybe not this year. And I mean, if you see them coming off the bus with a nice looking suit, we help them with that. And it's just, to me, if you're at this program for 4 years, these players are going to have four different suits. If they don't go pro in football, which I hope they do, they have four nice suits that they can go pro in something else.
7: Which is fantastic. And that is just one instance I have seen, as well at the tailgating events, that families of the players, and really especially so the out-of-town players, you guys do such an amazing job of making them feel at home. How do you guys do that?
6: Well, we want to welcome, because most of these players are from out of town. And, you know, just like me, I've never missed one of my son's football games or soccer games or baseball games. They want to come, and they have nowhere to go. If we give them somewhere to go, like our tailgate, and welcome them to hang out with us, they feel welcome, and it's harder for their boys to transfer out next year, maybe.
7: Well, and that's the thing, and you mentioned that this is an organization, the Highland 100, of hundreds of people, and it continues to grow, and it's always open to new membership of people who pool resources to get together that maybe don't have the elite levels of donor ability, but have an ability to help pool together, which provides some of the things that maybe that, and you hit on something which I thought was great. If the Highland 100 can maybe help keep a couple of extra players from transferring out, that in and of itself is a huge value to the university.
6: It definitely is. But you said one thing too, which I meant to mention, and we pull our money together. I don't have $100,000 to give myself, but if we pull our money together, we do, and then we're a voice. But we're more than that. We're a community. I mean, if you love Tiger football, you want to participate in this. And there's a lot of perks that go along with being part of the Highland 100, which if you're just a $175, $300 member, you're getting more in money up front for that.
7: And this organization is a bit of a unique beast. Not every university has something like this. And of course, a new coach has now come in with a new staff, Charles Huff. And what's your impressions and what's that relationship been like?
6: He has embraced us. He's a great guy. He wants to do everything we can do if time allows and the university and regs allow. He's going to want to do it. He also wants to bring back Tom the Tiger if we can make that happen. He's a great guy. He's a player's coach and a fan coach. So I think you'll love this guy, and he's embracing us, and we're embracing him. And we want to see him very successful.
7: It sounds like that he is all business. I've heard the things about, you know, no, we're not going to be blasting music at practice and some of the other things. But it also sounds like he is bringing maybe back some things that typically the Highland 100 had done that were kind of swept aside previously. But it sounds like he's embracing the organization.
6: He is. And I love disciplinarian is one thing that I think a lot of programs might lack. And that's the difference between a 9-0 or 10-0 season and a 8-4 season or, you know, something sure. like that. So a little discipline goes a long way. And I think he's got it. And hopefully the players recognize that and will embrace it and get to the next level with this coach.
7: How do folks join?
6: Well, it's just Highland100.org. And, I mean, you will have opportunity to meet the coach. You'll have opportunity to meet some of the players and just enjoy. Go see that South Campus. We'll have something at the South Campus for our Highland 100 members, which that is a state-of-the-art facility.
7: It is nice. Yeah, I've seen that, and it is it's a wonderful place, and it will rival the P4 schools, which is fantastic. And, Mono, before we

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5: Do you think you could survive with part of your brain missing? This was a puzzling phenomenon. One man was capable of living with. Vermont, 1848. 25-year-old foreman Phineas Gage was tamping down explosives with an iron rod when suddenly the powder detonated and shot the instrument through his skull, damaging the front left portion of his brain. Miraculously, not only did Gage survive the accident, but his intellectual functions remained intact and was able to leave his home after just a month of recuperation, as the damaged portion of his brain had adapted and regenerated after the injury. And although he was unable to return to his previous profession, Gage found employment as a stagecoach driver in Chile before returning to his mother's home in San Francisco, where he would ultimately pass away 12 years after his accident, in 1860. Remarkably, the subsequent research into Gage's survival by contemporary and future scientists would lead to the creation of an entirely new field of medicine, earning Gage the title of the man who began neuroscience, as his story clearly showed that the brain was far more complex than previously believed. How might we, like Phineas Gage, inspire others by allowing our scars and pains to be transformed into instruments of healing and change?
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6: A better life with Dr. Sanjay Gupta.
7: Few people now have asked me about a TikTok trend that they've come across. It's called 75 Hard. The challenge was created by entrepreneur and author Andy Frisella, who calls it a, quote, transformative mental toughness program and an Ironman for your brain. So here's what it entails. Eat a structured diet with no alcohol, drink a gallon of water, read 10 pages of nonfiction, take a progress photo, and complete 2 45-minute workouts, one of them outdoors, every day for 75 days. Quite a challenge. We asked CNN fitness contributor Dana Santis about this, who reminded us that sustainable fitness isn't about punishment or proving discipline through extremes. It's about building habits that integrate into your lifestyle in a way that feels supportive and repeatable. If you ask me, that's going to be the key to long-term success. I'm Dr. Sanjay Gupta, helping you live a better life.
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8: We're all about smiles and having a good time on Buy Seller Stay as we try to help you reach your goal on whether you're looking to sell a house that you've got and maybe buy a house that you've been

0: looking for or been dreaming of help you do both? Or maybe just stay put and learn a little bit more about when the time is right to make that next move. But as we wrap up today's edition of Buy Sell or Stay, let's shift gears from real estate and mortgages and market statistics and talk about something every American can get behind this time of year, and that is food. Let's be honest, the 4th of July isn't just about fireworks, it's not about parades, it's not about red, white, and blue decorations, it's about celebrating our nation's founding. Of course, this year is America 250, and it's about getting together for fun and with gratitude with family, friends, neighbors, and of course that one uncle who insists that he's the official grill master, even though nobody actually appointed him, but that's okay, he's cooking. We're cool with that. Independence Day is one of America's great backyard holidays, not just for the symbolism of freedom, but we have taken it and made it an opportunity to get together with our friends, family, and neighbors. It's casual, it's fun, of course it's relaxed, and maybe the best thing of all, especially if you're doing the cooking, nobody expects a five-star cooking experience. People that want food want it to just simply taste great, to feed a crowd, and it doesn't keep you trapped in the kitchen all day long. So if you are hosting a gathering, attending a cookout, or looking for something simple to bring to the party, I've got 7 tried and true recipes that never seem to go out of style. These are easy, they're crowd pleasers, and most importantly, they're 4th of July tested and approved. Thumbs up. So let's get started. This one sounds obvious, but hear me out. 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Now, if you're going to add cheese, do that during the final minute. Serve it on a toasted bun. Create a toppings bar. Let everybody go crazy with that, with lettuce, tomato, pickles, red onion, maybe some bacon chopped up, jalapenos, couple of different cheeses, and if you want a couple of different sauces on there. 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You get to cook out, and then you have some of the food that has made Memphis world famous. 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Place it in a slow cooker, add a little bit of apple juice, maybe a little barbecue sauce, low and slow, baby, 8 to 10 hours, shred it up, and that's it. Slider buns work great. Hawaiian rolls, they work even better. Coleslaw, it's a great topping for it, and then watch those sliders go bye-bye, baby. The beauty of pulled pork is that you can make it the day before. In fact, many people think it tastes even better the next day. The less work you're doing on 4th of July, the more time you have enjoying the holiday and soaking in all the kudos for the delicious food you just made. And that sounds like freedom to me, baby. Let's talk about recipe number 3. Now, everybody for 4th of July needs something red, white, and blue, right? And dessert is no different. Take a large glass bowl. We're talking about a patriotic berry trifle. Take a large glass bowl, layer cubes of pound cake, add whipped cream, and then add strawberries, blueberries, and then repeat. cake cream berries. Cake cream berries. Got it? It's that simple. And when it's finished, it looks awesome. And people will think you spent hours making it. In reality, probably 15 minutes or less. And take a picture of it, because this makes great social media photos as well. And it's basically designed for Independence Day anyway. Item number four on the list. This actually goes really well with our first two items, and that is grilled corn on the cob. It's a side dish that disappears off of the platters nearly as fast as the burgers. People love grilled corn on the cob. Let it soak in the, leave it in the husk, let it soak in water for about half an hour, and then throw it on the grill. Turn it every now and then when it's done, peel back the husk, serve it up. Butter and salt works great. Maybe some garlic butter, Parmesan cheese, some different seasonings, some lime juice. Again, I go back. Memphis Barbecue Supply is going to be your go-to on this. Go see my boy, Jimmy Shotwell, for all of this. Everybody gets to make their own version, and people end up talking about the corn at the next gathering and then the next. So be careful. People may expect it every time that you cook for them. Recipe number five, loaded potato salad. Now, let's address something important. Every family has their potato salad pro, and I'm not looking to step on toes here. It's practically written, I think, almost into the Constitution that you got to have somebody that is the potato salad pro. But here's a version that wins over almost everyone. Red potatoes, bacon, cheddar cheese, green onions, sour cream, mayo, salt and pepper, little garlic powder, and think of it as basically a loaded baked potato that has been dolloped into a picnic dish. Make it ahead of time, keep it chilled, and then prepare to have people ask you for the recipe before the day is done. You're going to be good to go. If you're missing these recipes and you're not taking notes, that's okay. This is going to be on my blog at timvanhoren.com. So don't worry about this. This will all be there. Recipe number six, if you're looking for something cool and delicious and fruity, well, 4th of July has that for you too. Watermelons in season, and instead of simply cutting it up into wedges, let's take it to another level. Cube it. Add some crumbled feta cheese, a little fresh mint, maybe a little balsamic glaze. That's it. Ball game. Salty, sweet, refreshing, and certainly unexpected. It's one of those dishes that sounds strange until you try it, and then you wonder, why haven't I had this before? And on a hot Memphis July afternoon, anything refreshing is going to be a guaranteed automatic hit. Now, some of you want to go a little bit further and look for something frozen, and that's okay too. I got your back on this with recipe number seven, talking about firecracker ice cream sandwiches. We're finishing on a strong note here, boys and girls, and let's be honest, it's going to be hot July 4th, and ice cream becomes more than a dessert. For some, it's a survival strategy. So take those store-bought ice cream sandwiches. Yeah, I said it. Go and cut corners. Cheat on this. That's fine. Roll the edges in red, white, and blue sprinkles. Place them in the freezer until serving time. And then you know what else you got to do? Not a dadgum thing. That's it. Kids love them. Grown-ups love them. You don't need baking skills. You get it done in about 5 minutes or less. No special equipment needed, and they look festive. They look on point for Independence Day. And sometimes the simplest ideas are the most effective. Now, you know, when you think about the holidays, people rarely remember every decoration. They rarely remember the music that you played there. They don't remember much about the colored napkins, the theme. But people remember getting around the table. They remember spending time with family, friends, neighbors. They remember the good food. Good food is good for the soul. They remember that. They remember the desserts, the traditions, and the memories. Food brings people together. And that's what Independence Day is truly all about. Celebrating our country, our community, our families, our friendships, and just having a wonderful day. So whether you're hosting a backyard cookout, heading to a neighborhood gathering, or spending time at the lake, or simply maybe even just hanging out on the patio with friends, I hope these recipes have helped you. 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I appreciate you spending part of the day with me, and have a safe, happy, and delicious Independence Day weekend. We're still about a week or so away, but get those plans done now. In the meantime, I'm Tim Van Horn, and this has been Buy, Sell, or Stay. Bye-bye, everybody.
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2: Ceasefire between the U.S. and Iran tested again. I'm Daria Albinger, Fox News. There is more trouble over the Strait of Hormuz. The U.S. has launched missiles on Iran, taking out target of sites. It's in response to an Iranian attack on a cargo ship.
3: A senior U.S. official says U.S. forces struck four targets located along Iran's coastline bordering the Strait of Hormuz, as well as on Keshem Island. This was all in response to Iran striking a Singapore-flagged cargo ship in the strait, a direct violation of the Memorandum of Understanding, which was supposed to ensure safe transit for all commercial vessels. Vice President J.D. Vance saying, Iran signed a ceasefire agreement. We have honored it. If they have disagreements about how the MOU is being applied, they can pick up the phone, but violence will be met with violence.
2: That's Fox's Rebecca Castor. Iran responded with a drone attack earlier today on Bahrain, the home of the U.S. Fifth Fleet. TMZ says it's received a new note claiming to know the identity of the two kidnappers linked to Nancy Guthrie's disappearance.
3: TMZ receiving yet another email from a person claiming to know the identities of Nancy's two kidnappers and promising video proof in exchange for one Bitcoin. TMZ talking that they are working with the FBI on the IT technology of those ransom notes. But we're also learning from TMZ that the person who emailed that letter to them claimed to have, quote, a phone stashed in a secure location containing what they said was a video of a, quote, main guy with Nancy on the day the sender described as probably Nancy's last day. This news comes just days after the details of one of those initial ransom notes was revealed to the public, claiming Nancy died unintentionally shortly after she was taken from her Tucson, Arizona home on February 1st and is, quote, buried in nature.
2: That's Fox's Chanley Painter. 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
2: A California judge says the suspect charged with arson in the Palisades wildfire will remain detained. That's despite a mistrial in the case. Prosecutors are hoping to retry the case with a new jury.
7: After declaring a mistrial over a deadlocked jury, a federal judge ordering Jonathan Rinderknecht to remain detained ahead of a new October 19th trial.
8: The politics, you know, they need a scapegoat. They need somebody to blame.
7: Defense Attorney Steve Haney reacting to prosecutors vowing to retry the case.
8: The government's case was not strong and they didn't have enough evidence to convict him.
7: Predicting a second trial will end up with Rinderknecht being acquitted. Prosecutors citing evidence, including cell phone data and surveillance video, alleging the 29-year-old started a fire last year that was put out but reignited to become the Palisades fire. Rinderknecht pleaded not guilty. Haney alleges his client is the fall guy for the L.A. Fire Department's failure to fully extinguish the initial inferno. Kristen Goodwin, Fox News.
2: A number of protests are planned across the country today, one week ahead of the nation's 250th birthday.
9: Demonstrations are planned in more than 100 cities and towns across the U.S. It's being organized by the group All of Us 250 in states including Texas, New York, Florida, Arizona, Louisiana, North Carolina, Illinois, and more. The group says the goal is to protest, quote, whitewashed celebrations of the 250th birthday of the country, instead pushing for, quote, a place where freedom and equality are for all. There will be rallies, marches, and demonstrations, but the group stresses that they should be peaceful and no violence of any kind will be tolerated. All of Us 250 is partnering with other groups, including 5051 and the Women's March, for the day of protest. In New York, Tanya J. Powers, Fox News.
2: A pilot is dead when the small aircraft he was flying slammed into the tallest skyscraper in Beijing. Authorities in China say 13 people were injured. It isn't clear if they were inside the building or if it was they were hit by debris. I'm Daria Altinger. This is Fox News.
1: 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From the Mitch Wright Plumbing, Heating, and Air News Desk, here's Memphis Morning News with five things first thing.
10: Well, number one.
0: Yeah, down in Mississippi, the president of the DeSoto County branch of the NAACP is not happy after a federal judge decided that the county's redrawn district maps do not dilute the black voting power. I didn't know that there was such a... I always thought we always voted as individuals, but okay. The judge decided that the plaintiffs failed to provide enough evidence to show that DeSoto County leaders intentionally drew the maps to silence majority voters. Although the federal judge didn't rule in the plaintiffs' favor, the NAACP says their mission will continue on and that they're going to host a town hall to educate and inform voters about what redistricting means for them, which I can tell you right now means you're still going to go to the polls and you're going to vote
11: right.
0: For people.
11: You didn't get the message that, you know, you don't vote based on race?
12: Number two.
11: Well, there's a, let's keep it in Mississippi, shall we? Coldwater Police Department there is looking for people who are getting busy at the laundromat. Police Chief Ricky Dandridge said in the last month they've had a couple of reports of sexual activity taking place at the Coin Laundry on Central Avenue. If you know anything about this, the laundromat...
0: I don't want to know anything about that.
11: The laundromat in Coldwater is a family-owned business, not a hotel, said the police chief.
0: Apparently a family-making business, too.
11: We've got young kids walking by the laundromat, you know. You can easily look outside the window and see what's happening. Chief Dandridge said Coin Laundry does not have surveillance cameras. And, you know, they are trying to identify the people taking part in what they could be charged with lewd and illegal activities inside a public business. And even prostitution charges may be considered.
12: Number three.
0: No more fluff cycle. Okay, we've also got this story on a driver struck a motorcycle a police officer yesterday, and after a pursuit, they're now in custody. According to WRG, a motorcycle officer was intentionally struck by a driver attempting to flee a traffic stop. Officer was at Eastmoreland and South Pauline in Midtown just after 1 o'clock yesterday. Driver attempted to flee, according to police, stopped, put the car in reverse, intentionally striking the officer. No word on all the particular charges, but it just goes to show you the culture we're in, where the world apparently gives permission for you to abuse police officers.
12: Number four.
11: So if you do a little rabbit hole dive, you will find something that I think everyone should know about.
0: What is that, sir?
11: Well, this goes into the whole is, you know, Memphis, how bad is Memphis being managed? Or to some it's not, I guess, or mismanaged. And somebody looked at the pay for the operations trustee. This is a fellow named Roderick Holmes, and Matta. As him being named the operations trustee of MATA, just take a guess, Tim, at what 1 month, just 1 month on MATA payroll he's making.
0: 1 month on Matta payroll?
11: Yeah, as the operations trustee, just essentially, I guess, overseeing operations at Matta. He's not even the president or anything. You know, they
0: 1 month. I'm going to say $12,000.
11: $75,000 a month he's being paid.
0: That's $900,000 a year.
11: $900,000 a year. Now, listen, if you're Roderick, you're like, hey, okay, if that's what you want to pay me, sure. And I bring up the rabbit hole comment because if you go online and say, well, what is MARTA, which is Atlanta's Mass Transit Authority, what does their CEO make? Just to compare, $446,000 a year in a top five metro, probably one of the largest used public transit, and he or she, the CEO of Atlanta's MARTA, is pulling in $446,000 a year. Meanwhile, Memphis is paying the operations trustee, not even CEO, but for now, the head of operations at MATA, $900,000 a year, $75,000 a month.
12: Number five.
0: How about some good news to top it off? Tom's Barbecue over there on Rhodes Avenue at Getwell near the South Campus of the University of Memphis reopened yesterday. This is after it was closed for a few months following two fires in 2025. That location had originally opened more than 65 years ago. The fire was blamed on mechanical issues on the first go around. The second fire was blamed on arson. And the restaurant said they've preserved as much of the original restaurant as they could, such as the chimney and the original flooring and some of the original brickwork. Go there and get you a hamburger.
11: Yeah,
0: get you a sandwich.
11: About that. You go.
1: 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News Talk 98.9.
11: Thanks for joining us this morning. How about it? Getting some good text messages already, getting the day started. I know we have a lot to talk about today, but we appreciate you chiming in.
0: I don't know how I'm supposed to feel today after we lost to Turkey in the last seconds.
11: Yeah.
0: I know it was mostly our B team that was out there, but still, losing is losing.
11: Now, was it tied and then they scored? Is that what it was?
0: With about 10 seconds left off of a rebound. Yeah, they
11: in the last 10 seconds we lost?
0: Yeah, we took the lead in the third minute of the game.
11: Oh,
0: and then, man. And then they decided they were going to punch back, which the first two opponents we played did not. So I don't know if I'm worried that we got punched back and couldn't handle it. But then I think maybe I'm optimistic that was our B team.
11: Yes.
0: And we just got a free lesson on what the next opponent, which will be Bosnia on Wednesday at 7 o'clock, might try. And now we know how to handle it. I don't know what to think this morning, other than I'm happy to be here with you for until 9 o'clock today.
11: Okay. Then what happens at 9?
0: Well, then we go off the air and Brian Kilmeade's on, and then you and I probably go chop it up somewhere else in the building for a little bit.
11: What does that mean for our future, Tim?
0: We were already the winners of the group, and our opponent was already scheduled, so it changes nothing for us. It changed nothing for Turkey.
11: So I saw this yesterday on the MATA thing. Things are in the condition that they're in. And the decline in population in Memphis and Shelby County, as Mayor Paul Young says, is also driving part of the budget problems that the city is having. But yet you see MATA paying, which is the city, paying an operations trustee $75,000 a month. I mean, I don't begrudge Roderick Holmes for making that kind of money. Hey, get it if you can get it.
0: Yeah, and not only that, his nickname isn't Don't Play With Me.
11: Yeah, that's the guy from Memphis Shelby County Schools.
0: He's Rich Rod.
11: Yeah.
0: $900,000. Wow.
11: $75,000 a month. And MARTA, again, that's the Atlanta version of MATA, which is their public transit, which is much more efficient and obviously a lot more used. They serve 60 million riders a year. That's 8 times more than MATA, if you do the comparison and by capita. But yet MARTA in Atlanta pays their CEO $446,000 a year. Who came up with this number, Tim? Oh, well, let's pay him $75,000 a month.
0: You think maybe there was an accidental extra keystroke and it was really supposed to be $7,500.
11: It should be. Do we have that kind of money to be throwing around?
0: And think about this. If he were to be aggressive, and think about how much he could put into an IRA or a 401k if he put in 10% of that. He's putting in really the amount. I mean, think about that. He could drop in $7,500 a month into a 401k and not miss it.
11: Yeah. Yeah, it's crazy. And I think that taxpayers in Memphis and in Shelby County, we should demand answers. So how do you come to this number? Really, seriously, how does somebody, I guess it's the city council, and they voted on it. I'm just, and that's what I'm going to ask Amber and Mick Wright later this morning. I'm going to say, you know, where does this, who decides on this kind of money? Is it the mayor and then the council votes on it? Is that who decided that we'll pay the operations trustee $75,000 a month? It needs to be looked at and it needs to be evaluated. And again, this is nothing personally against Roderick Holmes. Get it, man. Hey, dude. If the city's willing to throw $75,000 at you a month to oversee free bus rides for 100 people or how many ever are riding the buses every day, sure.
0: Well, and you know, not only that, come by the station. Let's have a talk. I'd like to know how you negotiate.
11: Exactly. Yeah, I want his agent.
0: Yeah. Wow. $75,000 a month. Think about how much is that? Is that $2,500?
11: That's a lot of money.
0: Is that $2,500 a day, basically?
11: Yeah, I guess, man.
0: That's more than $1,000 per hour, I think.
11: Is it? Or
0: no.
11: 400 and some. 445.
0: No, wait.
11: Tim's the math whiz over here. He can do it in his head, man.
0: Wait, how much is he? Wait, that's $3,000. Wait. No, it's $2,500 a day. So that's more. No, that's about $100 an hour, I guess.
11: Well, I mean, if he's putting an 8-hour day.
0: Yeah. But if he's technically on call, although who really is on a job like that? Yeah, it's a little bit over $100 per hour. But if you boil it down to if you distill it down to 8 hours a day, so that's more than $300 an hour.
11: You know, if you're the boots on the ground in Memphis and in Shelby County working for city government, county government, you know you are going out every day doing what you can to make sure that the city runs based on whatever your job description is, and you're making 35, maybe 40,000 a year. And you see this, you're like, this dude, again, this is nothing personal against Roderick Holmes. This is the city's problem. That somebody said, and I don't know, maybe Roderick, maybe he knows somebody in city government.
0: Yeah, could be.
11: I mean, maybe know someone says, Hey, Rod, we got this position, operations trustee. You got, education background in finance and in business and mass transit, whatever his education background is. I think that's worth about $75,000 a month. What do you think? And Roderick Holmes is probably like, sure.
0: You so badly want to say Roderick Richmond.
11: I do.
0: I can say that.
11: Rod, don't play with me, Richmond. We'll further that conversation this morning. Activist judges are back at it. Now, I thought it was in 2025 the Supreme Court ruled 6-3 that these district judges on the federal level do not have equitable authority to issue universal nationwide injunctions to block executive policies. So how is it that these judges are back doing it again, what they're doing? And we'll go into exactly what we're talking about in a couple of cases this week where these activist judges doing exactly what the Supreme Court says. You don't have the equitable authority to do this. So does that mean that Trump can just basically say, go pound sand? The U.S. Postal Director, who says he is not going to send out absentee ballots to states that will not comply with the executive order by Trump to get some of this information, because what Trump's trying to do is clear our voter rolls of illegal citizens. And these judges, there's one judge specifically who says you can't do that. That information that you're asking of states is not allowed, it essentially, and is blocking Trump's ability to do this. Now, Trump has always followed what the judges say, right? In all of the cases, and he's always said, hey, if a judge says we'll do this, we have to do it, but we'll appeal it. This may be one of those times when I would be just fine with Trump telling him, you know what, go pound sand, because the Supreme Court said you don't have the authority to deny this.
10: It's interesting with what the postmaster said, because this, even the New York Times is confirming this to be the case. The guy's name is
11: he's a general.
10: David Steiner.
11: He's a general, a 5-star general.
10: I don't know. He's a 5-stamp general. How about that?
11: There
10: instead
11: you
10: of
11: go.
10: 5-star. Well, you know, and really, you know, they talked about back in the spring that it's not off the table to cut the number of days of delivery. So if anything, it would just lighten the workload that they seem to be overwhelmed or, you know, running out of cash to do anyway.
11: So there's some things we're going to be talking about. We do have a question on the board about the contract that Germantown has. And yes, we talked about this when it was announced, the ridiculous rise in costs for your trash collection in Germantown. Somebody asking us on the Rick's Powder Coating text line if we've addressed the ridiculous restrictions while increasing the cost for the highest trash collection fees in the state of Tennessee. It's right here in Germantown. When this came out, Tim and I both said, all right, so what are you doing? You're going to raise people's trash collection fees. We'll have to pull the numbers out, but yes, ridiculously high. So what else are you going to provide for that service? Typically, when cost goes up that much, it's like, well, we're also going to offer you, let's just use the cable analogy. Hey, listen, we're raising your price, but we're going to give you 10 more channels in your bundle. I mean, you got to, you know, what are they offering?
10: Well, and then also, what's the root of the increase? Was this a long time coming and you're blasting people with it at once, or...
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17: What risks would you be willing to take to tell a compelling story? Little did one woman know that her answer to this question would forever transform the shape of journalism. New York, 1887. 23-year-old journalist Nellie Bly is tasked with a harrowing assignment: to investigate the living conditions of a mental institute on an island in the East River. To do so, Bly heroically posed as a patient in order to experience and report on such matters firsthand, which would lead to the publication of an exposé that prompted governments to push for greater reforms and funding for mental health care. However, Bly would continue to challenge her boundaries as a journalist, as just 2 years later, she would embark on an ambitious solo trip around the world in order to beat the fictional record in Jules Verne's novel Around the World in 80 Days, which she would inevitably complete in just 72 days, further cementing her status as a female pioneer in the male-dominated field. Nellie Bly would go on to become the first female combat journalist during World War I, before tragically passing away from pneumonia at the age of 57 in 1922. And yet, she is forever remembered as a foundress of investigative journalism, whose impact continues to inspire the countless women who follow in her footsteps.
16: Search Daily Deviation at Newstalk989.com for more with Producer Max. 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Newstalk 98.9 celebrating America's 250th. Ditch and Tim with a good, the bad, and the ugly. First the good.
11: Here's one. Dolly Parton made a surprise visit to her truck stop, surprising fans. The country icon unexpectedly appeared Wednesday at the grand opening of Dolly's Tennessee and Travel Stop on I-65 in Tennessee. When asked, why a truck stop, Dolly? She said, well, I couldn't leave it to beavers. And she means, you know, Bucky the Beaver.
10: Yes. Making a play on the old TV show,
11: yep,
10: I guess.
11: Leave it to Beaver. Yeah. She says spiritually, emotionally, physically, she's doing great. And she just wanted to stop by and see how things at the truck stop were going.
16: Now the bad.
10: A former pharmacist is in trouble, accused of stealing thousands of dollars in TennCare. Suzanne Tagg is accused of submitting fraudulent TennCare claims between August 2023 and September of 2024. Chobe County Grand Jury indicted her on one count of TennCare fraud between $2,500 and $10,000.
11: Oh, yeah?
10: Shame.
11: Oh, okay.
10: Shame.
16: Finally, if guilty, here's the ugly.
11: This is Bartow, Florida, and there's a Waffle House there, and apparently they had put in their window a poster, and it's got a big picture of a limited edition strawberry shortcake waffle, and boy, did it look good. And as a matter of fact, Tim, it looked so good that a man walking by stumbled, and he smacked himself face first into the concrete.
10: You know, Waffle House didn't ask him to keep walking and not pay attention while looking at the signage. Should there be a disclaimer? Stop. You think he's got a case? I guess you can sue for anything in this country.
11: Here it is. The distraction was created by the window advertisements, according to the lawsuit. All amount to unreasonably dangerous conditions. Waffle House provided signs in the windows inviting its customers to take their attention away from the hazards in the parking lot and the curb, to read their displays. So apparently this case is claiming that Waffle House should have looked at the condition of the curb and the parking lot and said, we better not put that post.
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17: Have you ever felt like the weight of the world rested on your shoulders? This was an overwhelming burden one soldier would learn to bear. Russia, 1983. Stanislav Petrov was the duty officer at one of the Soviet Union's missile detection facilities, when on September 26th, his monitors detected what appeared to be five U.S. missiles heading towards his homeland. With little time to act, Petrov faced a crucial choice of whether to report the possible threat to his superiors, who in turn would launch a counterattack that would lead to all-out nuclear war. In the end, Petrov would treat the readings as a false alarm, which was later proven true after it was determined that satellites had mistaken the reflection of the sun off of clouds for attacking missiles. While initially reprimanded by his superiors, Petrov would later gain international recognition for his decision that veritably saved the world. And yet, he would humbly brush aside such praise, eventually leaving the military to care for his ailing wife and live as a simple farmer before ultimately passing away in 2017 at the age of 77. How might we, like Stanislav Petrov, be instruments of peace in a world threatened by destruction for more than just nuclear weapons.
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3: 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Don't let a buzz ruin it. 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
6: News. I'm Paul Stevens. The U.S. launching retaliatory strikes on Iran Friday following an Iranian drone strike on a Singapore-flagged cargo ship in the Strait of Hormuz.
22: Today confirming that it launched an attack targeting U.S. assets in the region, and shortly after, Bahrain confirmed that it came under fire from Iranian drone strikes, saying that that is a violation of the country's sovereignty and that Tehran is trying to undermine the ongoing peace effort.
6: Fox's Jeff Paul in Tel Aviv. A new note is claiming to know the identity of two kidnappers connected to the Nancy Guthrie disappearance.
23: TMZ is receiving yet another email from a person claiming to know the identities of Nancy's two kidnappers and promising video proof in exchange for one Bitcoin.
6: Fox's Chandley Painter, Nancy Guthrie, of course, the mother of NBC's Savannah Guthrie. 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
11: This is Ditch and Tim from Memphis Morning News reminding you that local radio works. 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
11: And thanks for listening to Memphis Morning News and News Talk 98.9. It's a guy that does call in, and we talk through the issues with him, is Jeremy Rosenthal from Dallas, Texas. Hey, Rosenthal.
24: Good morning. How are you?
11: Good, good. Hey, well, I want to bring up this case again because we talked about this earlier in the week about this self-driving Tesla that crashed into the woman's home outside of Houston and killed her. The accusations were that the driver was intoxicated and put it in self-driving mode. That is not the case. Police say no, he was given a breathalyzer and there was no alcohol involved. But Tesla says the data shows he slammed his foot on the gas pedal and sped the car up even though he had put it in self-driving mode, essentially. And it crashed through the woman's front door of her house and killed her. And now her family is suing Tesla and suing the driver of the car. There's probably many more of these to come.
24: Absolutely. I mean, and look, I'll tell you this much. I'm in a two Tesla family. I love me my Tesla. You know, I bought it before it was political. So, you know, whatever, you know, folks say about that, don't read anything into that. It's a great ride. My wife loves the self-drive. I've done the self-drive. The self-drive it's the future. And I'll tell you, there's a highway, right? You know, that kind of goes in just like in November when the sun is real low, you are driving right into the sun and you just cannot see anything. That car can see 360 degrees and Jeremy can't. So, you know, the technology, it's like anything else. There's an error rate to it. It's going to get better. But look, in 100 years, people are going to get hurt. And it's just because there's an error rate to everything. Yeah. And the question is who's going to pay?
11: Well, maybe it's not a good analogy, but it's like airplane crashes. We learn things every time one happens. Okay, now we know this could occur, so we can't do this, or this has to be fixed. And Tesla, there's video. I saw the video this morning of one of the TV stations in Houston showed a lady or a neighbor's Ring doorbell camera shows the car barreling down the street through the neighborhood. And Elon Musk said that, hey, the driver, while it was in driver assist mode or whatever, autonomy mode or whatever it's called, he hammered the gas pedal.
24: Yeah, and that's the thing. Like, you can, when you're in self-drive mode, you can accelerate. You can do that. That's, you know, he's not wrong about that. So, and it will stay in self-drive mode. But yeah, and it's tricky too. And look, you have to know how the car functions in self-drive mode also. So I think that's part of it too. Now, look, I mean, from a legal standpoint, Tesla's going to pay something here.
11: Oh yeah,
24: maybe, you know, yeah. I do criminal law, but I'm just, if I was damn, I could be so rich if I just wanted to.
10: You could just live on a yacht on Lake Ray Hubbard, couldn't you, if you were on the other side?
24: I'm saying, see, there you go. You know you're Dallas. All right, yeah. You're not so interested in the individual, because the individual is going to have insurance, and that's going to be sort of, you're going to be limited at the policy limits there. But you know, there are no policy limits for what Tesla can pay you. So yeah. Tesla's going to be the main target of any legal action. That much I can tell you.
11: Yeah.
10: Have you ever been put in timeout for the auto driving? I think you said my father-in-law has been put in timeout for like a whole week. I'm guessing that means multiple violations of the self-driving.
11: When you say put in timeout, you mean the car won't allow you to put it in self-driving mode because you did something wrong?
10: Jeremy, help me on this, please.
24: Yeah, you're right. Yeah, no, it'll yell at you, and it'll tell you to put your hands on the damn steering wheel. It knows if you've got your phone in your hand, because like when my daughter and my wife pick up my phone, because I don't when I drive. Mm. Then it'll say put your cell phone down. It'll say pay attention to me, and then it'll say I've had enough of you. You have to drive yourself. I'm not doing this. And I don't know how long it is. I didn't know you could piss it off enough for a week.
10: My father-in-law. Yeah, he certainly he can piss off anybody and anything. And he got a week's time out. Literally,
11: oh, wow.
10: 7 days.
24: Yeah, I believe it. And they probably still took his money, because that's the thing, is it's a software upgrade. You pay for it.
10: It's like an HOA on wheels kind of, Jeremy.
24: It's same thing. No different.
11: Jeremy Rosenthal, what do you make of some of these cases and these opinions that are coming down? I guess specifically I'd ask about the one in Hawaii where they say, no, it's actually, it breaks your Second Amendment rights to require somebody to ask for permission to conceal carry on your property. Is that right? And they shot it down?
24: Good pun. But yeah, so this court, so there's been, anytime there are eras in Supreme Court jurisprudence. You had the Warren Court in the 70s and in the 60s, and they, very progressive, Roe versus Wade, that type of stuff. This court is going to be defined, and I would say, when I say this court, I would say the last, certainly since it became a 6-3 majority, and we don't know how long that's going to be, has been defined by Second Amendment, executive authority. Virtually every big opinion that we're seeing this session, it has to do with a lot of religious liberties, and so that has been sort of their priority, and so we're seeing a lot of opinions that come out about the Second Amendment, about, religious liberties, speech, things like that. There was a conversion therapy case out of Colorado, and about half of the opinions are coming out about what the executive can do with regards to a lot of these executive orders. Trump hasn't, I don't know if he's issued anything new within the last whatever, but when he first came out, when he first was sworn in this term, obviously a lot of executive orders and those are just now percolating up to the Supreme Court. So those are the big topics. The big one that we're all waiting for to drop is the birthright citizenship, Trump has had a lot of wins here in the Supreme Court. I don't know a lot of folks who think he's going to win that one, but we'll see.
11: It is, the numbers are staggering. President Trump's second term, this is not Supreme Court, but this is related to Supreme Court, and we brought this up earlier before you called in, is these district judges who were told by the Supreme Court, you don't have authority to make these nationwide rulings, but yet they're still doing it. Judges have blocked 169 policies through executive orders that Trump has done. Compare that to 6 during George W. Bush's administration, 12 by district judges blocking Obama's administration, 75 during Trump's first administration, and compare it to 21 rulings against the Biden administration. 175. These district judges are out of control.
24: Well, I will say this. I'll push back here a little bit, and this is not really pushing back. This is just sort of stating in some ways just kind of the way it's been. So we've got a deadlocked Congress, and Trump this term has essentially governed via executive order. So I think there's a lot more executive orders out there. I don't know that George W. Bush issued a whole ton. I don't know that Barack Obama issued a whole ton.
11: A lot. Obama governed through executive order because he realized, well, I'm not going to get done what I want, so I'm just going to do it through executive order. Which is what Trump is doing. You're right. Trump is doing a lot of that, too.
24: Yeah, fair. And so I think that's also part of it. But so what the Supreme Court did a couple of years ago, it was actually the birthright citizenship issue that this was done. This is the birthright citizenship's second go round up to the Supreme Court. Basically, the initial issue was a judge can only rule based on the parties who are in front of them. And what's happening is the litigants are sort of, okay, now we have to re-strategize and we just have to attach different names and different classifications of folks. And so then you see attorneys general who are suing. And so it can get a little bit messy. It's always been a question of what you would call standing.
11: Yeah.
24: Meaning the court can only give relief to people who are in the courtroom or people who are on a lawsuit. So I can't bring a suit on behalf of all ridiculously handsome lawyers that need to play golf on Friday. represent all of them as I might.
11: Yeah.
10: But thank you for bearing that burden anyway.
24: It's for you. Yeah. It's for you.
10: Yeah. Hey, before we go, of course, a great Texas defense attorney, Texas. It's Texas. Is it TexasDefenseFirm.com? Is that your website? Is that right?
24: That's us.
10: Okay, and then you're making some. I stumbled across some great short videos you're making. Give us a quick plug for those.
24: Yeah, so I'm at Briefing Attorney, and you can follow me on Insta, TikTok, your favorite platform, YouTube, the Facebox. Yeah, so it's therapy, and there's a lot saltier. And there's a lot more language there. So anyway, my daughter avoids me because she's the only one that's got a dad making TikToks. So
10: hey, thanks, Jeremy. Have a great weekend. I know it's a holiday next Friday. We'll catch you on the flip side in a couple of weeks.
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25: Have you ever felt like the weight of the world rested on your shoulders? This was an overwhelming burden one soldier would learn to bear. Russia, 1983. Stanislav Petrov was the duty officer at one of the Soviet Union's missile detection facilities, when on September 26th, his monitors detected what appeared to be 5 U.S. missiles heading towards his homeland. With little time to act, Petrov faced a crucial choice of whether to report the possible threat to his superiors, who in turn would launch a counterattack that would lead to all-out nuclear war. In the end, Petrov would treat the readings as a false alarm, which was later proven true after it was determined that satellites had mistaken the reflection of the sun off of clouds for attacking missiles. while initially reprimanded by his superiors. Petrov would later gain international recognition for his decision that veritably saved the world. And yet, he would humbly brush aside such praise.

0: Things are heating up. 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
2: County Commissioner Mick Wright tried to suspend the program Wednesday, but Commissioner Wright's effort failed.
3: We have aye votes from Commissioners Wright, Vice Chair Bradford, Commissioners Whaley, Clay Bibbs, Caswell, Sugarman, Shalai, Brooks, Laurie, Chairwoman Avent voted no. We have 2 ayes, 8 noes.
4: Okay, that amendment fails.
5: There is a report from Channel 5. Mick Wright is on the phone with us now. County Commissioner Mick Wright. Hello, Commissioner.
6: Good morning, guys.
5: This grant program we've spent time talking about, this is something that taxpayers, I don't know how much taxpayers know about. It literally is a pet project slush fund, or at least that's how it's been treated over the years.
6: Yeah, Commissioner Mills and I have been aligned on that from the beginning. This program, really, I would say this program invites fraud just because of the way that it is structured. I think you'll see these commissioners when we elect them coming up in August. They will take office, and the first thing that they will notice is they will start hearing from everybody coming out of the woodwork who has a nonprofit, and those kinds of things is the consequence of this program.
5: It's interesting because recently there was accusations about an incoming commissioner, right? Who am I correct? Mick Wright, who is right. accused of taking some of this money and using it in her nonprofit for things that maybe she wasn't supposed to be?
6: Yeah, we were in budget committee this week on Wednesday going through the budget, doing these amendments. And I started hearing from reporters asking me about this, I guess, this memo having to deal. Now, this deals with the city side. So the city of Memphis or the city council has a similar program that I guess ensnared or somehow caught up one of the incoming commissioners. I don't, you know, I won't prejudge that. I don't know the specifics of what happened there or what potential consequences could be. But again, it's just another sign that something needs to be shored up at the very least.
5: A candidate for Shelby County Commission from Commercial Appeal may have misappropriated at least $10,500 in the City of Memphis grant funding, according to an internal report. Though not naming LaShonta Rudd the sole candidate on the August ballot for the commission's District 10 seat, is Rudd. And the city investigated a grant issued to her nonprofit. It's called Christ Outreach Ministry. A 5-page report showed grant funding was used to buy a car, residential renovations, food handler vouchers, and a prepaid credit card. Huh. In Shelby County and the city of Memphis, it just seems like everyone and their brother has a nonprofit. And I'm not saying that to disparage the good work that so many nonprofits do and are so important and vital to our community. But then there are those who give the rest a bad name.
6: Absolutely. I mean, I've worked for a nonprofit myself for over 20 years. I know that good nonprofits do some really good work and are an essential part of our community. But I would just say, first of all, we've got to balance our budget and we got to make sure we're not raising taxes to do that kind of thing. And then if we're going to do that kind of thing, have some kind of safeguards to protect us from fraud, corruption, abuse, misuse. And it just seems like right now that's running rampant and we've not done enough to safeguard the taxpayer.
7: Should that just be abolished altogether, that discretionary handing out of the nonprofit funds? I mean, there's enough to do on the county commission anyway, right?
5: Yeah. Is it government's function to hand out money to nonprofits?
6: It really seems like that is eating up more and more of the commission's attention. If you look at any random agenda that we have on any given meeting, it's just eaten up with these grants. And so it takes a lot of time to process. It takes up a lot of time and attention, and that makes it harder for citizens to really follow what's going on with their government. So, yeah, I would say there might be a place for it if it were structured correctly. But what I moved to do this week was to suspend it, at the very least suspend it for this year. And unfortunately, we were vastly outnumbered.
7: Mick, when you

0: When you talk about the time that it's taken up, is it because each item is deliberated for a long time, or on the agenda are there a lot of requests that have to be addressed before moving on?
1: Yeah, I wish the average citizen could come see what that process looks like. There's an entire committee devoted to this program, and we spend hours hearing from these nonprofit leaders with a handout.
2: Wow.
1: And they're asking for more, and we're dealing with these small number. Each resolution could be as small as maybe $2,000, and we're hearing from them, eating up time, and it almost seems like haggling over amounts. I think that process is ripe for corruption.
0: An item which might be very important or something that people want to follow may be stuffed down at item number 21 on the agenda. And it looks like sometimes at least half of these things are proclamations and grants in the first half. To your point, to kind of advance what you're talking about, it seems like there's a lot on the front end that allows the important stuff to be delayed later when people may lose interest by the end of the session.
1: Yeah, how do you pay attention for an 11-hour meeting? You just can't expect the citizens to do that. Now, we've been hired by you, the voters, to sit through that and to do whatever's necessary. But, you know, I think of my brother, I think of other family members and friends. How much can they follow? How much can they tolerate before they have to tap out? And that makes government less transparent.
2: You know, grant writing it's a full-time job. I mean, there are actually people who get an education in writing grants. And that's a paid position, I'm sure, with the county.
1: You're bringing this up. I'm starting to have a bad day. But there's so much on the back end, too, and it eats up finances time. It eats up our legal team's time. All this processing in the county commission office, the mayor has to sign all of these things, checks have to be written. I mean, it's so much processing, it probably doubles the amount of time.
2: And you know what's interesting, I think you brought up the same point that Commissioner Mills did earlier, is once the money's out the door, it's out of sight, out of mind. No follow-up, don't care what you did with it.
1: Yeah, unfortunately that's true, and you have so many, it's hard to follow, you know, possible connections might be between people, you know, were there any favors and so forth. It just, yeah.
2: You know, the more I think about this, Mick, this is a cracking the door open. And I don't even think it's cracking the door open. I think it's a step towards the leftist move to socialism. And I say this because if you're a nonprofit in Shelby County, it is not Shelby County government's responsibility to fund you. If you're a nonprofit, yes, as we just said, I'm not taking away from the good work that so many do. There's so many others that don't, and they give a bad name. But my point is, if you need more money for something, then go do what nonprofits should do. Go to the community and ask. Don't ask the government to take from the community to give to you. You ask the community for the money. What this is basically telling the Shelby County government, take taxpayer dollars and give it to the nonprofit. No, the nonprofit should go out themselves and raise the money.
1: Yeah, I think in the context, too, of Shelby County, we are not meeting our core obligations. And so that should come first. I would say on Wednesday, we had an item. You may have followed that the state of Tennessee gave us two new courtrooms.
2: Yeah.
1: So we're going to have two new criminal court judges coming up starting, I believe they said it was September 1. But we've got to staff those courtrooms, and the commission shot that down. They said, no, we won't spend on. And so I don't know how that's going to go. Meanwhile, we're spending more on nonprofits.
2: Yeah.
1: It just makes no sense.
2: There's like, yeah, you know what? Crime. Nah. Nonprofit. Oh, yeah. I got a cousin who's got a nonprofit. He needs $50,000. Okay, here you go.
1: That's basically how it went on Wednesday.
2: So what does the state do? Shelby County, you said you needed this, and now you're not going to fund it? What does the state do in that case? Do you know?
1: I don't know. I actually asked, you know, are we playing a game of chicken with this? You know, there was originally the state was going to send funding along with it, but that got stripped out. So it really does fall to us. And I don't know what happens if you've got judges sitting there with no one to staff the courtroom.
0: Only in Shelby County.
2: And as Kevin points out on our Rick's Powder Coating text line, it's what happens when the party of non-accountability is in the majority. Because it sounds like Mick Wright is coming to the table with some common sense issues, and they're getting shot down by the majority, who is the party of non-accountability and the party of take and give. Take from the taxpayers and give to whoever we see fit. And that's socialism.
1: Yeah, I think the outcome we'll see on Monday. So Monday is our last meeting of the fiscal year. We've got to approve the budget and the tax rate. And with the way that things stand, a tax rate that's what's going to happen. You're going to see your first property, your actual first true property tax rate increase in many, many years.
2: Population decline is really becoming a focal point for as a problem in Shelby County. And Mayor Paul Young in the city of Memphis said one of the issues that the city...
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8: How would you feel if you weren't recognized for an historic contribution? The greatest stories are often left unrecorded behind the scenes. Hollywood, 1939. Actress and dancer Karen Marsh was hired by MGM as Judy Garland's stand-in for their latest film, The Wizard of Oz, as the two were strikingly similar in build and height. To avoid Garland the tedium of being on set while cameras were being adjusted, Marsh would continually pace through the land of Oz until each scene was properly framed for the former to step in. And although hers were the feet that famously tapped the legendary ruby slippers together, as a stand-in, Marsh's role in the eventual masterpiece would go uncredited. Nevertheless, Marsh would continue acting and dancing until her career was cut tragically short by a plane crash in 1949, which she miraculously survived, but was told she would never dance again due to an injury to her left foot. However, she would prove her physicians wrong, and at over a century old, continues to donate her talents as a dance therapy instructor. Karen Marsh is one of the last surviving members of the Wizard of Oz, and has since gained the recognition she deserves as an ambassador at fan events and reunions, as she relentlessly perseveres down her own lengthy yellow brick road.
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11: Another attack. I'm Paul Stevens, Fox News. Bahrain accusing Iran now of launching a new drone attack today targeting the island nation.
12: A statement from Bahrain's foreign minister says a number of Iranian drones targeted the country. It did not elaborate on the target. Bahrain is home to the U.S. Navy's 5th fleet, but there is no word if the U.S. assets were the intended target, and it comes just hours after the U.S. struck Iranian targets along the Strait of Hormuz, after what President Trump called a, quote, foolish violation of last week's ceasefire deal. The retaliatory strikes from the U.S. came one day after an Iranian drone hit cargo ships crossing the strait.
11: That's Fox's Chan Lee Painter. This coming as U.S. launched airstrikes in response to an Iranian drone attack on a ship trying to get out of the Strait of Hormuz on Thursday, showing signs of an uneasy ceasefire in the ongoing war. The president, meantime, warns the rise of socialist Democrats is a big threat for the U.S. in his mind.
13: The president labeled Democratic Socialist and other far-left candidates as communist in a midterm election pitch to the Faith and Freedom Coalition.
14: They're communists, they're not social democrats. They want to completely destroy the traditional American way of life.
13: President Trump criticized Democratic Party leaders for not fighting back against progressive challengers and warned of threats to Christians and other people of faith.
14: These ruthless communists will attack all religions, but in particular Christianity. They always do.
13: Democratic Socialist of America endorsed candidates swept congressional primaries in New York City this week, defeating incumbent and more establishment Democrats. At the White House, Jared Halpern, Fox News.
11: Wall Street Friday, the Dow finishing down 45, the NASDAQ and the S&P 500 also finishing lower to wind up the trading week. 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
15: Before 2018, Shelby County government worked.
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15: 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Shelby County Clerk's Office. General Sessions Court Clerk's Office. It's all in shambles. On account of what? Democrats getting elected in 2018.
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15: 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A court clerk, Tammy Sawyer, who was using your money on Uber Eats, on booze, on God knows what.
16: 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The Roar of Memphis. Now, it's time to celebrate race fans. From dirt to paved, straight to oval. The Real Deal Racing Report with Lynn Neal and Rick Taylor. 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
18: And I'm Lee Milligan Hubbard.
17: Lee Milligan Hubbard's going to be in the studio today to cover, or to actually co-host, since Rick Taylor is out of town this week. And here's what we got on the schedule today. We're going to open the book that we call Chasing the Checkers with the quickest and fastest drag bike racer in history, or in the world, Mr. Larry McBride, after he has, he had a little altercation last weekend at the IHRA National Trail Raceway, the Triple Crown Race. Lee Milligan Hubbard, who is our co-host today, will bring drag racing news. Plus, after 25 years at Comp Cams, David McCarver, who was a second-generation flagman at Riverside Speedway, has retired. And he's going to come into the studio today and tell us what his wife, Brenda, has got in store for him for the next 20 years. So, as I say every week, let's get it. All right, as we do every week, we open the book that we call Chasing the Checkers, and this week we're going to go to Virginia Beach, Virginia, and talk to the Spider-Man, Larry McBride, after his exciting weekend last weekend at the National Trail Raceway's IHRA Triple Crown race. So, Larry McBride, can you hear me?
19: I can hear you good, Lynn.
17: All right. Larry McBride, you had, well, first of all, the quickest and fastest man in the history of motorcycle drag racing is you. You and your brother, Steve, have been racing Top Fuel since, I guess, 1978 or 79. Am I right?
19: Yeah, this is 48 years this year.
17: Wow, 48 years. Come a long way since you bought that Vance and Hines Suzuki Top Fueler. I remember when you did that.
19: I rode for Danny Johnson prior to that.
17: That's exactly right. Danny Johnson, that's Ronnie's son. I mean, Ronnie's daddy. And, man, that was a big deal. Now, if I remember right, when you started riding for Danny Johnson, Frog Tacker was riding that thing before you. Am I right?
19: No, Frog came actually after me. he rode the V8 some, and that was right around in 84, 84, 85 when Frog rode. I rode the V8 that Danny built also, but that was in 1985 when I rode it.
17: That was a V8 Suzuki GS1100 motor, wasn't it?
19: Yes, sir. Exactly.
17: And then Ronnie started riding for him after that on that injected, just a regular four-cylinder injected nitro bike.
19: Right. They built that right along at the same time they built the V8. They was building both of them at the same time right around. And, you know, I think Danny started on that thing right around 80, first of 84, something like that. And then they got it all finished, and they really didn't start campaigning it and only a few times. And then, you know, Frog was riding it, and I don't know exactly how many times he rode it, because they had some issues with the engine. And then I know I rode it one time in Atlanta. That was after I had my little mishap in Gainesville a month prior. So,
17: hey, let's talk about the IHRA, the Triple Crown race last week, and that was a huge deal. The race itself, I'm talking about, and Daryl Cutter and the IHRA taking over IHRA. I mean, they are, you know, those guys are, I mean, they're working their tail off and really bringing a lot to the to drag racing, to the sport of drag racing. And you're a big part of that, aren't you?
19: Yes, sir. Yeah, I'm really involved with Daryl, and it's been an awesome deal what IHRA is doing right now. I mean, they're on a steady move. I mean, this race this past weekend was probably one of the most well-organized races that I've ever been to in my life, including all sanctioning bodies. It was just absolutely awesome. Had a great crowd. I ain't gonna say it was a sellout crowd, but they're steady getting better and better. You know, they've had some ups and downs, you know, with management, finding getting the right people in the right places. And, He's headed in the right direction for sure.
17: All right, let's move on to last Saturday, and you in the first round of eliminations. Tell us what happened and what happened to you last Saturday in the first round of eliminations.
19: Well, I'm gonna tell you, it was something that I sure wasn't expecting. You know, we actually went out there and we set low ET of the event and the high mile an hour. Now we were only running eighth of a mile. And I actually run a 382 at 210 miles an hour, and shortly after that, I departed the motorcycle.
17: Yeah, you got off. You.
19: Yeah, it was.
17: Some people say you fell off.
19: Yeah, I wish that would. I would guess that was the truth. I kind of jumped off.
17: Yeah.
19: That was after the fact. You know, there's a few things that happened, Lynn, and as you know, you've raced motorcycles for years, and you know all about them. And what happens, I hit all tracks have, you know, imperfections, nothing due to the track. And, you know, I mean, I'd already run that lane. I knew where the little bump was, or actually it was just a little dip. Well, I actually hit that little dip. And about the time I hit the dip, I was going for the rear brake, and my rear brakes are on the handlebar, which is on the left-hand side, the rear brake. And I was going for that. And yeah, I hit that little dip, and it just, you know, all the stars, all the bad stars lined up at one time and made a perfect storm. And I lost a handlebar. And,
17: yeah.
19: And right along in that time, I just burped the throttle. Just burp. I mean, just in that dip. And when it did, that set me up. And, you know, then my hand got in the wind. And, man, it almost looked like I was waving at somebody. But trust me, I wasn't. I was fighting to get that handlebar back. And, right there at the end, I just, you know, I saw it was, I said, this is it, man. This is not going to be good. And, you know, I had to make that decision to let go of the other handlebar just because I needed to get away from the motorcycle. And I got away from the bike, and, you know, I slid several hundred feet.
17: Yeah, several.
19: Several hundred, yes. It was, but, you know, all of the safety equipment, Lynn, worked absolutely flawlessly. You know, my Simpson helmet protected me. You know, got some pretty good knocks in the head on that, but knock on wood, that was good. And then, you know, my Vans and leathers, they held up unbelievably good. I got very little road rash, a little bit on my right arm, a little bit on my right knee. But other than that, my gloves, my boots, you know, Alpine Star boots, I read racer Racer X gloves. I mean, so it was just, you know, God was with me, brother. He's got something else for me to do, because he definitely protected me and had my, all my equipment work properly. And, you know, end up making a little trip to the hospital. And, I don't know, about 2.5 hours later, I was back at the racetrack.
17: Yeah. You were back at the racetrack in the tower, commentating on it.
19: Right. Well, just trying to let people know what happened. And, you know, and as we all know today, social media is a great thing, but at the same time, there's some very cruel people out there.
17: Oh yeah.
19: And, they say very cruel things. And, we had that going on with me, and you know, you kind of just got to look over that, because that just shows their ignorance.
17: That's exactly what it shows. I'm with you. Yeah.
19: You know, so you just kind of got to blow over that. And sometimes I don't understand it, why, you know, people get into that, but they do. They, you know, and here's people that's never ridden a motorcycle, never ridden a top fuel bike, or never probably even been to the drag strip. And they gonna tell you what happened at, you know, I was waving at the crowd.
17: Or celebrate. They said you were celebrating.
18: Showboating. I saw that too. It.
19: Well, trust me, I was not showboating.
18: We know.
19: I was trying to hang on for dear life, and it was just one of them things that happened. And you know, we all know that stuff happens in racing, and that's unforeseen. And man, after my, you know, 48 years of racing, and you know, I've got 24, you know, championships and all this, and never had nothing ever like this to happen. And it was just, all the stars just lined up perfectly for this accident happened, and it could have been a tragedy. And you know, thank God and the good Lord and all them angels that was riding with me sure helped me out and brought me out of this. And you know, once I can get my head all back straight, get wrapped around this, it's still pretty tough to you know get it all wrapped around you, because you know you're always wanting to question everything, why. And you have to let that go, man. You have to let the you have to let that part go and just try to get it down in your head, and you know, move on. You know, we're working on the bike already. My brother's
17: I'm
19: already
17: sure Steve is down. Yeah. Hey, listen, yeah, so listen, when you I want everybody to know that you slid to a stop on the drag strip with no broken bones, and very, very small. I mean, you just told me that you got a spot on your elbow, which is unbelievable that's all you got it after falling off your motorcycle at 200 miles an hour. But you were able to stand up and kind of walk away from the deal, which was very, I mean, that just made everybody, you know, it just answered a lot of questions for everybody that it wasn't, you know, that you were going to be okay.
19: Yeah, well, you know, it was only the thing that I had to stand up, because wife, my kids, my grandkids, and everybody was watching.
18: Right, and it was live.
17: It was live, that's exactly right.
19: So I had to stand up, and, you know, of course, my daughter was on the phone instantly. You know, I talked to her in the ambulance. So it was a great, you know, it was great that I could get up and show everybody we was okay. And
18: we're thankful you did.
19: Absolutely. So it's, I'm just a blessed individual. God's got another thing. I know. Yeah.
17: There you go. All right. The caution flag's flying here. Larry McBride, I want to make sure to tell you thanks for your report here. I'm so glad that you're okay. I can't wait to see you again.
19: I can't wait to see you, Len, in Austin. Thanks for having me on the show, brother.
17: All right, brother. I'll talk to you later. Caution flag's flying here on the Real Deal Race Report. When we come back, we're going to have...
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25: For more than a decade, the Environmental Working Group has put out a list of the so-called Dirty Dozen. These are the non-organic produce contaminated with the highest levels of pesticides. Well, this year, spinach topped the list, followed by kale, collard, mustard greens, strawberries, grapes, nectarines, peaches, cherries, apples, blackberries, pears, potatoes, and blueberries. Now, all these fruits and vegetables are part of a healthy diet, so no one is saying you shouldn't eat them. Point is, though, you could consider buying these items organic if and when you can, and then taking extra care when you wash them. The FDA recommends rinsing all fruits and vegetables, even the ones that are organic, under running water that is slightly warmer than room temperature. Don't use soap, bleach, or any fancy produce washes. I'm Dr. Sanjay Gupta, helping you live a better life.
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0: 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All right, Lee Milligan Hubbard is our inside drag racing reporter. You're the versatile drag racing reporter and our co-host today on the Real Deal Race Report. So, as I say every week, take it away, Lee Milligan Hubbard.
1: All right, we'll just go straight in from what Larry McBride was talking about. Let's talk about the IHRA First Triple Crown. That's the first of three series that they're going to have, that if anybody wins all three of them, they can get $1 million.
0: That's exactly right.
1: They will get $1 million.
0: And remember, that deal was scheduled to be at the Memphis Motorsports Park, but it isn't there because of they haven't done the construction that they're trying to do. And that looks like some great news that we got about the Memphis Motorsports Park that Ditch was going to share with us, but he got sidetracked this morning.
1: Well, I think everybody saw the video. If you hadn't seen the video, it's on Facebook all over. Millington Chamber of Commerce
0: shared some
1: information about 2027 coming out pretty strong.
0: And we shared it on the Real Deal Race Report Facebook page. Yeah. So go to the Real Deal Race Report Facebook page and follow our page, and you can get that information there.
1: So they'll pay for the $1 million if you win all three in Top Fuel, Funny Car, Pro Mod, Mountain Motor Pro Stock, and Pro Stock. So, I mean, all those classes have a chance. And aside from that, they paid really good, $150,000 to win in Top Fuel and Funny Car.
0: I don't think in Top Fuel they pay but $50,000.
1: Right. So it's $100,000 in Pro Mod, $50,000 in Mountain Motor, and $20,000 in Pro Stock. I mean, yeah, they paid good money.
0: I love what the IHRA is doing.
1: And guess what else? They went to 1,000 foot in Top Fuel and Funny Car.
0: Oh, good for them.
1: They changed it for these races.
0: Really?
1: To go to 1,000 foot for them.
0: Yeah, to make it more interesting for the spectators too.
1: I think it's cool that they switching it up.
0: I love the IHRA. Man, I think those guys are doing it. Of course, I love the IHRA when we were out there with your brother.
1: Right. We'll always love IHRA.
0: Yeah, I'm with you.
1: Top Fuel, the number one qualifier was Sean Reed. He came over from the NHRA side. He went 376, 332 miles an hour. Like I said, 1,000 foot. I mean, it shows that 376 is a great number.
0: Yeah.
1: Tripp Tatum is the one who ended up taking it over Gary Pritchett. And Gary Pritchett, that drives for Doug Foley.
0: Right.
1: So they're IHRA guy. You know, a Tripp kind of shows up every now and then on the NHRA side. He gets help from the Laganas.
0: That's what I was going to ask you.
1: Bobby and Dom Lagana.
0: Yeah.
1: He's an independent car, though.
0: That was kind of what I was wondering
1: and
0: about.
1: And he ended up winning the whole thing. He went 376, 328 to Gary's. Gary Pritchett went to the final with him, 385, 274. So they had a decent race.
0: Yeah.
1: But congrats to Tripp Tatum.
0: Hey, man, you got to get there.
1: Heck yeah. Funny Car, number one, Dale Creasy Jr., 396, 319.
0: So what a racing family.
1: Yes, they go way back.
0: Yes, they do.
1: The final ended up being Dale Worsham versus Paul Lee. Paul Lee showed up from NHRA side.
0: And Dale Worsham, he's been everywhere.
1: Everywhere.
0: And he's a second generation.
1: He's a diehard, yes.
0: Yeah, I remember when he started.
1: Paulie came out on top, 397, 326, to Dale's 401, 323. So, I mean, these guys are in the running for the million. Pro Mod, number one was Jason Harris, 359, 209. Now, he made a big showing in the winter series. You know, he was one of the guys that won two of the races. Like, he had a shot at a legit shot at winning $1 million when the Drag Illustrated side did it for their winter series. He's from Pittsburgh, North Carolina. And he's won four PDRA championships in Pro Nitrous and Pro Boost.
0: He's hot.
1: Yes, he is. He has been on fire. And I know they hated to see him when he showed up for it. Because he does run, PDRA is mainly his house, and he always runs the triples, the Snowbirds, the Outlaw, Streetcar Takeover, like all that. But anyway, it ended up being him. He took out Jacob McNeil. Jacob is another one that's had a big controversy on the internet with having the wrong size. Was it a pulley on the wrong side? Anyway,
0: come on.
1: He came back and showed him it wasn't just luck, because there he was in the final. But Jason Hart Charger took over McNeil's screw blower for the win. Mountain Motor Pro Stock, 8th mile is what they went. John DeFlorian over Jeremy Huffman. DeFlorian is a diehard also. If you keep up with anything to do with Mountain Motor, he's all in that. 405 at 177 to Jeremy's 407, 175. So they had a pretty good race, too. He's the DeFlorian's an NHRA champion, record holder. He is a defending, very, very well racer that could definitely take the million. He's definitely one to watch. He's always in the mix.
0: That's a big deal, man. I mean, to offer if you can win the Triple Crown race, to offer that big of a purse, I mean, they're getting the news, man. That's a big deal.
1: Pro Stock, I love this. Father and son ended up in the finals. Taylor Deitch versus Jason Deitch.
0: Really?
1: Yes, I love that.
0: That's not Mountain Motor Force?
1: This is Pro Stock.
0: Okay.
1: And the difference, like, the Pro Stock's got a small block, like EFI or supercharged.
0: Really?
1: Where the Mountain Motors are naturally aspirated.
0: Right. 900 cubic inch.
1: Big blocks, 820 plus cubic inch, where the Pro Stock's like 500 cubic inch.
0: Right.
1: The son got it done, though, for 20,000 and a shot at the million. And 486. That's
0: father and son.
1: Yeah, that's so cool. Took it home.
0: Did his daddy lay down for him?
1: I don't know.
0: I don't think
1: but
0: so.
1: But I know that he did a beautiful wheel stand.
0: Oh, really?
1: In the final.
0: Wow, cool.
1: And you could see it all on.
0: Where?
1: YouTube, on Lee Milligan Hubbard's YouTube.
0: There you go.
1: Outlaw Pro Mod, I don't want to miss this. Bubba Stanton, our own Bubba Stanton, number one qualifier, 353-213. But the winner was Jason Scruggs, Mississippi Missile.
0: Two Mississippi guys. Yeah,
1: that's
0: one from
1: right.
0: Potts Camp, one
1: right
0: from
1: out there claiming it. Over Mike D. Domenico. So congrats to Jason Scruggs, that whole crew down there. Nitro Harley, I know this is one of yours, Lynn. Yep. Ryan Peary over Bob Malloy.
0: Bob Malloy, yeah.
1: And then Top Fuel Motorcycle, Mitch Brown over Bob Malloy. So look at Bob Malloy showing out.
0: Bob Malloy's been racing Top Fuel and Funny Bike for 40 years. So, I mean, he goes back to the Corrada days with Corrada Enterprises on injected nitro.
1: I knew you would know all that. I don't know all that history like you do, but they had a fantastic race. And I'm with Larry McBride on, like, IHRA is really bringing it, and I'm here for it.
0: Me too.
1: I mean, it just is a, it's almost like a just a breath of fresh air just to have so many races going on, whether it's IHRA, NHRA, PDRA. I've really got into PDRA, and they're running this weekend.
0: Where are they at this weekend?
1: PDRA is in, I do not know that answer off the top of my head. I can't remember.
0: Is it on the East Coast?
1: They started Friday, but yeah. It's East Coast versus West Coast.
0: You're right.
1: I don't know exactly. I can't remember where they're at.
0: Matter.
1: But anyway.
0: You can go to PDRA.com and find out.
1: And they're on YouTube and all that. So go check all that live streaming out.
0: What about NHRA?
1: NHRA is in Norwalk this weekend.
0: Norwalk. Have you ever been to Norwalk?
1: I have a few times.
0: I've never been to Norwalk.
1: Really?
0: I don't think so. What's the name of the track?
1: That's shocking. What's Summit. Summit Motorsports Park.
0: I've never been to Norwalk.
1: The Baiters. Yeah. Bill and
0: oh man, really?
1: Yeah, the Baiters.
0: What a great
1: Bill
0: Bader. I mean, when
1: they're
0: Bill
1: the
0: Bader,
1: ones that are originally started all the.
0: That you can buy like a pound of ice cream at the concession stand. That's so cool.
1: Yes, it is.
0: Yeah, they're great promoters. Second generation, Bill Bader Jr.
1: I'll be back to give those results
0: next week. All right. Thanks for co-hosting. Thanks
1: course,
0: for giving us
1: anytime.
0: This time. All right. Looks like the caution flag's flying here on the Real Deal Race Report. We got some other news to talk about. Plus, we're going to have in the studio, after 25 years at Comp Cams, what used to be called Competition Cams, Mr. David McCarver is going to be in the studio with us. So stick around to the Real Deal Race Report.

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1: Very controversial, very strong opinions. 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
0: It's a new cultural landscape.
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3: What risks would you be willing to take to tell a compelling story? Little did one woman know that her answer to this question would forever transform the shape of journalism. New York, 1887. 23-year-old journalist Nellie Bly is tasked with a harrowing assignment: to investigate the living conditions of a mental institute on an island in the East River. To do so, Bly heroically posed as a patient in order to experience and report on such matters firsthand, which would lead to the publication of an exposé that prompted governments to push for greater reforms in funding for mental health care. However, Bly would continue to challenge her boundaries as a journalist, as just 2 years later, she would embark on an ambitious solo trip around the world in order to beat the fictional record in Jules Verne's novel Around the World in 80 Days, which she would inevitably complete in just 72 days, further cementing her status as a female pioneer in the male-dominated field. Nellie Bly would go on to become the first female combat journalist during World War I, before tragically passing away from pneumonia at the age of 57 in 1922. And yet, she is forever remembered as a foundress of investigative journalism, whose impact continues to inspire the countless women who follow in her footsteps.
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3: Have you ever felt like the weight of the world rested on your shoulders? This was an overwhelming burden one soldier would learn to bear. Russia, 1983. Stanislav Petrov was the duty officer at one of the Soviet Union's missile detection facilities when on September 26th, his monitors detected what appeared to be five U.S. missiles heading towards his homeland. With little time to act, Petrov faced a crucial choice of whether to report the possible threat to his superiors, who in turn would launch a counterattack that would lead to all-out nuclear war. In the end, Petrov would treat the readings as a false alarm, which was later proven true after it was determined that satellites had mistaken the reflection of the sun off of clouds for attacking missiles. While initially reprimanded by his superiors, Petrov would later gain international recognition for his decision that veritably saved the world. And yet, he would humbly brush aside such praise, eventually leaving the military to care for his ailing wife and live as a simple farmer before ultimately passing away in 2017 at the age of 77. How might we, like Stanislav Petrov, be instruments of peace in a world threatened by destruction for more than just nuclear weapons?
2: Search Daily Deviation at Newstalk989.com for more with producer Max.
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5: Fox News I'm Daria Albinger. A shaky ceasefire between the U.S. and Iran is being tested again. Iran launching a drone assault on Bahrain. That's the home of the U.S. Fifth Fleet in response to overnight airstrikes by the U.S. President Trump says a rise in Democratic Socialist candidates is the biggest threat to the U.S.
6: They're people that want to destroy our country. They hate our country. They hate our people. They hate the Democrat Party. The Democrat Party is in big trouble because this isn't stopping with New York.
5: The president addressing the Faith and Freedom Coalition's event. Several Democratic Socialists won their primaries this week in New York. More than 920 people are dead from the catastrophic earthquakes in Venezuela. That number is expected to rise, with thousands still missing and possibly trapped in the rubble. 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
7: Unionizing. People like to conflate a person's value with the value of the job they're doing. 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
7: For you then to turn around and say, well, you can't run this place without me. 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

0: All right, welcome back to the Real Deal Race Report, powered by Rich Powder Coating, Performance Plus Motorcycles, and Driven Race Noil. 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And Driven Racing Oil is helping him this year get there. And let me say this. 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But I got to talk a little bit more about Sammy Swindell racing at the Knoxville Nationals for the 50th year in a row. And I'm telling you, that'll never happen again.
1: No.
0: Never will that happen again, that a race car driver in a sprint car that has competed at 50 straight of the Knoxville Nationals. Now, let me back that up. He didn't make the show all 50 times, but he was in the parking lot and he raced up there. And like I said, he may not have made the feature race, but he was there trying to. And that's a big deal for 50 years.
1: Nobody else has ever tried that. Nobody else has ever accomplished that.
0: That's exactly right. That's what Dave McCarver's telling me. All right. Hey, let me tell you this. This weekend at Holly Springs Motorsports, this Sunday, June 28th, is the Tarvis Shields Memorial Race. The gates are going to open at 4 p.m. That's Sunday at Holly Springs. Also, next weekend, the 4th of July weekend, the Friday night the 3rd and Saturday night the 4th at Clay Hill Motorsports outside of Jackson, Tennessee, is the Freedom and Fireworks Celebration. They're going to have late models, modified stocks, and 600 micro sprints. That's at Clay Hill Motorsports outside of Jackson, Atwood, Tennessee. All right, tonight at Riverside Speedway, late models, sprint cars, modifieds, and 600s, and the Riverside stock cars. That's tonight. Plus, next weekend is a big celebration for the 4th of July at Riverside Speedway with Riverside Fireworks. Also, next Tuesday, June the 30th, at Old Number One Speedway in Harrisburg, Arkansas, it's the Dirt Car Summer Nationals with late models and modifieds. And for you guys that have never been to the Old Number One Speedway in Harrisburg, Arkansas, it is an awesome place to see racing. They got a killer high bank. I guess it's about a 3/8 mile. Would you think it's a 3/8 mile racetrack?
1: I think it's just under 3/8.
0: So it's between a quarter and 3/8 mile, but it's a killer racetrack, high banked. Great for spectators to see. You can stand on side of the hill, or you can go in the bleachers on the front straightaway and see all the racing at Old Number One Speedway. Also, last week, we made a mistake. We talked about Nobby Clark, the AMA mechanic for Kenny Roberts and for a bunch of other folks, and that he was going to be inducted into the Hall of Fame. And Bob Colley came on the studio talking about him, and he also said that after he was in the, you know, after he raced with Kenny Roberts, that he became the lead singer for the Bay City Rollers, and that's not the same Nobby Clark. So for all you folks that sent me the text messages and called me on the phone to tell me that we weren't right about that, hey, we're going to take that thing and sorry that we made a mistake, but if we can't make a mistake, nobody can.
2: But so, it shows they're listening.
0: It shows that they're listening on the Real Deal Race Report. So, man, I'll tell you, I just can't grasp how big of a deal it is for Sammy Swindell to race for his 50th year in a row. Dave, you've been around Sammy Swindell.
1: I have.
0: David McCarver. And even today in 2026, after he's been competing, you know, he's been racing for more than 50 years, but in 2026, he's racing every weekend. I mean, he's racing somewhere this weekend in Indiana. He's racing next weekend at Riverside Speedway in Kevin Davis's B car and in his 305 sprint car. I don't know that for a fact, but I've heard that. It came from a reliable source. Bill Witten told me that, so I don't know how reliable it is, but it looks like that's what's going to happen. And then after then, he's going to go to Knoxville and spend the next 3 weeks, apparently, in the Knoxville in Marion County Fairgrounds area, getting ready to race for his 50th Knoxville Nationals. And for me to witness, just like last Saturday night, he raced Friday night and Saturday night in Kevin Davis's 305, at Crawley's Ridge, and he raced in Crawley's Ridge in Kevin Davis's Vroom B car. I want to drive that thing so bad. I've been begging Kevin Davis to let me drive it. I'm hoping he's listening. But for me to see Sammy Swindell, he actually raced a 305 in the 360 class. He made the show both nights, and it just, man, it just, it's such a, I guess a, I should say a pleasant thing to see. To see a guy like that, that is so driven and so focused. And I was talking to Kevin Davis yesterday, or actually Thursday, on the phone, and he was telling me that Sammy Swindell has been calling them, and he's telling them of the things that they need to do to that Vroom car to make it faster, so that when he drives it again, you know, he can win instead of running second to Henry Gustavus Jr. But
1: I know I talked to Mike Ward the other day, and Mike said that Sammy had called him, because Mike's been helping Kevin and them.
0: Kevin Davis.
1: Yes. And Sammy called Mike and just, hey, would you get this done to that car?
0: Right.
1: So he can have it ready. And because he knows Mike. Mike's raced for years and years and years,
0: yep,
1: too. And Mike knows the ins and outs. So he wants Mike to do that, because Sammy's going to be out racing.
0: Right.
1: And if anybody knows Sammy Swindell, that when he's at the racetrack, Sammy is all business.
0: Business.
1: It's business.
0: I'm talking about 100%
1: business.
0: Yeah.
1: He's focused.
0: Hey, when he ain't at the racetrack, he's 100% business.
1: He is.
0: Yeah.
1: He is. But he's very focused when he's at the racetrack. He's very, very focused. He's always looking to see what he can do to make sure he's at the front at the end.
0: That's exactly right. So it's really, God, I don't know, you know, it's just, it's kind of amazing to me. For a guy that, you know, you'd think that he would get bored with doing that.
1: No,
0: but
1: no.
0: I mean,
1: that's
0: I mean,
1: his passion. That's his passion.
0: I know. It really, it's kind of amazing to me that he can continue to have that passion, you know, so late in life.
1: Yeah.
0: I mean, you know, I mean, he wants to whoop the teenagers. He wants to whoop the 20-year-olds. He don't care. He wants to whip the women in racing. He wants to, everybody that's, you know, that's competing.
1: If you're on the racetrack with him, he wants to beat you.
0: Everybody. And he don't want to beat you by a little.
1: No.
0: He wants to, does he not, David?
1: No, he wants to win by a lot.
0: He wants to lap everybody.
1: Yes.
0: So, yes. Hey, we're in the studio talking with David McCarver, who's come in. This is his second trip to the Real Deal Race Report. But I reached out to him after he retired from comp cams after 50 years.
1: 25 years.
0: I mean, 25 years. Yeah, 50 years. Hey, it could have been, it felt like 50, didn't it?
1: It felt like 50 at times, yes.
0: All right, David McCarver, we've already talked about you, but I want you to tell us who David McCarver is. I always say, you know, who is David McCarver? So tell us who David McCarver is.
1: I mean, I'm really just your average guy. I mean, I love racing. I still build some motors on the side. I still love doing that stuff. You know, I've got a wife of 46 years that I still love.
0: How many years?
1: 46 years.
0: Is that the wife? Y'all were the ones that got married on the front straightaway at Riverside, weren't you?
1: No, we were. They wanted us to get married on the front straightaway at Riverside.
0: I mean, they were going to pay for everything, weren't they?
1: Absolutely, they was.
0: But hey, what happened?
1: Mama said no.
0: Brenda.
1: She said no.
0: You should have.
1: Said no. And you know as well as I do, because you've been married a long time.
0: I know.
1: What mama says is what gets done.
0: Exactly. No excuses.
1: No excuses whatsoever. But
0: hey, yeah. that's just too good.
1: Yes.
0: You were the flagman at Riverside. They wanted you to wear a tuxedo and flag, and then get married on the front straightaway and get back up in the flag stand.
1: And finish
0: flag.
1: The features.
0: Yeah. Yes. And then go to your honeymoon.
1: Yes.
0: And Brenda says, hell no.
1: Kind of, sort of, yes.
0: Yeah, yeah. may I use some more vulgarity than that right there.
1: Yeah, probably so, yes. That was a long time ago. I don't remember the whole conversation. Yeah. But
0: 46 years you've been married. That's so cool.
1: Yeah, I love it.
0: I know you do. All right, well, listen, you have a son, Brad, and a daughter that now, I mean, she's got boys.
1: Yeah, she's got three boys. She's married to Brian Bell.
0: Yeah,
1: and they have three boys, and they live right up the road from us. I mean, it's great. They go to school right there by where they live. They're all three in school. It's just, you know, now that I'm retired, and hopefully I get a little bit of stress, or a lot of stress taken off of me from work, and hopefully spend a little bit more time with them. And
0: at the baseball field.
1: At the baseball field. I love it. I love it.
0: That's
1: I
0: so cool. Yeah. All right, the caution flag's flying here on The Real Deal Race. When we come back, we're going to continue our conversation with, after 25 years, retired from Riverside Speedway, and could have put in his family photo album a picture of him getting married on the front straightaway at Riverside Speedway in his tuxedo with a flag in his hand, but his wife wouldn't let him. Mr. David McCarver.
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3: What risks would you be willing to take to tell a compelling story? Little did one woman know that her answer to this question would forever transform the shape of journalism. New York, 1887. 23-year-old journalist Nellie Bly is tasked with a harrowing assignment to investigate the living conditions of a mental institute on an island in the East River. To do so, Bly heroically posed as a patient in order to experience and report on such matters firsthand, which would lead to the publication of an exposé that prompted governments to push for greater reforms in funding for mental health care. However, Bly would continue to challenge her boundaries as a journalist, as just 2 years later, she would embark on an ambitious solo trip around the world in order to beat the fictional record in Jules Verne's novel, Around the World in 80 Days, which she would inevitably complete in just 72 days, further cementing her status as a female pioneer in the male-dominated field. Nellie Bly would go on to become the first female combat journalist during World War I, before tragically passing away from pneumonia at the age of 57 in 1922.

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1: That they've called her bluff?
2: No.
1: They hadn't?
2: No. I think as they get a little bit older, they might, but I think she's got that bluff pulled over them right now.
1: Yeah.
2: And they will listen to her, but when we leave there, if we like Monday nights, we do family dinner night, and we're there with the boys and
1: at
2: everything.
1: Lacey and Brad's.
2: Lacey and Brian's house, because it's the biggest house.
1: Sure.
2: And we go there, and
1: it's their home too. It's the kids' home.
2: It's the kids' home. They run around and they play. They got toys outside. They got toys inside. They got everything. But they always, always, all the boys come up and hug Grandma.
1: Well, I guess so.
2: They hug Grandma and tell Grandma goodbye.
1: They should.
2: Yeah.
1: That's so awesome.
2: It is.
1: All right. Your son, Brad,
2: mm-hmm.
1: He became the third generation Riverside. Back in the day, it was called a runner.
2: Correct.
1: A runner would be a guy that took the lineups mm-hmm. from the press box down and posted them because they didn't have phones and all that stuff.
2: Right.
1: And so your dad was a runner and a flagman, mm-hmm. and then you became a flagman. And I guess
2: I was a runner for first, and then I became a pitch steward. You know, worked the front straight away.
1: Oh, I remember, man. I wanted to be you.
2: Yeah.
1: I wanted to be able to run.
2: It was a lot of fun. A lot of fun. And then when I got the chance to flag, man, that was just, to me, that was a dream job. It was a dream job, and it was Jack Emerson is the one that tutored me on that.
1: Mm-hmm.
2: And man, I loved it. I loved every minute of it. I'm kind of like you, though. You know, on Saturdays, you know, race day, you know, get nervous.
1: Oh,
2: you know,
1: man.
2: You know, because you don't want to make mistakes. You're like a race car driver. You don't want to make mistakes. You want to go out there. You want to make the perfect lap and everything. And the same way with flagging, you want to make sure that you see everything on the racetrack and you do not make mistakes, because you got people behind you in the stands.
1: Oh, yeah. They're
2: if you make a mistake, they're going to let you know. If you make a mistake with the driver, they're going to let you know.
1: They're going to let you know even when you don't make a mistake.
2: Oh, absolutely.
1: Yeah.
2: Absolutely. But it was fun.
1: I know it was. All right. Your son, Brad, he became the same thing. So three generations of McCarvers that have been flagmen at Riverside Speedway in their 75-year history.
2: Yes.
1: I don't know if anybody ever do that.
2: No.
1: But Brad now is he's out on the road.
2: Yes, he is helping Howard Moore right now, and you know, they do a lot of 410 races. They do some 360 races.
1: Yeah,
2: but that's Brad's passion. He loves.
1: But listen. Howard Moore's not the only team he's been with.
2: No. Crawley, Mike Ward.
1: Yeah.
2: You know, several other guys.
1: Yeah.
2: And I mean, he was on the road with the Outlaws at one time, and you know, racing is
1: that's a tough deal.
2: Yes, but racing is Brad. Brad is, you know, racing revolves
1: sure.
2: around Brad.
1: Right, yeah, there. Brad so, McCarver.
2: Yeah.
1: All right. I got to back up. If I remember right, I mean, you've been building motors for a long time.
2: Yes.
1: And if I remember right, didn't you build Mike Ward's motors back before when Mike Ward first started racing?
2: Not when he first started racing.
1: Did Mike Ward build a motor for you or so? What do I remember?
2: Absolutely right. When I first got into racing, I didn't know much about motors at all. Mike actually built my motor for my race car then.
1: I knew something was there.
2: And then it wasn't long after that. It was a few years down the road.
1: Yeah.
2: I was working at Dynotech at the time being.
1: Tell them who Dynotech is.
2: Dynotech used to be owned by my brother-in-law, James Fry.
1: That's right. And very, very big name in the racing world.
2: Especially the drag racing world.
1: Yeah.
2: And started working for him. And James mentored me into, you know, developing me into building the motors. You know, giving me the pointers this way and all that. Check this, check that, blah, blah, blah.
1: And that was at Dynotech.
2: And that was at Dynotech.
1: That's when Bob Woodard owned it.
2: Bob Woodard and James both owned it. And shortly after that is when I started building Mike's motors. So it kind of came full circle. Mike built my motor originally, and then I started building Mike's motor. And I built Mike's motors for a long, long time until they, even when Tim Crawley drove for him.
1: Really?
2: Yes. And
1: hey, them things made some power, man. I remember, I mean, he whooped the world with those motors.
2: He did. You know, he did.
1: Won over 400 feature races.
2: Yes. And, you know, finally.

0: they moved on, which is fine. I mean, they got a hookup at Shark Racing.
1: Right.
0: And when they was running the ASCS tour, and they happened to be up in that area, and they met Mark and developed a relationship and went that route. And actually, I'm assembling a motor now for Mike. I don't know if he's going to.
1: Does his wife Cheryl know this?
0: Yes, she knows that okay. I'm doing the motor. Mike's not driving.
1: If she don't know, I'm going to tell her Tuesday when I see her at work. Yeah.
0: No, Mike's not driving anymore. Okay, okay. But this is just a motor that he had that I don't know if he's going to sell it or if he's just going to, you know, loan it to. I don't know. I
1: sure.
0: really don't know.
1: But yeah, you ain't going there, are you?
0: No, I'm not going in that direction. I do know Mike's told me that if he wanted to stay alive, he would stay out of a race car.
1: Yeah, because he knows what's right for him.
0: Absolutely.
1: Yeah.
0: It's called a wife.
1: That's right. You know, I sent Cheryl a picture of that Robert Longo sent me, or Kevin Davis sent me, of Mike sitting in a race car, and I sent it to her the other day.
0: Oh, no.
1: Yeah. Oh, yeah. That got it going good. So, anyway, he's probably wanting to kick my butt right now.
0: Yeah, probably so.
1: All right. As time went on, you started, you know, you made laps. You wore a helmet.
0: Yes.
1: Talk about making laps and wearing a helmet and how big of a deal that was. And, I mean, that was a dream come true for you to race at Riverside, wasn't it? To race dirt cars anyway.
0: It was. I mean, I got my chance in a stock car from a friend of mine.
1: Who?
0: And John, can't remember his name.
1: Friend John. Yeah.
0: John okay. Francis. John okay. Francis. He was in the service, and he had a race car and lived in Millington. And he let me drive his race car, and I was hooked right off
1: the bat.
0: And
1: even worse than you were before you drove.
0: Oh, absolutely.
1: Oh, yeah. You don't absolutely. Have to tell me.
0: No. And then, I had a good career racing.
1: Yeah.
0: I raced stock cars, late models, modified.
1: Number 42.
0: Yes. And won a lot of races. Tore up some cars, but that's part of racing.
1: It is.
0: And but I had fun. I really did. I enjoyed it.
1: All right. A couple things that I know that you want to talk about. First of all, I want you to talk about who you want to thank.
0: Well, mainly my wife and my kids. My wife of, 46 years.
1: God, I can't believe it.
0: Sticking with me, yeah. Putting up with me for all this time. The good times, the bad times, she's still right there with me. My kids.
1: Obviously, you know how to act around her because
0: she's still there. my kids for being there with me all the time and everything. My grandkids. Who
1: you
0: got
1: to name the grandkids. What's their names?
0: Braden is the oldest. He's into karate. Brody is the middle one. He's the baseball player. And Brantley is the youngest one, and he's just kind of a laid-back kid right now.
1: He don't know what he's into yet.
0: He does not know what he's into.
1: That's right. All right. We got about a minute here, and there's something else that you want to talk about.
0: I do want to talk about.
1: It's very important.
0: It is very important. It's, it's close to my heart. Brad Bowden and Kim Bowden, their daughter, they just found out that she has a rare form of eye cancer.
1: Now, she's
0: 90%
1: is
0: sure.
1: Is she 6 months old yet?
0: I think she's in that range, yeah. 6 to 8 months old.
1: Okay.
0: She's got to go, I think, Monday to Vanderbilt to get an MRI done to see where they stand. The biggest thing is, whether you're a believer or not, just say a prayer for them. Say a prayer for that little girl to Brad and Kim, because I've known Brad since he was knee-high to a grasshopper, but you know what? And I've known Jim and Pat forever. And so prayer is very powerful.
1: I want to thank David McCarver for coming into the Real Deal Race Report, and thanks for listening to the Real Deal Race Report. 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What's her last name? I can't remember I think it's Havender,
0: yeah.
1: But Morgan Turpin, a sprint car driver that has won national championships with the USCS, a badass in a sprint car, and she is going to be in the studio right here on the Real Deal Race Report. 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
3: What's the boldest idea you've ever had? Sometimes, all it takes to bring people together is a single dream. Canada, 1977. Teenage athlete Terry Fox is diagnosed with a form of cancer that necessitated the amputation of his right leg. Nevertheless, Fox was grateful for the care he was given and sought to raise awareness about the importance of cancer research. And so, he proposed a bold idea, a solo run across the country, during which he sought to raise $24 million, or $1 per Canadian citizen at the time. Armed with a prosthetic running leg, Fox began his Marathon of Hope in 1980 at the tip of the Canadian East Coast. From there, he continued to run 26 miles per day, during which he was encouraged by fans of his noble cause. Unfortunately, after 143 days and 3,339 miles, Fox was forced to quit his run after his cancer had returned and spread to his lungs, which would lead to his untimely death at the age of 22 in 1981. However, not only has Terry Fox become a national hero, but more than $900 million have since been donated in his name toward the cause for a cure he gave his life for.
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3: How would you feel if you weren't recognized for an historic contribution? The greatest stories are often left unrecorded behind the scenes. Hollywood, 1939. Actress and dancer Karen Marsh was hired by MGM as Judy Garland's stand-in for their latest film, The Wizard of Oz, as the two were strikingly similar in build and height. To avoid Garland the tedium of being on set while cameras were being adjusted, Marsh would continually pace through the Land of Oz until each scene was properly framed for the former to step in. And although hers were the feet that famously tapped the legendary ruby slippers together, as a stand-in, Marsh's role in the eventual masterpiece would go uncredited. Nevertheless, Marsh would continue acting and dancing until her career was cut tragically short by a plane crash in 1949, which she miraculously survived, but was told she would never dance again due to an injury to her left foot. However, she would prove her physicians wrong, and at over a century old, continues to donate her talents as a dance therapy instructor. Karen Marsh is one of the last surviving members of The Wizard of Oz, and has since gained the recognition she deserves as an ambassador at fan events and reunions, as she relentlessly perseveres down her own lengthy yellow brick road.
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6: In Iran, I'm Daria Albinger, Fox News. A shaky ceasefire between the U.S. and Iran is being tested again, the U.S. launching retaliatory strikes on Iran in response to an Iranian attack on a cargo ship. More from Fox's Rebecca Castor.
7: A senior U.S. official says U.S. forces struck four targets located along Iran's coastline bordering the Strait of Hormuz, as well as on Keshem Island. This was all in response to Iran striking a Singapore-flagged cargo ship in the strait, a direct violation of the Memorandum of Understanding, which was supposed to ensure safe transit for all commercial vessels. Vice President J.D. Vance saying, "Iran signed a ceasefire agreement. We have honored it. If they have disagreements about how the MOU is being applied, They can pick up the phone, but violence will be met with violence.
6: Iran responding by a drone attack earlier today on Bahrain. That's the home of the U.S. Fifth Fleet. TMZ says it's received another note about the abduction of Nancy Guthrie.
7: TMZ receiving yet another email from a person claiming to know the identities of Nancy's two kidnappers and promising video proof in exchange for one Bitcoin. TMZ talking that they are working with the FBI on the IT technology of those ransom notes. But we're also learning from TMZ that the person who emailed that letter to them claimed to have, quote, a phone stashed in a secure location containing what they said was a video of a, quote, main guy with Nancy on the day the sender described as probably Nancy's last day. This news comes just days after the details of one of those initial ransom notes was revealed to the public, claiming Nancy died unintentionally shortly after she was taken from her Tucson, Arizona home on February 1st and is, quote, buried in nature.
6: Fox's Shanley Painter reporting. 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
5: 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And today, we're going to be kicking off the show with something that I always love talking about, and that's the actual market numbers. Love to give you that real insight, and those numbers come out on a monthly basis about the same time each month. So it's a pleasure to bring those to you fresh, hot off of the presses, and we're talking about the actual numbers, not opinions, not headlines, not doing any kind of doom scrolling today, and this isn't hearsay. We're talking about the real data from the Memphis Area Association of Realtors and numbers that we've gleaned from Northwest Mississippi Realtors and, of course, from the state of Mississippi in general, just so we can all get a really good snapshot of what is happening across the Mid-South market. Now, here's the big headline. The Memphis market did indeed get a pretty decent shot of energy in May. Sales jumped up 28% from April, moving from 1,082 sales to 1,385. And what I have inferred from that is that buyers are coming back to the market in a big way. Not everybody is moving quickly, but we're starting to now see the buyers showing up. Here's the interesting part. Even with that large month-to-month increase, total home sales were still down 3.7% compared to May of last year. We had 1,385 sales this year versus 1,438 in May of 2025. So what does this all mean? Well, it means that the activity is improving in 2026. It does mean that the buyers are showing up. I also temper this, though, because we're going to always keep it real here. It also means we're not quite back to that frenzy that we had in previous years in this decade. Well, I guess in other words, it's not a seller's market on steroids anymore. It's becoming something actually much healthier. It's a market where buyers do have choices. It's a market where sellers still have leverage if priced correctly. In a market where strategy matters a lot more than luck. And speaking about pricing, let's talk about the prices around the area. Because if you've been waiting for some dramatic collapse in home values, you're not going to get that out of May's numbers. Not even close. The Memphis median sales price climbed to $232,000. That is up 8.5% from a year ago, and the average sales price jumped to nearly $292,000, and that is an increase of 6.6% year over year. So the prices are still trending upward. Now think about that for a second. Sales volume is slightly lower than last year. Mortgage rates still remain relatively elevated compared to what buyers were enjoying a few years ago. In fact, I've gotten some calls at 901-262-5000 from interested folks just asking about how the market is looking mortgage-wise and comparing that to the current rate that they have. And a lot of people have interest rates sub 4, sub 3 from just a few years ago. So affordability does remain a challenge. That's why having a great local lender like Mortgage Mono can make all of the difference in the world, because he's going to look at every angle and give you that personal touch, that effort to make sure you're in the best position when making an offer for a house once you settle on one that you're looking to buy. So affordability remains a challenge. Prices are still moving upward. Now, that's a huge statement about long-term demand for housing in the Mid-South. It's also a reminder that pricing, or rather waiting for prices to crash, has not been the winning strategy yet. Now, could appreciation slow? Yeah, it could. Could individual neighborhoods see price adjustments? Absolutely they could. But broad-based home values in Memphis continue to demonstrate resilience at this point. So let's look at the inventory, because that tells us a lot about negotiating power. Now, there were 4,970 properties on the Memphis market in May. That is up 6% from last year and the highest inventory level that we have seen in a long time. Think about that, folks. We're almost to 5,000 homes available on the market. If you're a buyer, that's amazing news. More inventory means more options. More options means less pressure. Less pressure means typically making better decisions. You're not forced to make an offer 15 minutes after walking out of a showing. You're not competing with 20 other buyers. Now, that's not saying multiple offers aren't on the table, but that's more of an exception rather than the norm. You're not necessarily waiving those inspections and promising your firstborn child just to get that contract accepted either. Those days are in the rearview mirror for now. Now, real estate comes in cycles. It could eventually come back. That's a healthy thing. Real estate should be a thoughtful financial decision, not an extreme sport. And here's another number that I found interesting. Average days on the market dropped to 52 in May. That's down more than 13% from the previous month. That also tells us something else as well. Inventory's up, but the good homes, they're still moving in about a month and a half to 2 months. And if the property is priced right, presented well, and marketed effectively, buyers are still responding. And the homes that sit for months typically share one common issue. It's all about the price, not the rates, not politics, not weather. It's about price. The market eventually gets to the bottom of things. And today's buyers, much smarter, more informed, more patient than they were even during the pandemic years. Let's talk about drilling down to existing homes versus new homes. Now, existing homes totaled 1,319 transactions in May, slightly down from last year, but median pricing jumped about 10% to $225,000. New home sales, virtually the same, 66 this year in May compared to 67 last year. 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And I can help you sort out fact from fiction when it comes to new versus existing homes. Now, we got a couple of minutes, so let's cross into the state line and talk about Northwest Mississippi. And of course, as I tell you always, DeSoto County and surrounding Northwest Mississippi market remain a huge component of the Mid-South housing story. These numbers coming from the Northwest Mississippi Realtors, sales that closed in May up 12.4% compared to last year. And that shows continued buyer activity despite affordability challenge and the higher rates. And that is a very significant number, because that's double-digit growth. That means people are still confident in the long-term value of Northwest Mississippi real estate. Report also notes that inventory remained pretty steady while homes took just a little bit longer to sell. Northwest Mississippi, in a lot of ways, behaving like Memphis. It's not overheating, but it's certainly not collapsing. It's actually very much normalizing. And normal is something the industry hasn't seen in several years. And that's not a bad thing. But now normal is coming around to Memphis and Northwest Mississippi. Let's put all those numbers together and help you make sense of all of this, because buyers are active. We had a sales jump from April that proves that, but we've also shown that pricing still matters. And inventory is higher than a year ago, which means buyers have options. And you can do a lot of comparison shopping if you're a buyer. And number three, the condition of the home matters more today than it did even 3 years ago. The homes that are getting good dollar value are the homes that still show well. Clean, updated, well-maintained, ready to move in after a brief period of time. So if you're a buyer, you have more leverage than buyers had during the frenzy market. You've got more inventory and negotiating power. But sellers, if you're priced well, homes are in the Memphis area selling faster than they were even just a month ago. So there's a lot to take in. And there's plenty of good news for virtually everybody. Coming up next, we're going to dive deeper into buying, selling, and staying and helping you make sense of what the next best move is for you. 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
3: How would you feel if you weren't recognized for an historic contribution? The greatest stories are often left unrecorded behind the scenes. Hollywood, 1939. Actress and dancer Karen Marsh was hired by MGM as Judy Garland's stand-in for their latest film, The Wizard of Oz, as the two were strikingly similar in build and height. To avoid Garland the tedium of being on set while cameras were being adjusted, Marsh would continually pace through the Land of Oz until each scene was properly framed for the former to step in. And although hers were the feet that famously tapped the legendary ruby slippers together, as a stand-in, Marsh's role in the eventual masterpiece would go uncredited. Nevertheless, Marsh would continue acting and dancing until her career was cut tragically short by a plane crash in 1949, which she miraculously survived, but was told she would never dance again due to an injury to her left foot. However, she would prove her physicians wrong, and at over a century old, continues to donate her talents as a dance therapy instructor. Karen Marsh is one of the last surviving members of The Wizard of Oz and has since gained the recognition she deserves as an ambassador at fan events and reunions as she relentlessly perseveres down her own lengthy Yellow Brick Road.
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3: Have you ever felt like the weight of the world rested on your shoulders? This was an overwhelming burden one soldier would learn to bear. Russia, 1983. Stanislav Petrov was the duty officer at one of the Soviet Union's missile detection facilities, when on September 26th, his monitors detected what appeared to be five U.S. missiles heading towards his homeland. With little time to act, Petrov faced a crucial choice of whether to report the possible threat to his superiors, who in turn would launch a counterattack that would lead to all-out nuclear war. In the end, Petrov would treat the readings as a false alarm, which was later proven true after it was determined that satellites had mistaken the reflection of the sun off of clouds for attacking missiles. While initially reprimanded by his superiors, Petrov would later gain international recognition for his decision that veritably saved the world. And yet, he would humbly brush aside such praise, eventually leaving the military to care for his ailing wife and live as a simple farmer before ultimately passing away in 2017 at the age of 77. How might we, like Stanislav Petrov, be instruments of peace in a world threatened by destruction from more than just nuclear weapons?
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5: Welcome back, everyone. Good morning, good afternoon, good evening, wherever you are. If you're catching us in podcast form or live on the radio, this is Buy Seller Stay, and I'm your friend in real estate, Tim Van Horn with eXp Realty, and I am always glad to have you here along for the ride. And today, we're talking to my sellers out there, or maybe you're not selling just yet, but you're thinking about it, kind of like how we all think about going to the gym. You know, there is, in the South, there's three stages of getting something accomplished. There's the thinking about it, then there's the actual doing in step three, but in the middle is step two, that big gray area called fixing to. Well, if you're fixing to even, listen in carefully, because let me tell you, we do have an important topic today. When you are selling your house and that first offer comes in, you're thinking, woo, that heart rate goes up a little bit. It's exciting. It's nerve-wracking. It's the moment where you might be tempted to rush, but you don't have to rush. You shouldn't rush. You need to know what really matters. So today, I'm sharing with you the seven most important things for sellers to keep in mind when they receive an offer. It's seven simple things. We're going to walk through them slowly, just how you should walk through the offers when you see them, or like a Sunday drive down Poplar Avenue. All right, here we go. Let's get to the one that everybody wants to talk about first. Let's just do it. And price is the first thing everybody looks at. And I get it. It's big, it's bold, and it is right there on the first page near the top of the offer. But sometimes it's not the whole story. And you might see an offer that's higher, but oftentimes it'll come with strings or concessions or demands that will not fit your timeline. And here in Memphis, where different neighborhoods move at different speeds, you see it, you know it. What is happening in Germantown isn't necessarily the same thing that's happening in Atoka or Oakland or Olive Branch or Midtown. The highest offer isn't always the best one. When we drill down to it, we look through the offer time and again, there is one universal truth. The whole offer matters, not just the number right there near line one of the purchase and sale agreement. Now, don't get me wrong. I am not downplaying the value of the offer that is tendered to you, because that goes toward the bottom line of what you're going to net on the sale. But there is so much more to it. Let's get into number two. This one is very important. How solid is the financing? And pre-approval letters can look so official. They can look amazing, but not all of them hold the same weight. Is the lender local? Are they reputable? Is the buyer fully underwritten? Or is this something that was printed out through AI in about 10 seconds online during a lunch break between meetings? You've heard me preach time and again about the importance of a strong, reputable local lender like Mortgage Mono at Mortgage Investors Group. And I don't say that as lip service. It truly matters when you are a seller and your seller's agent are looking at the offer, a slightly lower price with stronger financing, with that confidence that it is a safe opportunity to make the sale, that the sale will close. It makes a huge difference compared to a higher offer that's built on shakier grounds, shakier terms. And when your house goes under contract, time matters. You want a buyer who can take it not just to the finish line, but get it to the finish line on time. Financing matters. Now, number three, and this is one of the things that doesn't sound exciting, but it can make or break the whole deal. It's contingencies. Every offer, every single one of them comes with at least some contingencies. Some are very simple. Some are complicated. Some are the real estate equivalent of someone saying, hey, I'll take the car, but only if you throw in the TV, the sofa, and the dog. Well, let's walk through the main ones. Let's walk through the big ones. You've got your inspection contingency, and that's the buyer saying, I want to make sure this house doesn't fall over in a stiff breeze. Hey, fair enough. And around Memphis, our older homes, and with the humidity and the crawl spaces that sometimes host more wildlife than the Memphis Zoo, I think we've talked about this before, inspections do matter. Fair enough. Then you've got your appraisal contingency, and that is the bank's way of checking the homework. They want to make sure that the price matches the value, and that too makes sense. Nobody wants to overpay, including the banks. And then you get into financing contingencies, and that's where the buyer's basically saying, if the lender doesn't approve this, I am out of here. Again, not out of the ordinary, totally normal. But then you get the extra contingencies like, hey, we want to buy your house, but only after we sell ours, and we don't know exactly when that'll be. Or we want you to fix X, Y, and Z, and also maybe A, B, and C, even though we haven't seen the inspection yet. These aren't bad. They just have meaning. A clean offer, even if the price is just a smidge lower, can give you a smoother path to closing. And peace of mind is worth more than a couple of bucks if the rest of the deal looks like something that came out of a circus. Let's talk about timing. They say timing can be everything. Well, if it can be everything, then that's got to play a role in real estate too, right? Oh, absolutely it does. Now, you may get an offer that looks great. It checks every box except the buyer wants to move in yesterday. Well, maybe you're not ready for that. Maybe you need a little bit more runway. Maybe you're waiting for your next home to be ready. Maybe you're sorting through all the memories, packing boxes, deciding which things the kids said they'd take, but really won't. When an offer comes in, look at the closing date. Also, look at possession. Look at whether they'll let you rent back for a short time if needed. Because here in the Memphis area, whether you're moving from Midtown to Bartlett or Germantown to Olive Branch or just down the street, the logistics do matter. You don't want to be rushed. You want to be able to schedule help if you need it. You don't want a stressful scramble. You want an offer that respects your timeline. And sometimes that means saying yes to the offer that lets you breathe, to let you be a little less stressed out instead of the one that makes you sprint and causes a lot of stress. We're talking about seven things to consider when you receive an offer as a seller. Let's get to number five. This next one's a doozy. It's a big one. It's repairs. Because after the inspection, you know it, I know it, the buyer's probably going to come back with a list. Sometimes the list is short. Sometimes it reads like the ingredients on the back of a shampoo bottle. Long, complicated, and can be overwhelming. Here in the Memphis area, especially in neighborhoods like Cooper Young, High Point, East Memphis, those homes have character. They have lived a life. They've seen families come and go. They've handled storms, summers, winters, and maybe the occasional squirrel or raccoon in the attic. So certain things are going to show up in the inspections. It's just a fact of life. It's normal. And when you're looking at an offer, ask yourself, what am I really willing to fix? What makes sense for me financially? Also, what can I handle? And what is a deal breaker? And some buyers are going to be flexible. Some buyers want everything pristine. Other buyers say as is, and they actually mean it. But being able to understand that and know what the buyer really wants and what they're really asking for, having an experienced realtor on your side can help you negotiate through that landmine of sorting out what the buyer wants and what the buyer will agree to actually getting. Understanding the repair expectations up front as well will keep you from getting blindsided later. So have a realistic idea of the condition of your house. This one, well, it is so human. Selling a homework is not just paperwork. It is personal. It's where holidays happen. It's where the kids learn to ride their bikes. It's where you stayed up too late painting that room because someone decided they hated that particular shade of a color. So when somebody brings you an offer that feels low or they ask for things that feel unnecessary, it is very easy to take it personally because it's your home. The truth is the buyer doesn't know your memories. The buyer doesn't know your history. They're looking at the house, not the moments lived inside it. And it's a tough ask, but this is where you've got to separate the emotion from the strategy. And that is why, again, having an experienced realtor on your side can help you get through these types of moments. Take a breath, step back, talk it over with your realtor, and look at the facts. Price, financing, timing, contingencies. It's about making a smart, clear decision that supports you getting to your next chapter. I understand it is easier said than done. Been there and done that, but I am here, 901-262-5000. You can call or text me, and it is about having somebody walk with you to help counterbalance those emotions, because emotions can get you into trouble in negotiations, and you want somebody that's going to help you, as I mentioned, get to that next chapter with a happy ending to the previous one. And last but not least, know when to counter and know when to say yes. When that offer lands, you got three choices: accept it, reject it, or to counter it. Most of the time, the smart move lies somewhere in between. Maybe the price is good, but the repair request maybe feels a bit much. Or maybe the buyer's timeline works, but the appraisal contingency needs a bit of adjusting. Maybe everything looks great and it's just simply time to say yes, yes, yes. The key is knowing what matters to you. Are you trying to sell quickly? Are you trying to maximize profit? Are you trying to coordinate with another move? Trying to avoid stress? There's no one right answer. There's only the answer that supports your goals. A great agent, someone that knows the area, knows the local market rhythm, and understands, can help you break down an offer and see it clearly. Not emotionally, not reactively, clearly. And with that clarity, that's when the winning comes for you. 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
19: 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Thank you to Scout Troop 27 for proper flag retirement of all flags dropped off.
20: I'm Paul Stevens. The U.S. launching retaliatory strikes on Iran Friday following an Iranian drone strike on a Singapore-flagged cargo ship in the Strait of Hormuz. And now today,
21: Iran today confirming that it launched an attack targeting U.S. assets in the region. And shortly after, Bahrain confirmed that it came under fire from Iranian drone strikes, saying that that is a violation of the country's sovereignty and that Tehran is trying to undermine the ongoing peace efforts.
20: Fox's Jeff Paul in Tel Aviv. A new note claiming to know the ID of two kidnappers connected to the Nancy Guthrie disappearance.
22: TMZ is receiving yet another email from a person claiming to know the identities of Nancy's two kidnappers and promising video proof in exchange for one Bitcoin.
20: Fox's Chandley Painter, Nancy Guthrie, of course, the mother of NBC's Savannah Guthrie.
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24: What's the boldest idea you've ever had? Sometimes, all it takes to bring people together is a single dream. Canada, 1977. Teenage athlete Terry Fox is diagnosed with a form of cancer that necessitated the amputation of his right leg. Nevertheless, Fox was grateful for the care he was given and sought to raise awareness about the importance of cancer research. And so, he proposed a bold idea, a solo run across the country, during which he sought to raise $24 million, or $1 per Canadian citizen at the time. Armed with a prosthetic running leg, Fox began his marathon of hope in 1980 at the tip of the Canadian East Coast. From there, he continued to run 26 miles per day, during which he was encouraged by fans of his noble cause. Unfortunately, after 143 days and 3,339 miles, Fox was forced to quit his run after his cancer had returned and spread to his lungs, which would lead to his untimely death at the age of 22. In 1981. However, not only has Terry Fox become a national hero, but more than $900 million have since been donated in his name toward the cause for a cure he gave his life for.
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0: But the impeachment itself was a sharp shock with echoes that still ring through the country today.
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4: How you doing, my friends?
5: Oh, it's good to see you in Mono, because I'm seeing for sale signs, but I'm starting to see clients that are wanting to go out and look at some houses. It feels like the market is picking up, at least in the looking stages. You getting more paperwork coming across your desk?
4: Absolutely. It just feels like old times again. Spring, the mortgages start rolling again, and I guess people are just tired of sitting and waiting, and they're moving on with their lives and doing the things they need to do to make that happen.
5: Generally speaking, in the last year or so, we've seen mortgage rates drop. Last few months, have they held kind of steady? What have you seen numbers-wise?
4: Well, it's been a little of a, I mean, we went below six, and we're in some places we still are, but it's ticked up a little bit because of the gas prices, but not so bad. It just goes up and down, and you just got to hit it at the right time. So.
5: But generally speaking, things are much better off than we were a couple of years ago, right?
4: Oh, yeah. We're a lot better than last year this time. So we're probably a point better in rates. So it's time. I mean, you just can't wait and sit on the sidelines. If you got to do something, go ahead and do it. Put your toe in the sand or in the water or whatever you call it, and see how it works out for you.
5: And of course, this being April, folks are starting to look at maybe end of school year, maybe end of the fiscal year for their jobs, looking for moves, and maybe that home search hasn't started yet, but laying the paperwork, the financial groundwork, now's a good time to do that, isn't it?
4: Absolutely. You want to be ready, so if one comes up, you can jump on it. There's been so many people who have found the house and then come to me, and then they've lost that house. So it's better to come to me first, get it all ready, so as soon as you do it, you find that house, you can jump on it. I mean, I'm always available on the weekends, and we'll get you an approval quickly to make that offer.
5: Well, and those takes just a very brief period of time, but it's worth it, because I know as someone that has represent sellers, that getting a lender letter from Mortgage Investors Group, specifically from Mortgage Mono, that means something. It carries weight because you've done your homework to make sure that when somebody says that they are ready to buy, that they are actually ready to buy and in a position to do that. So I know sellers out there appreciate that. I appreciate that, having confidence and closing some business with you. Where can folks find you online, and how can they contact you if they want to right now just say, hey, Mono, not sure, maybe I'm ready to buy, or maybe I am ready to buy. I need to get my paperwork going, and I need to know where I stand.
4: Sure. I have a website, www.mortgagemono. It's spelled M-A-N-O, so mortgage and then M-A-N-O.com. And then you can always call or text me at 901-496-6266.
5: All right, and we're gonna give that again in just a few moments, but I also want to pivot, because helping people out moving into their dream home is a passion of yours, but you also have another passion too, and that's the University of Memphis Tigers, and also a passion for service. And those two things actually kind of come together. The Highland 100 is the organization, and gosh, how do I put this in simple terms? You're not an elite exclusive organization. It's an organization of the people. Tell us how so.
4: Well, we have about 450 to 500 members, and we pull our money together to help the team out for things that maybe the university says, maybe not this year. And I mean, if you see them coming off the bus with a nice looking suit, we help them with that. And it's just, to me, if you're at this program for 4 years, these players are going to have four different suits. If they don't go pro in football, which I hope they do, they have four nice suits that they can go pro in something else.
5: Which is fantastic. And that is just one instance I have seen, as well at the tailgating events, that families of the players, and really especially so the out-of-town players, you guys do such an amazing job of making them feel at home. How do you guys do that?
4: Well, we want to welcome, because most of these players are from out of town. And, you know, just like me, I've never missed one of my son's football games or soccer games or baseball games. They want to come, and they have nowhere to go. If we give them somewhere to go, like our tailgate, and welcome them to hang out with us, they feel welcome, and it's harder for their boys to transfer out next year, maybe.
5: Well, and that's the thing, and you mentioned that this is an organization, the Highland 100, of hundreds of people, and it continues to grow, and it's always open to new membership of people who pool resources to get together that maybe don't have the elite levels of donor ability, but have an ability to help pool together, which provides some of the things that maybe that, and you hit on something which I thought was great. If the Highland 100 can maybe help keep a couple of extra players from transferring out, that in and of itself is a huge value to the university.
4: It definitely is. But you said one thing too, which I meant to mention, and we pull our money together. I don't have $100,000 to give myself, but if we pull our money together, we do, and then we're a voice. But we're more than that. We're a community. I mean, if you love Tiger football, you want to participate in this. And there's a lot of perks that go along with being part of the Highland 100, which if you're just a $175, $300 member, you're getting more in money up front for that.
5: And this organization is a bit of a unique beast. Not every university has something like this. And, of course, a new coach has now come in with a new staff, Charles Huff. And what's your impressions and what's that relationship been like?
4: He has embraced us. He's a great guy. He wants to do everything we can do if time allows and the university and regs allow. He's going to want to do it. He also wants to bring back Tom the Tiger if we can make that happen. But he's a great guy. He's a player's coach and a fan coach. So I think you'll love this guy, and he's embracing us, and we're embracing him. And we want to see him very successful.
5: It sounds like that he is all business. I've heard the things about, you know, we're not going to be blasting music at practice and some of the other things. But it also sounds like he is bringing maybe back some things that typically the Highland 100 had done that were kind of swept aside previously. But it sounds like he's embracing the organization.
4: He is. And I love the disciplinarian is one thing that I think a lot of programs might lack. And that's the difference between a 9-0 or 10-0 season and a 8-4 season or, you know, something sure. like that. So a little discipline goes a long way. And I think he's got it. And hopefully the players recognize that and will embrace it and get to the next level with this coach.
5: How do folks join?
4: Well, it's just Highland100.org. And I mean, you will have opportunity to meet the coach. You'll have opportunity to meet some of the players and just enjoy. Go see that South Campus. We'll have something at the South Campus for our Highland 100 members, which that is a state of art facility.
5: It is nice. Yeah, I've seen that, and it is it's a wonderful place, and it will rival the P4 schools, which is fantastic. And Mono, before we go, again, this is the time of the week where people get out and they start house hunting, and if they have not partnered with a lender or they don't feel like they know what their financial picture is and they need some help, how do they turn to Mortgage Mono at Mortgage Investors Group?
4: Yes, my website is www.mortgagemano.com. So I mean, I spell it M-A-N-O, so just MortgageMono.com, or just call me, 901-496-6266, or text me.
5: 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Thank you for joining us. 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
7: Can weapons of war be turned into instruments of peace? This was an intriguing contradiction. One man sought to reconcile. Japan, 1942. Martial artist Morihei Ueshiba had gained renown as an invincible warrior amongst the soldiers he helped to train. However, he began to feel a strange dissatisfaction and hatred for conflict. And although he would never forsake his training, Ueshiba sought to find a way to use his skills to unite rather than divide. It was during the worst fighting of World War II that Ueshiba experienced a vision, during which he concluded that the real way of a warrior is the art of peace. Armed with this revelation, Ueshiba dedicated himself to creating a new martial art that one could use to protect themselves without injuring an opponent. And it was after constant refinement that he would give his new system a name, Aikido, which translates to the way of unifying energy, as the techniques he created would allow one to blend with an attacker rather than crush or destroy them. Morihei Ueshiba would continue to promote his art of peace until ultimately passing away in 1969. And yet, there are over 2 million Aikido practitioners worldwide that aim to keep his unique spirit of unity alive.
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9: We're all about smiles and having a good time on Buy Seller Stay as we try to help you reach your goal on whether you're looking to sell a house that you've got, maybe buy a house that you've been looking for or been dreaming of, help you do both, or maybe just stay put and learn a little bit more about when the time is right to make that next move. But as we wrap up today's edition of Buy Seller Stay, let's shift gears from real estate and mortgages and market statistics and talk about something every American can get behind this time of year, and that is food. Let's be honest, the 4th of July isn't just about fireworks. It's not about parades. It's not about red, white, and blue decorations. It's about celebrating our nation's founding. Of course, this year is America 250, and it's about getting together for fun and with gratitude with family, friends, neighbors, and of course, that one uncle who insists that he's the official grill master, even though nobody actually appointed him. But that's okay. He's cooking. We're cool with that. Independence Day is one of America's great backyard holidays, not just for the symbolism of freedom, but we have taken it and made it an opportunity to get together with our friends, family, and neighbors. It's casual. It's fun. Of course, it's relaxed. And maybe the best thing of all, especially if you're doing the cooking, nobody expects a five-star cooking experience. People that want food want it to just simply taste great, to feed a crowd, and it doesn't keep you trapped in the kitchen all day long. So if you are hosting a gathering, attending a cookout, or looking for something simple to bring to the party, I've got seven tried and true recipes that

0: 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Now, if you're going to add cheese, do that during the final minute. Serve it on a toasted bun. Create a toppings bar. Let everybody go crazy with that, with lettuce, tomato, pickles, red onion, maybe some bacon chopped up, jalapenos, couple of different cheeses, and if you want a couple of different sauces on there. 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Place it in a slow cooker, add a little bit of apple juice, maybe a little barbecue sauce, low and slow, baby, 8 to 10 hours, shred it up, and that's it. Slider buns work great. Hawaiian rolls, they work even better. Coleslaw, it's a great topping for it, and then watch those sliders go bye-bye, baby. The beauty of pulled pork is that you can make it the day before. In fact, many people think it tastes even better the next day. The less work you're doing on 4th of July, the more time you have enjoying the holiday and soaking in all the kudos for the delicious food you just made. And that sounds like freedom to me, baby. Let's talk about recipe number three. Now, everybody for 4th of July needs something red, white, and blue, right? And dessert is no different. Take a large glass bowl. We're talking about a patriotic berry trifle. Take a large glass bowl, layer cubes of pound cake, add whipped cream, and then add strawberries, blueberries, and then repeat. Cake, cream, berries. Cake, cream, berries. Got it? It's that simple. And when it's finished, it looks awesome. And people will think you spent hours making it. In reality, probably 15 minutes or less. And take a picture of it, because this makes great social media photos as well. And it's basically designed for Independence Day anyway. Item number four on the list. This actually goes really well with our first two items, and that is grilled corn on the cob. It's a side dish that disappears off of the platters nearly as fast as the burgers. People love grilled corn on the cob. Let it soak in leave it in the husk, let it soak in water for about half an hour, and then throw it on the grill. Turn it every now and then, and then when it's done, peel back the husk, serve it up. Butter and salt works great. Maybe some garlic butter, Parmesan cheese, some different seasonings, some lime juice. Again, I go back. Memphis Barbecue Supply is going to be your go-to on this. Go see my boy, Jimmy Shotwell, for all of this. Everybody gets to make their own version, and people end up talking about the corn at the next gathering and then the next. So be careful. People may expect it every time that you cook for them. Recipe number five, loaded potato salad. Now, let's address something important. Every family has their potato salad pro. And I'm not looking to step on toes here. It's practically written, I think, almost into the Constitution that you got to have somebody that is the potato salad pro. But here's a version that wins over almost everyone. Red potatoes, bacon, cheddar cheese, green onions, sour cream, mayo, salt and pepper, little garlic powder. And think of it as basically as a loaded baked potato that has been dolloped into a picnic dish. Make it ahead of time, keep it chilled, and then prepare to have people ask you for the recipe before the day is done. You're going to be good to go. If you're missing these recipes and you're not taking notes, that's okay. This is going to be on my blog at timvanhoren.com. So don't worry about this. This will all be there. Recipe number 6, if you're looking for something cool and delicious and fruity, well, 4th of July has that for you too. Watermelons in season, and instead of simply cutting it up into wedges, let's take it to another level. Cube it. Add some crumbled feta cheese, a little fresh mint, maybe a little balsamic glaze. That's it. Ball game. Salty, sweet, refreshing, and certainly unexpected. It's one of those dishes that sounds strange until you try it, and then you wonder, why haven't I had this before? And on a hot Memphis July afternoon, anything refreshing is going to be a guaranteed automatic hit. Now, some of you want to go a little bit further and look for something frozen, and that's okay too. I got your back on this with recipe number 7, talking about firecracker ice cream sandwiches. We're finishing on a strong note here, boys and girls. And let's be honest, it's going to be hot July 4th, and ice cream becomes more than a dessert. For some, it's a survival strategy. So take those store-bought ice cream sandwiches. Yeah, I said it. Go and cut corners. Cheat on this. That's fine. Roll the edges in red, white, and blue sprinkles. Place them in the freezer until serving time. And then you know what else you got to do? Not a dadgum thing. That's it. Kids love them. Grown-ups love them. You don't need baking skills. You get it done in about 5 minutes or less. No special equipment needed, and they look festive. They look on point for Independence Day. And sometimes the simplest ideas are the most effective. Now, you know, when you think about the holidays, people rarely remember every decoration. They rarely remember the music that you played there. They don't remember much about the colored napkins, the theme. But people remember getting around the table. They remember spending time with family, friends, neighbors. They remember the good food. Good food is good for the soul. They remember that. They remember the desserts, the traditions, and the memories. Food brings people together. And that's what Independence Day is truly all about. Celebrating our country, our community, our families, our friendships, and just having a wonderful day. 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I appreciate you spending part of the day with me, and have a safe, happy, and delicious Independence Day weekend. We're still about a week or so away, but get those plans done now. In the meantime, I'm Tim Van Horn, and this has been Buy, Sell, or Stay. Bye-bye, everybody.
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2: The attacks still go on. I'm Paul Stevens, Fox News. Bahrain now accusing Iran of launching a new drone attack today targeting that island nation.
3: A statement from Bahrain's foreign minister says a number of Iranian drones targeted the country. It did not elaborate on the target. Bahrain is home to the U.S. Navy's 5th Fleet, but there is no word if the U.S. assets were the intended target. And it comes just hours after the U.S. struck Iranian targets along the Strait of Hormuz, after what President Trump called a, quote, foolish violation of last week's ceasefire deal. The retaliatory strikes from the U.S. came one day after an Iranian drone hit cargo ships crossing the strait.
2: And that is Fox's Chanley Painter with that update. The Trump White House has made it a priority to clean up D.C. with a major federal initiative to reduce crime, relocate homeless populations, and restore federal monuments in the nation's capital. Interior Secretary Doug Burnham on Fox and Friends Weekend talked about the push.
4: President Trump, you know, said last year we're going to make D.C. safe and beautiful, the greatest country in the world. We're going to have the most beautiful capital in the world. And look at the job that he's accomplished in the last year. I mean, 8,700 arrests, crime rates dropping like crazy in the city to the lowest levels since 1900 in some cases.
2: And again, Secretary Burgum on Fox and Friends Weekend. All this coming as the U.S. Attorney for the District of Columbia, Jeanine Pirro, has been spearheading the federal efforts to crack down on crime and vandalism all in the nation's capital. At least 920 people so far officially said as killed in Venezuela's devastating earthquakes, over 3,300 injured, but tens of thousands are still reported as missing. On Friday, stocks falling to end the week. The Dow down 45 points. NASDAQ and S&P also finishing lower. 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
23: What risks would you be willing to take to tell a compelling story? Little did one woman know that her answer to this question would forever transform the shape of journalism. New York, 1887. 23-year-old journalist Nellie Bly is tasked with a harrowing assignment: to investigate the living conditions of a mental institute on an island in the East River. To do so, Bly heroically posed as a patient in order to experience and report on such matters firsthand, which would lead to the publication of an exposé that prompted governments to push for greater reforms and funding for mental health care. However, Bly would continue to challenge her boundaries as a journalist, as just 2 years later, she would embark on an ambitious solo trip around the world in order to beat the fictional record in Jules Verne's novel Around the World in 80 Days, which she would inevitably complete in just 72 days, further cementing her status as a female pioneer in the male-dominated field. Nellie Bly would go on to become the first female combat journalist during World War I, before tragically passing away from pneumonia at the age of 57 in 1922. And yet, she is forever remembered as a foundress of investigative journalism, whose impact continues to inspire the countless women who follow in her footsteps.
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7: totally see this running around my house.
13: Okay.
7: It's a 6 foot robot.
13: 6 foot?
7: Yes.
13: Taller than everyone in the household.
7: By at least 4 feet. Poor guy.
13: What is it?
7: Huh?
13: What does it do?
7: Oh, it's amazing. It has the name Neo, and it can lift, like, I don't know, 200 pounds.
13: Okay.
7: It folds the laundry.
13: Okay.
7: Does the housework.
13: Right.
7: Vacuums.
13: Is this a legitimate thing, or is this, like, coming soon, summer 2028?
7: No, no, no. They say that you can buy it now. You can put a deposit down. Let me see. They want 20 grand down. And you can order it right now. And when it ships, it's going to be $499 a month. So
13: no
7: $500
13: way
7: a month.
13: A subscription fee on your robot.
7: Isn't that nuts?
13: And you don't pay the bill. It's just going to power down and stand in the middle of the living room.
7: Like the Wizard of Oz guy. Just
13: or
7: stand
13: murder
7: there.
13: You.
7: Yes. Oh, God. That'd be awful. You pay or else. You pay or
13: okay,
7: else.
13: Okay, I'll get my credit card.
7: Okay. I'm thinking about getting one.
13: Okay.
7: Because I think it would be just amazing. Now, would you want one?
13: Oh, absolutely. To do all the chores? Sure.
7: Yes. The promo video, it looks like science fiction. That has just totally come true. The Wall Street Journal folks, they got their hands on one. And they ran it through some real chores.
13: Okay.
7: And said that it actually did work. But this is where the dream gets a little strange. Because every single task that the robot pulled off, it wasn't necessarily thinking. It wasn't learning. I'll tell you more about that in just a second.
13: I'm intrigued.
7: It's you're going to be, I don't know if you'll be shocked, because you're a little tainted when it comes to AI and robots and things like that.
13: That's a fair criticism.
7: You call it a toaster.
13: It is. It's a toaster people talk to.
7: Did you see the new Amazon self-driving car?
13: No, Jeff Bezos.
7: It really does look like a toaster. It does.
13: They must be watching the show.
7: I have to get a picture of it just because I'm like, yeah, it really does. Andrew's right. It does look like a toaster. All right. 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Okay, this is the catch. So you imagine you've got this 6 foot robot running around in your house, and it does whatever you want it to do. Load the dishwasher, clean up the dog poop. Doesn't matter what it is. You could be sitting in your comfy chair watching the World Cup, and you could say, go get me a beer.
13: Sure.
7: And it's going to go get you the beer. And in order to do these things, you have to be in expert mode. And expert mode is that there's somebody doing all the robot's tests.
13: It's not a... No.
7: Yes. Expert mode. This is what it is. The CEO told the Wall Street Journal, if we don't have all this data, we can't make the product better. And so before you buy one, you know, there's some safety concerns, obviously.
13: Well, you're going to buy this. You're going to pay $500 a month, $20,000 down, so that someone can see into your home at all times.
7: That's the part I don't like.
13: Of course that's the part you don't like.
7: But I really like the part of, like, you know, one of the things I hate to do is fold laundry.
13: Okay.
7: I mean, I will wash the floors. I will pick up dog poop out of the yard. But when it comes to folding laundry, I think it is complete waste of time.
13: You only have 2 people in your home.
7: Yes.
13: We have 7.
7: Oh,
13: imagine folding that laundry.
7: No.
13: But I don't want someone peering into my lives 24/7.
7: No.
13: Just so I don't have to do the dishes. That
7: yes
13: is not a trade I'm willing to make. Also paying for that trade.
7: There's a real person somewhere located in the United States that is telling that robot, lift it up, pick it up, fold this, do this.
13: No, thanks.
7: No?
13: Because I was going to ask, is it even connected to the internet? Because I would worry that the videos were being transmitted. This is a billion times worse.
7: Yes, it is. This is really bad.
13: I mean, think of this. This person could then have the robot. Let's say you leave.
7: Yes.
13: You and Barry go to Pilates. And then the person controlling the robot goes into your bedroom, opens up your jewelry box, empties all the jewelry into something, has the robot go, place it in the front yard, Carl pulls up, scoops it up, and gone.
7: See, I didn't even think about that.
13: They're in your home at all times.
7: I know,
13: times.
7: But I didn't think it would steal my diamonds. It's, I mean, it never went into all that.
13: Surrogate stranger in your home at all times. This is a horrible product.
7: Well, it's the Neo, in case you want to check it out.
13: I don't. N-E-O. I don't want to. I've checked it out, and I'm unchecked.
7: And if it ever wants to order dinner, you know what? It likes its steak.
13: Okay.
7: Well done.
13: Well done?
7: Yes.
13: That's awful.
7: Okay. And so I guess we should say goodbye.
13: Let's. Can we? Already?
7: Because it's binary. No. Oh, come on. That was really good. You see, let me tell you, we are on a roll because we're just getting started here with the Kim Commando Show. It's the nation's largest, biggest, best award-winning show about all things digital, because after all, I'm Kim Commando. It's funny how that really works. And joining us is Andrew Babinski. Just a reminder, you can get the show as a podcast wherever you get your podcasts. But in case you're more of like a visual type person, you want to go to YouTube.
13: YouTube.com/Kim Commando. Go subscribe. I'm a YouTube user. I think YouTube, for the first time ever, it took over, 51% of all streaming?
7: Yeah, it is. It's a huge force. It is a force.
13: And with the shows that I watch on YouTube, I subscribe. Because when they post something new, I get a little notification. I don't have to search anything. I don't have to go to the channel. It makes it really easy. Comment, like, share, subscribe.
7: And, you know, I spoke to a bigwig over at YouTube.
13: Oh, Ted YouTube?
7: Yes. Actually, it wasn't Ted. It was his brother, Tom.
13: Oh, Tom is a nice guy.
7: And, interesting stat about our YouTube channel is 75% of our views on our YouTube channel are coming from new people.
13: Non-subscribers.
7: Right.
13: So someone subscribes and goes, well, that's, I don't like that anymore.
7: No, not that. God, you're going to spin a negative on everything. No, it's, well, they're really looking for me, not you. Sure. No, it's the shorts.
13: Oh, that are yes.
7: So if you have a YouTube channel and you're like saying, well, I don't know if we should be doing shorts. You should be doing shorts.
13: Just some work.
7: All right, we're going to start out with a warning. Someone could be watching your house right now. We're not talking about the new robot. Okay. We're talking about someone could be tracking when you come home, when you leave, when the lights go on, when the lights go off, and who visits your house. And it's actually a growing trend because you can buy these little cameras that you can put in your yard that look like that, that we are showing on the screen.
13: Okay.
7: And some of them are actually even smaller. There's like rocks and speakers, and some look like plants and leaves. And so what's happening is that the thieves are now casing people's homes, first by going to Google Maps to see what kind of house it is and make sure it's worth even getting.
13: Who's got
7: getting
13: the fancy stuff?
7: Yeah, exactly. And then looking at also Zillow to see what's on the inside of the house. And then they're planting these security cameras in people's yards so that this way they can get instant notification when that person leaves or when they come back. And so here are some telltale signs. If you ever come home and there's a flyer on your door like, oh, you know, this was like Goodwill. We want to see if you want to do a pickup or anything like that.
13: Right.
7: They just did that to see if you were home.
13: And then since they know you're not home, they plant the camera.
7: Yes.
13: Okay.
7: And then the other thing that they are doing now is that the homes that they are actively going after, they will take like kids' chalk and draw like pictures on the sidewalk. And so if you're ever sitting there like going, oh, look at the cute flowers that are on the sidewalk.
13: Why are they signifying to other bad guys that this is a target?
7: Mine. Yeah, this is mine.
13: Okay. Oh, it's like tagging.
7: Yeah, don't even go there.
13: Okay.
7: So you know, so what do? Okay, you look at your Wi-Fi network because sometimes they are tapping into your home Wi-Fi. They're normally powered by solar. Some of these are like those trail cams that they have cards that actually, SD cards that you can take in and out. And so they're actually going in and getting the cards.
13: Are they putting them in the bushes?
7: Yes.
13: Are they putting them on, so they're really hiding them?
7: Yes.
13: So this isn't like a drop and go. They have to sit there and actually do the work to place the camera?
7: It's not that hard. It'd probably take them 30 seconds. Just like, boom, bum,
13: What was that again?
7: That was boom, bomb, pom, pom, bomb.
13: Boom, bomb. This is why people come to the Kim Komando YouTube channel.
7: Yes.
13: For boom, bomb.
7: Well, because if we ever start making money, we would have the budget for really good sound
13: That's
7: effects.
13: True. We need more subscribers.
7: So these cameras, right? I shudder at the thought.
13: Oh, God. Oh, just go. Next story.
7: Yes. Yes. I'm not familiar with this because I don't play a lot of video games.
13: Okay.
7: But Netflix, you know, they've been trying to get into the video game business.
13: It's so annoying.
7: Is it?
13: Because when you go to Netflix to watch something, they're pushing it so hard that it's like the second option. And if you hit something, I thought a game was a show.
7: So did you really?
13: I saw the preview box. I'm like, well, that looks interesting. I clicked on it. Now I'm in this whole game interface, and you have to exit and get out. It's annoying.
7: You're like, I just wanted to watch a show.
13: That looked really good.
7: Well, they have something called Unhinged.
13: Okay.
7: And you play Ava, voiced by Zoe Kravitz, and you're trapped in an apartment building during a hurricane. Now, your only lifeline is your phone. So Claire, voiced by Stranger Things actress San Sink, calls you in the game. Your real phone.
13: Because
7: your real phone. And then when the lights go out, you have to move around with a flashlight, move around the room. And so it's kind of like
13: a horror game.
7: Yeah, interactive experience. And Night School Studios behind it, the game's free. It comes out next week.
13: That's really cool. Unhinged. I would actually sit around with all the kids and play it.
7: Let's see. We have Meta's new glasses. They ditched the Ray-Bans. Name. And so now they're just calling Meta Glasses.
13: Did they exit the partnership?
7: You know, they probably figured out that they could make more money if they just manufactured their own glasses.
13: Or they figured no one's buying them with Ray-Ban's name on them. Maybe they won't also buy them without it.
7: I don't think that was in the marketing plan.
13: I would be curious to see the numbers because I don't know anyone who has them. Literally.
7: Somebody
13: not
7: must.
13: One person.
7: Well, here's the deal. I think in order to spark sales, they came up with a new version of the glasses. It's called the Starfire Edition.
13: Okay.
7: $399. They did the deal with Kylie Jenner. Okay. So she's now the endorser for these. The AI assistant talks in her voice. Like, hi.
13: Gosh, okay. I'm still waiting for a selling point here. Okay.
7: Wait, there's a mirror in the case. In case you want to see how you look,
13: right?
7: You can look at the mirror inside your case.
13: Got a mirror on my phone. Just turn the camera backwards.
7: There's camera, live translation in 20 languages, walking directions. Wired said that there's facial recognition code called Name Tag sitting on 50 million phones running Meta's app right now. And Meta's like, but it's not turned on.
13: Not yet.
7: Not yet.
13: Just wait.
7: Okay, now this next story, I want to tell you right now, we are not getting political.
13: You might not be.
7: I don't want anybody to just send me notes like, oh, Kim Komando, at least he didn't kill somebody to become president.
13: Okay.
7: Talking about Tricky Dick.
13: Okay.
7: Richard Nixon.
13: Right. I'm not a crook.
7: Not a crook. Now, what's happening is that he's now trending all over social media. And there's something called Nixon maxing. Nixon maxing. Here, take a listen. Let's watch it.
14: Nixon is from nothing. Yeah. Self-made man, the Abe Lincoln of California, who was vice president of the United States 6 years after getting out of the Navy. Kennedy, okay. I see a silver spoon. Nixon, I see myself. Out in the six, I'm a national
13: treasure. That bad me gonna bad me forever. Okay. We got Nixon edits going on right now?
7: Yes, and they're calling him a national treasure.
13: Is he now?
7: Yes.
13: Really?
7: And so
13: have they read about the scandal?
7: You have Don Draper clips that we just saw.
13: Yeah. John Hamm.
7: Cinematic slow motion.
13: Mm-hmm.
7: The rap music.
13: They're edits. Those are what the kids call edits.
7: Looks like a motivational poster.
13: Absolutely.
7: Like, you know, you're going to be. Now, who do you think is behind this?
13: The RNC?
7: That's a good guess.
13: Okay.
7: Yeah. Another sound effect.
13: Boop, boop.
7: That was close. His own foundation.
13: Oh, okay. So it's a fundraising thing.
7: No. A PR team is doing chest compressions on his presidential legacy so that this way he will be remembered as a great guy.
13: That's it?
7: Yes.
13: They don't want money out of this?
7: Nope. It's a new playback.
13: Just want people to think.
7: He's getting a glow up.
13: He is that fond of him?
7: He was really, really a great guy. You know, so Watergate gets cool because somebody had some base. I mean. Did you hear that Nixon bumped into Gerald Ford in a hallway once?
13: Oh, did he now?
7: Yes. And he said, oh, pardon me. And Ford did.
13: Yes,
7: that was a good one.
13: Yeah, he was impeached. Are they just glossing over that part?
7: Yeah, well, that's the that is not part of the whole PR routine.
13: Interesting.
7: He was just a great guy.
13: Sure, absolutely.
7: Now the interesting one is who's paying for all this? Because you know it takes money to do those videos.
13: Well, you said the foundation. Well, what does it take? You go on Fiverr and hire someone for $500 to make it, make an edit of it.
7: Oh, Fiverr. Yeah, you can imagine. We need you to take President Nixon and mix him with this rapper and put him up on a pedestal.
13: No problem. Give me 24 hours.
7: We're all getting it all done, says somebody in India.
13: Bangladesh.
7: All right, picture this. You're at work. Your phone buzzes. It's your kid's number. And, you know, this is happening. It's your kid's voice panic. Oh, I've been in an accident. I need money right now. Or you've been or they've been kidnapped. And, of course, this is your child. You're going to move heaven and earth. But that's exactly what the scammers are counting on, because the criminals are now buying phone numbers and family details from, data brokers, companies you never heard of, and they sell it for, like, a stick of gum, honest to gosh. Then they grab 3 seconds of the kid's voice off a video, they clone it with AI, and then they make the phone call. 1 in 4 Americans have already gotten these phone calls, and some guy lost $15,000 protecting a kid who was never in danger. So you can't stop them from cloning a voice, but you can make sure that they don't get your number. And that's why using Cogni, they hit over 420 data brokers and forces them to delete all your personal information. They keep it gone. Here's the deal. It's been independently audited by Deloitte, and right now it's 60% off, which comes out to be about $7 a month. And you can get this deal 60% off by going to privacykim.com. 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All right, coming up, I have a great AI trick that you can use to see whether or not your little dog or cat is not feeling well. And, of course, we have your phone calls on the Kim Komando Show. 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
24: What's the boldest idea you've ever had? Sometimes, all it takes to bring people together is a single dream. Canada, 1977. Teenage athlete Terry Fox is diagnosed with a form of cancer that necessitated the amputation of his right leg. Nevertheless, Fox was grateful for the care he was given and sought to raise awareness about the importance of cancer research. And so, he proposed a bold idea. A solo run across the country during which he sought to raise $24 million, or $1 per Canadian citizen at the time. Armed with a prosthetic running leg, Fox began his Marathon of Hope in 1980 at the tip of the Canadian East Coast. From there, he continued to run 26 miles per day, during which he was encouraged by fans of his noble cause. Unfortunately, after 143 days and 3,339 miles, Fox was forced to quit his run after his cancer had returned and spread to his lungs, which would lead to his untimely death at the age of 22 in 1981. However, not only has Terry Fox become a national hero, but more than $900 million have since been donated in his name toward the cause for a cure he gave his life for.
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1: Question for you.
0: Yes.
1: So Lisa, the other night, she walked into the kitchen, opened up the pantry, and I mean, it looked like 7 bombs went off. There was so much stuff.
0: Cereal.
1: Everywhere, and, yeah. Unorganized. And then she grabbed a box and it was empty. Grabbed another box and it was empty.
0: That's frustrating.
1: And now we're just going down on the kids. Like, seriously, you got to help us out. So I took a picture with my phone. Mm-hmm. And I went to ChatGPT and I said, I want to organize this pantry. What's the best way to prevent kids from stacking things on top?
0: Lock it.
1: Throw away boxes. And, you know, it gave me some great ideas. But then at the bottom, it was 4 links to purchase products.
0: Yes.
1: And I was like, is this the future of artificial intelligence?
0: It is.
1: Is it going to be in every landscape of when we use AI or just when we're asking for advice and it can tie into products?
0: I think anytime we can tie into a product, it will. And what's interesting about that is I just got an email yesterday that said I was selected to participate in the beta for ads in ChatGPT.
1: Oh, well, lucky you.
0: I know. So I went to sign all up. And here's what the part that I thought was interesting is that so they had the company name filled out. They had my email address. And it said, you know, we need certain information about you in order to let you place ads into ChatGPT. And it said, while we are verifying you, it's okay. Just go ahead and place your ads.
1: Yeah, sure. Why not? It's Wild Wild West.
0: So I'm like, okay, not a problem. 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
5: I'm Daria Aldinger. The Trump administration made cleaning up Washington, D.C. a priority, and Interior Secretary Doug Burgum says they're getting the job done.
6: President Trump, you know, said last year we're going to make D.C. safe and beautiful. We're the greatest country in the world. We're going to have the most beautiful capital in the world. And look at the job that he's accomplished in the last year. I mean, 8,700 arrests, crime rates dropping like crazy in the city to the lowest levels since 1900 in some cases.
5: Burgum, speaking to Fox News, says they will continue to focus on combating crime and to restoring the nation's monuments. Former National Security Advisor John Bolton could get up to 5 years in prison and $2.25 million fine. When he sentenced in October, he pleaded guilty yesterday to mishandling classified documents. 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
11: Do you think you could survive with part of your brain missing? This was a puzzling phenomenon one man was capable of living with. Vermont, 1848. 25-year-old foreman Phineas Gage was tamping down explosives with an iron rod when suddenly... the powder detonated and shot the instrument through his skull, damaging the front left portion of his brain. Miraculously, not only did Gage survive the accident, but his intellectual functions remained intact and was able to leave his home after just a month of recuperation, as the damaged portion of his brain had adapted and regenerated after the injury. And although he was unable to return to his previous profession, Gage found employment as a stagecoach driver in Chile before returning to his mother's home in San Francisco, where he would ultimately pass away 12 years after his accident in 1860. Remarkably, the subsequent research into Gage's survival by contemporary and future scientists would lead to the creation of an entirely new field of medicine, earning Gage the title of the man who began neuroscience, as his story clearly showed that the brain was far more complex than previously believed. How might we, like Phineas Gage, inspire others by allowing our scars and pains to be transformed into instruments of healing and change?
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0: 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All right, I know that you love Waymos.
1: I do.
0: Okay, what is the biggest advantage for getting in a Waymo?
1: For me, it's like someone back in like the 1970s where they came to your house and then they installed cable television. And you're looking at something that you've always done, the way it's always been, and you see the future. It is literally the future. I had a conversation with one of my uncles like, I don't know, 6-7 years ago. And he is a computer genius. He runs a company's IT side. He knows everything there is to know. And he's sitting there going, there's no way. It's absolutely impossible to have a self-driving car. Do you know how many roads they have to map and how many times and how unsafe it is? And I'm like, we're doing it. It's the future.
0: Okay. I still have not gotten in a Waymo.
1: Which blows my mind.
0: Okay, I was close to getting in a Waymo. This close to getting in a Waymo. But I read about Elliot in San Francisco. Hello, Elliot. Thank you for being with us.
13: Hello.
0: So
13: thank you for having me.
0: So tell us what happened.
13: So just off the bat, like also, I agree. I think Waymo self-driving is the future. It feels like that little future that we all imagined as kids, which is fun. I just wanted to add to that. But my experience was a little bit freaky. I've taken Waymos in San Francisco a few times this year, and I've had no problems in the city, despite there being pictures and stuff of Waymo stopping in the street. But I was at an event in San Mateo with my fiance, and it was late at night, and we had to get home. It was going to take an hour. And one of the best things about Waymo is that people don't know is that you can connect your Spotify and you can have karaoke in the car.
0: Karaoke in the car. Now that's the future.
13: Like, amazing. That is the future. That we can sing all the songs we want. So we were singing along, and we looked for some Ubers and Lyfts before that to see if there were any available, but it was late and no one was picking up and there was long wait times. So like, why not do the Waymo? But it goes on the highway, and we haven't done that before. So we decided to get the Waymo and give it a test, and everything was going okay. And then we got to a junction, and we saw that there was a backup. It was like, is there a crash? What's going on? There's a huge queue, a traffic jam, as we call it in the UK. And it turns out there was construction on the freeway. And so as we get onto the freeway, everyone's merging to the left or trying to get into the left lane. And the Waymo suddenly starts acting a little bit weird. It goes from its like smooth automated driving to a little bit jerky and a little bit freaky. And on the screen flashes, this ride is being monitored. Please strap up and we're going to pull over. And we're like, okay, this is interesting. I don't know what's going on here, but it still was trying to merge left. But I liked it. It was a weird moment because Waymo has this very like smooth operation. Like, it never feels like a human's driving it, which is like good in a way. It feels very like, I don't know, it feels very safe, but this time it was moving quite erratically, almost like someone was controlling it. I don't know if they were or were not. And then suddenly, out of the blue, it felt like a scared animal. It started changing its direction to go right, so it started weaving through cars slowly. And then on the right hand lane was a construction lane, so there were lights and signs and there were cones. The Waymo goes through the cones, speeds up to highway speeds on this construction lane. At this point, me and my fiance were like, well, this is the way we're going to go, isn't it? Like, this is it. We're done. We don't know what's happening here. It is going full speed down this construction lane. We can see trucks and lights and everything, people working on the road in the distance, and it wasn't slowing down. Suddenly, behind us, we hear a siren and the highway patrol shouting, stop, Waymo, stop, Waymo. It didn't stop.
0: How frightening.
13: And at this point, we're like, I don't know what I can do. I don't know if I can even jump in the front of this and it's going to do it into the front of the car and do anything. I don't know what to do. We can't. The doors are locked. No one's picking up on the screen. You can hit a call support. No one was picking up. And eventually, actually, it got to the people and the construction where people were paving the road or something, and it did slow down. And it weaved through all of them over some potholes, what they were fixing, and then pulled off into a neighborhood where eventually, finally, at the nick of time, someone reached down and said, hey, are you okay? Where were you a minute ago?
1: Gosh. So wait a minute. Once you got through the construction, the cops just let you go?
13: Yeah, no one followed us off the highway. Like, once we were off the junction, they were gone.
0: That was California Highway Patrol. Sure. Just the highway.
13: Yeah, I think so.
1: But they knew it was a Waymo, so they knew no one was going to be held responsible.
13: I guess that's what it must be. I thought at least we'd get out the car and we'd be told off. I don't know. I didn't know at that point. I was like, is this our fault?
1: No, it's not your fault.
0: Yes. What did I do?
13: You don't know. You're like getting chased. It's like, what's happening?
0: Okay. So it pulls off to the side and then do the doors open?
13: Yeah. So the operator came on and was like, hey, from what I could witness of the last few minutes, it looks like it was a stressful moment. And we're like, yes. And they were like, do you want to get out of the car? We're like, yes. They're like, are you sure you don't want to continue the ride? We're like, absolutely not. Eventually, we called an Uber. We got an Uber and drove us home. But yeah, that was.
0: And then Waymo contacted them with a $50 gift card.
1: Oh, 50? You think it was that high?
13: Actually, three free rides up to 40% off. You're not wrong.
0: Oh, 40% off.
1: Wait a minute. Three free rides up to 40% off?
13: Wait, no, hold on. Three free rides up to $40 each.
1: Oh, okay.
0: Up to $40 each.
13: For the traumatic experience.
1: Will you ever get in a Waymo again?
13: Probably not on the... I don't think they're allowed on the highway anymore, but no, probably not.
1: Okay.
13: Not anytime soon.
0: Well, see, so that's so... You know, so Elliot, thanks for being with us. And now this is why. I mean, what if this were to happen to me? Think of all the responsibility I have in my life.
1: What if you got an Uber driver who was drunk? Thank the silence. Oh, the silence to that question.
0: I could say stop. And pull over.
1: And he doesn't. He just keeps going.
0: No, he would drive. Because I'd call 911 right on my phone. I'd have Uber safety, and we'd shut that guy right down.
1: Getting on the roads in America is not safe, right? You take risk.
0: Of course.
1: No matter if you're behind the wheel, if I'm behind the wheel, or if a robot is behind the wheel. It's not a, you're taking a risk, no this matter
0: guy,
1: where.
0: You can't even say that. This guy was blowing through a construction zone.
1: I can Google search right now all the accidents that happened in the valley last night.
0: Driving through the construction zone.
1: Right.
0: Okay.
1: Well, we've seen stories where people drive Bentleys through the toll bridges and drive off the side of it.
0: I'm not even going to go there.
1: This is not the definition.
0: Yeah. You know what? I was this close to going in Waymo. This close. And then I'm sitting there. I'm listening to Elliot. And once again, I'm saying, you know what? I know too much about technology.
1: You're part of the fear machine. We're never going to put a caller on that says, hey, I took a Waymo last night. It was fine. Thanks, Rob. Appreciate the call.
0: I am so pro technology. You can't say that.
1: So why are you so against this?
0: Because I know how computers operate. I have a degree in computer science. I mean, I know this. I know things that glitch out. This was obviously a glitch.
1: You've also met crazy people, yet you get on the road with them every single day.
0: But I'm not in the car with them.
1: I don't get it.
0: That's just not it. Not getting in Waymo.
1: It's amazing technology.
0: Maybe I should try the Amazon car.
1: I've been in the Tesla self-driving.
0: I would never do that.
1: I knew that was going to set you off.
0: Never.
1: When I was in Las Vegas, I went from the Strip to my buddy's house in the suburbs, and the driver was like, hey, I want to do self-driving. You guys mind? We said no, and we just watched it the whole way, all the driving.
0: You know, you can't do that. You have 5 kids.
1: I'm alive.
0: Yeah.
1: I made it.
0: Hey, if you're looking for a simple tech upgrade you'll use every single day, let me tell you about Raycon's Everyday Earbuds Classic. 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Do you know with pets they have something called grimace scales?
1: No.
0: You didn't? I didn't know that either.
1: That's the purple thing from McDonald's. Grimace.
0: What was that? What is that guy
1: called? It's Grimace, yeah.
0: Is it Grimace? No, yeah. It's not Grimace.
1: Yes, it is.
0: I can't remember the last time.
1: Someone please back me up. See?
0: It's Grimace.
1: Oh, I got people in the booth telling me you're right.
0: I told you it was Grimace.
1: Stop.
0: So there's a Grimace scale and that vets use. And so now AI can look at your pets, they say with a 95% accuracy, and say whether or not your cat or dog is not doing well.
1: Like health-wise.
0: Yes. So what you do is you take a video of your pet's face, and then you open up ChatGPT or Gemini or Claude or whatever, and you say, here's my cat or dog, based on the veterinarian grimace scales, check for any signs of pain. Tell me what you notice, if I should call my vet, and don't reassure me if you're not really that sure. So I tried it on Abby.
1: Did it say go to the vet?
0: No. It said Abby was content.
1: Oh, okay. Happy, just content.
0: She was just sitting around.
1: You know what would make Abby happy?
0: What?
1: She took her in a Waymo.
0: No. You know what? Abby loves Bella. But sometimes Bella gets annoying. So I think...
1: that's how all siblings are.
0: So I think it was... I mean, I was coming down the stairs, and Abby's waiting at the bottom, and Bella was walking right next to me. And so as soon as Bella...

0: Things are heating up. Slim Chicken spiced up their tender Mac Bowl, and things got real, real fast.
1: Spicy, but so good.
0: Don't worry, it's just a little kick. 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
1: How would you feel if you broke a world record without others noticing? This was a discouraging truth one pioneer would learn to overcome. August 1911. Journalist and aviator Harriet Quimby endeavors to become the first woman in the U.S. to earn her pilot's license after falling in love with this novel invention. Upon completing her certification, she began to participate in exhibitions, earning the acclaim of others who were drawn by her pageantry. However, she set her sights across the pond to attempt a grander feat. To cross the English Channel in her signature monoplane. The following year, Quimby arrived in Dover to begin her fog-covered flight, armed with only a compass to guide her. At last, on April 16th, 1912, Harriet Quimby reached the shores of France in less than an hour, becoming the first woman to cross the English Channel by plane. Her historic feat, however, would be largely forgotten, as the RMS Titanic had sunk the day prior. Nevertheless, Quimby continued her career until tragically passing away 3 months later in an aviation accident over Boston Harbor. History is often slow to validate success. How might we persevere in our own endeavors? No matter how soon or later we'll be acclaimed.
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0: 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Back to the phone calls we go with Cindy in Houston, Texas. Hi there, Cindy.
1: Hi, Kim. How are you?
0: I'm great. Thanks for your call today. So you sent me a note, and it was amazing.
1: Right.
0: I was so excited that I want you to tell everybody the story.
1: All right. I'll be happy to. Thanks for helping my brother save a ton of money on his medical bill. He had an ablation done at a facility as an outpatient, and he had a few little complications, and they decided to keep him overnight. And he was hit with a huge, almost $200,000 bill. So I had read your, I believe it was in Splash of AI, I read about having ChatGPT help with going through your itemized bill. And I have a healthcare background, so I thought it was really great. So anyway, when I heard from my brother that he got such a high bill, I told him exactly what you said to do. I gave him exact verbiage from your Splash of AI, I do believe, and told him to get his itemized bill and then to go to ChatGPT and explain he needed review. And he got back an excellent review of multiple duplicate charges, multiple wrong ICD-9 codes, comments on the facility charge, which was alone $92,000. And so he decided he wanted to send a letter, and then ChatGPT actually even told him, you know, here's what you need to tell him when you send a letter. He sent the letter to the CFO of the facility, and he also sent it to his insurance company. And what he got back was something that helped save him 46

0: $6,000. So
1: isn't that ridiculous?
0: I couldn't believe it. And what happened was there were so many different ICD-9 codes that were wrong, duplicate charges, so many things on his bill. When I saw it, I couldn't believe it. And so they reviewed everything and all of the charges from the hospital, with the exception of the facility fee. They knocked that charge from 90-something thousand down to around 40-something thousand. And they paid 46 on that 90-something thousand. My brother only had to pay $3,900, which met his deductible for the year.
1: Wow.
0: For a catastrophic medical billing. And now all he has to do is, he and the hospital are still talking about the facility fee, which was more than double what normally charged. But, $46,000 just from doing exactly what you said to do with ChatGPT, reviewing that itemized bill.
1: Wow.
2: What did that probably take, like 5 minutes?
1: That's it.
0: Yeah, I got an email the other day that said, hey, thanks for your help. I said, don't thank me, thank Kim.
1: Sign up for the free newsletter, buddy.
0: Absolutely, well, yeah. And in fact, you did. You got a new fan now.
1: Well, that, you know, that is just amazing. I mean, you know, think about that. Like, you know, $46,000 saved on a medical bill. They say that 80% of all medical bills have errors.
2: Well, wouldn't we say that insurance companies have got to be doing this on the back end as well?
1: I would think so. I would hope so.
2: Yeah, because they're the ones saving the money in the long run.
1: For sure. Cindy, thanks for your call today, and also thanks for your note that you sent me. I appreciate that. Gene in Minneapolis, welcome aboard, Gene. It doesn't look like you're having a good day. I see, instead of saving money, it looks like you've lost, what, almost 60 grand?
2: Whoa.
3: Yeah, just about. Yeah, it's got me tied here. So I'm happy to talk to you.
1: Yeah, so what's going on?
3: So this usually happens before a three-day weekend. I'll start getting texts from my bank that says, here's your code to get into your account, and I'll get them repeatedly. And the first time, it took me about three or four times to realize, hey, somebody's trying to get a code. This isn't mine. So this was like on a Friday evening. And to start with, I'm a professional fiduciary. I'm a conservator, attorney in fact, trustee, that kind of thing. So I have a lot of accounts in several mm-hmm. banks. So they had moved some money from one account to another of my clients. And, of course, by then I couldn't get to the bank until Tuesday. They weren't answering the phones or anything. And so by the time I got into the bank, $57,000 had been taken from one of my clients' accounts.
1: Oh, jeez.
3: Yeah.
1: All right. So let's talk about what might be going on, okay?
3: Okay, great.
1: They like to pick weekends because they know that nobody's working on Monday. And they like to do it on a Friday because a lot of times there are skeleton crews, working at banking and financial facilities because it's a three-day weekend.
2: Right? So they need the money to party.
1: Where is that? But what you need to do is you need to run a full scan and probably do a factory reset because I don't know what's on that machine. But there could be an info stealer. They could have cloned your email. You can look at some of your email rules to see if they're forwarding any type. If there could be, like, you get an email in and they will set a rule that will automatically forward that email to them. But there's just like too many possibilities to say, Gene, this is the only thing that could be happening at this particular moment. So that's why what I would do is of course, you know, with the banking facilities is make sure you have a different recovery channel for each of the ones. Get rid of the two-factor authentication codes. Use an authenticator app instead. So that's on your phone. So these codes are not even going to your email. You're not getting the recovery requests by email. It's going straight to an authenticator app. But you do need to run a full scan, which is not a fun position to be in because, you know, this stuff gets on your machine and it's a nightmare.
2: But if you don't do something about it next weekend or the weekend after, it's going to repeat itself.
1: Yeah. And then if you're dealing with clients' money, that's not a good thing to do.
2: Not at all.
1: If we're looking at 60 grand. Who knows how much of other monies that could be hanging out there.
2: Is that protected? Is that money that was stolen?
1: Hopefully it is.
2: Insured?
1: By the bank.
2: I would think so.
1: I mean, hopefully, but it really falls on on us to make sure that we're doing everything that we can, that we're all protected. Gene, I know I just spit out a whole bunch of stuff, but in retrospect, just go buy a brand new computer. Don't use that one again. I wish I had better news for you. Speaking of, we have a quick tip about identity theft I need to pass along here on the show.
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0: 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And also be sure to file a fraud report with all four credit bureaus in case you see any fraud on a routine credit report. And yes, I said four, in case you're wondering. Yes, we have the links to all four over at
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3: Being tested again. I'm Daria Albinger, Fox News. Tensions are growing in the Middle East as Tehran carries out new attacks on ships which are trying to cross the Strait of Hormuz.
4: In the Strait of Hormuz today, traffic still flowing, but more slowly. You had 34 vessels cross yesterday. 10 today, that's according to the maritime tracker Kepler. The UK Maritime Authority is reporting that another ship was just struck by an unidentified projectile in the Strait. My sources say it's a crude tanker. It's called the Kihu. It was heading to Fujairah with Qatari oil on board. Iran is trying to show it has leverage. It wants to control the Strait of Hormuz, saying any passage through routes outside the framework designated by the Persian Gulf Strait Authority will not be covered by safe passage guarantees. They want ships to coordinate with them and very likely pay them.
3: The U.S. launched strikes on Iran in the Middle East yesterday. They were in response to Iranian drone strikes on a Singapore-flagged cargo ship in the Strait. We are 1 week away from the nation's 250th birthday, but it seems not everyone is ready to celebrate.
5: Demonstrations are planned in more than 100 cities and towns across the U.S. It's being organized by the group All of Us 250 in states including Texas, New York, Florida, Arizona, Louisiana, North Carolina, Illinois, and more. The group says the goal is to protest, quote, whitewashed celebrations of the 250th birthday of the country, instead pushing for, quote, a place where freedom and equality are for all. There will be rallies, marches, and demonstrations, but the group stresses that they should be peaceful and no violence of any kind will be tolerated. All of Us 250 is partnering with other groups, including 5051 and the Women's March, for the day of protest. In New York, Tanya J. Powers, Fox News.
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14: What's the boldest idea you've ever had? Sometimes, all it takes to bring people together is a single dream. Canada, 1977. Teenage athlete Terry Fox is diagnosed with a form of cancer that necessitated the amputation of his right leg. Nevertheless, Fox was grateful for the care he was given and sought to raise awareness about the importance of cancer research. And so, he proposed a bold idea. A solo run across the country, during which he sought to raise $24 million, or $1 per Canadian citizen at the time. Armed with a prosthetic running leg, Fox began his marathon of hope in 1980 at the tip of the Canadian East Coast. From there, he continued to run 26 miles per day, during which he was encouraged by fans of his noble cause. Unfortunately, after 143 days and 3,339 miles, Fox was forced to quit his run after his cancer had returned and spread to his lungs, which would lead to his untimely death at the age of 22 in 1981. However, not only has Terry Fox become a national hero, but more than $900 million have since been donated in his name toward the cause for a cure he gave his life for.
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0: Everywhere you look, everywhere you turn, somebody is once again putting a camera in front of our face.
1: That's not true.
0: Really?
1: They're not everywhere.
0: They are everywhere.
1: No, they're not.
0: Okay, smile. Hi. Google Home. You have Google Home.
1: Yeah.
0: Do you like it?
1: I do, yeah. I think it works really well.
0: What's the best part?
1: Well, I mean, we've had it forever.
0: So you're not going to change?
1: No, and I also have YouTube Music. And so it tied in, so I don't have to
0: so
1: add
0: So you're
1: any.
0: In that whole Google infrastructure
1: when
0: ecosystem.
1: When it comes to the home, yeah, absolutely.
0: Well, they have a new upgrade coming.
1: And am I going to hate it?
0: The cameras will now recognize you by your body size and the color of your clothes. But
1: now,
0: they say your face is hidden.
1: I love when they say that. They're like, we understand. You think this is going to be an invasion of your privacy. But we've covered your left eye with an emoji.
0: It's amazing.
1: You no one will know who it is.
0: No, I would never know.
1: But I have the minis. So those don't have cameras, well, right?
0: Well, you know what? When you upgrade, because those are going to be, they're going to be discontinued quite soon.
1: Well, because they don't have cameras and exactly. They can't collect enough information.
0: I mean, they're going to say, like, you know, do you want us to support them forever? We can't do that.
1: What are you talking about? I know you bought 8 for your house, Andrew, but guess what? You got to buy 8 more.
0: So basically, your Google Home, and you have to sign up for the premium edition for this, by the way, will see your silhouette.
1: But they already do that with your voice. They already know, like, the speaker in my bedroom knows my voice.
0: Of course it does.
1: And when other people try to use that speaker, they struggle sometimes because it is looking and listening for my voice.
0: The thing about this is like gym goals. I mean,
1: because exactly. I got to lose 20 pounds. My AI keeps looking at me.
0: It looks at you and go like, ooh, what happened to you? You better stop eating the bonbons. Oh, that reminds me of a story.
1: The weather outside is 73 degrees, chubby.
0: Yes. It's kind of the same thing, is that I met my friend Mary for lunch.
1: Uh-huh.
0: And so she rode her bike over and I said, I'll just, you know, it's like 4 miles away. I said, I'll just go for a run and I'll meet you there for lunch. So I get there. And she looks at me and she goes, what happened to you? And I said, what are you talking about? She's like, you've been eating too many bonbons sitting at that desk.
1: Are you serious? She called you overweight?
0: And I said, what are you talking about? She goes, turn around. Your butt is like as big as Kim Kardashian's. And I'm like, oh. And I said, oh, wait. So I'm like, I had like a zipper pocket in my running shorts. Oh. And I pulled out like a pair of glasses, my keys.
1: Oh, it's just your accessories.
0: My water bottle.
1: You had a little fanny pack on your fanny.
0: Exactly. And I'm like, and then she was like, never wear those shorts ever again. Never, ever. But back to the Google Home camera.
1: Right.
0: It has an additional trick that I'm going to tell you about in just a second.
1: All right.
0: Because
1: I like how you use the word trick.
0: It
1: seems
0: trick.
1: Like it's going to be stealing my information some way, somehow.
0: It's Google.
1: Of course they are.
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1: mm-hmm.
0: but now it says it can identify sounds and alert you.
1: What kind of sounds? Remember, I have one of these in my bedroom.
0: You might want to move it. Just saying. Because it's not just motion that it detects now. It could be a dog barking.
1: Oh, okay.
0: An alarm blaring.
1: Sure, those are safe.
0: Footsteps at 2 a.m.
1: Still PG, gotcha.
0: Anything else that you might be doing?
1: Yeah, we might be unplugging that one.
0: Okay. So what you can do is open the Google Home app, find familiar face detection. You can turn that off. And but you also have to pay for Google Home Premium to get these other things.
1: Oh, well, then I'm not paying for it. All good.
0: Yeah, but you know what?
1: I just wanted to turn on the lights.
0: Yeah, sure.
1: That's it.
0: It's going to be playing back, and you're like, oh, what was that?
1: No, we move along. And just carry on.
0: Oh, you know, the camera would get arrested and be charged with battery.
1: Oh. We didn't need that.
0: Yeah, we did.
1: There's no batteries in it. There's zero batteries in a Google Home. It plugs into the wall.
0: We were talking about cameras.
1: Do you understand that that joke does not work?
0: Okay. It works for me. Okay. I'm laughing.
1: All right, fair enough.
0: And sometimes I sit back and I think to myself, how can you ever be so incredibly funny?
1: Mm.
0: I look in the mirror. I'm like, gosh, you are so talented.
1: Really? That's interesting.
0: Nobody else does it. So no, I there.
1: Someone's got it.
0: Because after all, it's the Kim Komando Show. It's the nation's largest, best, biggest show about all things digital and award-winning, too. Andrew and I were talking about this during the break that, you know, I just happen to be in the National Radio Hall of Fame.
1: That's very impressive.
0: And I'm in the ASU Hall of Fame.
1: That's also impressive. Go
0: the
1: Devils.
0: Arizona Broadcasters Hall of Fame.
1: Look at this. You're in all these halls of fames.
0: And you're in none.
1: No.
0: Okay.
1: A Hall of Fame just means you've been around for a while.
0: Oh.
1: You can't be.
0: Ouch. Oh, gosh. That one just like went right into me.
1: Only because it's accurate.
0: Andrew Babinski joining us once
1: again.
0: All right. So we just talked about Google Home. Now imagine you go to the supermarket.
1: Mm-hmm.
0: And you have the cart, and the cart is now called, they're called caper carts. It tracks every aisle that you go to, gives ads and coupons based on the products that you're next to. Okay. It looks like an Amazon store cart. It has a ton of cameras, weight sensors, a touch screen, a location sensors. It says AI is trained on more than 1.6 billion online grocery orders and a decade of grocery expertise to get this right. And when you're all done, the screen comes up and says, are you sure you have everything that you need?
1: Sure.
0: If you want to pay, you could pay for it right on the cart.
1: Okay.
0: And so you don't have to worry about, you know, taking things out of the cart.
1: Right.
0: Which is kind of archaic when you think about it.
1: Well, but I got to load it into my car then with no bags?
0: Well, you probably like bring your own little bags.
1: Oh, okay.
0: Because, you know, in California, they charge you like 25 cents a bag.
1: It's down to that price? I thought it was 75 cents last time I was on CVS in California. It was ridiculous.
0: Yeah. Well, yeah, that's because you get the long receipt with it.
1: It's true. That's the whole tree right there.
0: Now, of course, you know, it's tracking you.
1: Of course, yeah.
0: Have a problem with that?
1: No, I'm not in my home. I'm at Fry's or Safeway or Albertsons. It's their home. Whatever they want to do is fine.
0: But they are going to be selling everything that you bought. I mean, but wouldn't it be funny if, like, the cart came, like, you know, you're, like, loading things into the cart, and then the cart speaker says, hey, fatty, put the M&Ms back.
1: Okay. Are you sure? I mean, are you sure? You know, there's a half a calorie box right next to it. You can get that one. I actually, I'm a Costco and a Sam's Club member.
0: Oh, both.
1: Yes.
0: Wow.
1: I get them for free. I'm not trying to brag. But I was at Sam's Club because, I don't know, we were getting meat or something, and they don't have checkouts anymore at my Sam's Club.
0: Oh, is it all just scan and go?
1: It's a huge archway. There's three huge archways before you leave, and you have to scan everything on your app while you're shopping, and then you pay for it on the app while you're shopping. And then when you walk through, it confirms that you are a customer that has paid, dings, and you're on your way.
0: What if? How do they figure out if, like, if somebody's stealing something?
1: They have people at the door, and the archway has got sensors, detectors, cameras, everything. So they're counting all the items in your cart that matches the receipt on your phone before you leave.
0: So you don't have that person at the end of Costco that, like, looks at you and
1: they,
0: like,
1: still have
0: checks
1: that.
0: Every box.
1: The worthless person who goes, one, two, three, four, five, I'm pretending that I'm important, but really this is just some sort of optical security measure. Yeah, they still have those as well.
0: Yeah, which, you know, have you ever been stopped by them, like, where they're like, oh, like, we, like, I, you're supposed to have 17 items, but there's like 22 items in the cart. And
1: right.
0: I'm like, you didn't count right.
1: I was told this was actually for our benefit why they're at the doors at Costco, because sometimes the people forget to put things in your cart and they want to make sure that you're not forgetting anything. But my bigger point was with the whole Sam's Club thing, this is something Amazon tried years ago and failed at.
0: Maybe they had everybody in the Philippines or Indonesia or where they were.
1: Watching you shop with the cash register. But Sam's Club has actually pulled it off.
0: Which is, I think that's pretty amazing.
1: It was. It was seamless. It literally was seamless.
0: But that's another data tracking point.
1: Yeah, whatever. So, like I said, I'm not in my house. I'm in public.
0: So Tim Cook came out, CEO of Apple, and he told the Wall Street Journal that price hikes are unavoidable because of all the chips, the prices are going up higher.
1: Apple product price hikes?
0: Yes. And now they say it could be up to $400 more.
1: For a cell phone?
0: Yeah. So
1: we're not used to that.
0: So the iPhone Pro could come in at nearly $1,500.
1: Here's the problem, though. You're going to raise the price by $400, but it's going to be the same exact phone that I already have. I think that's going to hurt them.
0: It may have a different lightning port.
1: Oh, I forgot.
0: Remember when they got rid of the...
1: Where's my credit card? I can just pull it out now.
0: Do you remember when they got rid of the home button? We were like, oh my gosh, there's no home button.
1: My dad was one of those people. He switched just because he wants a physical button.
0: And then they got rid of... what was it? The headphone jack.
1: Yeah, they did get rid of
0: that. And everybody was like, oh.
1: Now, you can't make fun of that. I am one of those people because I like to charge my phone and listen to things at the same time. And this is going to be weird and this is really specific. I fall asleep with headphones in. And if I had the wired ones, when they fell out in the middle of the night, it's no big deal. They're just laying there around on the phone. Now, every single morning, I wake up at 4 a.m. to go to work. Lisa's still asleep. And I'm in the dark trying to find my AirPod that's somewhere in the bed. I missed the headphone jack.
0: You know what? That's an excuse. You're just trying to take touch with
1: Google, you saw nothing.
0: I sure. I'm just looking for my AirPod.
1: Whoops-a-daisy.
0: That's all it is. Laptop prices are going up, too. All because of chips. Let's go back to Google. They just dropped the Android 17 Pixel. And this is interesting now. The Pixel Watch has all these safety tools built in, which I use as an Apple Watch.
1: You do. You're a fangirl.
0: It can detect a car crash, a hard fall. But now here's the thing. The watch can now detect if there's no pulse.
1: What is it going to do?
0: Calls 911.
1: You're dead.
0: It's calling 911 for you.
1: You need a pulse to read the watch to tell you you don't have a pulse.
0: Apple doesn't have that trick yet.
1: It's worthless.
0: You know, I didn't want to be cynical. But when I saw that, I get the whole press release from Google. It's like, it does this, and it will detect if you have no pulse.
1: What's going to send me a text message? You're dead. Just want you to know. You won't see this, but you're dead.
0: That's awful.
1: Well, that's what happens.
0: And you know what? It comes up with a little, like a little skeleton.
1: The skull emoji.
0: Yeah, the skull emoji right there. Oh, that's awful.
1: Thank goodness they put that in their new watches.
0: You know, I love cars.
1: Yes, you're a car guy.
0: I do. I love cars. I ordered a new car. I'm not going to get into it, but I ordered a new car and it's purple.
1: You're not going to get into it?
0: No.
1: You brought it up so you could bring it up.
0: No, I'm not going to get into it, but because I have to get rid of one car and I'm going to get a new car, but you know, and...
1: It's purple?
0: Yeah.
1: You're just asking for tickets.
0: No.
1: Yeah.
0: It's purple.
1: Cops see a purple car and they go, oh, that person has money. Let me go ahead and pull over.
0: Versus a red car?
1: Same thing. Red, purple. If you got white or black, you're safe.
0: Yeah.
1: Or gray.
0: Gray, yes.
1: You're part of the plebs.
0: Or crap brown, that might be it too.
1: I love the brown cars.
0: I don't like brown cars at all. And green? Oh, I hate green cars.
1: There's not a ton of green cars, but they have some really nice browns. I don't know why I don't like them.
0: Jeff Bezos is backing a company called Slate Auto. Okay. Have you heard about this?
1: Mm-mm.
0: Slate Auto.
1: Oh, is this the buildable truck?
0: Yes.
1: I've seen this.
0: It's a two-seat electric pickup. Has no radio. Windows you have to crank up and down. Remember that? Rolling up the windows, rolling down the windows. No touchscreen. It only comes in one color, gray.
1: To start, because this is very deceiving that it's all of these basic things to make it affordable.
0: Yeah, you can pay extra.
1: And then when you're building your car, you're going to sit there and you're going to go, well, of course I want power seats. Of course I want power windows. And you're going to get to the price of a regular car by the end anyway.
0: Well, you can add a radio for $250.
1: Right.
0: Speakers for the radio.
1: It should be a combo set.
0: $150.
1: I got the radio this month. Hopefully in October we'll get the speakers.
0: But I can't hear my song, Dad.
1: And then a windshield. I can't wait.
0: The vinyl wrap for a different color is $500.
1: Okay. Right. And when you put on all these extras, you just get to the price of a regular car.
0: Well, it's about $25,000. And if you want to lock in your delivery now, it costs you $300.
1: But the base model is $25,000?
0: By the time you get the stuff that you need, like the windshield.
1: See, this is ridiculous. It's just another car company. It's no different.
0: Allen Wrench is sold separately.
1: Your jokes are just so bad today.
0: Oh, they are not. They get worse.
1: Oh, God. Can't wait.
0: Oh, here. You ready for it?
1: Uh-huh.
0: Okay. About those hand crank windows.
1: Yes. What about those hand crank windows?
0: When a sheet of glass gets disrespected, it feels discomfort for up to 12 minutes. It's called window pain.
1: Oh, my God. That was like a 7.5-hour journey to get a punchline that wasn't even worth it.
0: I told you they could get worse. You didn't believe me.
1: You know, I stand corrected. You did a great job.
0: Your kids' photos, important records, years of work and memories. 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All right, coming up, we have our AI tool of the week that is amazing. What to do about those ghosts in your phone here on the Kim Komando Show. 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

0: 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All right, so what's going on in your tech world? We have a minute.
1: I saw the story here about kids asking AI before parents.
0: Yes.
1: And I have 5 kids. They go from 8 to 16. And this is so true with the older girls, 15 and 16. And if I have to hear, but ChatGPT says one more time, I'm going to go crazy. Because they don't understand that, A, it's all how you form a question when you're talking to ChatGPT.
0: It hallucinates.
1: And it can be wrong. But they are arguing back to me with points from an
0: AI. Give me an example.
1: When it came to cooking something, and I was telling them, no, the way you want to do it is like this. And it was, no, ChatGPT says to do this, ChatGPT, and I'm like, you're doing it wrong. Then I said, fine, do it your way. And they screwed it up. And now we're eating burnt dinner.
0: And you're like,
1: I hate the phrase, but ChatGPT says.
0: But ChatGPT says.
1: It does say. And it's a toaster. And you don't listen to a toaster. You listen to your parents.
0: Exactly.
1: But I do want to say, when it comes to this, the schools in Arizona, I don't know if this is the case, they have terrified the younger kids about AI. If you use AI to learn, you're cheating yourself. And it is ingrained in the younger ones.
0: Oh, I like that. Have you looked up what ChatGPT says about you?
1: No.
0: Ooh,
1: I don't want to know.
0: Scary. We have more of the show coming up.
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3: Fox News, I'm Carmen Roberts. Fighting in the Middle East intensifies again, and new attacks on Bahrain and another tanker strike near the Strait of Hormuz, extending tit-for-tat violence into a third day.
4: Iran's state-run IRNA news agency says the IRGC Navy targeted U.S. military positions in the region as retaliation against U.S. airstrikes. On Friday, CENTCOM says U.S. forces struck Iranian missile and drone storage locations after Iran hit a Singapore-flagged cargo ship Thursday.
3: Fox's Madeline Rivera. In Venezuela, rescue crews and residents are scrambling to find survivors in the rubble of twin earthquakes.
5: U.S. military forces arrived Thursday night, just a day after that earthquake struck.
3: Fox's Dana Marie McNichol. So far, more than 920 confirmed dead and at least 51,000 missing. 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
12: What's the boldest idea you've ever had? Sometimes, all it takes to bring people together is a single dream. Canada, 1977. Teenage athlete Terry Fox is diagnosed with a form of cancer that necessitated the amputation of his right leg. Nevertheless, Fox was grateful for the care he was given and sought to raise awareness about the importance of cancer research. And so, he proposed a bold idea, a solo run across the country, during which he sought to raise $24 million, or $1 per Canadian citizen at the time. Armed with a prosthetic running leg, Fox began his Marathon of Hope in 1980 at the tip of the Canadian East Coast. From there, he continued to run 26 miles per day, during which he was encouraged by fans of his noble cause. Unfortunately, after 143 days and 3,339 miles, Fox was forced to quit his run after his cancer had returned and spread to his lungs, which would lead to his untimely death at the age of 22 in 1981. However, not only has Terry Fox become a national hero, but more than $900 million have since been donated in his name toward the cause for a cure he gave his life for.
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0: 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Before we start all the phone calls, I have to tell you, you know, sometimes I come up with this really genius stuff.
1: Okay. So far during the show, you've called yourself super intelligent, absolutely beautiful, and now you have amazing ideas.
0: I didn't say beautiful. I don't know where that
1: you
0: came
1: did.
0: From.
1: You said you look in the mirror and you say that.
0: I say, I'm so incredibly funny.
1: No one says that. Not even you. But go ahead.
0: So what you want to do is if your computer's acting up, whether you're on Windows or Mac, when you you download a report from your computer, a systems report, and then you upload that report to your favorite chatbot, whatever it is.
1: Right.
0: And you say, analyze this whole report and then tell me what's wrong with my computer. So this way you don't have to like take it to Best Buy or Geek Spot. Sure. Or anything like that. Because every PC and Mac, they do give these detailed reports. And so on Windows, it's like MS Info 32. On a Mac, it's called System Information. And you say, you know, you are a PC and Mac health expert. List anything critical, something that needs attention, you know, don't skip the critical stuff or the really bad stuff.
1: Is this going to find problems with like drivers, or is this going to find viruses and malware?
0: No, it's going to find drivers, okay. May find outdated software that you haven't used in a long time. Maybe you're running out of system resources. Maybe there's not enough free hard drive space to create RAM.
1: Okay.
0: When I ran it on my Mac, it actually was interesting. It said that I had remote access turned on. And so I did have it turned on for when we had, I would let IT come in and fix it.
1: Oh, okay.
0: But I should have turned it off afterwards.
1: Sure.
0: So anyway, in case you need this prompt, it's over at commando.com. Kimberly in Raleigh, North Carolina. I bet you you are incredibly funny and beautiful, too, based on that name.
2: Oh, absolutely.
1: She has.
2: I want to begin, Kim, by telling you, though, that I had been following you ever since 2000, I think it was. I used to get your newsletter. It was way back when we had a monitor and a dial-up and all that. But you used to, on your newsletter back then, you used to put little different websites. Mm-hmm. And I had quite a collection of your websites back then.
0: Yeah, we used to crash people's websites then.
1: Oh, yeah, you'd send it out and say, hey, go check this out, and everybody would.
0: Everybody would. We got some great advertisers that way, though. Over there.
1: That is true.
2: So I lost contact with you, and then a few years ago, I picked you up again, so I'm getting your newsletters. And I get them every morning, and I usually peruse through them to see what's interesting, what I can do to my laptop or my phone to, you know, help something, block something, whatever. And this, I guess it was late last week, this thing for photo enhancement came up. And I thought, you know, I have a picture of my grandmother and grandfather. They're my mom's mom and dad. And my mom was born in 1918. So, and this is taken before she was born. So, you know, it was old. It mm-hmm. was yellow. It was faded. I could tell who it was, but you couldn't really tell who it was. So I tried your AI thing or the Gemini, whatever. And I literally gasped. I could not believe I saw my grandma, my grandpa, wow. And there was even somebody in the background that I never knew was there before. So I was so impressed by it. I tried it on my mom and dad's wedding photo, and my dad, I knew he was attractive, but that really brought out his attractiveness in that photo. And my mom just looked absolutely gorgeous. So that provoked me to write you an email to tell you that idea is just so fantastic. I've had so much fun.
0: Isn't that great? Isn't that? Yeah. It's so, you know, where that came from, I just in case you missed that in the newsletter, for all of our listeners and viewers, is that we have a group chat, and there's like 15 to 17 family members in this group chat. And my cousin Arlene, she was, I think, 2 years old when her father, my uncle, died in a car accident. And so it was his birthday. And so she was saying, no, happy heavenly birthday to dad in the group chat. Mm-hmm. And then people started to saying like, oh, you know, Harold Jr. was a great guy and this. And then she put a photo in and she said, look how handsome he was. Mm-hmm. And you couldn't really see him in this photo because,
2: yeah,
0: I mean, it was from, I think this was in I think he died in 1963. I wasn't even born yet. And and then I put it in. I said, well, here, let me show you how handsome he is. And then I put it inside Gemini and I gave it a specific prompt. And then I put it in the chat. And then everybody was like, I'm crying right now. And it's really something. I mean, we've always had tools to bring things back, but I think it was always out of our range.
1: Or you had to have a special skill. You needed to be trained on to know how to get it to this. All you have to do now is copy and paste from a newsletter and you've got perfect photos.
0: Yes.
2: Yeah. Yeah. And you don't have to pay for it either, which is even a better thing, because I've had apps on the phone and, you know, that say photo enhancement, but you got to pay a subscription. And I don't want to do that because I'm not going to be doing it every day. This with this Gemini.google.com, I think it is. you just plug into Gemini and plug your pictures in. Copy and paste that little verbiage you have that I have saved on a little notepad on my desktop, and just put it in there, and it
0: does.
2: Comes up like it was taken yesterday. It was just, it's amazing.
0: It really is. I mean, in this, it just absolutely works. Now, the reason why you want to use Gemini, and let me tell you, in case you need this prompt, it's over at commando.com, is, well, first of all, with Gemini, you have to use a specific prompt, like, keep everything the same.
1: Right.
0: Okay.
1: Nose will be upside down.
0: Yeah. Don't change a thing. Okay. ChatGPT stinks at this.
1: It does. Because I tried it.
0: Oh, you did?
1: Because we talked about this.
0: Yes.
1: I don't know if it was off air or on air last week.
0: Yeah.
1: And I tried it with some photos, and it was totally two different people in the photo.
0: Yes.
1: One of them was, like, I think a llama. Like, that's how much ChatGPT does not respect the integrity of the original photo.
0: But if you have any old photos laying around, it's phenomenal.
1: It's really cool.
0: It is. It's very cool. And again, if you need that specific prompt, you want to head over to commando.com. All right. You know that glow that you see on people who just seem to radiate health? It's not just good lighting. It's what's happening inside their body. And one of the best-kept secrets to looking and feeling amazing is collagen. You see, as we age, our bodies naturally produce less collagen, which can lead to wrinkles, thinning hair, brittle nails, feeling less flexible than we used to. But the good news is that you can support your body naturally. 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
0: All right, it's time now for our AI tool of the week. Can you do like a sounder for that? Okay, that was lame.
1: You said, could you? Oh my gosh.
0: Okay, we liked it. You know, you don't have to use Photoshop anymore. And
1: no.
0: You don't have to hire graphic designers. And I'm sorry if you're a graphic designer, but that's just the way the world is right now. Okay. Claude has this brand new design tool that if you haven't used it, and if you need to make a deck, if you need to make marketing materials, let's say you have the design for some type of prototype widget, something that you want to produce. It's really phenomenal. You just sign into claude.ai/design. You tell it what you need, a pitch deck, a website mock-up, whatever it is. And it actually goes through step by step. And it gives you, it asks you questions. Do you like this? Tell me what you want this. And literally in like 10 minutes, you have a whole redesigned whatever you give it.
1: But I thought Claude didn't do images. This has got to be brand new.
0: Oh, it's just brand new. That's what we're talking about.
1: Wow, because I've tried images before and it doesn't.
0: This is more not just images. This is more a design.
1: Okay.
0: I mean, so if you wanted to say, here's what my website looks like now, show me what it can look like.
1: But it does reproduce out images that you can then just translate to your website.
0: Right, exactly.
1: Okay.
0: But you might want to start, you might want to use Gemini for the images or ChatGPT for the images. But if you're like me and just a design fool, I mean, I don't know if you noticed what I'm wearing today, but like blue pants and a blue shirt and a white jacket and tan shoes.
1: Sure.
0: Okay. My brain does not work that way. I mean, I even told you before we came on the air today. I said, I wanted to wear this white jacket, but I couldn't figure out what to put on. So I took a picture of it with Claude. I said, Claude, what can I wear with this white jacket?
1: And it told you to put on the same color pants and shirt?
0: Yes.
1: You couldn't get there?
0: I told you, I'm a little challenged when it comes to design.
1: I can't talk.
0: But, yeah, I mean, look at you, schlub man. It's called Claude Design. We have a link to it over at commando.com. 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With everything being said about AI, you may be surprised to find that Google still controls 90% of the search market. Yes, I said 90%. In less than a year, its stock price has more than doubled. And so far, ChatGPT has not spelled the quick, predicted death of Google. In fact, I don't believe that Google will experience a quick death. Maybe not even a death at all. Now, there's no question that chatbots are an existential threat, so Google will pivot and adapt. And for the first time in 25 years, look for a major redesign with Google's AI as Google defends its dominance. Join a million folks who get my free 5-star rated newsletter every single morning. 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
2: Well, joining us right now is Michael in Sedona, Arizona. And so, Michael, do you know where that vortex is located?
3: I'm not sure. Maybe it might be up at the Chapel of the Holy Cross.
1: No, it's in some roadside gift shop that's trying to sell like $70 wind chimes, but it's there.
3: Never knew that.
2: So tell us what's going on.
3: Okay, so I guess one of my side gigs here was do a little bit of ride sharing. So I happened to have an incident where, I went and accepted a ride that took me out from Sedona all the way out to the VOC, which is the Village Folk. And the fare was like $20, and I'm like, okay, hey, that's pretty good. So I head all the way out there, and I'm supposed to pick up somebody named Sam.
2: Okay.
3: So I get to the location, and I don't see a guy, but I do see an older lady, and she's like got a walker, she's holding the phone, she's got a bag in her hand, she's walking up towards my car, and I'm like, wind down my window as she gets towards my passenger side, and I said, hello, are you Samantha or Sam, are you looking to get a ride? And she goes, no. Are you a courier? And I said, no, I'm an Uber driver, and I'm supposed to be picking up somebody named Sam at this location. She goes, well, I don't know a Sam. So she starts walking by me, and I stop, and I step out, and she's talking to somebody, and, you know, I look at her, and I'm like, is somebody trying to tell you to give somebody, you know, financial stuff or gift cards to a courier? And she goes, I'm not allowed to talk about it. It's confidential. I says, just stop where you're at. I says, that's a scam. Don't do that. And I was a police officer, 32 years, and I helped her back into her house, had her call the sheriff's department.
2: Good. That's great.
3: And sat with her and her husband. Her husband confirmed with their bank. And she goes and tells me, she says, you know, somebody from the bank called up, you know, the prior week and said their accounts had been hacked.
2: Oh.
3: And they managed to pry confidential information, you know, the account numbers, passcode numbers. And then so they had that. All they needed was the physical cards because she was going to turn over the banking cards to the courier. And I believe I was sent directly to that address.
2: Mm-hmm.
3: So the criminals were more than likely using the Uber platform
2: to collect
3: to hire an Uber.
2: Yeah.
3: To go to the house to be the pickup.
2: Wow.
3: Because you can text an Uber driver or you can call them.
2: Mm-hmm.
3: But I didn't have my phone with me. I left it in a car. I don't know if they were trying to contact me or not. But I do know that the pickup was supposed to go back to Sedona. So if that was the case and I was to pick up their, you know, their cards from the bank, I was going to drop them off somewhere in Sedona, or at least that's what who wanted me to do. But I didn't do that, obviously. I noticed what was going on.
2: Then it's like, okay, so who in Sedona was going to be doing
1: right.
2: the pickup?
1: It's not like it's offshore or in some country you never heard of. It's happening right down the street.
2: So they hired some.
3: Yeah
2: what they do
1: a
2: is
1: mule.
2: They hire a mule, and then they're going to take that to maybe a you know, UPS store or whatever.
1: Or since it was a credit card, they would just have the number and the CCV on the
2: that's
1: back.
2: True. And then just take a pic and make it go.
1: Yeah, it's
2: let
1: over.
2: It go. Wow, that's really something. Do you know how much money they were dealing with?
3: No, I didn't bother asking. I was glad that they able to stop something like that. It isn't the first time that's happened to me in my career, but I don't know. It's felt good to help people again.
2: Well, it is. And you know, thank goodness that you were there. Because who knows how much they would have lost, right?
1: And other people wouldn't even been paying attention. They would have just taken the cards, made the delivery, did their job.
2: Yeah, but you know, Michael, gold star for you today.
1: Absolutely.
2: Thank you for helping out that gal. Kristen in Jacksonville, you're up next. Hi there, Kristen.
4: Hello.
2: Welcome.
4: Hi. I was wondering how to use AI to assist with my mom's medical problem. She was diagnosed with a very rare mycobacterium, and when I search information on it, and it's in the eye, the cornea, and when I search information on it, I just get this multitude of stuff that may not apply, that, you know,

0: is in a different area of the body. And I'm just wondering how to write a prompt in AI so that I can get the correct information back to see what kind of treatment there is. Is she getting the right treatment?
1: And it's phenomenal when you can do this. It really is. I don't know if you saw the story, but AI just solved 18 previously, they couldn't figure out what was wrong with these kids. 18 various diseases with children the other day. I mean, 18 diseases. Awesome. I mean, wow. And so now these kids are not sitting there going like, oh, we don't know what's wrong with you. Mm-hmm. Now we can do a treatment. First thing is that whenever you're doing a medical prompt, just know that, you know, none of these chatbots are HIPAA compliant, right? You can turn on a temporary chat and also redact all your mom's personal information. Okay.
0: Okay.
1: And then you want to, your first step is to always tell it, what type of medical specialist do you need it to be? So, and then it will assume that persona. Say, you know, this is my mom. She's how old? These are her conditions. This is what the prognosis is. And I'm looking for alternative treatments, additional facilities to take her. Put everything in plain English, right? So we can understand it. Look for any clinical trials, any therapies that may be out of the box. Put it all in a list. And then also give me 10 questions that I can ask her current doctor that I may not have thought of before. So you're going to think of AI as your advocate, Kristen.
0: Okay.
1: And then you're going to go back and forth, back and forth, back and forth. And then what I would do at that point is I would take that report from, say, let's say you started ChatGPT. I would take that report and then I would paste it into Gemini. And I would say, this is what ChatGPT says. What do you think, Gemini? And then Gemini will come in and then I'd take that report and the ChatGPT report and I plug it into Claude. And see what Claude says. And then from there, you're going to have three different opinions, but a lot more information that you can understand. And you should try it. Have you ever tried anything like that?
2: No. Anytime I ask ChatGPT about health, it just says go to the emergency room. So I've given up.
1: How can you tell if there's a stalker on your phone? Still to come here on the Kim Komando Show. 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

0: 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The battery's dead by lunch. The data spikes for no apparent reason. There's apps that you don't remember. The biggest tell is someone knows things about you that they wouldn't otherwise know. And in case you're sitting there thinking, like, I can check all those boxes, hit commando.com. 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
4: What lengths would you be willing to go to for the sake of freedom? This was a heavy question one man would bravely conquer. South Carolina, 1862. 23-year-old sailor Robert Smalls was one of seven enslaved crew members aboard the CSS Planter who seized their opportunity for freedom by commandeering the steamship before retrieving their family members who were waiting ashore. Knowledgeable of local mine paths and nautical codes, Smalls was able to deceive Confederate forces as he painstakingly navigated the Planter towards the nearby Union naval blockade, to whom he gifted his vessel to be used against his now former oppressors. Such was the impression Smalls had made that he not only heroically served the Union in the Civil War, but was also named the first African-American captain of a military vessel aboard the very ship he stole. After the war, Smalls would use his military pension to bolster his brethren during the Reconstruction era and go on to serve as a state and national member of the House of Representatives, during which time he authored legislation that established the first free compulsory public school system in the United States. Robert Smalls would pass away at the age of 75 from natural causes in 1915, leaving behind a legacy of selfless service in the face of suffering.
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6: Rattling the ceasefire. I'm Carmen Roberts, Fox News. More attacks in the Middle East as the U.S. and Iran accuse the other of violating a tenuous ceasefire. Iran said it launched retaliatory strikes on U.S. interests today, with Bahrain claiming it was one of those targets.
7: Bahrain's foreign ministry says it was hit by a number of Iranian drones overnight, and they condemned the attack as a blatant violation of the kingdom's sovereignty and a flagrant threat to the security of citizens and residents. Iran's state-run IRNA news agency says the IRGC Navy targeted U.S. military positions in the region as retaliation against U.S. airstrikes. On Friday, CENTCOM says U.S. forces struck Iranian missile and drone storage locations after Iran hit a Singapore-flagged cargo ship Thursday with a drone. The U.S. indicated it was a breach of the 14-point memo of understanding.
6: Fox's Madeleine Rivera at the White House. Britain says another cargo ship was struck in the strait today, but the crew is safe. A showdown is brewing in New York. Mayor Zohran Mamdani says he will not comply with a U.S. Supreme Court ruling allowing President Trump to revoke deportation protections for Haitians and Syrian migrants. Democratic Senator John Fetterman of Pennsylvania reacts on Fox News.
8: The mayor of New York is now saying, I'm going to defy the Supreme Court ruling. And many of the members in my party are not calling him out and saying, or defend him, or just say, yay, we really actually have to follow the court rulings.
6: The Supreme Court ruled that under federal law, judges don't have the power to block the administration from ending those deportation protections. In this case, more than 6,000 Syrians and 350,000 Haitians have temporary protected status, allowing them to live in the U.S. And the nation's largest wildfire is burning out of control in southern Utah. The Cottonwood Fire has scorched more than 92,000 acres. 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
0: So it's summertime and the teenagers are getting a little bored.
19: Oh, yes, they are.
0: You see that in your household?
19: Oh, absolutely. The girls came downstairs and they were like, hey, we are bored. Can we go to Hawaii? That was their solution to their summer boredom was, can we go to Hawaii? And then Brielle's like, yeah, I was researching the Alani Resort, the Disney Alani Resort. I was like, oh, okay. I'll pay for the first night. You guys pay for the rest. We're $60,000.
0: Okay. Then they're like, we're not that bored?
19: No, they still wanted to go.
0: Well, let me tell you what's happening. And this is not just happening in California, but this is the story. It came from California. Is that Santa Monica, suburb of Los Angeles, in case you're unaware, is that they're getting into Waymos, the teenagers are.
19: Okay.
0: And they're having like a party.
19: Oh, that's fun.
0: In the Waymo. They're hanging out of it. One kid was perching on the window's ledge. Another popped through a roof like he was surfing down the street.
19: Okay, we went from fun to criminal activity.
0: A lot of selfies. A woman actually pulled alongside, horrified, telling them, sit down, sit down, sit down in the car. One kid actually looked at her and said, no, I speak only Italian.
19: Oh, gosh. I'm sure he did. Well, yeah. It's cheap. Oh, you don't got to tip anybody. What's a Waymo cost? $15 to go across town? That's a really inexpensive party.
0: Yes, it is.
19: But you're saying teens. Yes. They get in these all by themselves? They don't need adults?
0: Well, in Phoenix, you can without an adult. But in other communities, you should be at least 18.
19: That's what I thought. Okay.
0: And then, so they shouldn't be doing this. But, you know,
19: yeah,
0: the Waymo comes and goes, how old are you?
19: Right.
0: I'm 18.
19: Oh, perfect. Okay. Get on in.
0: I can tell you a little bit more about that. 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So here's what happened. Waymo suspended all their accounts.
19: Good.
0: All the kids' accounts.
19: Now they'll never do it again until they hack the system or just use someone else's account.
0: But that woman, she followed them for miles.
19: Because she was so freaked out by what they were doing.
0: Yeah, she was so afraid that, you know, somebody's going to get hurt, you know. So that's something like that. But you have to remember that the robotaxi is not a babysitter.
19: It's not.
0: It's not. I mean, you want to lock down the app, mm-hmm. you know, and the car, it didn't say a word the whole time.
19: It didn't say anything?
0: No, because someone forgot to install the driver.
19: Okay, boy. Okay. Oh, boy.
0: That was a tech joke. That was a tech joke.
19: This is an all-timer today.
0: All-time greatness.
19: Okay, we all have our own opinions.
0: Because after all, this show is award-winning. It's the best. It's the biggest show about all things digital because I'm Kim Komando. And joining me is Andrew Babinski, of course. And let's see, you can get the show as a podcast. You can get it as, you can streaming in your radio app. You can watch the show on youtube.com/Kim Komando.
19: We can?
0: Yes.
19: I could go to youtube.com/Kim Komando and watch the show?
0: 100%.
19: But what if you put up a new show or new content? How would I even know?
0: You should subscribe.
19: That's right. I could subscribe. That's a great idea, Kim.
0: God, that's so cheesy.
19: No, that was totally natural.
0: So have you gone down in Phoenix, Arizona on 40th Street and the I-10 freeway?
19: Okay.
0: There are these massive buildings. Like,
19: I drive by there every single day.
0: Sizes of like 30 football fields.
19: Okay.
0: I mean, huge buildings. Huge, huge, huge. And it was probably land that we couldn't sell. If you look right there, you can see what it looked like on the left in case you are watching on YouTube.
19: Though they're building those, the I-17 and the 101 as well.
0: Exactly. And these are massive data centers.
19: Oh, boy.
0: And we've been getting a lot of questions about it, you know, DMs and feedback and like, you mm-hmm. know, what exactly is a data center? And if you look at that data center where you have 30 football fields, let me ask you a question. How many people do you think work there? How many people?
19: You're asking the question. So I know it's either going to be an extremely high number or an extremely low.
0: Yes.
19: Because it's a data center, it's a bunch of computers computing. I'm going to say 25 people.
0: You're close. Around 30.
19: Okay.
0: That was actually a really good guess. Because in case you're wondering, what do the data centers do? Anything that you do is being done in a data center, whether it's streaming something from Netflix or writing an email or report using ChatGPT.
19: Has this always been the case when it comes to the internet?
0: Yeah, but we haven't had the need for so many big data centers. There's 5,400 data centers across the United States.
19: Okay.
0: There's one area in Virginia, Ashburn, Virginia. It has so many. It's called Data Center Alley.
19: Okay, that doesn't sound like a great nickname to have.
0: Well, you know, I'm going to be moving to Virginia, and I'm so excited. It's Data Center Alley.
19: Chicago's the Windy City. New York's the Big Apple. And then you have Data Center Alley.
0: Your hospital records, any piece of data.
19: Right.
0: It's all there. And they're springing up all across the country.
19: Who buys them? Who's paying for them?
0: All these big companies.
19: They have their own, or there's not another big company that then rents out the space?
0: They're renting out the space. This QTX is the one in Phoenix that's renting out the space. And, you know, it was interesting because I've driven by there so often in my life and thought, like, who would they ever buy? Who would they sell this land to?
19: Right, I mean, it's right next to the airport.
0: Yes.
19: It's going to be loud.
0: Exactly.
19: Awful.
0: And, but, you know, neighborhood values go down 5 miles. Around any type of data center.
19: Because of noise. It's got to be loud.
0: It's kind of like having an idle pickup truck in your living room.
19: That's bad.
0: I've never had it,
19: but I'm going to go and speculate that that's a bad thing.
0: But the noise ordinances in a lot of communities cover loud noises.
19: Yeah, but not the low rumbles.
0: Not the low rumbles. And right. So that's why a lot of people are freaking out. One facility can use as much as a town of 50,000 people with water a day. Because they have to cool the servers.
19: And there's 4 facilities there.
0: Okay.
19: So that's a town of 200,000 people.
0: Right. A day.
19: Wow.
0: All the water. And so, you know, and this is what has people a lot of freaked out. Because, you know, what happens to the power lines? Where's the water coming from? What kind of jobs? One report found ratepayers in 7 states paid $4.3 billion for data center grid connections in 2024.
19: I don't know what that means.
0: It means they shelled out a lot of money to put in the power grid for the data centers.
19: Okay.
0: And I think Microsoft got like $38 billion from one state for a data center, and they employed 20 people.
19: That's not a good exchange there.
0: No. So if a data center is going up near you, you need to know about it. You need to go to the meetings, the planning committees, and really get involved.
19: Is there anything you can do?
0: Probably not, but you can maybe like put some restrictions on it.
19: Okay.
0: Perhaps, but you know, we have so many data centers coming up here in Phoenix.
19: Which doesn't make any sense because it's so hot here. And you have to keep everything cool. Why wouldn't you go to a climate that is more, is it because it's so dry?
0: Well, because we don't have fires, floods, earthquakes, hurricanes, and it is hot. But they can use some solar.
19: We have haboobs. Have they thought about how the data centers will be affected by haboobs?
0: Well, there's so much going on here in Phoenix. I was talking about this with a friend of mine, that you can now go from Phoenix to Taipei nonstop.
19: That's huge.
0: That is huge. A 14-hour flight from Phoenix to Taipei. You leave at like, it leaves at like 11:30 at night, but you know, Air China coming into Phoenix, who would have ever thought that would be even a possibility? Meanwhile, GM just said bye-bye to 1,000 workers in their Detroit plant.
19: Replaced by AI?
0: 50 robots. 1,000 people, 50 robots. The union's response said, "We are disgusted."
19: Yeah.
0: But you think about it, it's real people, real paychecks, real families.
19: And it's just the beginning.
0: We're
19: going to see this more and more and more with every company in every industry.
0: And then also what's happening is middle management's getting cut out. But you know what middle management is?
19: Mm-hmm.
0: Well, how would you describe a middle manager?
19: Well, if you look at the structure of, because I, you know, host a morning radio show here in the Valley, and we have the big bosses, and then the regional, no, and then the national, and then the regional, and then the city, and then the exact station. Well, everyone between me and the big boss is a middle manager for me.
0: Yes, they are.
19: That's 6 layers of people.
0: Yes. And so, and the middle manager was their people that would do the reports.
19: Right.
0: And justify their existence. Well, the person above.
19: I would tell my direct manager, and then they'd send it up the line, and then everybody just rewrite it until it got to the top.
0: And now they're hasta la vista. So if you are in a middle management position, you need to start looking for a new career. I mean, that's
19: new career.
0: Bottom line.
19: Because it's going to be everywhere.
0: It is. It's just everywhere. You know, you need to have some AI skills. This is really something, because I don't know why, and I've never had, fortunately, you know, any problem with pool safety. But anytime it comes in the summer where a child dies in a pool, it's just, I sit there, I'm like, where was mommy and dad?
19: How?
0: I mean, I'm sure you were, I mean, I remember I always say like, you know, you're on Ian duty, you know, and just point to that person and say, you're on Ian duty.
19: We just made sure the kids knew how to swim as young as possible.
0: Oh, yeah. I mean, I think Ian was an infant.
19: Yeah.
0: And it was like, I'm like, do you think he's really learning? And then she's like, here, let me show you.
19: And she just pushed him in the pool.
0: Yeah, you know, like, no, she did. But he, like, he went on his back. Went right on his back. AI is actually getting into pool safety. I want you to look at this image right there. If you're watching us on YouTube and if you're listening to us on radio, Andrew explained that, or basically I'll tell you what it is that if there's a kid in the pool, AI can, with cameras under the water, can sense if that's a toddler or an adult who's having problems. And if there's a lifeguard on duty, the lifeguard's wearing a special watch that tells him which person in that pool is having a problem.
19: Okay.
0: So the lifeguard's just not sitting there now, like, you know, gazing out, being the lifeguard, which is, you know, great. But now he or she's getting really good assistance.
19: Yeah, it's a helper.
0: AI to do this. Pool Angel is an AI safety camera alarm system, starts at $900. There's something called Milo, has an AI powered pool alarm, above water, underwater monitoring. And if you do get one, just, you know, there's no substitute for eyes.
19: No.
0: Obviously. But
19: again, it's just a helper.
0: Exactly. Exactly. Another new product that has come out is that if you're in a place like here in the studio, wouldn't it be nice to have a skylight?
19: To see the stars?
0: Yeah.
19: Sure.
0: And to get in some extra light?
19: Yeah.
0: Well, now Philips is giving us a skylight.
19: It's not a skylight.
0: That you can put anywhere.
19: It's just a box with a blue screen on it.
0: And you can get a sky. You could pretend it's a sky.
19: Is it an artificial sky, like with clouds moving and it changes sunlight?
0: Yes, you get cool light in the morning.
19: Okay.
0: Warm light in the afternoon. It follows the sun automatically. It produces UVB rays to help you get your vitamin D.
19: Oh, that's interesting.
0: It shuts off after 8 hours so you don't get sunburn. I'm not making this up.
19: I'm not going to put a light in my house that's going to give me sunburn. I'm gonna do the dishes. Then we got the SPF 50.
0: So it's like $600. It's coming to the United States. So wherever you want a skylight, you can have a skylight.
19: All right, great.
0: And I think that's something else.
19: That something else means I think that's stupid.
0: It's stupid.
19: That's translation.
0: Okay, I don't want my money wrapped up in this.
19: No, okay. Absolutely not.
0: I guess, but maybe, think about this. What if you lived in, like, see, we may be biased. Because, let's see, right now it's 104 degrees outside.
19: Right.
0: And it's hot and sunny. I always said, like, if I could come back as somebody, I would want to be a weather person in Phoenix. It's hot and sunny today.
19: Easiest job in the world.
0: Hot and sunny tomorrow.
19: Maybe it'll rain. Hot. If it does, it'll only be for like 10 minutes.
0: Guess what? Hot and sunny the next day.
19: Is it gonna?
0: Yes.
19: That's so, I'm glad you went to school for that.
0: I know. I'm a modified meteorologist. Not
19: so
0: really.
19: So smart.
0: I know. It's just crazy. Listen, imagine printing out your entire browsing history, signing your name to it, and hanging it on your front door for everyone to see. It sounds crazy. But unless you're using a VPN, your internet provider can see a lot more about your online activity than you think. 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All right, still to come, we have great phone calls on tap here on the Kim Komando Show. 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
21: A better life with Dr. Sanjay Gupta.
22: There are lots of things you can measure to get an idea of how healthy you are at any given moment. Temperature, heart rate, blood pressure, just to name a few. But how about how healthy you will be and how long you're likely to live? According to a new study out of the University at Buffalo, 2 simple strength tests are pretty accurate at predicting longevity in older women. One is hand grip strength, and the other is how quickly people can stand up from a seated position without using their arms. By the way, I remember interviewing former President Jimmy Carter when he was quite old and being really impressed how he just popped out of the chair without using his arms. Not a lot of older people can actually do that. But I think the message here is that maintaining strength as you age is going to help you perform everyday activities, but also help you avoid injury and stay independent. I'm Dr. Sanjay Gupta, helping you live a better life.
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0: 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Anita in Sacramento, California. Welcome aboard, Anita.
1: Good afternoon, Kim. How are you?
0: Fabulous. So what's on your mind?
1: Well, I have been getting your newsletters, the current and the AI newsletter, and I love them both. And I click all your links. So
0: thank you.
1: I sent you a message, and I am very interested in what you think. In one of your newsletters, you mentioned that you love your Apple Watch, and I love my Apple Watch, and I wear it almost all the time. But I have a lot of friends. I'm really into holistic health, and so are most of my friends.
0: Sure.
1: And I've gotten scolded for wearing an Apple Watch, and they say that, you know, the EMF exposure is bad for you. And I did a little bit of research, and you know, some of it is sort of has some evidence, but a lot of it doesn't. But there seems to be the biggest concerns are mitochondrial dysfunction and oxidative stress and inflammation.
0: I've seen all those reports, and you know, I'm really into it too as far as health goes.
2: Hold on though, all these friends that are telling you this, do they have cell phones?
1: All of them, of course.
2: Of course they
0: okay.
2: do.
0: Okay, that's probably worse than what you're seeing on your wrist. See, the Apple Watch is non-ionizing. Okay, and X-ray is ionizing, and that can damage your DNA. So it's two different type of things. The other thing too is there's something called the SAR, the specific absorption rate. The Apple Watch is like 0.17 watts per kilogram. The safety ceiling is 1.6 watts. So it's a big difference. Trust me, if I thought that I was going to get hurt by this Apple Watch,
2: right, you'd make someone else wear it and just follow you behind.
0: Exactly.
2: Right.
0: I mean, because that would make more sense for me. Let them get hurt.
2: Right, exactly.
0: But when we look at the benefits of having an Apple Watch, if you fall, crash detection.
1: Right.
0: You know, low heart rate, high heart rate. I don't know if you've done this yet. Are you tracking your VO2 max on your watch?
1: Yes.
0: Okay.
1: Yes.
0: We love that. Okay.
1: I love it. And it tells me when I've closed all my rings, you know, if I close all my standing and my exercise and my movement ring, I actually get credit for it on my life insurance.
0: Oh, which is nice. And you know what? There are some people that they put their Apple Watch on a fan, and so it moves all around.
1: So, oh, nice.
2: That's a good
1: idea.
0: Your exercise ring has closed. And they're like, yeah, keep it up there.
2: Could you put the fan on high? I slept in, and I need to really catch up.
0: But, Anita, I wouldn't worry about it. And, you know, there's always going to be people who are going to say whatever. Thanks for your call, Anita. 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
5: Fox News, I'm Angelo Bavaro. A flurry of new strikes in the Middle East raising questions about the state of peace talks with Iran.
6: Iran's state-run IRNA news agency says the IRGC Navy targeted U.S. military positions in the region as retaliation against U.S. airstrikes. On Friday, CENTCOM says U.S. forces struck Iranian missile and drone storage locations after Iran hit a Singapore-flagged cargo ship Thursday with a drone.
5: Fox's Madeline Rivera. Rescue efforts continue in Venezuela after this week's devastating earthquakes.
7: An unknown number of survivors are still trapped under the rubble. With a possible death toll in the thousands, native Venezuelans here say the immediate aid from the Trump administration will save lives.
5: Fox's Dana Marie McNichol. 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
12: How would you feel if you weren't recognized for an historic contribution? The greatest stories are often left unrecorded behind the scenes. Hollywood, 1939. Actress and dancer Karen Marsh was hired by MGM as Judy Garland's stand-in for their latest film, The Wizard of Oz, as the two were strikingly similar in build and height. To avoid Garland the tedium of being on set while cameras were being adjusted, Marsh would continually pace through the Land of Oz until each scene was properly framed for the former to step in. And although hers were the feet that famously tapped the legendary ruby slippers together, as a stand-in, Marsh's role in the eventual masterpiece would go uncredited. Nevertheless, Marsh would continue acting and dancing until her career was cut tragically short by a plane crash in 1949, which she miraculously survived, but was told she would never dance again due to an injury to her left foot. However, she would prove her physicians wrong, and at over a century old, continues to donate her talents as a dance therapy instructor. Karen Marsh is one of the last surviving members of The Wizard of Oz and has since gained the recognition she deserves as an ambassador at fan events and reunions as she relentlessly perseveres down her own lengthy yellow brick road.
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0: 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All right, think about this. You see a photo, see a video online, and you think, is that real or is that fake?
2: Sure, you can question everything now.
0: Isn't that crazy? I do the same thing. I saw a video of two paddleboarders and Santa Barbara with this big, like, 15-foot shark next to the paddleboard. And I thought, that's got to be fake. Turns out it's true.
2: How about the Brazilian bungee jumper?
0: Oh,
2: I thought 100%. I went, oh, whatever. That's AI. That's not real.
0: That was just, what a tragedy.
2: I know, but I'm saying we question everything we see now.
0: Okay, our next guest is probably the best person on the planet for saying, like, this is fake. Professor Hani Farid. He invented this whole world of digital forensics. He's been on the show before.
2: Yeah.
0: He does a fantastic job. The reason why we asked him back, he's a professor at UC Berkeley, chief science officer at Get Real Security, is that recently, Dr. Farid, thank you for being here, is that you told the New York Times that you feel like you're going blind. Why is that?
15: Yeah, well, first of all, it's good to talk to you again. I don't think it's been that long, and this is an indication of how fast this technology is changing. Look, so my bread and butter is developing mathematical and computational techniques that can analyze images and video and discover patterns that can determine if something is real or not. And so we work with law enforcement and national security and media outlets and organizations to help figure out what's going on in the world. But along the way, we learn a lot about how fake things are made. And so when I would look at something, whether it was an image or a video, usually I had a pretty good indication of whether I thought it was real or not. And that was because I knew what the weaknesses of these techniques were. I knew where they would make mistakes, and I could usually visually latch onto them. And then you bring in the math and the computation to really assure yourself that you've gotten the right thing. But lately, and by lately, I really mean the last 6 months or so, my visual system, and it is very well trained, is really struggling. And that's because these images and these videos, and you were saying it at the top of the segment, are just getting so good. But here's the other thing that's so difficult. It's not just that we're not seeing flaws in fake content. It's that when we do see remarkable images and remarkable videos, we're immediately suspicious of them.
0: Yeah, we are.
15: And so it just... Yeah, and so everything, and we knew we were going to get here. As soon as we started hearing about deepfakes, we knew we'd get to a point where they were going to become imperceptibly indistinguishable from reality. I just didn't think it would come this fast. I thought we had more time, but here we are. And of course, social media is now riddled with this content. And so I think the average person doom scrolling online is really struggling. And it's not just that they can't tell real from fake, is that they're getting scams and they're being defrauded and they're being misled and lied to and being pushed into conspiracies that are not true. And it's dangerous for individuals and societies and democracies.
0: And so when you talk about that, you mean all the Elon Musk investment scams, right, that are out there?
15: Everything from the Elon Musk investment scams to people getting phone calls who they think are their kids who have been kidnapped, getting photos of their kids being kidnapped. I saw one the other day, somebody, and there's a special place in hell for people who do this, by the way. It was a photo, they had taken a photo of somebody's dog, and AI generated them in a hospital under surgery saying you have to send $2,000 or they're going to euthanize your dog. I mean, the creativity of the scammers is phenomenal because the power of the AI is equally phenomenal. And you're seeing this, by the way, at the corporate level, too. You're seeing enterprises losing tens of millions of dollars because they are getting on calls with who they think is their CEO, and it is not.
0: Just transferring money.
15: Transferring money. We have seen enterprises hiring North Korean imposters who are then embedded in these companies. So the amount of fraud, because if you think about how much of our, it's not just our personal lives, but our business is happening over Zoom calls and team calls and WebEx calls. It is, we tend to trust what we see, and it's just not really true anymore.
2: I would imagine that the scammers are just using what's available to everybody, the ChatGPTs and stuff like that. Is there technology that's not available to the general public that goes even beyond what they're using?
15: Yeah, it's a great question. So the sort of run-of-the-mill scammer is using commercial product. But state-sponsored actors, China, Russia, et cetera, they are almost certainly have access to tools that we do not have access to that are even more sophisticated. And so I think you see a range of different technologies being deployed. But the fact is that the free stuff is pretty good. And the thing you have to understand about scammers and cyber criminals is they can fail 99% of the time, and they are still wildly successful, wildly multi-billion dollar a year industry scamming people out of money. And of course, now what they're doing is they're turning AI agents into the part of the process. So it's not a human on the keyboard having to do the interactions. Yeah. They're literally AI agents 24/7. They don't sleep. They don't get tired. They don't have a moral conscience. They are scamming people. Yeah.
0: Yeah,
2: AI's even taking the job of the scammers. Pretty soon we're going to have less scammers.
15: You were talking about the robots. Even the scammers are going to be out of a job.
0: You know, this is a serious question. Just imagine if this scenario happened, that somebody deepfaked our president, and the deepfake says that there's an incoming missile from China or Russia, and we need everybody to go home. And, you know, make sure you have enough food and water for the next week. And this is a national emergency, and puts that out on social media.
15: Yeah. Well, first, two things. One is, thank you for that vision.
2: You know what your nightmare is going to be about tonight.
15: For God's sakes, if I didn't have enough problems.
0: Sorry. He's like, next time we call him, he's like, I'm not coming back on that show ever again.
2: I'm that crazy lady.
15: My booker's going to have a word, but I'm going to have a word with Two is, first of all, I don't think this is out of the question. We have seen things, I would say, adjacent to that. So we saw an escalation between India and Pakistan around a fake image that did not lead to catastrophic, but was a clear escalation. So that's number one. And we've seen, for example, members of the U.S. Senate Foreign Relations getting on phone calls with who they think are the Ukrainians, but they are the Russians. Right. So we've seen things that are adjacent with geopolitical implications. That's number one. Number two is, this is not out of the question. I mean, it's certainly capable. We are capable of generating that type of fake content. And then, of course, social media is the delivery mechanism. So if you are, say, Russia or an adversary and you want to create chaos, say, on the eve of an election, this would be a highly effective way to do that. And it only has to work for what, a few hours, and completely disrupt an election. So I think that is worrisome. And I will tell you, this is a national security issue, because that scenario is not out of the question. And that's a global implication. And by the way, let me make it slightly worse, which is, somebody releases a video of the current president saying, I've launched nuclear missiles against Russia, and Russia panics and decides to launch in retaliation. So now imagine it's escalating. It's not just, oh, we're panicked and we're all going to go hoarding food and go home. You can imagine escalations, because things at the geopolitical level happen very, very quickly, as we have seen in the past few years.
0: Yeah, that's horrifying.
2: Is that illegal in the United States of America?
0: I'm sure. I mean,
15: yeah, I mean, first of all, I'm not a legal scholar, so I'm not the right person. But, you know, we tread into very unknown territory. We're not prepared for this. The legal system is not prepared for this. We're not ready for this. But certainly the quintessential yelling fire in a movie theater covers this, right?
0: That's a good point. Yeah.
15: Yeah.
0: Now, it used to be, and I say used to be, and it's not that long ago, you know, maybe 3 years ago, that we would see an AI-generated image and be like, and I actually kept mine up on Instagram, because I have like two noses and three ears. And, are there any telltale signs now?
15: Yeah. First of all, I miss those days. My job was so much easier when people had two noses and some fingers. It was great. I loved it.
2: One of the best ones was when the founding fathers were all African-American.
0: Yes.
15: Yeah, that was a good one. That was classic. That was good. Yeah, I'm glad we can reminisce about those things. Okay, so the answer to your question is two parts. The short answer is yes, but I'm not going to tell you what they are, and here's why. Because in 3 months, it won't be true anymore. And then everybody listening now is going to have a false sense of security. And you saw that with the fingers. For a long time, people had six fingers. And so the bit was, well, I'll just look at the fingers. But that stopped being true not long after that. Mm-hmm. And so there are still some visual clues in videos. They're very difficult to latch onto. They tend to have a shelf life of 3 to 6 months, and then we have to look for another artifact. And so that's what makes this so difficult for the average consumer. And so your follow-up question is going to be this, if I may. So what do we do, right? Well, there's some simple answers here. First of all, your listeners can't become digital forensics experts, right? This is a really complicated field. We and the people that work with me have been doing this for decades now, and it's hard. We struggle day to day, and this is what we do for a living. But there are things you can do. So first of all, stop getting your news and information from social media. It's lying to you. It's not what it was designed for, and it's not, frankly, very good at it. So if you are spending a lot of time on Facebook and Instagram and TikTok and X, and you're using that for entertainment, fine. I think there's better ways to spend your time, but fine. But it is not a place to get informed about the world. People are lying to you, and I think people should get angry about that. People should be mad. They just say,
0: oh, well, that's the way it is.
2: Or they're glad that they're getting fed all this propaganda that justifies what they believe.
15: I think that's right, and I think that at some point we're going to have to start understanding that we are being lied to and we're being deceived. And my hope is that, because I'm a university professor, you see this new generation coming up, and they don't really want anything to do with this. I think they do see it as toxic, and it is toxic. And by the way, it's overwhelming. Science says the more time you spend on social media, the worse it is for your mental health, the worse it is for your physical health. And so so I'm preaching, and I understand that this is hard because the products are by design addictive. I will tell you what I tell my students, which is I know it's hard to delete the accounts. There's this addiction to it and this need for it. So here's a really simple thing you can do today. Delete them from your phone. You can keep the accounts so that when you're at your desk, you can look at them, but just take it off your phone and you will see the amount of time you spend on these apps, which are not good for you, drop precipitously. And so you're not disconnecting entirely, but you're stopping that doom scrolling every spare moment that you have.
0: And, and that's a lot of people just can't do it though, right?
15: I know. But I will tell you, you are now starting to see in Australia and now in other parts of the world, they are banning social media for people, for minors.
0: I think
15: there's a reason for that.
0: Yeah, I think they just did. I read this story in Norway. All the kids can't be on social media.
15: And that's following Australia. Australia took the lead. Norway followed. Other parts of the EU are going to follow. The UK is going to follow. So I think there's a reason why we are doing that, because we now understand 25 years later that there are problems. And it's not just that social media is toxic and it's dangerous for kids, too. There are predators on these platforms, and kids are being harmed both physically and mentally on the platforms, and so are adults.
0: Now, just one final question. There's the way that you can, like, if you go to openai.com/verify and then Google Gemini, that you can upload a photo and tell you whether or not it was made with that. Are those tools effective?
15: Yeah, and they're great, but, and this is a big but, so the way these technologies work, OpenAI and Google has one as well,

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1: And be like, well, I believe that. But somehow when we read on our computer screen. Yeah, exactly. So why is it when it's written on the screen, we're like, oh, that must be true. I mean, we've got to like rethink a little bit what we're doing here.
2: Well, you know, thanks for jumping on and talking about all this. And thanks for making my nightmare a little worse. I didn't quite think of the missiles
1: well, you started
2: being.
1: It, I just want to say.
3: True. You didn't start it.
2: Yeah, I guess I did. Oh, man. Now I got visions of missiles going across the ocean and back and forth.
3: Just go on TikTok for a half an hour. I'll take care of that. You'll have much worse things to think
2: That's
3: about.
2: That's true. Oh, wow. That was Dr. Hori Fareed, friend of the show. I hope you come back. Please say yes.
3: Fingers crossed.
2: 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That's according to a study from Broadband Search. 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
0: You know, every once in a while, I write these prompts, and I think nobody is going to be really interested in it.
2: Right.
0: And I wrote one for Splash of AI. That's our Thursday AI newsletter. And it was about how you can use AI to come up with a personal plan. So instead of you just saying, like, I'd like to be healthy, you say, you know what? Be my personal trainer. And tell me, give me a 90-day plan because these are my goals and this is why I want to lose weight or get stronger or a longevity goal, whatever it might be. And then afterwards, make me an infographic so I can put it on my refrigerator.
2: Do you think it's important in that prompt to also mention to be your cheerleader? Because
0: yeah.
2: You need it to also be a positive influence for you.
0: Yeah, that's true. But my point in bringing that, I mean, that's a good idea for that. Was that I didn't think like this would really resonate with people.
2: And?
0: Because it was kind of like preachy.
2: Mm-hmm.
0: Like, you know, you need to be healthy. And boy, I got so much positive feedback.
2: Well, I mean, I think people want to be healthier. They want to be in better shape. They want to live longer.
0: But I think the idea of having an infographic, somebody wrote me a note and said that by having the infographic on the refrigerator, it reminds me not to eat Hostess cupcakes. It's like, that's an important thing. Still to come, I got to tell you about hotel scams that are spreading here on the Kim Komando Show.
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0: No. And scams are up big time. 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There's nothing there.
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8: Under pressure again. I'm Angelo Bavaro, Fox News. President Trump is facing new questions about the state of peace talks with Iran after new strikes in the Middle East.
9: Iran says it hit U.S. assets based right here in the Middle East. And shortly after that announcement, officials in Bahrain, which hosts a U.S. military base, say they were the ones that came under attack from Iranian drones. Now, all of this, of course, happening just a day after the U.S. military announced that it launched strikes along the southern coast in Iran. CENTCOM says its forces struck Iranian missile and drone storage locations, as well as coastal radar sites. That military action was in response to Iran attacking a Singapore-flagged ship that was transiting the Strait of Hormuz on Thursday. Vice President J.D. Vance says if Iran has any issues with the MOU, that is how it's being applied, they can pick up the phone and call them. But he added, violence will be met with violence.
8: Fox's Jeff Paul. The U.S. military is on the ground in Venezuela to help in the rescue following this week's back-to-back earthquakes. Fox's Dana Marie McNichol in Florida.
10: South Florida answering the urgent call for help after Venezuela's deadly earthquakes. Hundreds of volunteers accepting donations, sorting and packing life-saving supplies with Global Empowerment Mission. For many, this is personal. Back-to-back 7.2 and 7.5 magnitude earthquakes rocked Venezuela Wednesday night. An unknown number of survivors are still trapped under the rubble.
8: The death toll now up to over 1,400. Coming up at the World Cup, Panama takes on England at 5 p.m. at New York, New Jersey Stadium, 5 p.m. Eastern. Also at 5 p.m. at Philadelphia Stadium, Croatia and Ghana. Later, Colombia versus Portugal and Congo versus Uzbekistan, 7:30 p.m. Algeria versus Austria and Jordan versus Argentina. 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
23: It's June 27th, and this is your Fox Daily Snapshot. Today is National Pineapple Day. The fruit native to the Americas does not grow on trees, but from the center of a leafy plant, pineapples are sweet, tangy, and delicious. In 1940, Germany sets up two-way radio communication in occupied France with their code machine Enigma to transmit information. Also on this day in 1974, the last episode of The Flip Wilson Show airs on NBC TV. He was the first African-American to host a hit variety series on television. Wilson won two Emmy Awards, and his show was the second highest rated show of the 1970-71 season. The Living Daylights, the 15th James Bond film and the first film to star Timothy Dalton, premieres in London.
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0: heart of our nation's capital, Washington, D.C. 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
1: 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You can follow me personally as well at Guy P. Benson. I'm a political analyst at Fox News, a senior columnist at the Washington Examiner. My new column today is about Iran, and I want to walk through my key point here as I open today's show in just a moment. But first, the lineup. Brett Baier will join us later on this hour, chief political anchor at Fox News. Taylor Riggs from the Business Network on the economy, on some of the economic numbers, on her forecast moving forward, maybe some Elon SpaceX stuff. We'll see what we have time for with Taylor in the next hour. And then Trey Gowdy, our colleague, he'll be here later on in the show as well. That is the lineup ahead on this Monday edition of the show. There is some news as of earlier today coming out of the talks in Switzerland between the U.S. and Iran. Vice President Vance is there as one of the most prominent people representing the administration. And according to Vance and other sources gleaned by Trey Yingst, our colleague here at Fox News, there were a few, I'm not sure if I'd call them breakthroughs, but alleged developments coming out of those talks. Here's what Trey Yingst reported on Fox and Friends earlier in Cut 27.
2: Yeah, it sounds like the Americans got two major agenda items crossed off during this meeting in Switzerland overnight. The big headline here, Iran, according to Vice President Vance, has agreed to allow inspectors from the International Atomic Energy Agency back into their country. This is huge, and it's very important as it relates to the detailed discussions on Iran's nuclear program so that these inspectors can get a list of what the Iranians still have and what the Americans want them to get rid of. The second headline here that Special Envoy Kushner was able to work out a deal with the Qataris that some of these unfrozen Iranian funds are actually going to be used to purchase American farm products and then feed the people of Iran. And so again, the inspectors heading into Iran and also the purchase of American farm goods, two major agenda items for the Americans.
1: Okay, so those would both be good. I'm not doubting the veracity of what Trey's reporting there and that the Iranians have supposedly agreed to these things. I'm just always completely skeptical to the point of cynical about everything that Iran says or agrees to. Because, and this is a point that I'll make again in a moment, they have now twice in the last, what, month or so, agreed to reopen the Strait of Hormuz, and then they don't. Or they do it partially and start playing games and adding new demands or pointing fingers at other people. And so if they won't even do the bare minimum basics that they have required, that they are required to under the memorandum of understanding, or they're willing to manipulate and dance around it and find excuses to say, actually, it's the Americans who are violating. I just think if that's the very first thing that they're doing when it comes to actual steps, right, actual concessions, actual implementation of the deal, then, again, I can't be overly optimistic about their good faith because they never operate in good faith, right? Step one of compliance is not fully complete, even though that was supposed to be, like, right out of the gate now twice in a previous ceasefire, now this one, and here they are doing what they always do. And the question that I have is a regime like that truly going to give way on the big stuff and actually comply if this is what they're doing in the very earliest days on something that should be relatively easy, which is opening the strait? And by the way, the game that they play is they green light or they order their terror proxy, Hezbollah, to attack Israel, including just recently where they killed four Israelis, Hezbollah did. Knowing that Israel has to respond. Israel has no choice but to respond to terrorists attacking their country. Of course they have to respond. And then, because of the very first bullet point in the MOU, you have Iran turning around saying, oh, look, America is not controlling its ally Israel, and they're now fighting on the Lebanese front. That's a violation, and therefore, we're going to pause the Strait of Hormuz, or we're not going to comply fully on the Strait of Hormuz. They're the ones who precipitated the response for the purpose, obviously, they're not even subtle about it, for the purpose of then blaming Israel to try, number one, to cleave Israel from the U.S. and to create some daylight there, and then also to at least posture that it's actually America and the Trump administration through Israel that's violating the deal. It's just so cynical. And as I said last week, and will continue to say, I hope the Trump administration and the president himself, the commander in chief, doesn't keep putting up with this. I'm not saying that he's falling for it. I just hope that he ultimately does not have unending patience for this sort of cynical, evil gamesmanship by the regime. So, look, if the IAEA inspectors are allowed in, great, although I'd love to know more of the details. Is it like a one-time thing? Is it unfettered, open-ended, indefinitely? Is it just to go in and take inventory of what needs to be dismantled or destroyed? Are they going to agree to that? Again, as a small step of something that apparently Iran has assented to, I'm not going to complain about it. But as always, the devil's in, A, the details of what this actually means, and then B, are they actually going to do it or just say some words? And then look, if there are some unfrozen assets that are used to feed the people of Iran and buying U.S. agricultural products, then great. Fine. I'm much more interested in not unfreezing any assets for Iran until they have clearly complied and demonstrated compliance for a long period of time. And my concern is we've now seen some early unfreezing of assets or sanctions relief from the Treasury Department before Iran has done virtually anything at all. Because I thought we were told by the administration, by the vice president and others, not a dime is going to Iran until they fundamentally change their behavior. I would say they have absolutely not fundamentally changed their behavior yet. And yet some of this relief is already happening. That worries me. Which brings me to my column in the Washington Examiner today entitled Walk Away? No deal is better than a bad deal. And I offer a lot of, I think, textured analysis where I'm not, you know, setting my hair on fire and overstating things in either direction. I don't think. I'm trying to be very clear-eyed and rational about this. And I'm giving both sides of it and leaving open the possibility of potentially a good deal, with my main focus being the nuclear program and full dismantlement. Here comes the crux of my point, because I'm saying, you know, a good deal, I'm not sure we're going to get a great deal. If missiles and proxies aren't on the table, then we're not getting a great deal. Could we get a good deal with the nuclear dust gone and destroyed and the entire nuclear program dismantled, perhaps with the assistance of the IAEA? That could be a good deal. But I'm saying in this column, one way to avoid a bad deal is to impose a good one. Another way to avoid a bad deal is to simply walk away from the table if the Iranians won't accept a good one. I write, some commentators have argued that the regime is in a better position today than it was before the bombs fell. This is blinkered lunacy. Iran's major nuclear facilities are reduced to rubble. Many of its top nuclear scientists have been liquidated, along with a wide swath of top leaders, including the Ayatollah. Its missile stockpile has been massively degraded. Its capacity to produce new missiles has been decimated. Its navy is sunk, though the small boats swarm can still wreak some havoc. Its ability to defend and command its own airspace has been reduced to virtually zero. and its command structures have been deeply penetrated by Israeli intelligence. Its economy, already so disastrous as to inspire mass protests, is in complete shambles. The regime is much, much worse off than it was at the outset of Trump's second term. Iran hawks in our country and Israel and elsewhere should not lose sight of any of this and maintain deep gratitude to the president for authorizing all of these actions, which were by far the strongest punishment any American president has ever inflicted upon this regime. All of that tangible and game-changing progress does not get wiped out by a possible lackluster or bad deal. I think it's important to say all of that, because as I've been lamenting recently, people just skip right past it like it doesn't really exist or it doesn't matter as much as it does. But this is the point that I make in the column today at The Examiner. Why concede a bad deal at all? Why breathe oxygen into any sort of regime comeback on the economy, on terrorist meddling, or on conventional or nuclear weapons programs? If a great or even relatively good agreement can't be brokered, walk away. Declare military victory based on the facts laid out above. Perhaps hit some of the hundreds of remaining aerial targets on the way out, and then warn that even though American forces are disengaging and the bombing is wrapping up, our eyes remain fixed on Iran. Any hint of rebuilding what has been destroyed will be met with withering punishment. The Israelis, who have flexed impressive intelligence insights within Iran's borders, will be let off the leash. With an American green light to mow the grass, quote-unquote, on reemerging threats, they're happy to be the regional enforcer, inform the regime that America is handing Israel that baton, that authority. Keep the crushing sanctions in place while using the remaining military might in the region for the sole purpose of keeping the Strait of Hormuz open, ideally with the assistance of any number of highly interested parties, hello allies, who rely on that oil more than we do. This is easier said than done, I write, but of course it can be done. Finally, on the subject of the Strait of Hormuz, Iran's immediate cynical machinations and clumsy game playing on that front should tell President Trump everything he needs to know. Twice in recent weeks, the regime has ostensibly agreed to open the strait, and twice they've reneged, finding excuses. Their latest transparent manipulation is in order to allow its terror proxy, Hezbollah, to attack Israel from Lebanon, necessitating an Israeli response. Iran has then pointed to the inevitable reprisal that they deliberately precipitated, this is what I was just talking about, as a reason to accuse Israel, and therefore the United States, of breaching the interim pact. Aside from this misbehavior being pathologically embedded in their destructive DNA, a side goal of this nonsense is to goad Trump into blaming the Israelis for not lying down and absorbing attacks against its people in order to protect some shaky framework the U.S. government has signed on to. None of this is particularly subtle or clever. The president and his team cannot be bamboozled by it. They should be enraged by it. In fact, the regime is giving them a tailor-made excuse to pull the ripcord and get out, I would add here, if necessary, if they get to the end of their rope. Indeed, the very first bullet point of the memo, this memorandum of understanding, declares that the United States and Iran each agree to, quote, an immediate and permanent termination of military operations on all fronts, including in Lebanon, and undertake from now on not to initiate any war or any military operation against each other. This includes each party's, quote, allies in the current war. A phrase that I'll note cuts in both directions and very much includes Hezbollah on Iran's side. So the Iranians likely thought that this clause was a sneaky way of trapping and paralyzing Israel, but it's their own ally and terror proxy, Hezbollah, that is continually violating the termination of military operations, quote unquote, demanded in the MOU in Lebanon. That's an explicit violation. So that right there is a clean out for the Trump administration, if they want it. The regime utterly refuses to learn any lessons, even the hard way. Its leaders are incapable of improvement or honor. And a regime that won't operate in good faith in fulfilling its singular and bare minimum current obligation, opening the strait, even when it's clearly in their interest to at least pretend to be on their best behavior, in order to get all this desperately needed cash flowing. That is not a regime that can ever be reasonably expected to surrender or dismantle a nuclear program it has coveted and developed and pursued for decades. That's my opinion. If I'm proven wrong with an airtight deal on the nukes, then great. I conclude by writing, President Trump should be commended for giving peace a chance, which is what this is right now. But if and when Iran continues to reward those efforts with yet more insults and evasions and provocations, the choice will be clear. Walk away, Mr. President. I'm not saying walk away right now. I'm not saying walk away tomorrow. I'm saying over the course of the next 60 days, let's assess what the Iranians are actually doing and what they mean versus what, in my mind, they always do. And then make a tough decision. Move forward with a horribly flawed deal or walk away. If you can get a good deal, take it. Enforceable, verifiable, great. If not, my counsel, for what it's worth, walk away. And the regime has already given Trump all the reasons he would need. And with that, we will step aside. We're just getting started on this Monday edition of The Guy Benson Show. Keep it right here.
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0: 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I've been surfing here since I was a kid. Now, seeing my grandson out on the water, it means everything to me. Watching him and taking in the blue waves, the sea breeze, the blurry horizon.
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16: What's the boldest idea you've ever had? Sometimes, all it takes to bring people together is a single dream. Canada, 1977. Teenage athlete Terry Fox is diagnosed with a form of cancer that necessitated the amputation of his right leg. Nevertheless, Fox was grateful for the care he was given and sought to raise awareness about the importance of cancer research. And so, he proposed a bold idea. A solo run across the country, during which he sought to raise $24 million, or $1 per Canadian citizen at the time. Armed with a prosthetic running leg, Fox began his marathon of hope in 1980 at the tip of the Canadian East Coast. From there, he continued to run 26 miles per day, during which he was encouraged by fans of his noble cause. Unfortunately, after 143 days and 3,339 miles, Fox was forced to quit his run after his cancer had returned and spread to his lungs, which would lead to his untimely death at the age of 22 in 1981. However, not only has Terry Fox become a national hero, but more than $900 million have since been donated in his name toward the cause for a cure he gave his life for.
15: 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All the time. 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

0: Benson, and we are back. There's a clip of the Secretary of State, Marco Rubio, that was being spread far and wide on social media just in the last couple days. A lot of people cheering him on, saying this is exactly right, way to go, more of this. And I was wondering, did he just say this, or was this a bit of a flashback? It turned out, even though it was resurfaced in making the rounds, he actually said this back in March of this year. And I want to play it. It's a little loud in the background. It's, you know, on the tarmac. You can hear the plane in the background. But he was asked a question about Iran. This was during sort of the height of Operation Epic Fury. And he just laid out this bill of indictment against the regime in cut 28.
1: The Iranian. Well, he's an expert in genocide. They're experts in that because, you know, they sponsor terrorism all over the world. And they've killed thousands and thousands of people. Look at the Middle East. Look at the Middle East, guys. Every problem in the Middle East tracks back to Iran. Hezbollah? Iran. Shia militias that are destroying and threatening Iraq? Iran. Hamas? Iran. The Houthis? Iran. Assad, when he was in Syria? Iran. The only kind, the way, I mean, everywhere you turn, they're behind all of it. They are a destabilizing, dangerous, evil force that had to be dealt with. They have to be weakened.
0: They've been weakened and largely dealt with, but I'm confident Rubio still believes every word of that. That is all true about the nature of the regime. And negotiators have to have that in mind as they continue these talks in Switzerland. Brett Baer, up next on The Guy Benson Show.

0: Harmon Roberts. Fighting in the Mideast continues with attacks on another tanker in the Strait of Hormuz and on a U.S. ally.
1: Bahrain, which is home to the U.S. Navy's Fifth Fleet, says they were the ones hit by Iranian drones overnight. This does raise questions about the strength of this ceasefire.
0: Fox's Madeline Rivera. This follows yesterday's U.S. attacks on Iran in response to the IRG's drone attack on a cargo ship 24 hours before. All this putting more pressure on the preliminary peace deal. The death toll from Venezuela's twin earthquake soars again, reaching more than 1,400, and the number of people listed as missing, nearly 69,000.
2: Government officials expect the numbers to climb higher as searches through rubbled buildings continue. Hundreds of structures have been destroyed, leaving survivors homeless.
0: Fox's Evan Brown, America's listening to Fox News.
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4: As America prepares to celebrate 250 years of independence, one symbol will be flying proudly across the nation, the American flag. But when the Declaration of Independence was signed in 1776, there was no official American flag. Many patriots fought under the Grand Union flag, with 13 stripes and the British Union Jack in the corner. The first official U.S. flag wasn't approved until June of 1777. Although the popular legend of Betsy Ross sewing the first flag endures, historians generally credit Francis Hopkinson, a signer of the Declaration of Independence, with its design. The American flag has changed 27 times. The current 50-star version was designed by 17-year-old Robert Heft as a school project in 1958.
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7: Do you think you could survive with part of your brain missing? This was a puzzling phenomenon one man was capable of living with. Vermont, 1848. 25-year-old foreman Phineas Gage was tamping down explosives with an iron rod when suddenly the powder detonated and shot the instrument through his skull, damaging the front left portion of his brain. Miraculously, not only did Gage survive the accident, but his intellectual functions remained intact and was able to leave his home after just a month of recuperation, as the damaged portion of his brain had adapted and regenerated after the injury. And although he was unable to return to his previous profession, Gage found employment as a stagecoach driver in Chile before returning to his mother's home in San Francisco, where he would ultimately pass away 12 years after his accident in 1860. Remarkably, the subsequent research into Gage's survival by contemporary and future scientists would lead to the creation of an entirely new field of medicine, earning Gage the title of the man who began neuroscience, as his story clearly showed that the brain was far more complex than previously believed. How might we, like Phineas Gage, inspire others by allowing our scars and pains to be transformed into instruments of healing and change?
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1: We are back. 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With us now is Brett Baier, chief political anchor here at Fox News, also anchor of Special Reports, 6 p.m. Eastern weeknights, author of the new book, The Case for America, An Argument on Behalf of Our Nation, a New York Times number one bestseller instantly, at Brett Baier on social. Brett, welcome back to the show. Congrats on the book.
2: Hey, guy, thank you so much. It's been quite a run.
1: I want to talk about the book and something that it made me think of in a second. But before we get to that, I actually want to ask you a question. We just had Father's Day yesterday. You're the father of two. Your family's been through a lot, and you've been very public about that. I'm the father of one, with, God willing, a second on the way very soon. And you made a decision that I was sort of paying attention to from afar. You, early this month, went on a pretty lengthy, by American standards, vacation with your family. And you said, got to unplug. You've been, you know, burning the candle at both ends. You had just had, I think, one of your sons graduated from high school. And you said, there's only so many moments in life where you have this opportunity. You decided to take it. I feel like there's a mentality in our country where people work a ton, and you exemplify that. And sometimes I struggle with even feeling guilty about taking time off. But you kind of framed it through your family and making that choice and this moment for your family. And I'm just wondering what advice you would have to other, let's say, younger fathers in making decisions like that, you know, work and career and all that versus precious family time.
2: Yeah, I mean, there has to be a balance. And, you know, early throughout my early career and throughout the young part of my kids' life, there wasn't that good of a balance. I worked a lot in order to get the anchor job. I said yes to anchoring, you know, or working 7 days a week for like, you know, almost 2 years. But anyway, I got to this point where I'm watching my son graduate. He's heading to college. My other son is a sophomore in high school. And there was this window to go travel for a couple of weeks. It's the longest I'd ever taken off from work. Fortunately, work was okay with it. The world didn't fall apart during those 2 weeks. I was watching closely. But I think it's important because the memories that we made over those 2 weeks, we still are talking about them. The pictures make us laugh. And as he goes to college, my older son, Paul, those will be moments that we remember. So I recommend it. It's not always easy to do. In the last 3 days of vacation, I was staring at the ceiling going, oh, my gosh, I have so much to do. But I did it. And I was happy I did.
1: Last thing on this subject. Do you ever have moments, because I'm already having it. We went and looked a few weeks ago at a preschool, and I could not believe we're already in a place to be thinking about any sort of school. Because wasn't he just born? No, he's 2 and a half and that sort of thing. Have you had that kind of, oh my goodness, moment? You have a son who's going to college? Like, did that sneak up on you?
2: Oh my gosh. So much. It goes so fast, guy. I mean, that's the other piece of advice is take the time, enjoy the time, soak it in, because I can't believe he's going to college. And I have, and by the way, they're both exponentially taller than me, 6'4 and 6'5.
1: Can confirm.
2: And so not only am I looking up to them, but I'm also looking at the years, and they go fast.
1: Let's talk about The Case for America. And I I'd love to talk about the book a little further as well, but this overall idea, this notion of the case needing to be made for our country. And I did a monologue late last week where I posited that right now, at least in this moment, the case for America is being made by a very unlikely source, which is foreign soccer fans. I see people in this country, and I'm sure you've seen it on your feeds as well, who are truly reveling in their experience here in the United States and gushing about the freedom and the promise and the prosperity and, most important, the warmth, friendliness of the American people. And it's all across the country, from big blue cities to you know, the deepest red states. this is the experience that we're seeing from so many of these people. We don't necessarily view foreigners or Europeans as people who are likely to be affirming American greatness necessarily. And soccer isn't something that's been traditionally a very American sport, although I think that's changing and the team's been great. Have you felt that same way? And is there something to this idea of having this unlikely suspect doing something that maybe internally we weren't always doing ourselves?
2: 100%. I think those videos are amazing, and I think they're multiplying. And it's not just the ranch dressing or the Texas brisket or, you know, like all the food. It more, most importantly, is the people in each one of these places that they have, like, come to be welcomed into these cities and into these soccer stadiums. And I just think it's a great thing, in part because Americans don't, you know, often take our country for granted. And part of the reason I wrote the book was because America internally has, it seems, at times been on trial. And so I kind of used history to put it, you know, make the case, provide evidence, testimony, and then come to a verdict about the case for America. But you're right. These European soccer fans are making the case better than a lot of people can individually.
1: I'm hoping that between the 4th of July and the celebrations that are in store very, very soon, plus this World Cup moment and this love fest that we're having, which is just, it warms my heart, plus The Case for America, New York Times number one bestseller, maybe it's like the summer of America that we really, really needed. And I say that somewhat tongue-in-cheek, but not fully. I think in our soul we needed this for a while, and I'm hoping that there's some sort of lasting impact. Meanwhile, there's a political backdrop always to all of this internally, and we've been following, and while you were out of the country, of course, you were following closely Iran, now the memo of understanding, what may or may not be happening in the negotiations out in Switzerland, whether or not any of it can be trusted, etc. I'm wondering, because you've spent a fair amount of time speaking to the president, probing his thinking. You're somewhat familiar with how he thinks, how he operates. How do you think, how do you assess Trump is looking at this? Because there's a lot of people, including people who've been very supportive of his Iran policy for a long time, worried that he's now just doesn't care really about specific outcomes necessarily, and he might be throwing Israel under the bus. All he wants is lower gas prices for the election, and all the other stuff has gone away. I don't personally believe that's true, although I understand the fear. I just wonder how you think he's thinking through the process and watching the games that the Iranians are actively playing right now, which I talked about earlier. This is someone who can turn on a dime, and I wonder if they are playing with fire here, thinking that now there's this new paradigm that they've locked in, where Trump, I think, could get really ticked off at some point and turn hard. What do you make of the state of play right now?
2: Yeah, I think they're trying to get to a deal and get to a good deal. I don't think that this president's going to take a horrific deal, which some, you know, on the memo was being described by especially some critics of negotiating at all. I think to your point, if he doesn't get the things that he wants out of this 60 days, I don't think he's going to accept it. Now, there are complications here. I mean, Congress is weighing in as far as what the president can and cannot do without coming to Congress. They're probably going to have the votes to make a statement about hostilities going forward. And but I agree with you. I think that this is a precarious moment. And Vice President Vance is trying to spin the positive, I think, but the Iranians, as we know from 47 years, have never been the best of negotiators as far as living up to what they negotiate.
1: Yeah, they can be good negotiators. They're bad follow-throughers on what they promise and agree to, and that's one of the big criticisms that Trump himself has had of, for example, the Obama deal, where he ripped the JCPOA for not addressing the missiles and the proxies and that sort of thing, and now it looks like maybe this deal wouldn't deal with those either. to your point in Congress, I think it's a good thing that Congress is weighing in. I think Obama effectively bypassing Congress made it a very temporary thing that got ripped up, rightfully, in my view, by Trump in his first term. We had a strong Trump ally on this show, and Senator Rick Scott last week, who said that, quote, absolutely, Congress should have a formalized role in this process. I think it's important for the legislative branch to be involved here, even if it might seem like a thorn in the side for the administration. That's kind of how the system's supposed to work, even if presidents get annoyed by it sometimes.
2: No, that's right. That's how the founders set it up. It hasn't worked that way for a long time. And I think there's a want, definitely on Capitol Hill, to have that happen. But in addition to that, you have the authorization of the use of military force going forward. They may have the votes to put pressure there as well.
1: Let's talk about some primaries happening tomorrow in New York. And this is part of an ongoing series, a theme here, on the direction of the opposition party, at least for now, the Democratic Party, and this really significant slide off to the left, even beyond what we saw in 2024, for instance. Here was Harry Enten, sort of a data guy over at CNN, talking about new polling among Democrats, specifically on capitalism and socialism, cut 30.
3: 2010, they were about equal. 50% had a favorable view of socialism. 51% said the same about capitalism. But capitalism has absolutely fallen through the floor. Look at this. It's now just 42% of Democrats who have a favorable view of capitalism. Socialism, on the other hand, up like a rocket. Look at this. 2 in 3 Democrats have a favorable view of socialism. So socialism is on the rise among Democrats. Capitalism is on the decline among Democrats. And again, this is part of the longer-term trend which we are seeing Democratic socialists doing considerably better among Democrats electing a mayor right here in New York City.
1: All right. So, Brett, there's this Chevalier woman who's

0: This month with Mitch Right Plumbing, Heating, and Air. 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
1: Isn't as tough as it might be for Republicans this time. Is this what the broader American public actually wants? And I think a lot of polling suggests no. Will people be open to those messages in this midterm cycle? I mean, we're going to find out, I think, in some of these places, because the Democrats are nominating a lot of these people at this point, which is one of, I think, the fascinating components of the current race with just a few months left. Brett Baer, chief political anchor here at Fox News. You catch him every night on Special Report, 6 p.m. Eastern. Buy his book, as so many already have, The Case for America, perfect ahead of the 4th of July in America 250. Quickly, Brett, what do you have in store on Special Report tonight?
2: Well, we'll have all the breakdown of the Vance efforts over in Switzerland, and we'll look ahead. There's a number of things happening as far as the military. They're not moving out of the region, and we'll look at kind of the force posture. And we've got Britt Hume and a cast of thousands, but it'll be good.
1: Cast of thousands, 6 p.m. Eastern, Fox News Channel. Brett, thanks so much.
2: We'll see you guys.
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11: Can weapons of war be turned into instruments of peace? This was an intriguing contradiction. One man sought to reconcile. Japan, 1942. Martial artist Morihei Ueshiba had gained renown as an invincible warrior amongst the soldiers he helped to train. However, he began to feel a strange dissatisfaction and hatred for conflict. And although

0: he would never forsake his training, Ueshiba sought to find a way to use his skills to unite rather than divide. It was during the worst fighting of World War II that Ueshiba experienced a vision, during which he concluded that the real way of a warrior is the art of peace. Armed with this revelation, Ueshiba dedicated himself to creating a new martial art that one could use to protect themselves without injuring an opponent. And it was after constant refinement that he would give his new system a name, Aikido, which translates to the way of unifying energy, as the techniques he created would allow one to blend with an attacker rather than crush or destroy them. Morihei Ueshiba would continue to promote his art of peace until ultimately passing away in 1969. And yet, there are over 2 million Aikido practitioners worldwide that aim to keep his unique spirit of unity alive.
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0: Every decision I've taken has been about putting the country I love first. That is why I will resign as leader of the Labour Party. I have spoken to His Majesty the King this morning to inform him of my decision. I will ask the National Executive Committee of the Labour Party to set out a timetable with nominations opening on the 9th of July and completed by the summer recess.
1: Back here on the Guy Benson Show, that's the voice of soon-to-be former British Prime Minister Keir Starmer, who, as you just heard there, will be resigning. Extremely unpopular. He's lasted, what, around 2 years? But has not been popular almost ever during that time. And then they got whacked, his Labour Party, in the recent elections, and he will be stepping away. And there's this guy, Andy Burnham, who I'm not terribly familiar with. We'll have some analysis tomorrow on this, who just got elected to Parliament, and maybe he could be in this mix to replace Starmer, with the Labour Party still enjoying a large majority, even if they themselves are quite unpopular. So that's a major development in global politics with another British Prime Minister biting the dust. They've gone through a lot of them in recent years. Meanwhile, I want to bring you an update out of our hemisphere in South America. The Colombian presidential election has come to a conclusion, and it appears as though the right-wing candidate, who is very much in with President Trump, was endorsed by him effectively, was welcomed and congratulated by Secretary Rubio on his victory just yesterday. He has won. He has prevailed in the race against a full-blown communist, hardcore leftist. So that is an encouraging development down there. He's vowing to go hard after the cartels and be a much better ally to the U.S. than the current president is, a left-wing guy. This coming on the heels of another right-wing victory in Peru, a big shift in Latin America to the right in recent years, most recently Peru and now Colombia. Congratulations, felicidades down there. Another hour of the Guy Benson Show coming up after this.
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12: Time's running out in the quake-devastated Venezuela. I'm Carmen Roberts, Fox News. 3 days after massive twin earthquakes struck the South American country, rescue efforts are ramping up as crews desperately search for survivors under the rubble-flattened communities. The death toll soaring again, topping 1,400, with nearly 69,000 people missing. Fox's Dana Marie McNichol reports from Florida.
13: It has been incredible to see the immense support. People are boxing with tears in their eyes, waiting 2 hours. hours to donate goods. I'm talking diapers, water. And so many of those people I've spoken to here, they are thankful for the Trump administration and how quickly they have moved efforts and resources here. U.S. military forces and the most elite search and rescue crews are on the ground with their canines. Now, U.S. Southern Command are leading the efforts. Acting Venezuelan President Delcy Rodriguez said that President Trump called her yesterday to reaffirm U.S. government support there. So survivors still trapped under the rubble. The death toll continues to rise.
12: And in Iran, we have renewed U.S. and Iranian attacks threatening the ceasefire. Another ship was struck in the Strait of Hormuz, followed by Iran's attack on one Thursday. And the U.S. retaliated yesterday, and Iran responded today with more strikes on a U.S. ally, Bahrain.
14: Bahrain did not immediately report any damages. The U.S. has said, though, that any disruptions in the Strait of Hormuz would be a violation of this memo of understanding.
12: Fox's Madeline Rivera says Iran leadership responded.
14: A member of Iran's parliament wrote this on X. The reality in the Persian Gulf has changed. The Strait of Hormuz is governed by Iran, so respect the rules. Use secure routes. Do not mistake control for escalation.
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4: It's June 27th, and this is your Fox Daily Snapshot. Today is National Pineapple Day. The fruit native to the Americas does not grow on trees, but from the center of a leafy plant, pineapples are sweet, tangy, and delicious. In 1940, Germany sets up two-way radio communication in occupied France with their code machine Enigma to transmit information. Also on this day in 1974, the last episode of The Flip Wilson Show airs on NBC TV. He was the first African-American to host a hit variety series on television. Wilson won two Emmy Awards, and his show was the second highest rated show of the 1970-71 season. The Living Daylights, the 15th James Bond film and the first film to star Timothy Dalton, premieres in London.
5: I know a great restaurant in Karachi. They can just make dinner.
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7: Do you think you could survive with part of your brain missing? This was a puzzling phenomenon. One man was capable of living with. Vermont, 1848. 25-year-old foreman Phineas Gage was tamping down explosives with an iron rod when suddenly the powder detonated and shot the instrument through his skull, damaging the front left portion of his brain. Miraculously, not only did Gage survive the accident, but his intellectual functions remained intact and was able to leave his home after just a month of recuperation, as the damaged portion of his brain had adapted and regenerated after the injury. And although he was unable to return to his previous profession, Gage found employment as a stagecoach driver in Chile before returning to his mother's home in San Francisco, where he would ultimately pass away 12 years after his accident, in 1860. Remarkably, the subsequent research into Gage's survival by contemporary and future scientists would lead to the creation of an entirely new field of medicine, earning Gage the title of the man who began neuroscience, as his story clearly showed that the brain was far more complex than previously believed. How might we, like Phineas Gage, inspire others by allowing our scars and pains to be transformed into instruments of healing and change?
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11: 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It's our middle hour of three on this Thursday. We're glad that you're with us. 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Follow us on social media, at Guy Benson Show. I'm at Guy P. Benson on many of those platforms. Joining us now is Carrie Severino, president of JCN, co-author of the best-selling book with Molly Hemingway, Justice on Trial. Carrie, always good to have you. Welcome back.
2: Great to be here, Guy.
11: All right, I would like to start with some movement at the U.S. Supreme Court earlier today. We've been anticipating a number of very big decisions. This is always the case this time of year. And as is often true, the justices leaving some of the most anticipated rulings for the very end of the term, and those are starting to roll in now. And Shannon Bream has previewed a few of them for us in recent months, but we got a couple, including on immigration and the Second Amendment. Let's talk about first the gun-related case out of Hawaii. What happened there?
2: Yeah, that was a case where Hawaii was effectively trying to do an end run around the Second Amendment. The Supreme Court pushed back on their really strict gun laws that were like those of New York that were struck down in the Bruin case a few years ago. And now Hawaii is coming back with basically flipping what the usual law is. The usual rule is if there's a building open to the public, you can go into that building unless the owner stops you. And that same thing goes for if you have a license to carry a firearm. If the owner says no firearms here, fine, you can't go in. But the default rule is that you can. Hawaii flipped that. And by in doing so, it violated the Second Amendment because the Second Amendment recognizes that, you know, at the time the Second Amendment was passed, at the time the 14th Amendment passed, that was incorporating that to the states, you simply have the right to do that. And they can't limit that and make it so that people can't carry a licensed proper firearm just and anywhere without an explicit description. This was a great chance for the Supreme Court to apply and explain how the Second Amendment analysis works. And the idea that you really have to just if it's not something that historically was limited, then you can't limit it because those historical boundaries of the second of the right to bear arms are what's protected by the Second Amendment.
11: So that is a win for gun rights in the Second Amendment out of Hawaii. Let's turn to the much anticipated immigration cases, one about the asylum process, the other about temporary protected status. I know the Trump administration was heavily invested in both of these cases, both turning out as victories for the Trump administration. Let's start with this question about asylum seekers and when that process actually starts for them on one side of the border versus the other. This, to me, as a layperson, seemed like a layup legally, but it made it all the way to the Supreme Court. Talk about the Mullen versus Al Otro Lado case.
2: Yeah, this one, I agree. This was a really straightforward case, and all three of these ones we're talking about were Justice Alito opinions. It's a good day when you get three big cases, and it turns out Justice Alito is writing all of them.
11: So if you're a conservative and you see Alito's got a case, you're probably going to be pretty happy.
2: Yes, so it's a really good day. The statute issue here basically says that the United States does have to process claims for asylum for people, an immigrant who, in languages, arrives in the United States. And what's so crazy about this case is you've got the Al Otro Lado group claiming that you have arrived in the United States before you've arrived in the United States. So, like, you haven't crossed the border yet, but yet we can still say this person has arrived in the United States. And to explain the case is sort of almost to decide it, right? So they tried to play fast and loose the language. Justice Alito actually, during the arguments, had to call out the litigants and the other justices because they started saying things like arriving in, which is not actually the same thing and gives the idea that the statute doesn't say arriving, it says arrive. And they also said things like arrives at the border, maybe if you're in Mexico still it counts. Arrives in the United States, I'm sorry, you have to be in the United States. It was an open and shut case.
11: Yeah, plain language.
2: Very plain language. So no surprise that the court ruled in favor of the Trump administration here. And unfortunately, no surprise that the three liberal justices ruled against them, even, you know, despite the clarity of the language.
11: And it's just amazing to me that the group that was one of the litigants in this case, Al Otro Lado means the other side. I mean, they're arguing that you can be on the other side of our southern border and declare yourself to have arrived in the United States when you have not arrived in the United States. And the Supreme Court A 6-3 majority, six people understanding the law and basic language and the meaning of words versus three ideological progressives. That was the decision that was handed down on that immigration case. Then I think probably the bigger one, the temporary protected status for certain nationals from Syria, from Haiti, I believe, were some of those examples where the Biden administration had put in, as the TPS acronym suggests, temporary protected status for those migrants. And the Trump administration came in having won an election and said, okay, that was done unilaterally by fiat, by a president. Now it was temporary. It's in the name. I am now in charge. I have been elected. This was not an act of Congress. I am now going to reverse it and say that the temporary status ends now and ending the temporary time window. You've had a lot of challenges saying, oh, you can't do that, which, again, I'm not an expert. I'm not a lawyer. I cannot understand why one president would be allowed to implement a regime with the stroke of a pen on a temporary basis, and then the next guy or gal couldn't undo it. That seems like the very nature of how these types of things go. But you had any number of judges saying, no, no, temporary doesn't really mean temporary, and the president doesn't have the authority to undo what the previous guy did in an executive order. That question came before the court, and we had discussed this a number of times on its way, you know, up the ranks through the judicial system. SCOTUS heard the case in Mullen v. Doe. What happened here, Carrie?
2: Yeah, and you're so right about the policy here. I mean, as I'm reading the decision, they point out that the Somalian temporary protected status has gone on for 35 years, since the 90s. I mean, the ones that issue in this case, both Haiti and Syria, it's been more than a decade of, quote, temporary protected status. And this is something that's supposed to be reanalyzed regularly, at least every 18 months by subsequent administrations. But up until the Trump administration, this was just a rubber stamp. And Trump came into office and basically said, no more rubber stamps. This is ridiculous. And the question, strangely, is even more straightforward than, is it a good idea to have a temporary status that is, in fact, effectively permanent? The question is, the statute that he's working under here says explicitly, there is no judicial review of any determination of the secretary with respect to the designation or termination of this status. So no judicial review. That means no court gets to review and say, was this okay or was this not okay? I don't know what part of no, don't you understand? And yet again, we have three liberal justices who say, well, you know, maybe they can review that they didn't go through enough steps beforehand. The procedural steps will review the procedure, even if we don't review the outcome. Justice Alito said, look, the determination encompasses the whole thing. You can't do it. Justice Thomas had an even stronger concurrence that said, oh, wait a minute, with this whole question, because at least the majority opinion said, well, we'll review constitutional questions. Justice Thomas said, no, like, I'm sorry, it says no judicial review. That might mean some things that could theoretically even be violations of law aren't getting dealt with. But that's what Congress decided when it said no judicial review, and the court simply has to step up and do that.
11: Yep, and the progressive, quote-unquote, justices don't like that outcome. So they figured out a way to dissent, even though the law says what it says. And once again, words mean things, but apparently not if you have an agenda. Fortunately, there's only three of them compared to the six who sided correctly with the Trump administration on this one, in my view. And I think just in terms of the plain reading of the Constitution, something for which we are thankful. And I know that there are a couple other biggies still looming here. How many more decision days are we anticipating, Carrie?
2: Well, there's eight more decisions outstanding, and I expect that's going to happen Monday and Tuesday next week. Normally, they're finished by the end of June, and four decisions a day, that's what we had today. I think that's totally doable. So my expectation is by early next week, we'll have all of the big ones out.
11: All right, I want to turn to this. It's not the Supreme Court, but these are very important vacancies, and I've actually sounded the alarm a few times about the pace of nominations maybe not being fully sufficient. And I've asked some senators about that, and sometimes they're saying, well, we're waiting to get some nominees over from the president and so on and so forth. I just think while the Republicans have the presidency and the Senate, which they may have for another 2 years after the elections, maybe not, they should be filling every single judicial vacancy that they possibly can. And there's been a trickle of them, but not as many as I would like to see as a priority. You have given a few updates recently that there is some movement here. What can you tell us?
2: Yeah, so we've got 12 nominees that are already out there for vacancies. There's 40 total vacancies. So it's not, look, just in general, Trump hasn't had as many vacancies this go-round than the last one. But that's all the more reason to keep the pressure on when we do have them. Keep the nominees coming. And those nominees, we can get them confirmed, even considering, you know, all of the time that Congress has to take off during the summer and stuff. But we need to keep the pedal to the metal to do it. And, you know, some of the important cases we talked about today are just a reminder of how important it is to have really good judges in place. If we don't have good judges, these are people who will have life tenure, who are going to be here a lot longer than the Trump administration. They could be here decades. These are the people who are going to be deciding these cases. The Supreme Court, thank God we have a great Supreme Court right now. We don't know that that will always be the case, and we don't know, and they can't catch all of them. You know, we need to have lower courts that are making sound decisions. We can see the challenges that happen when you have lower court judges, district courts, and appellate courts that go off and decide they're going to run the country instead of actually doing what the Constitution says and what the law says. So we have to move and keep the Senate going. And, you know, and this just underscores the importance of the Senate elections as well, because, boy, if you think it's hard to keep moving when we have control of the Senate, just imagine if we lose control of the Senate. I don't know if Trump will
9: get stops.
2: Nominees.
9: Yeah, I think it goes to zero. I think the Democrats probably don't confirm any judges for two entire years. That's my guess. They'll be under immense pressure to do that from their base. So I would like the Republicans to hold the Senate in the elections in the meantime. Yep, pedal to the metal, some good nominees coming out now. Senate needs to get back to that. I know they've gone on recess somewhat early here, but come on back and get this done. High priority in my mind. I know yours as well. Carrie Severino on the Guy Benson Show. Carrie, thank you.
2: Thanks, Guy. Have a great day.
9: When we come back, a message from a friend.
10: Miss a minute, miss a lot. The Guy Benson Show.

0: 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Now, seeing my grandson out on the water, it means everything to me. Watching him and taking in the blue waves, the sea breeze, the blurry horizon.
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17: What lengths would you be willing to go to for the sake of freedom? This was a heavy question one man would bravely conquer. South Carolina, 1862. 23-year-old sailor Robert Smalls was one of seven enslaved crew members aboard the CSS Planter who seized their opportunity for freedom by commandeering the steamship before retrieving their family members who were waiting ashore. Knowledgeable of local mine paths and nautical codes, Smalls was able to deceive Confederate forces as he painstakingly navigated the Planter towards the nearby Union naval blockade, to whom he gifted his vessel to be used against his now former oppressors. Such was the impression Smalls had made that he not only heroically served the Union in the Civil War, but was also named the first African-American captain of a military vessel aboard the very ship he stole. After the war, Smalls would use his military pension to bolster his brethren during the Reconstruction era and go on to serve as a state and national member of the House of Representatives, during which time he authored legislation that established the first free compulsory public school system in the United States. Robert Smalls would pass away at the age of 75 from natural causes in 1915, leaving behind a legacy of selfless service in the face of suffering.
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0: Guy Benson. We are back. If you're a longtime listener to this show, first of all, thank you. Second of all, there is a voice that's been on this program many times. She's been absent for a while. She's also been absent from her role at Fox News generally for a while. And I've chatted with her a little bit behind the scenes, but not publicly. Our friend, the mostly sunny, the always delightful, Janice Dean. She put out a video today making an announcement. And without further ado, I want to let you listen to her announcement in her words, starting with Cut 47.
1: A few weeks ago, I was invited to a farewell event at St. Mary's in Long Beach, New York. The associate pastor, Father Stephen, is leaving his parish, Beach Catholic, to join Our Lady of Peace in Lynbrook to become their new pastor. Every pew was filled with well-wishers because Father Stephen is such a beloved figure in the community, and he's going to be greatly missed. The subject of his last holy hour spoke to my heart because it was about saying goodbye. He held up a children's book that was given to him a decade ago when he was leaving a teaching job to become a priest. It was called Courage and was filled with stories about people doing brave things. There was a lesson in those pages about saying goodbye as an important act of courage. It's one of the hardest things we do as humans, but throughout life, we must go through endings to experience new beginnings. Father Stephen's words were extremely moving and emotional because he was going through the same thing I was, finding it difficult to say goodbye. For me, saying goodbye to something that has been a pivotal part of my life for over 22 years.
0: So starting right there already, I kind of had a sense of where it was going and started to feel that lump in my own throat. Janice continued, Cut 48.
1: For a long time, I was able to handle the early mornings, the many hours on my feet, and the stress of broadcasting live. Getting up at 2:30 in the morning and performing anything is hard, but especially for someone who has multiple sclerosis. For those living with MS, the war is inside of us. We may look fine, but our immune system is attacking the brain, the spinal cord, and sometimes the optic nerve. We are left with permanent scars, but ones you can only see on MRI imaging. Thankfully, I was diagnosed early, and I've been on different therapies for over the last two decades. But there's no cure for MS, and over time, my symptoms have progressed. Unfortunately, lack of sleep and stress are some of the biggest triggers, and I was increasingly feeling the effects of my limitations. Ultimately, my symptoms progressed to the point that I can no longer continue working in my role, and my doctors agreed that stepping away was necessary for my health.
0: Oh, gosh. Janice. Oh, we love Janice so much, and she loves us. And so here was the difficult farewell, the hard thing to do, but she did it with such grace. Cut 49.
1: There's so many things I'll miss. The friends I've met, of course, the places I've visited, the storms I've covered, and the millions of viewers who have invited me into their homes every morning. Through the good times and the bad, the dark clouds and the sunshine, you've always been there for me. My favorite part was meeting so many of you in person. The smiles, the hugs, the kids that came to do the weather with me. Those are the moments I remember the most. I'm also grateful for my family and my closest friends, whose love and encouragement has gotten me through these really tough moments. But I know how lucky I was, and that's why it's so hard to finally say the words. So maybe I'll call this my mostly sunny goodbye, because for every goodbye, there's always the next hello, and maybe the chance to meet again one day in a different place at another time. Take good care of yourselves. Be well. God bless you all. And thank you from the bottom of my heart.
0: That's very gracious. Said beautifully by Janice. She packed a lot into about 3 minutes there. I know that was tough. And it's tough for us because, as she said at the very beginning, talking about her pastor being such a beloved figure in the community who's going to be greatly missed, that is true of Janice Dean at Fox News. And we have a special connection with our dogs, both Bedlington Terriers. She got to know my dog, Roy, through photos, and I was giving anecdotes about the breed and our dog specifically, and she fell in love. And then she got and her family brought into their lives sweet Lola. And that's a bond that we have and still have. We were texting about our dogs just today when I was sending along well wishes. But Janice, we truly do love you here, and we will miss you terribly, especially in the mornings with that happy forecast, even when the forecast was bad. What a ray of sunshine. Happy trails to our friend, Janice Dean. Take care of yourself. We love you, and we'll be right back.

0: News, I'm Angelo Bavaro. The U.S. is helping with relief efforts in Venezuela after this week's devastating earthquakes. The death toll climbing to over 1,400.
1: U.S. Southern Command are leading the efforts. Acting Venezuelan President Delcy Rodriguez said that President Trump called her yesterday to reaffirm U.S. government support there. So survivors still trapped under the rubble.
0: Fox's Dana Marie McNichol. New strikes in the Middle East.
2: Officials in Bahrain, which hosts a U.S. military base, say they were the ones that came under attack from Iranian drones. All of this, of course, happening just a day after the U.S. military announced that it launched strikes along the southern coast in Iran. That military action was in response to Iran attacking a Singapore-flagged ship that was transiting the Strait of Hormuz on Thursday.
0: That is Fox's Jeff Paul. 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
4: As America prepares to celebrate 250 years of independence, one symbol will be flying proudly across the nation, the American flag. But when the Declaration of Independence was signed in 1776, there was no official American flag. Many patriots fought under the Grand Union flag, with 13 stripes and the British Union Jack in the corner. The first official U.S. flag wasn't approved until June of 1777. Although the popular legend of Betsy Ross sewing the first flag endures, historians generally credit Francis Hopkinson, a signer of the Declaration of Independence, with its design. The American flag has changed 27 times. The current 50-star version was designed by 17-year-old Robert Heft as a school project in 1958.
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7: A Better Life with Dr. Sanjay Gupta.
8: Osteoporosis affects millions of people in the United States and around the world. It's a disease that basically causes someone's bones to become weak, brittle, and porous, which can increase their risk of fractures. Now, the good news here is there are things you can do other than, or in addition to, taking medications to prevent fractures before it's too late. One is to up your intake of calcium and vitamin D. You also want to eat more protein. One functional medicine dietitian told us that that helps build muscle, and if you're building muscle strength, then you are also building bone strength. You want to be mindful of your workouts. The best ways to build bone density, one therapist told us, are going to be resistance exercises like lifting weights, and also exercises that make your bones take a bit of an impact, such as jumping or even running, just loading the bones a little bit more. I'm Dr. Sanjay Gupta, helping you live a better life.
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9: Can weapons of war be turned into instruments of peace? This was an intriguing contradiction one man sought to reconcile. Japan, 1942. Martial artist Morihei Ueshiba had gained renown as an invincible warrior amongst the soldiers he helped to train. However, he began to feel a strange dissatisfaction and hatred for conflict. And although he would never forsake his training, Ueshiba sought to find a way to use his skills to unite rather than divide. It was during the worst fighting of World War II that Ueshiba experienced a vision, during which he concluded that the real way of a warrior is the art of peace. Armed with this revelation, Ueshiba dedicated himself to creating a new martial art that one could use to protect themselves without injuring an opponent. And it was after constant refinement that he would give his new system a name, Aikido, which translates to the way of unifying energy, as the techniques he created would allow one to blend with an attacker rather than crush or destroy them. Morihei Ueshiba would continue to promote his art of peace until ultimately passing away in 1969. And yet, there are over 2 million Aikido practitioners worldwide that aim to keep his unique spirit of unity alive.
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1: 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Bonus Benson on the weekends. With us now is U.S. Senator John Husted, the junior senator from Ohio. He's worn a lot of hats in the great Buckeye State. He was Speaker of the House, Secretary of State, Lieutenant Governor, now U.S. Senator, hoping to be elected for the first full term this coming November. Senator, it's good to have you back on the show.
2: Hey, great to be with you.
1: I have to ask you first and foremost about this Senate Republicans meeting yesterday, and President Trump and raised voices and apparently a bit of a tense atmosphere in there at times. What can you tell us about what happened?
2: Well, look, it was at times tense between the president and some of the members of the Republican Senate conference. But I think frankly, the issue that he was most concerned about was a vote that was taken the day before that would have, could have, in theory, eliminated his ability to conduct a war against Iran. And there were four Senate Republicans that didn't vote with him. And he thought that was a bad sign to send to Iran right in the middle of the negotiations, that maybe we were getting weak. And, it's a fair point that he was making. And ultimately, though, we resolved that conflict by voting last night to give the president the authority to conduct, or at least not deny him the authority to conduct those strikes if necessary, because, look, he wants to have a strong hand in his negotiations with Iran so he can get us in the world the best deal, making sure we keep the Strait of Hormuz open, toll-free, making sure we eliminate Iran's ability to have a nuclear weapon. So that was really the source of some of the contention. And ultimately, we left the meeting on the same page, and then the Senate took action last night to do exactly what the president wanted. So all's well that ends well.
1: Yeah, and I think if you're going to get heated, war powers and separation of powers, this is a legitimate thing to be arguing about and debating. And I do wonder, like, moving forward here, let's say there is a deal and there's all sorts of discussions about whether the deal shaping up is good or bad, terrible, capitulation, strong, wait and see, right? We've had a lot of different voices on this show. I've given my position on it. We talked to one of your colleagues, Rick Scott from Florida, who said ultimately he is against giving this regime any money and said, absolutely, Congress must have a formal role in promoting, supporting, at least having an opportunity to weigh in on whatever deal might emerge from this process. Where do you come down on that question? Congressional involvement, ratification, et cetera?
2: Yeah, I think that ultimately is where we need to be. The president negotiates a good deal, and Congress decides whether they want to ratify it or not. That's how our American democracy works, and there's nothing wrong with that. But the point of disagreement yesterday was over about perhaps weakening his hand during the middle of the negotiations,
1: right?
2: And that has been remedied. So look, as I talk to people out across Ohio, they want two things. They want lower gas prices, and they don't want Iran to be a threat and a terrorist regime. And I think that the president understands that and is trying to thread that needle. That is something that no president has been able to successfully do in 47 years under this terrorist regime that we have there. And this is a tough task. This is an important task. And I think that they're on the way to be able to get something that looks like that. And I hope they do.
1: On the Save America Act and the president attaching that to other legislative priorities, to the point that he said that he wasn't going to sign the housing bill that had huge bipartisan support, I think catching a lot of Republicans on Capitol Hill off guard. You've got Trump supporters, hardcore Trump supporters, who think it's right for him to apply that pressure. Others saying, we've got to do things for the public to help improve the situation on affordability and show them that we can govern, and attaching different things outside legislation to other pieces of legislation could be ultimately self-defeating. What's your thought on that? And is there a path forward here? Because I think a lot of people want to see movement on affordability. Many people, myself included, support the Save America Act, although I understand that there are some institutional challenges in the whip count and things like that. Where does this go from here in your mind?
2: So first of all, I support the Save America Act. I voted for it 6 times. And as Secretary of State in Ohio, I was part of helping make Ohio a place where it's easy to vote and hard to cheat. So election security has been an issue that's been very important to me, making sure that boys don't play girls' sports, men don't play women's sports. All of those things are, I think, core value principles that Republicans agree on. It just in this particular situation, you need 60 votes to get it done. So you need 7 Democrats to go along with it to ultimately get it passed. And there does not seem to be a pathway to be able to get that done. I hope that the president will conclude ultimately that we're with him. Like, we're with him on getting this deal with Iran done. We're with him on lowering gas prices. We're with him on housing affordability. And we're with him on the Save America Act. We just have to figure out if there is another way to be able to get it done. I hope it's decoupled from housing. And then we can look at maybe trying to get some pieces of it done through another reconciliation process or a variety of other ways. But ultimately, you know, the Democrats, when they were in charge, tried to get elections bills done that Republicans wouldn't go along with. Now we have the same situation where they won't go along with us. And ultimately, though, the American people support voter ID. They support prohibiting men from playing women's sports. I think we're on the right side of the policy issue. We just can't get the votes in the Senate.
1: In terms of procedure and Senate calendar, I know that can be sort of in the weeds and boring to a lot of people, but we were just talking with Carrie Severino earlier in the hour about judicial confirmations. And you know, there's unanimous consent called to adjourn and go into recess. And some people are saying, well, with some of these outstanding questions unresolved, including some judicial nominations, including, you know, is there another reconciliation package coming? Are they going out too early, going home too early? Is that something that you share as a concern, or is that overblown?
2: So we've confirmed a record number of at a far faster pace of Trump cabinet officials and judges and things like that than even they did in the first term. And so we're at record pace. We actually confirmed Mike Hendershot to the Northern District seat here in Ohio yesterday. So I was proud to have an Ohio judge, federal judge, get confirmed yesterday. And we're actively getting that list checked off, those boxes checked, and people and all. But, you know, look, Schumer and company have done everything under the sun to try to derail, delay, and obstruct because they don't want Donald Trump to be successful.
1: I get that. And I'm just saying, if the Democrats are going to obstruct and delay and all of that, wouldn't one tool in the toolbox be to force them to stay in Washington, D.C.? If you're going to obstruct, then you've got to do the painful obstruction. I know that's not fun for you guys. I just think some conservatives are saying, you know, why reward or let them off the hook for those tactics that you're describing? And I get, look, there are members that need to get home and there are people running for reelection. And that is very sensitive, of course, to your situation right now. So there's that tug of war back and forth in terms of what the priority ought to be. And I get that Leader Thune made the call that he did. I was just taking your temperature, if you will, on that issue, because I do see both sides of it.
2: I am one of 2 members that haven't missed a vote since Donald Trump was, you know, inaugurated here and I became a U.S. senator. And so I'm on the job ready to do it. I also hear from people back home complaining, hey, we don't see you enough. Where are you? Well, I'm in Washington. We're working on these issues. So you got to have that balance, you know, get back home, talk to people, hear what's on their mind, but then also be there to get the votes done. We've been in session as much as any Senate has, I think, in 60 years. I'm happy to work more, but I also, you know, have to get back home and see our constituents as well. So it's trying to find that balance. And I don't know what the right balance is, Guy, but we're trying to get this stuff done.
1: Couple more policy questions. Number one, I see that you are big on the Invest Act. What would that do?
2: Yeah, well, I'm a little concerned. So first of all, we are in this battle with China for the supply chain and making sure that we can do more made in America. But in some circumstances, they subsidize those businesses with government funds. And so for America to keep rare earth companies going, to keep chip companies going. The president has decided to take an equity stake in some of these companies rather than giving them a loan or a grant. Says, hey, we're going to take shares of your company. We're going to take 10% of your company. And the taxpayers will benefit from this as well as your shareholders, which in theory, I understand and I support that. However, I don't want the government to be long-term holders of companies, and I don't want them to have shares and voting shares and have controlling interest in these companies for very long. So I have legislation to try to force the government to divest within 8 years. So I don't oppose what president's doing. I support what the president's doing. But when I heard Bernie Sanders say, hey, and yes, we should take control of these AI companies, it kind of got me a little spooked. And I was like, all right, we got to do something about this.
1: Guardrails.
2: Well, let the government invest. Let the taxpayers benefit, but then divest of those companies and use any profits that the government has received and use that to pay down the national debt. That's what my legislation does.
1: Your fellow Ohio Republican Senator Bernie Moreno raised some eyebrows this week as he joined forces with Elizabeth Warren on a Social Security reform. And I'm all for reforming entitlements. I think it is an imperative. I think it's very hard to do politically. I think it has to be bipartisan, so I like that. What they've rolled out, though, is I've seen analyses saying that it would be a big tax increase and would not actually solve the solvency problem with Social Security. So I appreciate the spirit of getting our arms around these big problems on unfunded liabilities. Not sure the Elizabeth Warren approach to it is one that I would embrace. So I get where your colleague is coming from, at least in theory, in terms of the policy itself. Is that something that you would support or not yet?
2: Well, first of all, let's say one thing. We need to secure Social Security. We need to protect it. We need to make it stronger. So I agree with that point. I also agree that it will require a bipartisan solution. But I'm not on board with the approach that they've outlined in terms of the process that they're outlining with the tax increase, the targeted tax increase that they have. So, I love Bernie Moreno. He's my friend. He's my colleague. I agree that we should protect Social Security. We got to strengthen Social Security. But this rifle approach with a giant tax increase is not the way I'd go about it.
1: Yeah, it wouldn't solve the problem, and it would raise taxes. And I agree.

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6: What risks would you be willing to take to tell a compelling story? Little did one woman know that her answer to this question would forever transform the shape of journalism. New York, 1887. 23-year-old journalist Nellie Bly is tasked with a harrowing assignment to investigate the living conditions of a mental institute on an island in the East River. To do so, Bly heroically posed as a patient in order to experience and report on such matters firsthand, which would lead to the publication of an exposé that prompted governments to push for greater reforms and funding for mental health care. However, Bly would continue to challenge her boundaries as a journalist, as just 2 years later, she would embark on an ambitious solo trip around the world in order to beat the fictional record in Jules Verne's novel Around the World in 80 Days, which she would inevitably complete in just 72 days, further cementing her status as a female pioneer in the male-dominated field. Nellie Bly would go on to become the first female combat journalist during World War I, before tragically passing away from pneumonia at the age of 57, in 1922. And yet, she is forever remembered as a foundress of investigative journalism, whose impact continues to inspire the countless women who follow in her footsteps.
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7: 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I'm Bill Hemmer, Fox News.

back here on the Guy Benson Show. Our guest is Senator John Husted. Let's turn to politics, Senator, and your election fight. I think it's safe to say that if the Republicans are worried about a seat in Ohio, then, you know, that would be potentially part of a map that the Democrats could take advantage of to win back the Senate. And there's a lot at stake in November. I've seen a couple of polls where you are trailing your challenger, who's this lifetime politician, Sherrod Brown, who was voted out not long ago by the people of Ohio. He's coming back, or trying to, down 8 points in one poll, down 3 points in another. I think I've seen some other polls where it's tied or you're maybe slightly ahead. What are you seeing in your numbers? And what is your message to Ohioans? Because I think a lot of, frankly, conservative voters around

0: the country just say, oh, well, Ohio's become red, and so it's fine, it'll turn out fine. And I'm a little worried about complacency here. What's your message on that point?
1: Well, it's going to be a tight race, and the Senate majority is at stake. If I've got to win for Republicans to stay in the Senate majority, or Donald Trump will get impeached. That's the bottom line right there. So I feel an enormous responsibility to win, not for myself, not just for my state, but for the country. And I'm running against a guy who lost 2 years ago to Bernie Moreno by 200,000 votes, but he's back. He's been in public office for 52 years, the last 32 in Congress, and everything that he complains about, he thinks that energy prices are too high. Well, these are his energy prices. He thinks that healthcare prices are too high. Well, these are his healthcare policies. He was for open borders. He's 11 million illegal and unvetted people into this country, gave them Social Security benefits, gave them COVID checks, gave them Medicaid. He's too liberal for Ohio, and we got to make sure that he doesn't come back and rejoin Elizabeth Warren and Chuck Schumer and Kamala Harris and the Joe Biden gang to continue this march for democratic socialism, which is what they're all after. And I feel an enormous sense of responsibility to win this race, and I'm going to need the help of all the freedom loving people in Ohio to get that job done.
0: Is it doable? Because I understand it's early on, and I see certain polls where you're down, you know, high single digits. I don't think I really believe that. Maybe I'm wrong, but I don't believe that. But I do believe this could be a very competitive race and very much too close for comfort. At this stage, how are you feeling about it? I know that there's the public numbers, you've got your internal numbers. How are you feeling about the state of play here as we almost turn the calendar to July?
1: Look, I will just say this about poll numbers. I expect this race to be within the margin of error until election day. I really do. I think it's going to be an incredibly close race because it is a midterm election. Midterm elections just are a different turnout model than presidential elections, and that's why we need to have Republican enthusiasm. He's way outraised me and way outspent on TV so far, but we will be competitive on all those fronts, and I'm confident that we'll win. Look, this is the other thing on the ground. If you look at Ohio, we've had business groups who've never endorsed in a U.S. Senate race endorse me. We had labor groups that endorsed him the last time that have endorsed me. We've had sheriffs, including Democrat sheriffs, that did ads for Sherrod Brown the last time, who are now endorsing me this time. So people know me in this state. He's been in Washington for the last 32 years. I've been an Ohio guy. I've been working here, creating jobs here, changing our state for the better. And I'm confident that we will win, but it won't be easy because he has so many resources coming from California and New York, and I have to rely on Ohioans for most of what I do. And so we'll get there, but it's going to be tough.
0: Yeah, I mean, it's also just shameless for this guy who was there for decades causing a lot of the problems, then coming back and saying, oh, wait, I don't like this. The status quo's bad. Elect me. Like he's some outsider. No, he's the ultimate insider. It's like an arsonist returning to the scene of the fire while it's burning and saying, I'm here to help. I hope the people of Ohio are smart enough to show him the door again if he didn't get the message last time. But it's a close, close race, and Republicans cannot afford to take their eye off the ball in the Buckeye State. U.S. Senator John Hughes set up for re-election in November. Senator, thank you for your time. We'll have you back.
1: Great to be with you.
0: Final hour of the Guy Benson Show coming up next. We will talk to Tom Bevin, expanding the map all across the country as we look ahead to the midterm elections, with the co-founder of Real Clear Politics next.
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8: New strikes targeting a shaky ceasefire. I'm Angelo Bavaro, Fox News. There are new questions about the state of peace talks with Iran after new attacks in the Middle East.
9: Iran says it hit U.S. assets based right here in the Middle East. And shortly after that announcement, officials in Bahrain, which hosts a U.S. military base, say they were the ones that came under attack from Iranian drones. Now, all of this, of course, happening just a day after the U.S. military announced that it launched strikes along the southern coast in Iran. CENTCOM says its forces struck Iranian missile and drone storage locations, as well as coastal radar sites. That military action was in response to Iran attacking a Singapore-flagged ship that was transiting the Strait of Hormuz on Thursday. Vice President J.D. Vance says if Iran has any issues with the MOU, that is how it's being applied, they can pick up the phone and call them. But he added, violence will be met with violence.
8: Fox's Jeff Paul. The U.S. military is on the ground in Venezuela to help in rescue efforts following this week's back-to-back earthquakes. Fox's Dana Marie McNichol in Florida.
10: 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For many, this is personal. Back-to-back 7.2 and 7.5 magnitude earthquakes rocked Venezuela Wednesday night. An unknown number of survivors are still trapped under the rubble.
8: The death toll now up over 1,400. Coming up at the World Cup, Panama takes on England. At New York, New Jersey Stadium, at Philadelphia Stadium, Croatia and Ghana. Later, Colombia versus Portugal and Congo versus Uzbekistan, Algeria versus Austria. Today is the last bunch of matches before the round of 32 begins tomorrow. 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
24: It's June 27th, and this is your Fox Daily Snapshot. Today is National Pineapple Day. The fruit native to the Americas does not grow on trees, but from the center of a leafy plant, pineapples are sweet, tangy, and delicious. In 1940, Germany sets up two-way radio communication in occupied France with their code machine Enigma to transmit information. Also on this day in 1974, the last episode of the Flip Wilson Show airs on NBC TV. He was the first African-American to host a hit variety series on television. Wilson won two Emmy Awards, and his show was the second highest rated show of the 1970-71 season. The Living Daylights, the 15th James Bond film and the first film to star Timothy Dalton, premieres in London.
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14: Would you willingly risk death for the good of your countrymen? This was the overwhelming patriotism one man heroically possessed. Poland, 1940. Underground resistance leader Witold Pilecki was given a selfless mission to infiltrate and report on the conditions his compatriots faced while imprisoned in the infamous death camp, Auschwitz. To do so, Pilecki willingly allowed himself to be arrested by the Nazis during a street roundup in Warsaw. Once inside, Pilecki not only established an underground resistance within the camp, but also assisted in escapes, even giving up his own early escape plans for an inmate in greater danger. Eventually, though, Pilecki made a 100-kilometer escape journey on foot in 1943, after which he prepared an exhaustive report for Allied forces, which was tragically ignored and regarded as too horrifying to be true. Furthermore, even after the Nazi occupation, Pilecki faced further imprisonment by the Polish communist regime, who would unjustly execute him after a sham trial in 1948. However, Witold Pilecki would gain the recognition he deserved when his true story was released after the fall of communism, earning him the acclaim of his fellow countrymen, who forever remember him as a symbol of selfless patriotism.
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18: It's a brand new hour here on the Guy Benson Show. It's our middle hour on this Friday. Happy Friday, everyone. Happy almost 4th, a week from tomorrow. A big one, of course, coming up. 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Joining us now is Paul Morrow, Fox News contributor, attorney, and retired NYPD inspector. Paul, great to have you back.
19: Thanks for having me, Guy.
18: All right, Paul, we've talked a lot since Tuesday, even really before it, in anticipation of what might happen. But we've been talking about New York City and these Democratic primaries and the hostile takeover of the Democratic Party by full-blown socialists and communists, some of whom don't even attempt to hide their contempt for the country. And you're a New Yorker. You have seen a lot. And I'm wondering how you're feeling. Set aside the analysis. You can get to that. But how you're feeling watching some of these races in New York and the surrounding area going the way that they're going.
3: It's very hard not to be angry because, you know, the constituency that put these know-nothing candidates over the top are almost uniformly new arrivals into New York City who are here less than a couple of years, or the very moneyed elite that somehow or other managed to remain low information and are sort of virtue signaling, for lack of a better term, I know it's overused, but are quite comfortable and can insulate themselves from the results that they are going to engender here. So as somebody who's been here, as you say, in various capacities my whole life in and around New York, you feel like people who don't have a real stake in the place are helping to have it slip away.
18: There is a fixation, an obsession with Israel and Jews and AIPAC. I saw a DSA leader was interviewed by Jewish Insider promoting an insane anti-Semitic conspiracy theory. And the reporter was asking questions and this person shot back, "Go get your rabbi." I mean, we're seeing this true obsession where I feel like if they were given the opportunity, these people, option one, Medicare for all. Option two, the Jewish state is annihilated. I have no doubt which one they would pick.
3: Yep. I can't say I disagree with you. I mean, the rhetoric is that hot. And, you know, again, I go back to low information. Nobody turned out to vote, which is just shameful in a vote that really does matter here, because these are the people representing New York, going to Congress. And their ignorance, these kids who are so fired up that they will charge at ICE agents with bricks screaming free Gaza, because they love to conflate all of the various progressive causes. They, as I often say on the air, couldn't find Gaza on a map of Gaza. They have no idea of the history of the place. They have no genuine interest in the history of Israel and the formation of the nation or the Palestinian people and where the Bedouin tribes originated. None of that stuff that, as a former counterterrorism guy, we embedded ourselves in very, very deeply to understand the vectors blowing through what we needed to do to keep New York safe. It's all performative, but my God, it's a performance that goes to 11. And they are all in, and the results are what you're seeing. Somebody like Chevalier up in Washington Heights, the Dominican area, a stronghold of people of color, working class, Democratic voters, being usurped by a woman who's never accomplished anything in her life, spent her entire adult life so far in college, got herself a Middle Eastern studies degree because she needed to check another grievance box from where I sit. My opinion, she needed to convert to Islam so that she could not only, she could have the trifecta. I'm a woman, I'm a person of color, and I am also a Muslim. And I say that because these are the things that she leans into in her public discourse. She's not qualified to hold the position that she holds. It's a silly, reflexive response to TDS and what they think socialism is going to deliver, and they're going to be disabused badly.
18: Her organization that she co-founded, in writing, calls for the total destruction of Western civilization. That's their stated goal. Now she's going to be the Democrats' nominee for Congress in New York City, endorsed by Zohran Mamdani, endorsed, of course, and this is the umbrella endorsement, by Hassan Piker, who said that America deserved 9/11. And a bunch of these voters in New York said, great, let's vote for these people. There's the state Senate candidate that Mamdani endorsed, also Hassan Piker, who is Muslim, who said that 9/11 was the inevitable manifestation of America's evils, like racism and Islamophobia and capitalism. That person won her primary. You've got the guy across the river in Jersey who was the confidant and translator for the first World Trade Center bombing mastermind. I mean, having this happen anywhere in the United States, I think would be very disturbing. Having it happen in New York and the greater New York area, given what happened almost 25 years ago, it is very, very difficult for a lot of us to process.
3: and very, very hard to believe. Now, look, let's be frank here. What you've traded in Congress is dyed-in-the-wool guaranteed Democrat votes for dyed-in-the-wool guaranteed Democrat votes. They're not going to vote any different. Espalot wasn't going to vote any different than how Chevalier is going to vote. They're always going to vote left, period, end of story. Espalot had something like a 2% rating on the conservative scale here. These people never break rank.
4: That was the incumbent that she beat.
3: That's right. And, you know, it's you could argue that in a way for the right, it is at least a short-term gain. Why? Because the squad, which is what they're all going to join here, never promulgates any legislation that matters. They are quarantined by their own party into irrelevancy. Name something that AOC ever pushed through that mattered. It's all performative crap that their own party isolates. And so in that way, you've got a couple of people now, let's say make it three more additions to the squad. You're up to, let's say, seven or eight that are going to be do-nothings and just vote left. So in a practical sense, I'm not sure a whole lot changed in terms of votes. The danger is that what's happening is that this stuff is, and I hate to use the term, but it applies, normalized. And you're starting to see an acceptance of open. And if you ever wondered where, hey, hey, ho, ho, Western Civ has got to go, came from, which was the chant at Columbia University during the campus takedowns that occurred up there when they took over the campus up there, understand that Chevalier was a student there getting her degree. And so these people
4: she was one of them.
3: Normalizing. She was one of them. So she was, helped organize it. She participated and everything else. So they're normalizing this stuff. And there, I think, is a little bit of naivete on the part of the rest of the country who are happy to say, well, it's just the blue cities. Ah, it's happening in New York. They're all crazy. Well, Chicago, they're all nuts, that kind of thing.
4: Nope.
3: This is the base now on the left, and they're dragging that party into this swamp.
4: Yeah, they're not going to be able to isolate it and quarantine it the way that they've tried to so far because it's growing. And by the way, I can already hear some people saying, well, maybe I don't really care that much about Israel, and I'm against anti-Semitism, but I'm not Jewish, so it's not really my issue. Here's the thing. I don't view it that way at all, but I would caution people, often anti-Semitism, anti-Zionism, quote-unquote, obsessing over Israel, this is really just a stand-in, a placeholder for hating Western civilization writ large, especially the United States of America. And I'm not someone who likes to run around accusing other people of hating America because I disagree with them. But Chevalier, for example, and Mamdani knows all of this and bear hugged her, I'd say regardless of this, but maybe because of this, she has said openly that she hates the country. She called the United States a bleeping disgrace and bragged that when she got her hands dirty, there wasn't a napkin around, so she wiped them on the American flag. I mean, Paul, they're advertising these things.
3: Oh, yeah. And the problem they have with Israel, understand something, is that it looks too much like America. It's too successful. And because it looks like a proxy for America, and, of course, the color line matters, right? Israelis generally, unless you are a Middle Eastern origin, a Sephardic Jew, generally are perceived as white. And so, consequently, you have that aspect of the grievance industry as well. And, unusually, Guy, you can actually trace this trend pretty specifically. I think you and I have talked about in the past, student newspaper came out in the 60s that essentially argued we have to switch our loyalty, as it was like the student workers, the newspaper or something like that. It was a lefty thing that came out. It was primarily a sort of a new Black Panther kind of organ. And it was a groundbreaking article that said, we have aligned ourselves historically here with the Jewish people because they were the oppressed. Well, you know what? We've gotten it wrong. Our brown brothers in Palestine are the ones who have been oppressed by the Jewish state. And it was a cognizant switch of the progressive narrative that changed the alliance of the hyper-left here during the tumultuous 60s from the Israeli state, which at the time was socialistic. You had the kibbutz system and all of that. And it was because, again, Israel was surviving and thriving and becoming too successful, and they wanted the oppression narrative to switch over into more of a racialized narrative. And right yep. there it began. And it's only yep. been fomented since.
4: Yep. And it's not just about Israel at all. It's about us. And some of them who are maybe dumb enough or foolish enough or radical enough to say it out loud are doing it, and they're now, in some cases, winning congressional primaries. Paul, about 2 minutes left, quickly putting on your attorney hat. The accused assassin of Charlie Kirk is still facing the death penalty, even after the judge in the case had this scathing condemnation of the prosecution for violating a gag order. That's one update in a high-profile case. Also, the accused assassin of the healthcare CEO, Brian Thompson, his team had talked about using a psychiatric defense and then withdrew that. And now there's a possibility of a plea deal conversation that's being reported. Just want to get quickly your analysis on that in about a minute and a half.
3: All right, Mangione, they apparently are denying that there's any plea discussions. I don't see the government wanting to do it. Remember, there are two different cases going against Mangione, one state, one federal. His side is saying no plea deal. In the state case, they pulled the psychiatric defense here. No clear reason why. We can speculate that he didn't want to take the stand and reveal certain things because that opens all kinds of doors. As of now, you're going to see the state case begin in September, and the evidence is strong. As far as the Robinson case, the judge has allowed all kinds of delaying tactics there. He really needs to push it forward. I think he's finally getting to that point. He issued this scathing condemnation of the prosecution, but he didn't really do anything substantive. He's doing everything he can to lean into giving the defense everything that they want while making sure that the good evidence against Tyler Robinson stays in. That's where it is. The case remains strong, but it's plodding along. Both those cases are very strong, and I'd be very surprised if either one of them ever beats the case.
4: And in the Charlie Kirk assassination case, that offender, if convicted, could face the death penalty. And I think if there's ever a case, there's ever a reason, if there's ever a situation in which to hand down capital punishment, this would be it. That is my view on that subject. And we'll leave it there for now and check back in very soon with our friend and colleague, Paul Morrow, Fox News contributor. Paul, always appreciate your time here.
3: Thank you, Guy.
4: Victor Davis Hanson will join us when we come back, a conversation about America at 250 years that you do not want to miss.
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0: Ty Benson. We are back in the spirit of America 250, and we are, what, 8 days out from the 4th of July, 250 years out from the signing of the Declaration of Independence in Philadelphia. As we talk about the legacy of America, the birth of America, the celebration of the ongoing historic success and miracle that is America, I think a big piece of that is thinking about our country through the lens of history. And who better to help us think that through and talk that through than one of our favorite guests, Victor Davis Hanson. He is the Martin and Illy Anderson Senior Fellow at the Hoover Institution. His focus is the classics and also military history, highly relevant to this conversation, to this celebration, to this taking inventory of our country after a quarter of a millennium so far. Victor Davis Hanson, Professor, it's always great to have you here. Thank you for joining us.
1: Thank you for having me, Guy.
0: So you've written a column just a few weeks ago, America at 250, still dominating the world, and here's why the left won't admit it. So let's start with the first piece of that. By the metrics, how and why is America still dominant?
1: Well, I kind of go by historical metrics, even pre-industrial. Do we, countries that are dominant have a good fertility rate? Ours isn't great, but it's 1.72. Europe's 1.35. Russia's about 1.2. China's 1.0. So we're pretty good there. We're the world's largest producer of food. China now, because of its expanded diet varieties, imports, has to have every day 30% of its food imported. We're the world's largest producer of gas and oil by far. In fact, the greatest in the history of civilization. China, a competitor, has to have every single day 11 million barrels imported. Our military, for all the criticism of it, as we saw in the bombing of Iran and prior attacks, it easily went through Chinese supplied air defenses. We see what Russia's doing. We see what Europeans are doing. It's completely outclasses any other military. We're the longest constitutional government, Democratic-Republican government in existence. We have a unique constitution. We have some crises. One of them is we've had open borders. We have 53 million people. It's a new high who weren't born in the United States, 16% of the population. And we're not acculturating them and assimilating them and integrating the way we should. But all that said, it's always a relative game. And compared to our rivals, neutrals, and allies, we're in pretty good shape. In higher education, we all are critical of the humanities and the social science. But in the STEM categories of the top 50 universities, in a recent study by the Times Educational Supplement from London, we had, I think, 45 of the top 50 universities in the world. California had, as bad as it is, it had 5 universities in the top 25, I think. So in terms of education, food, fuel, military, we're in good shape. We have to address the debt. That is $31 trillion. It's $3 billion a day in interest. And we have to assimilate this new population and make sure it's legal, diverse, measured, and it can be assimilated. But compared to what we've been in the past, I think we're in a great shape.
0: On that positive note, Victor Davis Hanson, let's take a break and continue this discussion. A lot more to get to. I have more questions, of course. That's all coming up when the Guy Benson Show returns after this.

0: This is a Fox News alert. New attacks on Iran. A new wave of U.S. attacks are underway against Iranian targets after Iran attacked another commercial ship in the Strait of Hormuz. A U.S. official says the strikes are broader than last night's, targeting air defenses, drones, and missile systems after Iran ignored warnings to stand down. Deadly flash flooding strikes Kentucky. The governor declaring a state of emergency. Governor Andy Beshear says the rain's been much more severe than anticipated.
1: We've seen 6 to 7 inches of rain in some parts of our Commonwealth, which has created dangerous conditions, flash floods, and I need you to be careful.
0: The governor said at least one motorist was swept away and killed by the flash floods. 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
3: As America prepares to celebrate 250 years of independence, one symbol will be flying proudly across the nation, the American flag. But when the Declaration of Independence was signed in 1776, there was no official American flag. Many patriots fought under the Grand Union flag, with 13 stripes and the British Union Jack in the corner. The first official U.S. flag wasn't approved until June of 1777. Although the popular legend of Betsy Ross sewing the first flag endures, historians generally credit Francis Hopkinson, a signer of the Declaration of Independence, with its design. The American flag has changed 27 times. The current 50-star version was designed by 17-year-old Robert Heft as a school project in 1958.
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4: Do you think you could survive with part of your brain missing? This was a puzzling phenomenon one man was capable of living with. Vermont, 1848. 25-year-old foreman Phineas Gage was tamping down explosives with an iron rod when suddenly the powder detonated and shot the instrument through his skull, damaging the front left portion of his brain. Miraculously, not only did Gage survive the accident, but his intellectual functions remained intact and was able to leave his home after just a month of recuperation, as the damaged portion of his brain had adapted and regenerated after the injury. And although he was unable to return to his previous profession, Gage found employment as a stagecoach driver in Chile before returning to his mother's home in San Francisco, where he would ultimately pass away 12 years after his accident in 1860. Remarkably, the subsequent research into Gage's survival by contemporary and future scientists would lead to the creation of an entirely new field of medicine, earning Gage the title of the man who began neuroscience, as his story clearly showed that the brain was far more complex than previously believed. How might we, like Phineas Gage, inspire others by allowing our scars and pains to be transformed into instruments of healing and change?
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1: Halfway through the Guy Benson Show on this Friday, Victor Davis Hanson is still with us talking about America 250. And before the break, you just ran through a number of really compelling trenchant points. I'm not sure how to argue against it, but people generally do, even in a broad sense, if they don't want to get into any of the specifics you just mentioned. America's on the decline, that sort of thing. And the second part of your column is why the left won't admit it. Why won't they? I mean, can't you be critical in a constructive way of your country while still seeing clearly all the great things about it and, in fact, the dominance of it, while also recognizing that, quite frankly, if you were to have someone else supplant us as the global superpower, the options are far worse? Why can't some Americans wrap their head around those truths?
2: Because then they lose the argument of systematic, fundamental, radical change. What Barack Obama said, we're 6 days from radically transforming the country. That's what the left always wants to do. It wants to socialize the economy. It wants an equality of result rather than opportunity. It wants sort of an aristocratic, bicoastal elite, in our case, to run things. It always has contempt for the working classes, the white working class especially. So without saying that, if you say things are pretty good and we can improve upon them, then there's no need for all of this new rhetoric about transgenderism, open borders, 12 million illegal aliens coming in under Biden, revolving door, criminality, all the things they brought us. They have an agenda, and it always hinges on we're in dire straits. In World War II, you know, and the right does it the same thing. We were saying, Charles Lindbergh said we couldn't fight the Nazis. They have a paradigm. They got through the Depression much better than we did. We can't fight them. It's a new Mussolini Nazi world. After we destroyed them, then it was Soviets have created a new man. The Cold War, you can't beat them. They've got more nukes. They've got better tanks. It's not going to happen. And then when they fell, it was Japan Incorporated. They bought Pebble Beach. They bought Radio City. They're buying everything. The Japanese have this kind of crony capitalism government. It's a better paradigm. And then when they went into infertility and deflation, then it was the EU at the millennium. My gosh, the EU was 96 cents to the euro, and it got up to $1.65. They've got 450 million people. They don't spend things on defense. This is so smart. And then look at the EU today. And then, of course, the latest was China. China was going to overtake our GDP, a lot of people said, by 2025. They're 10 trillion less than we are. They're about 21 trillion. They have 1.4 billion people. And a crude back of the hand arithmetic takes four Chinese residents to produce 60% of the GDP of one American. So we're in pretty good shape, and it's the system that's very flexible, self-critical, and adopts. And I was looking the other day at what people were saying about 5 years ago on AI, robotics, bioengineering, even cryptocurrency, and they said that we were behind in all of these fields. But once you kind of let Elon Musk go, and Mark Zuckerberg, and Jeff Bezos, and all these people, Mark Andreessen, and you say, we're not going to do what Europe does. We're not going to do what China. Just go out and you can make all the money you want, but you have to put America first. You have to do things with weaponry, satellites that enhance your country. And they rose to the challenge, and nobody thought that would be happening. We're on the verge of leading in all of those latest technologies.
1: It's amazing that you just ran through all of the dire predictions of doom and gloom and America losing its place, and how each and every one crumbled. And after all of that, you might say our flag was still there, Victor, and here we are celebrating 250 years. And I know you've had some more reflections on the character and the greatness and the unique nature of our country, Victor.
2: The reason that America exists today is we're a meritocracy. I mean, we all have tribal tendencies, and we all have favoritism and family cronyism. But basically, if you compare us to the alternative, it's very different. I went to Libya once, and when I got off the plane, I was there for 2 weeks. there were potholes everywhere. And I asked the person driving, why do you have potholes when you're one of the biggest oil producers and asphalt producers in the world? He turned around without even blinking and said, we hire our first cousin. It's the first thing he said. Any job we have, we always keep our own. And we don't do that in the United States. And so we're very meritocratic. Multiracial democracies in Indonesia, Brazil, India, they have caste systems. They don't work very well. And that's one thing that we're fighting right now, tribalism. But we don't have a tribalist system that we integrate and assimilate people much better than even Europe does. And that's a great advantage. Our Constitution, it's not part, nobody can emulate. Every time we've tried to nation build, people said, don't try to do this, it's too difficult. Use the European parliamentary system, the prime minister, etc. But what our system does is it does two things really well. It gives power to localities like under federalism, 50 states, so that if you have a problem and you're venting and people are getting angry, they can vote with their feet, and there's competition between the states to come up with a better paradigm. We're seeing that with red versus blue today. That puts enormous pressure on the blue states to change their bankrupt ways, or they're going to lose their population. And we've seen that in the past. And the second thing is we don't have a multiplicity of these little splinter parties that parliamentary democracy does. We have these various views that are contained basically within two parties. Every once in a while we have a third party, but it fizzles out. And that gives a sense of stability, that it keeps people from being too radical. If you're a radical, even a social, the new socialist Islamists or whoever they are in the Democratic Party, they are within the Democratic Party. They may try to take it over, but all it will take is one big McGovern-like defeat, and we won't hear from him for a while. And the same thing with Barry Goldwater. I had a lot of admiration for him, but he was at the fringe of the Republican Party, and, you know, it doesn't work. These little parties don't work, and we keep them within two parties, and that's a source of stability. And, of course, we have a Bill of Rights. No other country really does, not Britain, not any of the European countries. And you can see with social media the difference here between, I think UK is censoring more people than China now a day. So we've got a lot of intrinsic advantages, and I don't think we appreciate it enough. And we've got a very good system of the military as well, civilian control of the military, but we have the best military academies in the world. We have a very effective way of taking people out of the middle class, like a Chester Nimitz or Dwight Eisenhower, and turning them into world-class leaders after their academy experience. And most of the military academies in Europe and in Asia still have aristocratic constraints. You have to be part of an aristocratic elite. And America's very different that way. It has a lot more upward mobility and fluidity among classes. We're not a class nation. We don't have titles, Baron, Earl, Sir, Dom. And we don't ask people, you know, how many acres is your parents? Did you have land? What's your dad's college background? We just treat people as they are and judge them on what they produce, not who their ancestors were. And every time we try to do that, the mass of Americans make fun of it and caricature it.
1: And that's as it should be. Victor Davis Hanson, our guest on the Guy Benson Show. Let's wrap up this discussion, a really important one, after the break.
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8: Can weapons of war be turned into instruments of peace? This was an intriguing contradiction. One man sought to reconcile. Japan, 1942. Martial artist Morihei Ueshiba had gained renown as an invincible warrior amongst the soldiers he helped to train. However, he began to feel a strange dissatisfaction and hatred for conflict. And although he would never forsake his training, Ueshiba sought to find a way to use his skills to unite rather than divide. It was during the worst fighting of World War II that Ueshiba experienced a vision, during which he concluded that the real way of a warrior is the art of peace. Armed with this revelation, Ueshiba dedicated himself to creating a new martial art that one could use to protect themselves without injuring an opponent. And it was after constant refinement that he would give his new system a name, Aikido, which translates to the way of unifying energy, as the techniques he created would allow one to blend with an attacker rather than crush or destroy them. Morihei Ueshiba would continue to promote his art of peace until ultimately passing away in 1969. And yet, there are over 2 million Aikido practitioners worldwide that aim to keep his unique spirit of unity alive.
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9: 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Eamon Dignam, Fox News.
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10: The Guy Benson Show with the great Victor Davis Hanson of the Hoover Institution. And Victor, to continue that thought, there's a lot of love for America and surging patriotism around this big July 4th celebration, 250 years after 1776. But it's against a backdrop of waning, fading patriotism among certain groups of Americans, including very much the young. This is something that we've lamented on this show. I know you have as well in some of your writings. And part of the problem to which you attribute all of this is America's youth not understanding our own history. What lessons of history don't they know, and what should they know?
5: The university and the K through 12 are therapeutic now, so it's a sin of commission and omission. They omit things that we all used to grow up with. I'm 72, but we had when we had a music class, it was a music class in fifth grade, and we went through America the Beautiful, My Country Tis of Thee, The Star Spangled Banner, God Bless America. Then we went into American Folk Tales, Stephen Foster. And so that gave us, it was

0: This month with Mitch Right Plumbing, Heating, and Air. 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
1: You don't have any sense of gratitude that you are walking among ghosts, that all this stuff that we have, this infrastructure from the Hoover Dam to the White House, was built for a purpose by better generations in some way, that's much poorer generations that didn't have our technology and lifestyles, but they bequeathed to us the system, and their idea was that they, whatever they got, they were going to pass on something better. And I don't see that very often in our leaders today that talk about that. And one of them, Barack Obama, just dedicated his library the other day, and before he could even open his mouth, he was attacking the founders, and he said, well, you know, the Declaration promised all men are equal, but, you know, we never fulfilled that privilege. For he may be technically right, but he had no idea that that was a big, big debate when John Adams delegated five people to write the Declaration. And Jefferson wanted that in to abolish slavery, even though he was a slave owner. But that would have torn apart the Union. That was the idea. The Southerners said, we're not going to join if you start that in. So they knew that they had to get rid of slavery. And they knew that when they did get rid of slavery, they were going to have a civil war. And they couldn't have a civil war until they had a nation. But for Obama, that's just, there's no acknowledgement of that at all. The other thing, very quickly, guys, we never make any comparisons. Ilhan Omar comes over here and she tells us she was surprised what a trashy country is, and that dictators are worse here than they were in Somalia. And no one has confidence to defend the country and say to her, well, wait a minute. You came over here. We didn't ask you to come. You came here, and now you're insulting the host that gave you a free education, that you're in the upper, upper middle class. According to your own financial statement, you're worth $30 million. Ms. Omar, do you know that most of the people who came with you to Minnesota from Somalia were connected with the Saeed Barre government, the genocidal government? Your own father was a colonel in his army. And we don't say to you, you all have blood on your hands. You were participating either actively or latently with killing 200,000 people. And then you came over here as refugees, and you want, and you sort of erase that whole past. And then you won't do the same for your host. You start to bring up past about how we're so racist or sexist, or we had slaves, and no one counters them. And I think that we need to be much more aggressive about critics of the United States compared to what? Tell us what the alternatives are. Tell us about your country that you came. I have a lot of Indian friends from India, and they are coming very frequently. That we have a big scandal here about Indian truck drivers. And I was in an argument with my friends, and I said, what would happen in India if a bunch of Americans came over there and they were given licenses and they started, you know, getting in serious truck accidents? He said, you don't want to know, Victor. You do not want to know what would happen. And I said, well, there it is. So I think we have to get a lot more muscular about defending the country, and especially our ancestors. And we're not doing that at all.
2: Yeah, we got to combat, you mentioned, the sins of omission and commission, omitting the great, proud, triumphant history, and then commission, overemphasizing the flaws, and then I think sliding into negative propaganda that you referenced. Before I let you go, Victor, in the New Criterion, you wrote about the military legacy of the Revolutionary War, and having watched the documentary on PBS recently about it, I was reminded, I knew some of this in school, but I was reminded how many times we really could have failed. America wasn't necessarily going to exist. If a few little things went differently, history could have turned quite differently. And yet, here we are, and we have this history to recount and to celebrate. But there were key moments in that war. Would you like to reflect on that general idea, or maybe give an example real quick?
1: We didn't have an army to fight a classical European battle against the British, so at times we used a regular swamp, the Swamp Fox, the Green Mountain Boys. We were very flexible about the contingents we fielded. We had to have, we didn't have a navy comparable to Britain. We needed the French, and yet the French knew that if we were to be successful, we were still what they would call Anglo-Saxons. We had fought them in the French Indian War, so that was very tricky for Jefferson and Adams and Franklin to get the French on our

0: our side, even though they felt that this would not last very long, and it didn't. We were already, after the country was fine, fighting the French here and there. So that was very important, that alliance. And then people think we were backward. We had very sophisticated weapons. We had rifled flintlocks that were superior to the British Brown Bess. We even tried to craft a submarine, the first world's first submarine, really. It didn't really have military applications at first, but it would very soon after that. And so when you look at this very tiny little country, and 40% of the people were not in favor of it, and then you're going against the greatest navy and maybe the third or fourth best army in the world, and yet you have to find a strategy that uses your geography, your knowledge of terrain, the home ground, an alliance with the French. Your weaponry is sort of ad hoc, and you have to say to your men, you guys are on the frontier. You're fighting the Native Americans, you're fighting each other. You are the best shots in the world. We have to incorporate those skills. And we can't quite have a European army yet. And maybe even when we do, we'll need you to be irregulars. And so it was a very flexible idea. And Washington was he'd had a lot of experience. I don't think anybody else would have been able to lead the Continental Army except him.
1: An essential man in our history, and our first president responsible for so many, not just military triumphs and political decisions, but also traditions and precedents that stand to this day, the indispensable American in many ways. Victor Davis Hanson, our friend here on The Guy Benson Show. He's a senior fellow at the Hoover Institution, helping us think about our place in history and this glorious celebration of our 250th birthday. Victor, thank you so much for your time.
0: Thank you for having me, Guy.
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2: 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It appears by its own numbers, the U.S. government seems insolvent. 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Add it all up, and it looks like the U.S. owes more than $130 trillion it doesn't have. 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
8: Have you ever felt like the weight of the world rested on your shoulders? This was an overwhelming burden one soldier would learn to bear. Russia, 1983. Stanislav Petrov was the duty officer at one of the Soviet Union's missile detection facilities when on September 26th, his monitors detected what appeared to be five U.S. missiles heading towards his homeland. With little time to act, Petrov faced a crucial choice of whether to report the possible threat to his superiors, who in turn would launch a counterattack that would lead to all-out nuclear war. In the end, Petrov would treat the readings as a false alarm, which was later proven true after it was determined that satellites had mistaken the reflection of the sun off of clouds for attacking missiles. While initially reprimanded by his superiors, Petrov would later gain international recognition for his decision that veritably saved the world. And yet, he would humbly brush aside such praise, eventually leaving the military to care for his ailing wife and live as a simple farmer before ultimately passing away in 2017 at the age of 77. How might we, like Stanislav Petrov, be instruments of peace in a world threatened by destruction from more than just nuclear weapons?
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11: This is a Fox News alert. New attacks on Iran. I'm Carmen Roberts. Just hours ago, the U.S. military launched fresh attacks on Iranian targets in the Strait of Hormuz. They struck multiple targets after Tehran violated the ceasefire by attacking a second ship near the strait. Iran also attacked a U.S. ally early today.
12: Bahrain's foreign ministry says it was hit by a number of Iranian drones overnight, and they condemned the attack as a blatant violation of the kingdom's sovereignty and a flagrant threat to the security of citizens and residents. Iran's state-run IRNA news agency says the IRGC Navy targeted U.S. military positions in the region as retaliation against U.S. airstrikes. On Friday, CENTCOM says U.S. forces struck Iranian missile and drone storage locations after Iran hit a Singapore-flagged cargo ship Thursday with a drone. The U.S. indicated it was a breach of the 14-point memo of understanding.
11: Fox's Madeline Rivera, U.S. defense official, telling Fox News a short time ago, the strikes are now complete. Kentucky's governor declares a state of emergency as rounds of dangerous flash flooding swamp the Ohio Valley, leading to at least one death. Governor Andy Beshear says the rain's been much worse than anticipated.
13: We've seen 6 to 7 inches of rain in some parts of our Commonwealth, which has created dangerous conditions, flash floods, and I need you to be careful.
11: Speaking in a video announcement, the governor said another round of heavy rain will hit before 11 tonight.
13: It could dump another significant amount of rain, which is means it's going to be dangerous. It's going to be dangerous to drive. We've already had at least one motorist swept away.
11: And first responders have been rescuing people trapped in vehicles and homes. It's the opposite problem in Utah. Lack of water. The Cottonwood Fire is burning out of control, scorching more than 92,000 acres. The governor's declared a state of emergency and banned fireworks for the 4th. 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
7: 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Thank you to Scout Troop 27 for proper flag retirement of all flags dropped. 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
15: Yeah. Facebook, Instagram, X. Follow Nation of Jake on all three. At Nation of Jake. You can also follow this radio station at News Talk 98.9. And our resident trillionaire, Josh Rivera at Josh J. Rivera 12. I have your $100 trillion, Josh. I will be delivering that.
16: Yes.
15: I have it in my possession. It's upstairs. I'm going to run upstairs in a minute, grab it, and snap a photo for you just to prove that when I make a bet, I pay. I never welch on a bet. All right? I always pay my debts. I'm like Jamie Lannister. All right. Let's see. What is going on online on X today? More from the reflecting pool. I just saw some video. They are installing fence, chain link fence, around the reflecting pool. They have to drain that bad boy again, and they have to replace, I guess, or reapply some of that sealant, the Rhino liner. The Trump administration swears up and down that it was due to vandalism, that it's not just peeling up because it was misapplied or they didn't etch the concrete below. They say that vandals with knives and or box cutters are responsible for making gashes in that sealant, in the Rhino liner, Here is Caroline Leavitt. Is she off? Is she back from a maternity leave? She was on Fox News.
14: The vandalism is very real, despite what Tim Walz wants to say. It's an imaginary problem. No, it is not. It's a very real problem. In fact, I spoke with the National Park Service just before joining the show. They now have 17 police reports that have been filed in just the matter of a few days. There's actually been 6 arrests at the Reflecting Pool, where, again, these deranged individuals, many of them longtime donors to the Democrat Party, to Barack Obama, to Act Blue, that have been vandalizing and desecrating our federal monument, one of the most beautiful monuments in the world, the Reflecting Pool. And that's why President Trump is not going to stop with this effort. We're going to not only hold those people accountable, but we're going to fix the pool, make it, continue to make it beautiful from this despicable vandalism just in time to celebrate our nation's 250th birthday next week.
15: Vandalism. How would you like it to be one of the people who got arrested for the vandalism? Or better yet, you know, let's say the Trump administration is maybe stretching the truth on this vandalism thing. Do you think that they pulled some people aside and said, hey, listen, admit to the vandalism, say that you vandalized the pool, we will arrest you, we'll put you out on bond, and you'll be fine, and we'll drop the charges much later when everybody forgets about it. But for now, you are a pool vandal. Just cop to it. Cop to it, you'll be taken care of later. You know, I bet that kind of stuff goes on. I still think, though, technology, you got to get a pool skimmer, right? You got to get a pool robot, a little robot vacuum. Get an army of them, a fleet. Get them on Prime Day. They've got to be for sale on Prime.
16: I just got a Roomba the other day.
15: Oh, really?
16: That was fun. Yeah, I got the Roomba on Target. They had a big sale at Target, but this was a couple days ago, not on Prime.
15: Did you get the Roomba that you can actually map out? You can actually map out a route for your Roomba?
16: Yeah. We got that.
15: Okay, see, I've got an old Roomba. You can't map out the route on my Roomba.
16: So how does it just goes until it runs
15: into
16: something? Yeah,
15: my Roomba is just random. It's random Roomba. And so it'll get stuck in a corner. And they're not that smart. The old ones, they're kind of dumb. And they'll just get stuck. They won't go over stairs, thankfully. But that said, yeah, the newer Roombas, the newer generation ones, you can actually map it out. So you get your high traffic areas. You can say, okay, go here when I'm not here, because I'm always tripping over my Roomba. And then there's the nightmare scenarios, Rivera. Have you ever read about when people, their Roomba, they set it loose, and it maybe runs over like cat poop?
16: Yeah, I've seen that. Yeah, so that's why the only reason we run it at this point is if we're home. We want to avoid a situation like that.
15: Do they make an underwater Roomba? Those are the original Roombas. Those are the original Roombas, your pool robot.
16: Yeah, the Polaris's?
15: Yeah, Polaris. There's all kinds of brands of them. I usually just give them names. Like in my parents' pool, it was Albert. Albert was the pool robot.
16: We named ours, too.
15: What'd you name it?
16: Rocky.
15: Rocky? Rocky the Roomba?
16: Yeah.
15: No, like the thing about the pool robots is that they'll be just, you know, sucking stuff up off the bottom of the pool, and all of a sudden their tail will whip out and spray you. You know? You ever sit around a pool and all of a sudden,
16: yes,
15: it'll just spray you.
16: Well, I grew up
15: tail.
16: Working on pools. Like, I actually grew up.
15: Yeah, that's right. You're a pool
16: years.
15: Boy. Why aren't you coming up with these ideas for the reflecting pool? You're the pool boy.
16: Yeah, that's a huge pool, man. I don't feel like dealing with protesters, pro algae protesters. That's not part of the contract.
15: Man. Just that's just part of it. You know what they should do? They should get some real handsome dudes, not unlike yourself, Josh Rivera, and just have reflecting pool boys. You know, dudes look good with their shirts off.
16: Not the worst idea.
15: All out there, just, you know, working 8-hour shifts, you know, with their nets, you know, skimming the algae out of the pool, just reflecting pool boys. And then you have, like, Copper Tone. You have some sort of corporate sponsor. I'm a reflecting pool boy. You're just hanging out, getting a tan, looking good, you know, mogging people. That's how you do it. So how did I come up with this and not you? You're the pool boy.
16: I was the pool boy. I'm not anymore.
15: Pool boy.
16: I've been in 10 years.
15: All right. What you got in the X-Files?
16: Oh, I got a cringy clip. Joy Reid. This is going to be a
15: great.
16: Lot of fun.
15: Yeah.
16: Joy. July 4th is coming up. And, of course, what better person to give their take on July 4th than Joy Reid?
17: Because in many ways, and with apologies to my dear spicy white friends, because I know that my white brothers and sisters do love a 4th of July. It is Independence Day. Everybody's barbecuing. It's a thing. I can promise you, black folks, we will take that day off. We will barbecue because we off. But black people, that nobody black I know is really excited about the 4th of July, because it is a it is what Frederick Douglass said it is. It is the celebration of slaveholders who freed themselves from having to pay taxes to the crown for their slave empire.
15: Joy Reid, I wonder if she understands something. Very few white people owned slaves. It was a rare occurrence. Most white people did not own slaves. In fact, it was a very specific group of people who owned slaves. And does she also know how many white people were killed in the war to end slavery? Are we going to carry this burden around for another 150, 200, 300 years? How long? How long until we actually look at it and say, you know what? Is this a perfect country? No. Is it the best country in the world? Yes. All right, this is fun. Yankees second baseman Jazz Chisholm. He is being criticized because while playing second base for the Yankees, he decided he was going to eat a blow pop.
18: So he's got a Tootsie Pop in his mouth. No, that's a blow pop. A little UL Washington. Remember, he had the toothpick.
19: You brought up a Tootsie Roll.
18: I got it from the dugout. It's a Tootsie Pop. Love a Tootsie Pop. Dangerous, though, to be playing with that in your mouth.
15: Yeah, I mean, I would think that it's dangerous to play ball with a lollipop in your mouth. Also, maybe a little disrespectful. You know, taking your job seriously. You get paid millions of dollars. You're out there with a Tootsie Pop. But then again, you know, it used to be where guys used to have a big chaw in. And so they would actually, you know, get a buzz off tobacco when they would play the field. And they'd spit everywhere. And guys chew gum. You know, big league chew. And so guys will just stuff their face full of gum, sunflower seeds. You know, they'll eat, but now you can't do the chaw anymore. And so Jazz Chisholm is out there, and he's eating a lolly. He's not like, you know, it's not like he's smoking a cigarette. You know, although I'd like to see that. I would like to see a player, you know, rip a heater while playing the field. Because if you can do that, I knew a guy who played guitar, and he could keep a cigarette in his mouth for like the full 3 minutes of a song. He'd play a solo with a cigarette dangling from his lip. Eddie Van Halen could do it, but he usually put the cigarette in the headstock of his guitar. But getting back to it, Jazz Chisholm, his manager, Aaron Boone, not happy about having a second baseman eating a sucker during a game.
20: Jazz has a lollipop in his mouth. Second time this year we've seen him play with a lollipop in his mouth. Is there anything that you care about there?
21: What are the analytics there?
22: Oh, yeah, that pisses me off.
20: Okay.
22: I didn't know about it until after the game. So he and I talked about that. That won't be going on.
15: Okay. All right, so Aaron Boone, the manager of the Yankees, not impressed.
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24: What risks would you be willing to take to tell a compelling story? Little did one woman know that her answer to this question would forever transform the shape of journalism. New York, 1887. 23-year-old journalist Nellie Bly is tasked with a harrowing assignment to investigate the living conditions of a mental institute on an island in the East River. To do so, Bly heroically posed as a patient in order to experience and report on such matters firsthand, which would lead to the publication of an exposé that prompted governments to push for greater reforms in funding for mental health care. However, Bly would continue to challenge her boundaries as a journalist, as just 2 years later, she would embark on an ambitious solo trip around the world in order to beat the fictional record in Jules Verne's novel Around the World in 80 Days, which she would inevitably complete in just 72 days, further cementing her status as a female pioneer in the male-dominated field. Nellie Bly would go on to become the first female combat journalist during World War I, before tragically passing away from pneumonia at the age of 57 in 1922. And yet, she is forever remembered as a foundress of investigative journalism, whose impact continues to inspire the countless women who follow in her footsteps.
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15: All right, welcome back to the program.
19: Yes, have some.
15: Yeah, the Nation of Jake. News Talk 98.9, the roar of Memphis. Right now, though, we welcome in our friend Dale Jackson. We talked to Dale Jackson on Fridays, just kind of like a wrap-up of news of the week. He hosts a boatload of radio shows. He's out of Chattanooga on WGOW. He's in Huntsville on WVNN, the Dale Jackson Show. Dale, welcome back to the program. How are you?
21: I'm sorry to be here, Jay.
15: Oh, there we go. We got a little slimy. You a Stallone fan? I like Stallone.
25: Yeah, you can't go wrong with Sylvester Stallone. The worst movies he ever made is Cliffhanger. That's still pretty good.
15: Wait, what?
25: Yeah.
15: Cliffhanger was awesome. That's what's so funny about this. It's because I love Cliffhanger. I thought Daylight was his worst movie. When he was in the Holland Tunnel.
25: Yeah.
15: That was a bad one. Rhinestone? No, man. You gotta look at the filmography. There's a lot of bad movies, but they're so fun.
25: Have you seen the meme going around where Superman's going through all these different movies and wrecking the movies? There's one where he tickles Sylvester Stallone and he falls off the cliff.
15: I like that. I think that's the best use of AI, is messing with film. That said, I won't stand for any Sylvester Stallone slander. Given he's made one of the greatest movies of all time, he has license to do whatever he wants.
25: What movie are you talking about? Demolition Man?
15: Yeah, exactly. Rocky, of course, and Rocky 3. Yeah. But Demolition Man, enjoyable movie. Cobra, a lot of fun. Tango and Cash, that one was fun. Over the top. I mean, even his bad movies are relevant in pop culture.
25: Did I ever give you my theory on his Expendables thing in AI? How far they could take this?
15: No, I don't think so.
25: Think about this. We're a couple years away from this, but one day you could get like Expendables 27, and you could have like Lucille Ball and Clark Gable and James Dean and
15: Errol
25: Elvis
15: Flynn.
25: Presley. Yeah, John Wayne.
15: Rock like Hudson.
25: Yeah, and like all these random people. And you're like, okay, this is pretty awesome.
15: Yeah, you got to get all their estates to sign off on it. And at this point, or I don't know, does that work? Like, don't you have like 100 years and things become public domain?
25: I mean, if you're Lucille Ball's estate, what are you protecting?
15: Yeah, exactly. You got to get it. All right. Let's see, Dale. Let's start here. State of Tennessee with this redistricting. I don't think that any of the new districts get all the way over to Chattanooga, but some of the new districts.
25: They try.
15: I know. They go pretty far. The Tennessee's 9th district. Let's talk about this one. It stretches across the southern border of the state over into Middle Tennessee. It's quite the lengthy district. Over on your side of the state, who are the names that you're hearing that are competitive in these races for these new seats?
25: It's actually kind of funny because I was talking to one of the candidates this week, but I wasn't talking to him on the Chattanooga show. I was talking to him on the Huntsville show.
15: Oh, that's right. Yeah, because it kind of butts up next to it.
25: Well, the Huntsville media market goes into that district.
15: Okay.
25: And so there's a couple counties there that kind of bleed over into that media market. And Huntsville, my radio show goes in there. You know, I used to go up to Tibbs Ford in that area, and so I was talking to one of the candidates there, Jeremy Thompson, you know, former Army guy. He'd done a lot. He's got a good background. He owns a bar and all sorts of stuff. I know that, was it Brent Taylor as well as running there?
15: Yes.
25: So there's a Republican from both ends of the district, the extremes ends of the district, of a pretty large district. Where's the population centered? And it looks like from my telling, the population is actually centered more towards the eastern part of that district. And I asked him, I said, you're like in Fayette, you know, are you going to be representing Memphis from there? And he's like, yep, that's the district. And I said, I hope to represent everyone. And it's like, okay, that's good. It's gonna be interesting that there was one. Now there are what, four districts? They've split the city in four.
15: Three. They all kind of convene or converge in Shelby County.
25: On Beale Street?
15: Yeah, pretty much. No, you've got the 5th district goes dog legs all the way around to the north, and it's got Columbia, and it's Andy Ogle's district, and it includes downtown Memphis. Then you have the 8th district is where Representative David Kustoff, that's his territory, and that's more, that hasn't changed all that much. He's still got like East Memphis, but then Southeast Memphis, all the way over to where you're talking about, just north of Huntsville, is all the 9th district. And over here in our neck of the woods, you know, Brent Taylor, who is from Memphis, he's the guy that we see that gets all the coverage here. So just based on, you know, different perspectives, you know, different media markets, you could have very different perceptions of who the leader in the clubhouse is. So I mean, the polling isn't out on this yet. So
25: yeah, there's a lot. It's going to be interesting to see, because Republicans got moved around in this, obviously, from different districts who had other representatives and stuff. And I'm not going to say it's confusing. If it is, too bad. But I think there's going to be a lot of movement and a lot of talk about this, and about where the heart of the district's going to be and all that.
15: Yeah, I mean, I think that, though, you know, there's also Todd Warner, who is he already serves. Like, that you're gonna have, you know, guys who have name recognition, guys who already are in seats. They're going to get drawn out, but hopefully it just all stays Republican, because the last thing you want, if you are Governor Lee or any of the Republicans in the state of Tennessee, is to have a miscalculation and have one of these districts flip over to Democrats, or multiple districts. That would be maybe the most entertaining outcome, but probably not great.
25: Well, it's like John, I forget who it was now, the name escapes me off the top of my head. But the guy in South Carolina, Colborn, in South Carolina.
15: Jim Clyburn,
25: yeah. And he was like, oh, well, they think that with these new districts, and again, they weren't thinking when they say stuff like this, but he said, we could possibly pick up two more seats in South Carolina than we had already. Republicans might have drawn themselves into a problem. And I'm like, okay, that sounds more fair than it was before. So what are you complaining about? He's lying, obviously.
15: But
25: there is a real concern about that in some states, of drawing things too thin.
15: Well, you know what, though? You know, that'd be a good way to shift into what I wanted to talk about with you next, is up in New York. Like, more competitive districts, that's probably going to prevent things from happening like we saw in New York, where you've got these safe blue seats, these congressional districts that will be vote blue no matter who, and you got 10% of the 750,000 of voters in these districts voting in a primary, and they're being taken over by Democrat socialists. Mm-hmm. So voting blue no matter who is going to get you a member of the Democratic Socialist of America, who one of them up there, Dale Jackson, I'm sure you've been covering this, their goals are to eradicate Western civilization. So that, you know, having competitive districts, you might head that off.
25: Yeah, it's interesting to see the amount of hatred these people have for a system they're obviously taking advantage of. But we've seen that for a while, which is why we have a problem with immigration on a lot of fronts. People who are coming here are coming here to cause problems. But what I found funny about that whole thing, just a little side note, was the absolutely hilarious image of a bunch of white New Yorkers chanting at a black guy, "You're next, you're next, you're next." And thinking to myself, what if that happened in Nashville? Like, what would the national media say to that scene? And it's kind of interesting that they've gone full circle there, that Hakeem Jeffries isn't radical enough. So, well, good luck.
15: Talk about getting bit by your own snake. You know, these quote-unquote establishment Democrats, they have been bullied into taking these far left positions, whether it's on the border or whether it's on the transgender issues or whatever it is. They would never hold their ground, and they just let it creep in and creep in. And now they're in a situation where I believe I just saw where 13 quote unquote moderate Democrats, if there are that many left, are going to stand up against socialism. They're saying, we believe in capitalism and patriotism. We do not hate Western civilization. Where are you? Like, you really have to take an inventory of where you are if you're having to put that out.
25: Well, what does it even mean, though?
15: Right.
25: I mean, it's just, thanks for the statement. All that means is we don't want to lose our seat.
15: Please don't eat our faces.
25: Yeah. And I think it's interesting to see if the Democrats were to take over, which there's been a pretty significant shift in polling right now towards who the favorite is. I mean, you look at Taurico, he's toast. It looks like the Mein Kampf over there, I don't want to slander anybody. Mein Kampf, he's looking like he's in trouble. So you have all that happening. But if they take the House, you know, what are they going to do? They're going to have a little bit of a rebellion there. And either the people in the moderate people are going to have to come around, or the radicals are. And I think the radicals might hold firm. I mean, we saw the Tea Party make deals and stuff. So who knows? This is even more radical than the Tea Party, though, but that was always touch and go, right?
15: Yeah, I mean, you're going to find out that these people, they've said what they needed to say to get elected. You know, they went left to get all these, I don't know, college-educated, disillusioned master's degree holders who can't find jobs, Because that's who is championing all the socialism. It's not the working class people. It's not the blue collar people. They just want better opportunities is what they want. It's these idealists, these indoctrinated higher education professional students, so to speak. And they're really riled up in a primary process. But once Chevalier and Valdez, once they get to D.C. and realize, you know, we might have to play by the rules, because you've seen it with AOC. You've seen where AOC is kind of moderated a little bit because she's got her sights on higher office. You can't
25: get money.
15: Well, yes, there's that. You can't go in having said F Kamala Harris, right? And then carry that into the party as a whole.
25: I mean, Joe Biden's a rapist too, right?
15: Oh yeah, Joe Biden's a rapist.
25: Yep.
15: But I think honestly though, I think having gone on record when she was at Columbia University and she, you know, the Chevalier, she had that CUAD, the apartheid divest, whatever the group she put together, the on-campus protest, when she says we want to eradicate Western civilization, Hakeem Jeffries, he could say, I'm not seating this person.
25: No, but he's not going to. You'll take that body, man. That's what you're going to do. I mean, the Graham Plattner thing is a perfect example. And we saw it here with Roy Moore, too, in Alabama. You know, I don't think Roy Moore did what he was accused of. There was no real proof. It was just a last minute allegation meant to slander him. That's all. That's a whole other story. But there were still people who were willing to take the calculation and go, we need the body. I mean, so I think there will be we need the body sort of thing. And I forget who said it the other day, but they said we really need to take the Senate. I forget. I don't remember exactly who it was. Maybe it was Cory Booker, actually. Who said, look, we need the Senate.
15: That's what he said. Yeah. I guess he was justifying support for Graham Plattner, saying
25: he's not going to campaign for him, but he really hopes he wins.
15: Yeah, he's got some problems, but we really need that seat. Dale Jackson, have a great weekend.
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24: What's the boldest idea you've ever had? Sometimes all it takes to bring people together is a single dream. Canada, 1977. Teenage athlete Terry Fox is diagnosed with a form of cancer that necessitated the amputation of his right leg. Nevertheless, Fox was grateful for the care he was given and sought to raise awareness about the importance of cancer research. And so, he proposed a bold idea. A solo run across the country, during which he sought to raise $24 million, or $1 per Canadian citizen at the time. Armed with a prosthetic running leg, Fox began his Marathon of Hope in 1980 at the tip of the Canadian East Coast. From there, he continued to run 26 miles per day, during which he was encouraged by fans of his noble cause. Unfortunately, after 143 days and 3,339 miles, Fox was forced to quit his run after his cancer had returned and spread to his lungs, which would lead to his untimely death at the age of 22 in 1981. However, not only has Terry Fox become a national hero, but more than $900 million have since been donated in his name toward the cause for a cure he gave his life for.
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9: News, I'm Angelo Bavaro. The U.S. military launched a new round of airstrikes against Iranian targets today.
19: This is in response to the IRGC hitting a ship in the Strait of Hormuz. It was about 4:30 a.m. when that ship was hit near the Strait of Hormuz. That's the second ship in 2 days, and this is the second night of bombing that the U.S. military is carrying out. The targets include air defense systems, drone storage sites, cruise missiles.
9: Fox's Jennifer Griffin. Rescue efforts continue in Venezuela after this week's devastating earthquakes.
26: An unknown number of survivors are still trapped under the rubble. With a possible death toll in the thousands, native Venezuelans here say the immediate aid from the Trump administration will save lives.
9: Fox's Dana Marie McNichol. 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
15: All right. We've got bizarre and unusual stories. If you like those, we'll go ahead and spin the wheel of weird. We collect these stories all week long. We put them up on the wheel of weird. Josh Rivera, the keeper of the wheel. Hey, now that you got $1 trillion, $100 trillion, are you going to hire somebody to come in and spin the wheel for you? Or are you going to still get your hands dirty with it?
16: I like getting my hands dirty with it.
15: Okay, yeah, you got to stay humble. You got to stay humble. Even if you got $100 trillion from the Bank of Zimbabwe, you got to stay humble. All right, Rivera, what is on the wheel this afternoon?
16: We got Dance Dance Revolution, Boom Goes the Dynamite, Legal Implications, Hawk Tua, Losers Anonymous, and Rocky Road.
15: All right.
28: Give it a big spin!
15: Well, is that a double spin? Double wheel spin. How's that even work? Did you spin the wheel right in the middle of spinning the wheel?
16: Yeah, a little bit.
15: Okay, give it an extra push.
16: Extra fun.
15: All right, where are we today on the wheel? I'm a trillionaire,
16: man. We landed on Hawk Tua.
15: Okay. Oh, this is a story out of Broken Bow, Oklahoma. An Arby's manager in Oklahoma is accused of giving a customer herpes after spitting in her food. Oh, no. Amanda Hendricks was charged with felony poisoning with intent to injure after a customer reported her food had been contaminated during a late-night visit on March 28th. Late-night visit to Arby's is never, ever a good idea. Police began an investigation after receiving a report from an Arby's employee who claimed another worker had spit into a customer's meal. Investigators reviewed surveillance footage from the restaurant and interviewed employees. According to a lawsuit against Arby's, Hendricks was aware that she had an active herpes outbreak when she spat into the customer's food. Police said the footage shows Hendricks handling sandwich meat while working a slicer. She allegedly lowers her head toward the meat and saliva can be seen falling from her mouth and onto the sandwich. On that night in March, the victim ate one sandwich as she pulled out of the parking lot, then brought the remaining food home and shared it with her husband and mother-in-law, who was in hospice care at the time. The lawsuit alleges the victim developed symptoms after eating the food, including a lesion or cold sore on her lip. The victim later tested positive for HSV-1. The civil lawsuit against Arby's alleges that the restaurant allowed Hendricks to work despite her having an active herpes outbreak with visible lesions. The victim now lives in constant fear that she will transmit herpes to her husband or their children. Hendricks was arrested on Sunday and booked into the McCurtain County Jail. What a disgusting story and a disgusting human. Spitting in people's food. You know, that's why, if possible, I know it's not always possible. If possible, I like to go places where I can watch my food be prepared. Like, if you're not making my food right in front of me, I'm really not interested in eating it. And I don't like going to fast food places anymore. I used to go all the time. That was my signature, man. Like a Wendy's cup. I would always have a Wendy's cup. And, you know, I'm eating chili from Wendy's, just cheap stuff. But the value meal, they used to have a junior bacon. I get a junior bacon cheeseburger for $1, and I get a small chili for $1. And then I get a drink. And it was like $3 and plus tax. And that's what I ate when I was poor. And it was fine for a while. But then you read these kind of stories. I don't want Amanda Hendricks spitting her herpes, hawking her herpes into my Arby's roast beef. Just an awful story all the way around. I don't know. Rivera, you're not a big Arby's guy.
16: I haven't eaten it in like 12, 13 years, and I plan to keep it that way.
15: You know, if you're going to get a roast beef sandwich, just go to the Danvers.
16: Or just a deli.
15: Or the Danvers, man. Danvers is underrated. I love Danvers. Huge Danvers fan. They've never spit in my food. At least not to my knowledge. I can tell you, I have lived herpes-free for 47 years, and I've eaten at Danvers. I've also eaten at Arby's. All right. Coming up, we've got name drop. If you want to play, I have tickets to Baron Von Opperbein up for grabs. Give me a call, 683-0989. Do it now.
4: What's your name, dude?
23: Nation of Jake's 5 o'clock name drop.
4: Drop?
15: Say it! Say it! All right. I've got a couple of tickets to Baron Von Opperbein and the River of Time, the all-new immersive experience down at Mud Island River Park, where the River Museum once stood, is now Baron Von Opperbein and the River of Time. All right, today I guess we've got a team effort here. We've got Sean and Maddie, which sounds kind of like one of those old Nickelodeon shows or Disney shows, Sean and Maddie. Sean and Maddie are here. I believe that Sean, you are Maddie's father. Is that correct?
7: Actually, she's the boss, Jake.
15: She's the boss.
7: But yes, I am the father.
15: So she's running the show.
7: Runs the house.
15: Are you just like chauffeuring?
7: Yes.
15: What are you doing? You just driving Maddie around? What you got going on today?
7: So for Father's Day, they bought me this cool little handheld chainsaw thing, and they just bought the wrong battery charger.
10: We got the wrong battery.
7: So now we're going to replace it at Lowe's. You know, it's a pretty good little Wednesday afternoon.
15: All right, Sean and Maddie, let's play some name drop here. I've got an audio clip of somebody making the news. I'm going to play it for you, all right, Sean?
7: Okay.
15: Because you're eligible to play. I don't think Maddie is of 18 years old. So I'm going to play the clip for you. Sean, at the end of the clip, you identify who is speaking in the clip by dropping his or her name. If you're correct, Baron Von Opperbein. If not, I'll call you a loser, and we'll get a vulture in here to show you how it's done. You ready to play?
7: Been called a loser many times, Jake.
15: Hopefully not by Maddie.
7: Not by Maddie.
15: That.
7: Not by Maddie.
15: Good. All right. Here you go.
7: We don't put it now.
15: All right, listen up. Here you go.
16: I think we can see from each of these candidates that they have exactly what it takes to succeed. And we've heard from Republicans time and again that they're going to try and make these candidates the face of the Democratic Party. To them, I say that we are ready for that. And when it comes to domestic policy, I know that for many of them, one clear area of concern is the cruelty of ICE. You've heard from a number of not just the candidates who became congresspeople last night, but rather candidates across the country, the need to abolish ICE. It's something that I've echoed myself.
15: All right, Sean, drop that name.
7: That is the communist mayor of New York City, Mayor Mamdani.
15: There you go, boom.
4: Drop.
15: Yeah, that's Zohran Mamdani, man. He's, yeah. Oh, I'll let you celebrate for a second.
7: Sorry, Jay.
15: No, it's good. It's cool. Zamdani, or Mamdani. He's the kingmaker now. He's the guy, you know? He's you get his endorsement, you win a primary. The Democrat Party is being taken over by Marxist, communist, socialist, whatever you want to call them. These are the defund the police people. These are the Trans Bill of Rights people. These are the Abolish ICE, Open Borders, No Human is Illegal people. These are the Hamas people. This is Hakeem Jeffries and Chuck Schumer are seeing the takeover right now. And so what do you think this looks like, say, in the general elections going forward? I mean, do you think that that this is a danger to the Republic, or do you think that this will just seal the deal for Republicans on the national scene?
7: No one votes in the primaries. I mean, just your hardcore left or right types that vote in primaries. Your general election, I don't see. I would like to think that most Americans aren't going to vote for someone that's going to try to open up a free grocery store, because everyone knows they're paying for it. So,
15: The free grocery store stuff is the least of the worries. You know, that's something that they can try up in New York. You know, my concerns are more for open borders and Medicare for all and the things that are truly unsustainable, and not just that, but just dangerous. You know, they're talking about, you know, abolishing prisons, abolishing police.
7: Yeah, that's not going to happen. I got friends that are Democrats, and even they think that's, you can't abolish police.
15: Well, they tried all this, the police stuff, and they failed. Sean.
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24: How far would you be willing to travel to help a friend in need? The greatest courage is often found in reluctant heroes. New York, 1940. American Olympic bobsledder Billy Fisk is prompted to help his allies across the pond as the German Luftwaffe looms over England. However, since the U.S. was still neutral at this point of the Second World War, Fisk was forced to lie about his nationality in order to enlist in the Royal Air Force. Surprisingly, though he had never flown before, Fisk proved to be a natural fighter pilot and participated in his first sorties less than a week after training. His aviation career, though, would be short-lived, as on August 16th, Fisk's fuel tank was shot by an enemy dive bomber over the English Channel. However, instead of bailing out of his plane, which was desperately needed to help in the war effort, Fisk skillfully glided it back to his airfield. Tragically, though his plane would be repaired, Fisk would succumb to his injuries the following day, earning him the distinction of being the first American citizen fighter pilot to be killed in action during World War II. And though he confessed his reasons for serving to be unheroic, the inscription on his memorial plaque would go on to read, "An American citizen who died, that England might live."
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24: What's the boldest idea you've ever had? Sometimes, all it takes to bring people together is a single dream. Canada, 1977. Teenage athlete Terry Fox is diagnosed with a form of cancer that necessitated the amputation of his right leg. Nevertheless, Fox was grateful for the care he was given and sought to raise awareness about the importance of cancer research. And so, he proposed a bold idea: a solo run across the country, during which he sought to raise $24 million, or $1 per Canadian citizen at the time. Armed with a prosthetic running leg, Fox began his marathon of hope in 1980 at the tip of the Canadian East Coast. From there, he continued to run 26 miles per day, during which he was encouraged by fans of his noble cause. Unfortunately, after 143 days, and 3,339 miles, Fox was forced to quit his run after his cancer had returned and spread to his lungs, which would lead to his untimely death at the age of 22 in 1981. However, not only has Terry Fox become a national hero, but more than $900 million have since been donated in his name toward the cause for a cure he gave his life for.
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15: 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Nation of Jake podcast will be up there, ready for stream or download shortly after the program concludes. We'll give Rivera about 5 minutes. We'll give him till 6:05. You know who I bet would be fantastic at Jeopardy? Ron Hart. Somebody he might not get all the answers right, but he's going to drink you under the table. Is that right, Ron? You're a man of leisure in your retirement. Drunk Jeopardy would be great.
13: I'll have a high IQ for 500, Jake.
15: Let's go. I'd watch that. I'd watch Drunk Jeopardy. That'd be a fantastic spin. They do rock and roll Jeopardy. They got all kinds of Jeopardies.
13: I've seen Drunk History, too. People do Drunk History.
15: Drunk History is a good one.
13: Historic scenario, and they drunkenly explain it. So.
15: Oh, yeah. Yeah, those are legendary. I liked them back in the day when they were just low-budget viral videos. They did an influx of investment in the Drunk History, and they really produced it up. It loses something. It was a lot funnier when it was actual drunk college kids doing it, you know?
13: And our friend Liz Fleming there in town used to love Mystery Science Theater. It was
15: oh, yes.
13: Funny.
15: Oh, MST3K.
13: Well written.
15: Legendary. Yeah. Legendary. Way ahead of its time was the old MST3K. I think those guys did a movie. They made fun of a Joe Don Baker movie called Mitchell. And nobody had seen it before. But after they did it, people started watching the movie, and like Joe Don Baker, like he experienced like a renaissance. Like people loved it. They loved Mitchell because the guys.
13: Yeah, they would pick ghastly movies, just terrible movies, and just sit there and make fun of them. The dramatic things they did. it was even weirder in that they were like aliens or something.
15: Yeah, they were robots. Like... It was a guy named Joel, and he had a Tom Servo, and if you look closely, you could tell what kind of garbage these robots were made of. It was like a bowling pin and a gumball machine. I loved MST3K. That makes me happy, Ron Hart, that you are an MST3K fan as well.
13: I loved it. It was just well done.
15: Yeah, it was fun. It was its own thing. There was nothing like it on TV. And so that was back in the days of Comedy Central in the early days. All right, Ron Hart, let's get to it, man. I'm hearing a lot more about this D.C. reflecting pool on the National Mall than I ever have in my life. Apparently, this thing was built 100-some-odd years ago, and it's had nothing but problems. But because Donald Trump is trying to fix the problems, it's like it's under a microscope now.
13: Yeah, he's going to get the algae out of there. He's hired someone to get the algae out of there. He's going to clean the swamp. So basically, promises made, promises kept, right?
15: I guess, but now there's all these allegations of vandalism. And look, man, every president, it seems, every president seems since Jimmy Carter has been trying to get this thing right. I don't think it was built right.
13: Issues. That just shows you what dearth of issues they really have, right? If this is their issue that is... this reflecting pool where he's trying to clean things up, he's cleaned up statues. He's cleaned up the fountains. He's cleaned up this reflection pool. He's good at fixing things. He's so good at fixing things. The Democrats may put him in charge of the next LA election.
15: All right. It's funny, man, because, in Memphis, we're talking about this deferred maintenance, the AutoZone Park, we talked about it last week. What's the point in having stuff if you're not going to keep it up? If you're just going to let it rot, if you're going to just let it, fall into ruin, what's the point in having it? I mean, if it's worth having, it's worth keeping up, is it not?
13: Yeah, you were in Atlanta when the Olympics came in 96. Georgia Tech is a group of nerdy engineers, and they had the swimming. They gave them, they awarded them swimming, And so we're going to build these, 18-meter, diving platforms. We're going to build you this pool, and we're going to give it to you. And Georgia Tech goes, no. you're going to fund the maintenance. it's like giving somebody a white elephant. Okay, here's a big white elephant. Just put it in your yard and you walk away. No, it costs money to do these things, and smart people know that. And Georgia Tech tell them, no, you're going to, you know, we want to fund to maintain this thing. If you want us to maintain it for whatever, we're just not going to take it, you know, and maintain a, you know, a 20-meter platform diving board that you no one would ever use again.
15: Right.
13: So, yeah, there's costs to do things.
15: Oh, yeah, there's hidden costs. I mean, there's all kinds of things. Like, it's like those commercials, Ron, when I see around Christmas time. And by the way, we're halfway to Christmas. Is that, that's wild. But I see these commercials at Christmas time of somebody buying somebody a Lexus with a big bow on it. And I'm thinking to myself, either you paid cash for this Lexus and you're giving it to somebody, or you just did the down payment and they're on the hook for the rest of the

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1: People are, they kind of pop up, you know, George Washington, all the great people. And this country was built on war. You know, we took the Indians, we went out west, took everything, we beat the British, you know, beat them twice, 1812, and You know, it matters.
2: No, it's definitely, military. Listen, man, it's definitely part of our political culture. Every country, every nation has a political culture, and this country was born out of a war. That's why, and that's why we value things like our right to bear arms. That's why we don't suffer fools, because that's how this country was started. And you can go back, look at Australia. A lot of the reason Australia is the way it is because it was founded as a prison colony to send people from the UK. They sent them to a prison island.
1: Right? Yeah,
2: they said, you're
1: Georgia going... was a debtor's prison.
2: Right, exactly. So you've got, there's a lot of that's still there. Let's see.
1: Right.
2: As far as the market goes, you know, Ron, I know that you pay attention to the markets, being in that business for all of your career. The market seems to have kind of decoupled itself from what's going on in Iran. I mean, I think that there's been so much back and forth that they're just saying, we'll get back to that. We're not seeing the fluctuations in the stock market based on what's going on in there. Have the markets, you know, the movers and the shakers said, we're just not even going to consider that from the day to day. Like,
1: we're a worldwide market, right? And these companies do their business as they do their business. And then wars are just a part of it, right? So I think that what Trump did tells you that the markets tell you that it was kind of pacifying. What he did. I mean, Iran's been a big problem, been a big outlaw in the world market for a long time. Hamas, Houthi rebels, and Hezbollah, they've been bombing things, being disruptive, and he may have quietened them. And he may have quietened the whole situation over there long term. And again, it gets back to war. And Americans aren't used to war where we win. We're used to Vietnam. We're used to Iraq, Afghanistan, these dumb wars we've gotten into. But, you know, if we just overwhelmingly do power, you know, and do well with war and don't occupy and try to change hearts and minds, I think maybe, you know, I'm a libertarian. I'm kind of, you know, kind of sanguine about this whole thing, but it may work. I mean, again, if you look at history, I mean, who has might has right. And usually we have this huge military. I think we pay a lot of money for it. Let's use it for good.
2: Yeah. I mean, as far as like dealing with the Iranians, coming up with any kind of deal that satisfies all parties, I just don't see it happening. I think the markets are looking at it saying, this is kind of baked in. Like, this is all, like, all the turmoil, all the upheaval. That's just the way that part of the world works. And they're just kind of getting used to it because we have not seen those fluctuations. Like, the stock market is as high or higher than it's ever been.
1: The hedge fund managers, big hedge fund managers have money and people over there and Mossad and implants and observers are a lot more vigilant and accurate than the media. The liberal media is actively rooting for Iran, right? They're against Trump. And they're just so awful. And I think Iran thinks they're winning because they watch CNN. But the reality is these guys are over there. They're seeing it straight. These hedge funds hire these people. I mean, almost PI type of people that go do these things for the hedge fund. They tell them what the reality is. And if the reality on the ground is different than the narrative in the media, there's an opportunity for a trader there, and they take advantage of it. So it tells you, the market tells you that things are pretty good, you know. So maybe AI is ahead of itself. But
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4: How would you feel if you weren't recognized for an historic contribution? The greatest stories are often left unrecorded behind the scenes. Hollywood, 1939. Actress and dancer Karen Marsh was hired by MGM as Judy Garland's stand-in for their latest film, The Wizard of Oz, as the two were strikingly similar in build and height. To avoid Garland the tedium of being on set while cameras were being adjusted, Marsh would continually pace through the land of Oz until each scene was properly framed for the former to step in. And although hers were the feet that famously tapped the legendary ruby slippers together, as a stand-in, Marsh's role in the eventual masterpiece would go uncredited. Nevertheless, Marsh would continue acting and dancing until her

0: career was cut tragically short by a plane crash in 1949, which she miraculously survived, but was told she would never dance again due to an injury to her left foot. However, she would prove her physicians wrong, and at over a century old, continues to donate her talents as a dance therapy instructor. Karen Marsh is one of the last surviving members of the Wizard of Oz, and has since gained the recognition she deserves as an ambassador at fan events and reunions, as she relentlessly perseveres down her own lengthy Yellow Brick Road.
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2: A Better Life with Dr. Sanjay Gupta.
3: There are lots of things you can measure to get an idea of how healthy you are at any given moment. Temperature, heart rate, blood pressure, just to name a few. But how about how healthy you will be and how long you're likely to live? According to a new study out of the University at Buffalo, two simple strength tests are pretty accurate at predicting longevity in older women. One is hand grip strength, and the other is how quickly people can stand up from a seated position without using their arms. By the way, I remember interviewing former President Jimmy Carter when he was quite old and being really impressed how he just popped out of the chair without using his arms. Not a lot of older people can actually do that. But I think the message here is that maintaining strength as you age is going to help you perform everyday activities, but also help you avoid injury and stay independent. I'm Dr. Sanjay Gupta, helping you live a better life.
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0: How far would you be willing to travel to help a friend in need? The greatest courage is often found in reluctant heroes. New York, 1940. American Olympic bobsledder Billy Fisk is prompted to help his allies across the pond as the German Luftwaffe looms over England. However, since the U.S. was still neutral at this point of the Second World War, Fisk was forced to lie about his nationality in order to enlist in the Royal Air Force. Surprisingly, though he had never flown before, Fisk proved to be a natural fighter pilot and participated in his first sorties less than a week after training. His aviation career, though, would be short-lived, as on August 16th, Fisk's fuel tank was shot by an enemy dive bomber over the English Channel. However, instead of bailing out of his plane, which was desperately needed to help in the war effort, Fisk skillfully glided it back to his airfield. Tragically, though his plane would be repaired, Fisk would succumb to his injuries the following day, earning him the distinction of being the first American citizen fighter pilot to be killed in action during World War II. And though he confessed his reasons for serving to be unheroic, the inscription on his memorial plaque would go on to read, "An American citizen who died, that England might live."
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